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1: The Sangamon County Sheriff's Office has released videos from an incident last Thursday morning in which a sheriff's deputy struck a pedestrian at the intersection of Monroe and 9th Street just outside of the county building. The two published videos separately depict Lieutenant Andrew Henton failing to notice a man crossing the street as he turns and subsequently failing to stop in time to avoid striking the individual with his squad car. Henton is then seen checking the victim before calling for emergency services at the scene. The victim was reportedly treated for non-life-threatening injuries at a hospital. The Springfield Police Department, which handled the incident in the ensuing investigation, cited Henton for failure to yield to a pedestrian at a crosswalk. In other news, Springfield Memorial Hospital is honoring Breast Cancer Awareness Month this October by offering to schedule free mammograms for uninsured or underinsured women age 40 or older. 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I'm Stan Anders, and up next is your News Channel 20 Storm Team Forecast.
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5: Here's your updated News Channel 20 Storm Team forecast. Lows level off around 48 tonight under clear skies. Winds out of the north, 5 to 10 miles per hour. Highs level off around 74. Tomorrow, ample sunshine expected. Lows around 50 tomorrow night. Sunny skies and dry Tuesday and Wednesday. Upper 70s Tuesday, low 80s by Wednesday. I'm meteorologist Kara Foster on 97.7 and 970 WMAY, Springfield's News and Talk. Currently, 74.
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8: Welcome. It is the Ben Ferguson Show. It is nice to have you with us. We are in a war right now, and it is not a traditional war the way that we see with Ukraine and Russia or even America and Iran. We are talking about a technological war with communist China. Now, it's not going to happen 10 years from now, not someday. It is happening right now. And it's a war over artificial intelligence. It's a war over literally microchips. 3, 2, 1. It's literally a war over microchips. It's a war over data centers. And it's also a war over electricity. And also, really, it's a war over computing power and who controls what comes out of all of the things that I just listed. Now, this is a war about the future and how people perceive this country, also China, and the rest of the world. It's the most important technology of the 21st century. And yeah, we're talking about AI. Now, Donald Trump understands exactly what's happening right now. And he's furious about the growing movement to put the brakes on American artificial intelligence. Donald Trump lashed out on Monday, as he should, at what he called a sick conspiracy against AI data and data centers. And then he gave America the line that should define this entire debate. Whoever wins AI wins. Donald Trump is right. This is the new arms race, except instead of counting nuclear missiles, you're counting GPUs. Instead of asking who has more aircraft carriers, we're asking who has more computing power, who has the best chips, who has the biggest data centers, and who has enough electricity to power them, who also has the best models, who has the best scientists, and who has the guts to keep building instead of stopping. Because here's what absolutely drives me crazy about this debate. China wants desperately to beat us. China understands that AI dominance means economic dominance as well. It means military advantages. It means intelligence advantages. It means cyber advantages. It means robotics, manufacturing, medicine, weapon systems, even outer space, finance, scientific discovery, you name it. And China understands this better than all of us in America right now. And that is the reason why Donald Trump keeps sounding the alarm. Now, there's a lot of people saying in the U.S., maybe we should be slowing down. In fact, many states have already slammed on the brakes to AI data centers. And my response is, are you kidding me? Imagine saying that during the space race. Hey, the Soviets are trying to get to the moon. Maybe America should, you know, slow down. Imagine saying it during the nuclear arms race. Maybe we shouldn't develop this technology so quickly. That would be insane. You don't win a race by stopping to make your opponent feel comfortable. And here's where this story gets even more disturbing. We now have documented evidence that China-linked actors have attempted to manipulate the American conversation surrounding artificial intelligence and data centers specifically. OpenAI disclosed a China-linked influence operation it called Data Center Bandwagon. That's the exact name. Now, the accounts likely originating in China were then using, this isn't a joke, artificial intelligence to create English language social media content, criticizing American AI infrastructure. Some prompts were written in simplified Chinese, but the content was designed to look American. Now, think about how unbelievable that is. China-linked operators were using American AI to create propaganda attacking American AI infrastructure. Now, what were they saying in this propaganda, and why was it so effective? Let me just go through some of the highlights for you so you understand. First off, they were telling Americans that your electricity bills are going to go up drastically, and that if your electricity bill has gone up in the last several years, it's all because of AI data centers. By the way, the majority of Americans do not live anywhere close to an AI data center. They also wanted you to understand this, that big tech is getting rich and they're doing it off the backs of you and your grid. They then would tell you that the data centers are destroying your communities. And then they would say your electrical grid's going to go down so you won't have electricity. Now, take every legitimate concern surrounding this technology and then pour gasoline on it. And that is how modern information warfare works. And China was using AI to do exactly that. You don't have to necessarily invent the disagreement. You just find an existing disagreement and make Americans angrier at one another over it. Now, I want to be crystal clear about this. If you don't want a giant data center next to your house, that doesn't make you, by the way, a Chinese agent. If you're concerned about your electricity bill, you're not working for Beijing. Americans should absolutely demand transparency about electricity prices, as well as water usage, or as well as tax incentives, as well as infrastructure questions. That, by the way, is called democracy. But when a foreign adversary, China, secretly inserts itself into that conversation while pretending to be Americans, and that's what they did, that's something entirely different. And then X also came out and uncovered something else. And another enormous suspected Chinese bot operation involving more than 200,000 different accounts online. A smaller group of those accounts were posting content capable of manipulating the American debate over AI infrastructure and energy. So now you got to ask yourself this question. Why does China care what Americans think about American data centers? Like, seriously, why? Well, let me answer that question. Because China understands the equation. No electricity means no data centers. No data center means fewer chips. Fewer

Manufacturing the chips have become the backbone of AI and the revolution. Marvel, Intel, Micron, and SanDisk were also down around 6%. Broadcom fell roughly 4.5%. And this wasn't just happening in America. ASML fell roughly 6%. ASM International around 10%. And BE Semiconductor more than 8%. South Korea's SK Hynix dropped 6.4%. Samsung, a brand we all know, fell more than 4%. Japan's Kioxia dropped more than 6%. SoftBank, one of OpenAI's biggest investors, also got crushed, falling roughly 11%. And here's one of the most revealing numbers of all. Siemens Energy fell more than 8%. Now, why does an energy equipment company get hammered because people are talking about slowing artificial intelligence? That's the question we all should ask. I'll explain it, because AI isn't just about software anymore. AI is an industrial revolution. You want artificial intelligence? Then you need chips. And if you want chips, you need semiconductor factories. 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Then you need data centers. And if you want data centers, you need enormous amounts of electricity. You need natural gas. You need nuclear power. You need turbines. You need transmission. You need cooling. You need construction. 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Now, this isn't some Silicon Valley toy. This could become one of the biggest industrial buildouts America's seen in generations, certainly since World War II. All right, I want to get some of your phone calls in here on this as well. 1-800-474-9732. 1-800-474-9732. 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We'll get your phone calls and hear your reaction to all of this. Quick break. Ben Ferguson Show. More after this.

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4: Welcome back. It is the Ben Ferguson Show. It's nice to have you with us. Now, today's stock market reaction gives you a glimpse of what happens when you slow down. And we're seriously discussing whether we should voluntarily slam on the brakes. I would say no. You need to build the damn data centers. You need to build the power plants. You need to build the semiconductor fabrications. You need to build the transmission. You need to build the nuclear reactors. You need to produce more natural gas. You need to train all these engineers, train the electricians, train the welders. And then ultimately, what are we trying to do? Build an infrastructure. This is what you need to make America the undisputed AI superpower of the world. Because I can tell you who isn't going to apologize for building their infrastructure, and that is communist China. Beijing, they're not debating this. They're not sitting around saying, we'd really like to dominate artificial intelligence, but we're worried somebody might complain at the zoning meeting. That's not how things work in China. They're building and they're investing and they're planning, and they're stealing technology when they can get away with it. And they're recruiting the scientists, and they're developing the chips, and they're building energy infrastructure, and they're trying to become technologically independent from the United States of America. Meanwhile, in America, well, we're all sitting here and we're saying, no, let's have a conversation. And I'm fine with that. But why would we tie our hands behind our own backs and let China win? Now, today's stock market reaction gives you a glimpse of what happens when you slow down. The Wall Street Journal, by the way, reports that investors immediately started pricing in the real possibility that slowing advanced AI development in America could eventually slow the enormous capital spending boom surrounding artificial intelligence. Now, the logic here, by the way, is not complicated. Slower AI development, that means potentially fewer data centers, and fewer memory chips are needed. Then you need less semiconductor equipment. Then you need less electricity infrastructure. Then you need less construction, meaning you need less American jobs, which means you have less investment. Now, you step back and you look at this. This would mean American workers get hurt. And worse than that, you have less American technological power than we otherwise would have had before. Now, one analyst described today's market reaction as, quote, just a small taste of what the end of the AI spending boom could look like. A small taste, that's their quote. And here's the point everybody needs to understand. China doesn't necessarily have to beat America. America can beat itself. And that's the biggest danger here. China doesn't have to invest or invent a better chip tomorrow if Americans make it impossible to build the facilities that use our chips right now. China, by the way, doesn't have to destroy NVIDIA if American politicians regulate its customers into paralysis. China doesn't have to shut down our data centers if America shuts down our data centers ourselves. You get the theme here, right? China doesn't have to defeat America energy infrastructure if we refuse to build enough energy for us to win or even compete. In essence, all Beijing really has to do is keep moving while America stops moving. And that's why this debate matters. Now, I'm unapologetically pro-American AI because I know what happens if China wins. They control AI. They control how our kids use it. They control what data comes out. They control everything. I want the world's best artificial intelligence developed in the United States of America. And I want American companies leading it. I want American workers building it. I want American universities producing the scientists. I want American semiconductor companies making those chips. And I want American energy powering these data centers. And I want American values involved in all of it, not Chinese Communist Party values, shaping the technological architecture the rest of the world literally will be using 24/7. That's what I don't want. So what is China doing now? Well, they're saying we just need America to slow down so that we can dominate AI. And that's the part the slowdown crowd never, well, understands or has to adequately answer the question. Look, let's be clear. China isn't shutting down its research laboratories because we decide advanced AI is, well, you know, quote unquote, too dangerous. The technology is here. It's going to be here. The race, and this is a AI arms race, has already started. It will not end. America, we have basically two choices. We either lead on AI or we surrender. Now, should we have safeguards? Yes. Should companies be accountable if they break American law? Of course. And should communities make sure a trillion-dollar technology company isn't forcing grandma's electricity bill through the roof? Absolutely. Should companies pay their fair share for infrastructure? Yes. And should we protect America's electrical grid that's already, by the way, gotten way too old and is way too vulnerable? Of course. But there's an enormous difference between smart rules and strangling an American industry before we've even won the race. And here's another part of this that drives me also crazy. There are a lot of people talking about data centers as though they're just giant warehouses making billionaires richer. That couldn't be further from the truth. Those buildings are becoming part of America's national security infrastructure right now. 20 years ago, people talked about oil refineries and pipelines as, quote, strategic infrastructure. Today, computing capabilities and capacity, that belongs in the same conversation because being able to compute is literally power. And the country controlling the most advanced computing power is going to possess advantages that we, by the way, as human beings, may not fully understand yet. Imagine AI accelerating the development of new weapons or new medicines or new cures for diseases, new materials, maybe even cyber defenses, cyber attacks, drone technology, autonomous military systems, intelligence analysis, satellite technology, nuclear research. Now, answer me one question. Do you want those breakthroughs happening first in Houston or Austin or Silicon Valley or Phoenix or Pittsburgh or New York? Or do you want that happening in Beijing or Shanghai? I know the answer for me is I want it happening in America every time. And that's why the China-linked influence operation should be a giant flashing red warning. I'm not saying China created American opposition to AI. It didn't. I'm not saying every AI critic is somehow helping communist China. They're not. I'm saying China has an obvious strategic interest in exploiting our nervousness, our divisions, and making sure that America slows down. That is what they're trying to do with their bots and their misinformation campaigns. And we have the evidence that these China-linked actors have already started to do exactly that in online debates surrounding American AI infrastructure. So when you see anonymous accounts suddenly telling you that building the infrastructure necessary for AI dominance is some terrible national catastrophe, you have every right to ask this question. Number one, who's behind that account or that opinion? I'm going to say that again. Who's behind it? Then the second question should be, okay, who's amplifying it? And who benefits if America stops building? Because I'll tell you one country that benefits enormously more than any other country out there, that is literally communist China. So this is an AI Cold War, and we better start treating it that way. We've spent decades making the mistake of becoming dependent on China for manufacturing, and we know how that ended during COVID. We watched American factories leave, shut down. We watched supply chains move overseas, and we know what happened again during COVID. We watched China dominate industries that America once led, where now we don't even know how to do it anymore. We can't make that same mistake with AI. America, it's time that not only we invest in technology to drive this revolution, but we have to make sure it stays in America. We got to make sure American engineers are designing those chips, that American investors are the ones that are investing in these jobs. We have to make sure we unleash American energy to protect this infrastructure. We got to build the data centers. We got to build the chips. We got to build the grid. We got to build all of it. Because while we're having this debate, China is already moving forward. Let's also be clear. America invented AI, and China is now trying to win it. And Donald Trump, by the way, his warning couldn't be clearer. Whoever wins, AI wins. He's right. China knows it. Wall Street knows it. Silicon Valley knows it. And America better figure it out very quickly, because there is no trophy for second place in this AI Cold War race. There's no participation ribbon waiting for us. There is economic power. This is military power. This is national security. This is literally the future. And if you don't build it here, it's going to China. If you don't power it here, it's going to China. If you don't invent it here, it's going to China. If you don't protect it here, China will own it. And that's why Donald Trump said we must win. Quick break. Ben Ferguson Show. More after this.
5: Illinois Attorney General Kwame Raoul has joined nearly two dozen other attorneys general in suing to block an attempt by the Trump administration to roll back fuel economy standards for new cars. The National Highway Traffic Safety Administration is tasked by law with setting the maximum feasible fuel economy standards in new vehicles based on available technological developments in comparison with existing vehicle fleets. The plaintiff states allege that the current administration utilized faulty data to justify reducing fuel economy standards to levels lower than the standards set in 2021. The proposed changes come amidst record-setting high gasoline prices nationwide. Next, Sangamon County Animal Control has halted acceptance of stray cats after confirmation of an outbreak of a contagious cat-borne virus at their facilities. Feline panleukopenia is a highly contagious, potentially fatal disease which can most seriously threaten the life of kittens. For the time being, Animal Control is asking the public to avoid delivering stray felines in order to contain the spread of the disease. Medical experts note panleukopenia exclusively affects cats and does not transmit to humans. And in other local news, TMZ is now reporting that former Springfield area news anchor Benny Ray Harmony has been recruited as a spokesperson and assistant press secretary to the White House. Harmony had been working as the White House correspondent for the platform Real America's Voice since September of 2025. She is scheduled to begin work in the administration on Monday morning. For more news, visit WMAY.com. I'm Stan Anders, and up next is your News Channel 20 Storm Team Forecast.
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2: Here's your updated News Channel 20 Storm Team forecast. 48 tonight, under clear skies, north winds, 5 to 10 miles per hour. Highs level off around 74. Tomorrow, clear skies. Clear skies. Tomorrow night, lows dip down to about 50. Bright sunshine and dry, Tuesday and Wednesday, upper 70s. Tuesday, low 80s by Wednesday. I'm meteorologist Kara Foster on 97.7 and 970 WMAY, Springfield's News and Talk. Right now, 66.
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4: 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So if you're trying to decide who you're going to vote for in the midterm elections, if you're going to pick a party to go with, just know Iran, they have decided who they want you to vote for. Iran has now published a massive letter urging U.S. voters to punish Donald Trump in the midterm elections. Iran's Islamic Revolutionary Guard put out a 25-page letter addressed to Americans urging you to oppose President Donald Trump during the upcoming midterms. The IRGC, which has repeatedly tried to sway the November 3rd U.S. elections, claimed that President Trump and his support of Israel were actually the cause of the war, and they urged voters in America to reject both in the voting booth, saying this: America's national security and the lives of its service members are entrusted to someone who is not only an inveterated liar, but is also an insanely avaricious man whose only motivation in life is the accumulation of greater wealth. That is what the IRGC spokesman said in the regime's latest attack on President Trump. Now, the letter also accuses President Trump of concealing the peaceful nature, quote unquote, of Iran's nuclear program. This is not a joke, by the way. This is actually in their letter. Despite, they say, allegations from the International Atomic Energy Agency watchdog that Tehran was enriching its uranium beyond what was needed for a power plant. We all know that. But hey, you know, let's go back to the propaganda. Now, the U.S. and Israel have defended the war with Iran primarily as a means to prevent the Islamic Republic from obtaining a nuclear weapon. The IRGC also lashed out against the U.S. government in general, designating the security force as a terrorist group, claiming that there was not, quote, a single verifiable instance where the IRGC has committed an act of violence against civilians. By the way, that's like pathological lying 101, and we'll deal with that in a moment. Now, all of this comes as the regime stands accused of killing between 7 to 30,000 protesters in January during that brutal crackdown on dissidents, which the regime, of course, defended by claiming the violence was instigated by foreign actors. So somehow this is America's fault. Not a joke again. The letter, again, it was more than two dozen pages, went on to claim that the war was decimating the U.S. economy due to high fuel prices caused by the fighting in the Middle East. Quote, the U.S. economy is on the precipice of collapse. I didn't know that. Diaz, did you know that? I love asking my priest. Did you know that America's economy is on the verge of collapse? I didn't know that. Man, I'm glad the IRGC put out this letter. Otherwise, we would have really been shocked when this happens. Back to the letter. And yet he keeps on telling Americans, referring to Trump, that the economy is booming and that the prices will soon start to come down, the letter states. Quote, this is perhaps his biggest lie. It said of the president, soon the dam will break and the economy will implode, causing, unfortunately, great pain for Americans for many, many years. The IRGC, by the way, has long maintained that it can cause enough economic harm on the U.S. to force it to concede, while also enduring massive economic strains under the Trump's Operation Economic Outcast. Iran is currently experiencing a trade freefall under the U.S. blockade, with its currency, the rial, plummeting to historic lows this week. The man in charge of the IRGC also tried to refute the claims that Iran had lost control of the Strait of Hormuz, where oil is flowing at about half of what it was before the war began, saying this, the fact that the Americans might manage, at great expense, considerable trouble and high risk to sneak a small vessel through the Strait of Hormuz under cover of darkness to export, say, 100 to 200 barrels of oil does not mean the strait is open, the IRGC claimed. Just to put in perspective, more than 7 million barrels are flowing out of the Strait of Hormuz a day, with the Persian Gulf's total crude exports now at 72% of pre-war levels, according to the maritime trackers that are watching the actual Strait of Hormuz. So again, a little bit different. They say it's 100 to 200 barrels of oil going through an itty-bitty little ship in the middle of the night under the cover of darkness, when the reality is you have more than 7 million barrels a day flowing through the strait. Now, you go back through all of this right now, and this goes back to the propaganda. They, and I'm referring to Iran, they've understood something pretty clearly. They believe that they can totally wait out the president of the United States of America, Donald Trump. They don't care that their people are suffering. They don't care that people are in their own country are like they have no money. And even if they have a ton of money, it's worthless on the marketplace right now. They don't care as long as they're not suffering. And the guys at the top are not suffering. Let's be clear about that. They're not suffering. It is the real citizens of Iran that are suffering. Now, they believe that they are able to hold out longer than America is for political purposes. Now, this is the reason why I said a deal would probably not get done before the midterms, because if you look at the IRGC's letter, they're making it pretty clear we're willing to destroy our own country and make people suffer in our own country at the highest levels before we give in to President Trump in a deal, because we think the midterms we can hit back and hurt the president. Now, there's also an interesting part of this as well that is the second part, and that's the politics. If you're a undecided voter and you think about what I just said, do you really want to be voting for a party that a terrorist organization is telling you to vote for? I do believe that is a fair question that should be asked. There's a lot of people, I think, that would probably look at this and they would say to themselves, hey, I don't want to be on the same side as a terrorist organization and who they want. Now, the economy in Iran is beyond what I would describe as a disaster right now. Their currency is the lowest level in our lifetime. Their economic inflation issues are just massive. I mean, absolutely ginormous. It is really, really, really, really bad right now. That's the second part of this that people need to understand. And so when you actually look at it now for what it is, it's bad right now. They know it's bad. And what they're betting on is that somehow President Trump's going to lose the House, maybe the Senate, right? That's their goal. And then they have leverage because war powers acts and Democrats will go against the president, which will actually help out the IRGC, a terrorist organization, and for them to then basically get their oil moving again. Now, look, the biggest threat to the IRGC right now is the oil that has stopped flowing. I'm going to say that again. The biggest threat to the IRGC, to the terrorists who are running right now, Iran, is the oil that stops flowing, because then they run out of money. And when they run out of money, they can't pay people. When they can't pay their mobsters, their military, their lynchmen, whatever you want to call them, that is when they're in serious trouble. And they understand that right now. So if you take a step back and you just stop with the rhetoric and what's being said, and you look at the reality of what is being said, what they're saying now is they're saying, hey, we're going to make it to Election Day, and then we'll probably do a deal with the president. But until then, heads up, don't vote for Donald Trump. Vote against Donald Trump, because that will hurt Donald Trump. And somehow Donald Trump's the worst person in the world, and you should hate Donald Trump. And we are the IRGC, a terrorist organization, telling you that you should hate Donald Trump. You really, by the way, can't make this up. Like, the level of the craziness, the level of the insanity, the level at which there is this just pure anger and disdain and hatred for America from a terrorist organization is honestly pretty impressive. And I go back to the core here. If you're an American voter, do you really want to be voting for the same party that a terrorist organization is telling you to vote for? I don't. This is a 25-page letter. It is a letter. It is a love level to terrorism and a hate level. That's maybe the best way I can describe it. It is a hate letter to freedom, democracy, and to President Donald Trump. That's what it is, folks. I don't know any other way to put it. That is what this is. So I am telling you right now, if you haven't thought about voting in this midterm, you really should. And if you haven't thought about the politics of what it looks like to vote for or against certain things, well, now you know. You can side with freedom and democracy, or you can side with the side of the IRGC, of a terrorist organization who is telling you, please, whatever you do, vote against Donald Trump. Just vote against Donald Trump at all costs. And if you do that, you'll be so happy because you'll be on the side of the terrorists. That's the closing argument from Iran right now. We, Iran, endorse all the Democratic candidates, all the Marxists, all the socialists, all the communist candidates, the Democratic Socialists of America. We're on their side. Just don't vote for Donald Trump. That's what this election is going to come down to. When they tell you how crazy they are and who their supporters are, believe them, because now they have the IRGC, a terrorist organization, begging Americans to vote against Trump's agenda. 1-800-474-9732. 1-800-474-9732. 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Phone lines are open. I'll get your thoughts, your phone calls in here and see what you think about all of this. 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Ben Ferguson Show. Don't forget, download the Ben Ferguson podcast each and every day. If you've never downloaded it, you can listen every day. You'll love it. A lot more coming up.

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12: 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Grab it wherever you get your podcasts there. So you don't have to speculate any longer about what Democrats are planning if they get back control of the House or the Senate. There is something very significant that's happening in Washington right now, and it's all about organizing. President Trump's opponents, they are planning what they describe as a post-Trump America. Now, not simply about thinking about who might replace him or what policies a future Democratic president might pursue. That's what normal, sane people would be talking about. No. This is totally different. They're wanting to rewrite the rules surrounding presidential power, we're now being told, and then reverse some of the institutional changes Trump has made during his second term. Now, I want to be clear. What I'm saying to you right now is not speculation. The Washington Post is now reporting, yeah, the liberal Washington Post, that Democratic lawmakers, former government officials, lawyers, ethic experts, and outside organizations are actively developing proposals right now. The headline says it plainly. Trump's opponents are planning efforts to reverse his changes to the presidency. Now, according to the Washington Post, Democrats are drafting what they describe as legislation. And that legislation is aimed at restricting presidential emergency powers. Democratic lawyers are discussing ways to insulate the Justice Department from presidential influence. And they say their proposals involving presidential ethics and conflicts of interest. Then they say protections for federal employees and even legislation governing renovations to the White House because they're so obsessed with the president making the White House nicer than it is now with the presidential ballroom. Jamie Raskin, the radical top Democrat in the House Judiciary Committee, he has described over the weekend what he believes will be required in remarkable terms, saying, quote, "We have a massive reconstruction task ahead of us." And he says this isn't something that gets accomplished overnight. He says it could take years or decades. Raskin says Democrats will have to go department by department, subject by subject, to determine what should be preserved and what should be recreated. In other words, they want to totally tear down our government and the way that it works. Now, I want you to just think about what that tells you right now. This isn't a debate about one Trump policy, okay? What they're saying is, this is now a debate about the structure and the power of the presidency itself. And they're saying when we don't have it, right, when Democrats are not in charge of the presidency, then we believe that we should be able to strip the president of his job, of his duty, of his powers, so that if he's doing anything that we don't like, then we can, well, just kill it and it won't happen. This is no longer a debate about, again, policies. This is about power and control. Now, what's also interesting is the pre-planning here, all right? Democrats aren't waiting until Trump leaves office to start their planning. One major target, by this way, is the president's use of emergency powers, they said, and they're saying this publicly. Trump has declared roughly a dozen emergencies during his second term and used emergency authority to get things done in areas ranging from tariffs to immigration enforcement, National Guard deployments, and they say, no, we're getting rid of that. You've got a couple Democratic representatives, DelBene and Don Byers. They've now introduced legislation, they say, that would prevent presidents from imposing tariffs through national emergency authority without congressional approval. Therefore, it would take away the president's ability to leverage tariffs on other countries. Raskin has drafted also other legislation already. One proposal, he says, would prohibit a president from accepting payments from foreign governments without congressional consent. Another, he said, would require public review before major White House renovations. Another proposal, they say, would restrict the president's ability to enter financial settlements with his own government. And then there's Rahm Emanuel. Remember the former Chicago mayor who used to be the mastermind behind Barack Obama? he released what he described as this, and this is not a joke, an ethics package covering all three branches of government. That's the guy that wants to be president one day, by the way. His proposal would ban stock trading and prediction market betting, require officials worth more than $1 million to use blind trusts, and prohibit acceptance of foreign gifts as well. Then there's Senator Chris Murphy. He's introduced something called the No Political Enemies Act. That should be fun. He says it's, quote, designed to prohibit executive branch officials from punishing people or organizations because of protected speech. Wow, isn't that what they did under Obama and Biden? Just isn't it funny how the things they say they want to ban, they actually did? You got to laugh at some of the hypocrisy here. Now, one of the biggest battles of all, they also say, involves the federal workforce. Trump has spent much of his time at the White House trying to make executive branch more responsive to the elected president and reducing or restructuring parts of the federal bureaucracy. Democrats say, we want stronger protections for federal workers so you can't fire them. In other words, it's like tenure for the crazies in our government. The partnership, they say, for public service has developed proposals that would make it harder for future presidents to conduct large-scale firings, even if they're the president. They said it would strengthen requirements that hiring and dismissal decisions to be based on merit and due process. I've got more on this coming up on the Ben Ferguson Show, plus your phone calls. 1-800-474-9732. 1-800-474-9732. Ben Ferguson Show, much more coming up.
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10: 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Alexi Giannoulias is running for re-election and mayor of Chicago at the same time. Is it too much to ask to run for just one job at a time?
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16: ABC News, I'm Wayne Cabot. The Air Force is moving fast now to remove all of its bombers from Great Britain, about a dozen of them, hastily being flown home to the U.S. The Pentagon not saying why, but last week the base in Britain was targeted by what President Trump said could be a plot by Iran. That base has been a launch point for U.S. bombing missions against Iran. If you think the heat in California is not normal, you're right. It is 15 to 20 degrees above average, and it's not letting up, says ABC meteorologist Leslie Lopez.
17: Fourth consecutive day for Los Angeles to hit over 100 degrees. And we're looking at heat advisories and extreme heat warnings up and down the state from Northern California all the way down to San Diego. We're also watching the temperatures continue to stay hot all the way through most of this work week.
16: A 7-year-old girl was stabbed to death walking on a Chicago sidewalk this morning. Bystanders held the woman suspect until police arrived. Police haven't said if the two knew each other. This is ABC News. Imagine if you had to vote, if it was the law. Brazil holding a presidential election today. Voting is compulsory, including for those living abroad, as in here in the U.S. ABC News Radio spoke to the Consul General of Brazil in New York, Ambassador Adanio Senaganam.
18: There are penalties. They are not strong normally. If you can justify why you couldn't vote or of why you decide not to vote, and then you pay a small fee and that's it.
16: And with the polls now closed, there will be a runoff with the Trump ally on the ballot, Flavio Bolsonaro, taking on the incumbent, 80-year-old Luiz Inácio Lula da Silva. Officers in Dooley County, Georgia, say it was overwhelming to see so many gunshot victims today, including two dead, at an outdoor party stretching over four blocks. The 35 injured range in age from 14 to 51, and the majority were gunshot victims. No motive, no suspects. Wayne Cabot, ABC News.
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24: The Sangamon County Sheriff's Office has released videos from an incident last Thursday morning in which a sheriff's deputy struck a pedestrian at the intersection of Monroe and 9th Street just outside of the county building. The two published videos separately depict Lieutenant Andrew Henton failing to notice a man crossing the street as he turns and subsequently failing to stop in time to avoid striking the individual with his squad car. Henton is then seen checking the victim before calling for emergency services at the scene. The victim was reportedly treated for non-life-threatening injuries at a hospital. The Springfield Police Department, which handled the incident in the ensuing investigation, cited Henton for failure to yield to a pedestrian at a crosswalk. In other news, Springfield Memorial Hospital is honoring Breast Cancer Awareness Month this October by offering to schedule free mammograms for uninsured or underinsured women age 40 or older. Annual mammograms are recommended for all women over the age of 40. 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I'm Stan Anders, and up next is your News Channel 20 Storm Team Forecast.
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26: Here's your updated News Channel 20 Storm Team forecast. 48 tonight, under clear skies, north winds, 5 to 10 miles per hour. Highs level off around 74. Tomorrow, clear skies. Clear skies, tomorrow night, lows dip down to about 50. Bright sunshine and dry, Tuesday and Wednesday, upper 70s. Tuesday, low 80s by Wednesday. I'm meteorologist Kara Foster on 97.7 and 970 WMAY, Springfield's News and Talk. Right now, 66.
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1: All right, welcome back. It is the Ben Ferguson Show. It is good to have you with us tonight. And I do want to get some of your phone calls in here, get your reaction to this 25-page letter from the Islamic Revolutionary Guard, the IRGC, telling Americans to vote against Donald Trump and vote for the Democratic candidates, that Donald Trump is evil. If a terrorist organization is telling you to vote for the other side, what do you think that says to American voters? 1-800-474-9732. 1-800-474-9732. 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Phone lines are open. I also want to get back to this other story we were talking about a moment ago, and that is how Democrats are planning their attack on Donald Trump's presidency to take away his presidential powers. Let me just talk a little bit more about that, and we're going to go back to the federal workforce. Trump has spent much of his presidency trying to make the executive branch more responsive to the elected president and reducing or restructuring parts of the federal bureaucracy. He ran on this, by the way. It makes sense that this is what he's doing. The left is furious because they controlled the bureaucracy for decades and they've lost control. And so what do they want to do? They say if they're elected, they want stronger protection for federal workers, basically where they're unionized in a sense, so you can't fire anybody, even if you really want to. Now, the Partnership for Public Service has also developed what they say is proposals that would make it much harder for future presidents to conduct large-scale firings and would strengthen requirements that hiring and dismissal decisions be based on, quote, merit and due process. So in other words, if you hire a bunch of socialist, communist, Marxists, and another party comes in, and the American people say, we don't want this, they want to make it nearly impossible for you to go fire the communists, the Marxists, the socialists, the activist employees. Like, that's what they want you to have no chance to do. They want to say, no, you can't do that. You absolutely cannot. Now, when you think about how crazy that is, it explains, and again, Democrats saying, hey, we have control of bureaucracy of Washington. When we lose power, we believe we should still be able to have you in those positions of power. And we believe that you shouldn't be able to fire someone and get rid of them. Like, that is insane, because what they're basically saying is the president of the United States of America doesn't get to be the president of the United States of America. What they're also saying is we're not worried about taking away this power if a Democrat gets elected, because they'll already have their bureaucracy there that believes in what they believe in as a Democrat or a socialist or a communist or a Marxist. So all the pieces of the puzzle are already there. So we don't mind if we take away this power, because it's only really going to affect Republicans. It will not affect us, right? It does not affect us, the Democratic, socialist, communist, Marxists in America. That is what they are saying. And that should concern everyone. Now, the most consequential fight concerns, by the way, the Department of Justice. And this is where Democrats are playing at a whole nother level. All right. Former Biden Justice Department official Gupta told the Post that former DOJ officials from administrations, they claim both Republicans and Democrats are already discussing how they believe the department should be rebuilt after Trump. She says experienced career officials have indicated they would be willing to return. The stated objective is restoring what these officials describe as the DOJ's traditional independence from presidential political influence, which is totally a lie. We know that the DOJ was politicized under the Biden years, under the Obama years, like we've never seen before. And what they're saying is we got to go back and get our power back. Now, the Trump administration, of course, rejects the broader premise behind all of this. White House spokesman even said to the Washington Post this week that the administration has compiled, let me rephrase that, has complied with legal decisions while using the appeals process to challenge rulings that it disputes. In other words, following the law. The White House communications director, Stephen Chung, went even further, arguing Trump's accomplishments will be imprinted upon the fabric of America and influence future administrations. And conservatives are challenging Democrats on another point as well. Would they actually impose these restrictions on a Democrat president? Question mark, right? Well, Tiffany Justice of Heritage Action told the Post that she doesn't believe Democrats would voluntarily restrict the authority of a Democratic president. But again, you got to understand, they're assuming that most of the people that are in positions of power in the government and the bureaucracy that they get back into the bureaucracy are going to be on their team, on their side. So that's all that really matters. You get my point here? Do you understand how this is going down? Like, do you understand the calculus behind this? It's pretty damning if you think about what they're doing. And then it goes to this. The broader argument by Democrats is that Trump isn't inventing presidential power from scratch. Presidents of both parties, they say, have expanded executive authority. They just say that Donald Trump shouldn't have the same authority that Democrats have had in the past. And by the way, there's a lot of historical evidence for that broader point that I just made. Ronald Reagan, he fired more than 11,000 striking air traffic controllers. You may remember that. Fired them all. George W. Bush dramatically expanded executive national security authority after September the 11th. Barack Obama used executive authority to create DACA, dramatically expanded the use of drone strikes when he was president. He relied heavy on executive actions when Congress wouldn't enact portions of his agenda. So, like, there is precedent for what Trump is doing right now. The larger constitutional question isn't simply whether Donald Trump has expanded presidential power. It's whether Congress is going to reclaim power, or powers, I should say. The presidents of both parties have accumulated for decades. And the Democrats themselves are saying, hey, we want to go back and we want to take back all the power. Only, by the way, when Republicans, only when Republicans are in power. We want to control the executive. We will hide and make it impossible to fire us when Republicans get elected. And when Republicans get elected, we won't give them a staff that they need to follow out their agenda, because we will own all of the executive branch. We will own all of the bureaucracy, and we'll have all of these people in the bureaucracy that will be there to stop

They are telling you this is what they are going to do. 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It's the Ben Ferguson Show. We have a lot more on this coming up. 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One of them is a lot like this show. It's called the Ben Ferguson Podcast. 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You'll know exactly what's happening at the White House. 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It is the Ben Ferguson Show. 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It's the Ben Ferguson Show. A lot more coming up.

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3: 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All right, let me go to your phone calls. Tom, thanks for waiting. You're on the Ben Ferguson Show. Nice to have you with us. Hello.
4: Hi.
3: How are you, sir?
4: I'm great. I'll give you a little info here. I'm senior citizen, 78. I'll be 79 on Pearl Harbor Day.
3: Nice. Happy birthday. Congratulations. Thank you, sir. I appreciate that.
4: Every Sunday night. You know, Billy Cunningham keeps calling himself the great American, but I think you've got to be pretty doggone close to having that honor yourself. You're a pretty straight up guy. And let's get to what we talked about. This letter that you mentioned, I haven't heard of that. And when you said that, it piqued my interest because I'm terrified of this Sharia law, even at my late stage.
3: You're talking about the letter from Iran, right?
4: Well, the letter that mentioned that I haven't heard of the letter yet. Well, I mean, the contents.
3: Yeah, it's 25 pages, and the whole letter is about why you should vote against Donald Trump and why Donald Trump is evil.
4: Well, that should tell everybody, if they even considered voting Democrat, they shouldn't.
3: I don't know who would think it's a good idea to vote for a person or a party that a terrorist organization is telling you to vote for. If Hamas or Hezbollah or the IRGC is telling you to vote for a certain person running in the United States of America, like that's when you should just know, like, yep, that's the wrong party for me.
4: Yeah.
3: And by the way, it was a 25-page letter. Like, this was a well-thought-out letter by them. This wasn't a joke.
4: Yeah. Yeah, and well, you know what's not a joke is we got this guy in Texas, Tallarico.
3: Yeah,
4: we got the guy in Michigan. I mean, where do people think this is going to go? I don't understand.
3: It's going to go to full-blown Marxist socialism or communism. That's what it's going to be.
4: Yeah, but this is not the American way. My lifetime.
3: They hate America. This is part that they hate America. That's the part time you can't forget. And I appreciate the phone call. 1-800-474-9732. Joyce, you're on the Ben Ferguson Show on the PatriotMobile.com. Phone lines high. Joyce, how are you?
5: I'm fine. Good evening, Mr. Ferguson.
3: How are you?
5: I'm okay. I'm 77 years old and I'm from South Carolina. And I'd like to know, isn't there something that we the people can do? A class action lawsuit for wasting the taxpayers' money? We pay for everything. Everything. We paid for their food. We pay their bills. I don't understand. There has to be something we the people can do.
3: Well, you can on Election Day. That's really what it's about, right? Like, ultimately, this is about Election Day. And if we're smart, we get out and vote on Election Day. If we're stupid, we stay home.
5: Oh, I'm definitely going to vote. My whole family's definitely going to vote.
3: I mean, that is the ball game. Like, that's it. If we don't show up and vote on Election Day, Democrats are excited. Democrats are inspired. Democrats want to win at all costs. They're angry. They hate Trump. They hate conservatives. They're ready to take the government back. And I've given you their plans. This is what they're going to do with their plans.
5: Okay. Okay, well, I'm definitely going to get out there, and I'm just tired of paying the Democrats' bills for their misuse of the money for everything. And no. I will talk to my friends and everybody that I know.
3: I mean, this is all going to be who shows up and who stays home. And whoever stays
5: home... Okay,
3: Whoever stays home is going to lose this thing, Joyce. It is a numbers game at this point. And there's a lot of Democrats right now that are really angry. They're really frustrated. They hate Trump. They hate America first. They want socialism. They want communism. By the way, they hate America. Remember, this is even bigger than Donald Trump. It actually comes down to that point. Like, they hate America. And look, when you hate America as much as they hate America, this is what you get. This is it. This is the whole ball game. 1-800-474-9732. Jackie, thanks for waiting. You're on the Ben Ferguson Show. Nice to have you with us tonight on the PatriotMobile.com phone lines. Go ahead.
6: Thank you so much. There's just a few things I'm thinking is I think we should be grateful to President Trump and the military gives their lives to defend our country. I don't know why people can't talk about politics. I think that's a horrible, like, freedom restriction that I think we should be talking about politics to our neighbors and our friends. And I think we should pray for world leaders and ask the Holy Spirit to guide them. I've seen a lot of people wondering about the war with Iraq. It sounded like within a week, we could have been targets for a nuclear bomb.
3: Mm-hmm.
6: So that's the
3: president's job is national security to keep us safe. I agree with you on what you're saying. That's why he was doing it. That was a stated reason for doing it. That's why he was doing it. I don't think he's going to back down at all.
6: They kicked the can down for, 47 years, and he's finally doing something about it, and we're complaining because of gas prices. It's pathetic. And women, we need to look more like we're going to defend the country, too. I'm really tired of women looking crazy.
3: You bring up an interesting point here. And what do you mean by that?
6: Well, they just, and I think it's social media making us look like we're not nurturers, we're not defenders, which we are. And I mean, if you can't look at a leader and say, I'm not going to get all that I want, I'm going to pay more in gas prices and groceries to keep the Iranian women a little more free, the Iranian boys more free to go to school, I just don't know why we're not more self-sacrificial. I don't know. And I think a lot of women are, but we are portrayed as is really just mentally unstable. And I really worked so hard in my life to defend the country in my own way by teaching children. And I think a lot of women, I don't know why men would touch a woman now. I just think it's too much of a risk. And I think that most women are safe, but we've got to represent ourselves better than what we're representing.
3: Yeah, I think you bring up a great point there, and I appreciate your phone call. Thank you, ma'am. It's good to talk to you. 1-800-474-9732. 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I'll get to even more of your phone calls. 1-800-474-9732. 800-919-9732. 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Also, if you are on Instagram, we've been really pushing Instagram lately. 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We're on X, a little bit different on X, at Ben Ferguson Show, on Facebook, Ben Ferguson there. 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It'd be great. 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We'll come right back. And I'm going to see a bunch of you. Hopefully follow me during the break on Instagram at Ben Ferguson Podcast. More coming up.
7: Illinois Attorney General Kwame Raoul has joined nearly two dozen other attorneys general in suing to block an attempt by the Trump administration to roll back fuel economy standards for new cars. The National Highway Traffic Safety Administration is tasked by law with setting the maximum feasible fuel economy standards in new vehicles based on available technological developments in comparison with existing vehicle fleets. The plaintiff states allege that the current administration utilized faulty data to justify reducing fuel economy standards to levels lower than the standards set in 2021. The proposed changes come amidst record-setting high gasoline prices nationwide. Next, Sangamon County Animal Control has halted acceptance of stray cats after confirmation of an outbreak of a contagious cat-borne virus at their facilities. Feline panleukopenia is a highly contagious, potentially fatal disease which can most seriously threaten the life of kittens. For the time being, Animal Control is asking the public to avoid delivering stray felines in order to contain the spread of the disease. Medical experts note panleukopenia exclusively affects cats and does not transmit to humans. And in other local news, TMZ is now reporting that former Springfield area news anchor Benny Ray Harmony has been recruited as a spokesperson and assistant press secretary to the White House. Harmony had been working as the White House correspondent for the platform Real America's Voice since September of 2025. She is scheduled to begin work in the administration on Monday morning. For more news, visit WMAY.com. I'm Stan Anders, and up next is your News Channel 20 Storm Team Forecast.
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10: Here's your updated News Channel 20 Storm Team forecast. 48 tonight, under clear skies, north winds 5 to 10 miles per hour. Highs level off around 74. Tomorrow, clear skies. Clear skies. Tomorrow night, lows dip down to about 50. Bright sunshine and dry. Tuesday and Wednesday, upper 70s. Tuesday, low 80s by Wednesday. I'm meteorologist Kara Foster on 97.7 and 970 WMAY, Springfield's news and talk. Right now, 67.
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3: 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It is the Ben Ferguson Show. It is nice to have you with us, and I want to get to some of your phone calls in here. 1-800-474-9732. 1-800-474-9732. 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Phone lines are open. We'll get your thoughts, your reaction to all that we're talking about tonight on the show. We also talked earlier about President Trump's opponents are planning efforts to reverse his changes to the presidency. And there's a new warning right now that's coming about what Democrats will do when it comes to illegal immigration, even if they're able to just take back control of the U.S. House. Representative Brandon Gill is now saying that Democrats have said they will end investigations into birth tourism agencies that help foreign nationals directly, specifically, and sole purpose is to come to America to give birth to their babies in the United States of America. In a post, Gill pointed out that if Democrats regain control of the House, quote, the gavels of our committees will be used to investigate the people removing illegal aliens from the U.S. If Democrats take back the House, the gavels on our committees will be used to not only investigate the people removing illegal aliens from this country instead of the continuation of our investigations into birth tourism companies circumventing America's sovereignty, Gill went on to say. Now, back in May, Gill was leading the House Oversight Committee's investigation into birth tourism agencies. And Representative Gill's task force on defending constitutional rights and exposing institutional abuses sent letters to multiple birth tourism agencies in Florida, in Texas, and California, requesting that they provide documents on their childbirth packages. Yes, packages. This is like booking a hotel stay. Now, Breitbart News also reported weeks ago that the Task Force on Defending Constitutional Rights and Exposing Institutional Abuses had not only sent letters to four birth tourism agencies, Have My Baby in Miami, Florida, that's one of them, Maternity Services of El Paso, Texas, it's a Texas-based international maternity services group, not a joke, Doctores Para Ti in El Paso, Texas, another one, and then there's another OBGYN clinic in San Diego, California, that does the same thing. Now, Gill was asking each agency to provide documents on their childbirth packages, including materials related to how foreign clients are actually coached about securing a temporary visa to enter the United States of America, without explicitly making it clear that they are traveling to the United States of America for one reason. One reason. What is the reason? To give birth. Now, in the U.S. Senate Judiciary Committee, they were also talking about China subversion. And Peter Schweitzer detailed how the Chinese Communist Party has understood the scam here, right? Like, how do you get into America? How do you scam America? And I want you to take a listen to what he had to say about this, because it's very interesting. This is, and when I say interesting, let me put it in the context. What China has learned to do here is they have learned that if they can get their citizens into this country and have them be born here, that they have tentacles into America forever.
13: In China alone, we have identified more than 1,000 birth tourism companies that are almost exclusively focused on the United States. Our federal government does not track this information because there is no centralized collection of information on the nationality of parents.
3: Let's just pause there. I'm going to go back and play this from the very beginning. All right, because I want you to hear how many companies he said. Listen again carefully.
13: In China alone, we have identified more than 1,000 birth tourism companies that are almost exclusively focused on the United States. Our federal government does not track this information because there is no centralized collection of information on the nationality of parents who are giving birth. China, however, has done estimates themselves, and the numbers are eye-popping. The Chinese government gave an estimate a few years ago. Their estimate was that on average, 50,000 Chinese citizens a year were giving birth in the United States or at U.S. territories like Saipan. There are others like Professor Salvatore Barbonis from Australia who believes that number is higher. He's estimated 100,000. There was a research firm in China that estimated in 2018 alone 180,000 managed to give birth in the United States.
3: 180,000. More than 1,000 companies in China where they will get you into America. Then you will have a child here. You have an anchor here. You're staying here. The chance of you leaving here are, well, pretty slim to none. And that's why so many people do it. And so, therefore, why would you stop? And keep listening to Schweitzer. This gets worse.
13: No one knows what the actual number is, and that is the challenge that we face today. If you do the math, if you look at the ramping up of this activity over the last 13 years, and you take the ballpark estimates, you are looking at roughly 1 million, quote-unquote, U.S. citizens who are being raised in the People's Republic of China today. If you look at the websites of these birth tourism companies, they will tell you who is hiring them. These are not political dissidents. These are military officers, people from the Ministry of Propaganda, people that are high-ranking officials in the Chinese Communist Party.
3: So we're letting hardcore communists, members of the Chinese Communist military, members of the Chinese Communist Party, come into this country. Does this sound like what it would sound like if a spy was coming to America? That is what Peter Schweitzer is warning you. I'm going to back it up 10 seconds and think about this from a standpoint of spying. If you're trying to get spies in America, how would you do it? Listen to him again.
13: Look at the websites of these birth tourism companies. They will tell you who is hiring them. These are not political dissidents. These are military officers, people from the Ministry of Propaganda, people that are high-ranking officials in the Chinese Communist Party. In other words, these are part of the CCP establishment.
3: All right, so you listen to that. These are the Chinese Communist Party establishment. That's who they're trying to get into America. Now, in a letter to executives at Have My Baby in Miami, Congressman Gill acknowledged that, quote, while it is not inherently illegal for a foreign traveler to give birth in the United States, the misrepresentation of a person's intentions to enter the country on a temporary visa is a violation of current law and considered visa fraud. But if it's not being enforced, who cares? Right? Like, who cares? Now, this also comes after there was even more that came out about this and how Democrats will impulsively side with illegal aliens no matter what the facts are. Could not agree more on that one, by the way. This is how you come into America. This is how you get to a point where you have spies everywhere in America coming in from China. When there's more than 1,000 agencies, okay, 1,000 agencies that do this. You think of that number, 1,000 agencies, folks. You think China's doing that just to randomly get people out of China? No. China is doing this, helping people come to America, saying, hey, we will help get you there. All right, we'll get you there. But when you get there, there's a very good chance we're going to need something in return from you. Okay, when we get you there, we may be asking you for some help or some questions on some things. And how do you get on the list? Look at their website. This is the elite of China, who are the ones that are chosen that get to come to the United States of America. I'm going to say that so you understand. They're not just randomly sending people out, okay? Like they're not, folks. They're not randomly sending people out of the United States of America. They are into the United States of America. They're choosing the ones they believe that will work and play ball for them. They're choosing the elites who will come to America and then still be a part of the Chinese communist apparatus. You know, I go back to whose team are you on? I'll give you an example of this. China's full speed ahead on AI. They have spent billions of dollars trying to influence Americans to stop AI development because they know if America stops and they win. Chuck Schumer just ordered Democrats to block bill that aims to force data centers to cover increased energy costs. Why is Chuck Schumer slamming the brakes on data center bill that passed the House almost unanimously? I'll tell you why. Because he is helping China win this race. This is all about China. This is all about China. Never forget what they're doing. They play to win, folks. They play to win. 1-800-474-9732. 1-800-474-9732. 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It is the 47 Morning Update. 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It is the Ben Ferguson Show. 1-800-474-9732. 1-800-474-9732. 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Do it right now. We'll be right back.

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0: All right, welcome back. It is the Ben Ferguson Show. It is so nice to have you with us tonight. I want to get some of your phone calls. 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Phone lines are open. Let's get your thoughts, your phone calls in here and see what you think about all that we've been talking about tonight. Let me go to Roy in Canada. Welcome. You're on the Ben Ferguson Show. So nice to have you with us. Hi.
1: Yes. Hi, Mr. Ferguson. This is Roy from Toronto, Canada. Long-time listener, first-time caller. I just want to say to all your listeners that you are American people are so fortunate to have a president like Mr. Donald Trump, President Trump, who is fighting for you for power and for strength and for all the American people. And for some reason, a majority of the American people don't seem to see that and seem to listen to your media and all the other bad things they're saying about him. And
0: you know, it's interesting. I had a medical procedure on Friday, and I was really sad because I was actually supposed to be in Toronto speaking at a conference with a lot of young journalists, a lot of young people in your country that are terrified about where it's going in Canada right now. Can you explain to people that are listening right now just how bad it's gotten there in Canada? Because I think it's really important.
1: You mean the medical system?
0: Wait, start with that,
1: Or just in general?
0: Well, both. I mean, well, you can talk about the...
1: In general, it's terrible. In general, it's terrible. We're probably paying the equivalent of $6 a gallon in gas. The prices are crazy. And it's not because of... I mean, we have some of the most natural resources in the world. We're not taking it out of the ground, but... Whereas in our problem is we have incompetent leadership. Medical situation here, and I can say it firsthand, if it's an emergency, you need – my brother-in-law got an amputation done quickly. I have someone that works for me, needed a heart transplant. It was done quickly. But if it's non-emergency procedures – yes, there's a little bit of a wait time, but it's not as bad as what people think. And it doesn't cost us anything. Whereas it's quite scary when I talk to some American counterparts of the amount of money that you folks have to pay. Yeah. And it wasn't Trump's fault. It was Mr. Obama's fault.
0: And by the way, it ain't free. Somebody's paying for it. Let's be clear. So, there's no such thing as free. This is one of the lies. There is literally no such thing as free healthcare. It doesn't exist.
1: Correct.
0: It is how much of the money you're going to take from people like you and I to pay for it. And by the way, you guys, if there's one part of your healthcare system that's exploded, if we're going to be really honest, it's assisted suicide.
1: That's a terrible thing. Yes.
0: But it's exploded in your country.
1: Yeah.
0: And because they look at you as a dollar sign when you go into the doctor. You're like, hey, you're getting older. This is going to cost a lot of money. Let's just give them the option to kill themselves.
1: Absolutely. But you know what? They don't think twice. Our prime minister doesn't think twice. And the previous for 10 years doesn't think twice to send billions and billions of dollars to Ukraine where they're lining their pockets to one of the most corrupt countries in the world.
0: Yeah.
1: You know,
0: and the best way that Ukraine was ever described to me was this. It was by a world leader, Viktor Orban, at the time, who was in charge in Hungary. And it was right after the invasion. And he goes, guys, before you just go gung ho on Ukraine, I want you to understand, if you think Russia's corrupt, you've seen nothing until you've seen Ukraine's corruption. And he said, the money you're sending is going to be siphoned off like you wouldn't believe. And he said that the majority of the oligarchs of Ukraine, the leaders of Ukraine's families, are in Copenhagen. Isn't that right, Diaz, where I said? I'm going to ask my producer because I can't remember. I think it was Copenhagen. And they're living in these five-star hotels, and they have unlimited credit cards to swipe.
1: I'm from Croatian heritage, and I go to see my dad's grave every year because he's buried there. And if you see the amount of luxury cars with Ukrainian license plates, they are buying up all the villas along the Adriatic coast.
0: Yeah, it's the same as the Hamas leaders in the Middle East. A lot of their families, like, they don't live there. They live in Dubai. They live in England. They live all these other places, but they don't live there.
1: Yeah, and they pick up people, young men off the street to go fight in the war. That doesn't mean anything. But like I said, you know, you American people should be happy that you have a president like Donald Trump who's looking out for the American people and bringing the strength back to the United States of America in the world, which has always been the case since World War II. The Americans have helped everybody in the world. And for some reason, in the last 30, 40 years, you've lost your way.
0: Yeah.
1: And I think I'm hoping that that the people give at least Donald Trump and this Republican Party a chance to finish what they started.
0: Yeah.
1: And I have to tell you, Mr. Ferguson, I listen to you every Sunday night, and you're a great way for me to start off my Monday morning.
0: Hey, thank you, sir.
1: Good night.
0: Thank you for listening. God bless you. Be safe. 1-800-474-9732. 1-800. Oh, shoot. Am I really out of time? Dang it. Okay. I hate it when that happens. All right. Good news is I'll stay with you guys all week long on the podcast. So number one, download the Ben Ferguson podcast wherever you get your podcasts all week long. 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Number two, not only can you download the Ben Ferguson podcast, but if you want to know what's happening in the White House every morning, download the 47 Morning Update as I give you the latest coming out of the White House each and every morning. All right. 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And follow us on social media. If you're on Instagram, we're trying real hard there to give you great stuff on Instagram. It is Ben Ferguson Podcast, okay? At Ben Ferguson Podcast on Instagram. On X, a little different, at Ben Ferguson Show. On Facebook, Ben Ferguson Show as well. And I will see you all week long on the podcast. God bless America. God bless you guys. And I'll see you on the pod all week long.
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7: ABC News, I'm Wayne Cabot. All U.S. bombers are being flown home from Britain after a suspected terror plot was foiled last week at the base that America launched attacks during the Iran war. About the Fly Dubai attack, the AP reports Israel had a list of all passengers and crew before the flight, raising questions about why the co-pilot was not flagged. Oman Air banned him from flying over his extremist views. Krista Pike, still unconscious, 4 days after surviving 2 lethal doses in Tennessee's death chamber. ABC's Perry Russum reports a veteran prosecutor will investigate the corrections department.
8: In a statement, the department says it did follow protocols. Pike was sentenced to death after being convicted of beating, torturing, and killing Colleen Slemmer back in 1995.
7: 4 blocks of bloodshed in Vienna, Georgia this morning. Gunfire from 2 locations, leaving 2 people killed, 35 injured. Police say that they have no motive and they have no suspects. This is ABC News. The Coast Guard sending condolences after failing to find six people on a medical transport plane off Nantucket. Here's Morgan Norwood.
9: According to the operator, Bermuda Skyport, the Canadian Registered Air Ambulance left L.F. Wade International Airport in Bermuda around 12:41 Saturday morning. At 2 a.m., roughly 80 minutes later, the FAA losing contact with the Gulfstream G-100. A source telling ABC News officials believe the plane rapidly descended 7,500 feet before hitting the water. Air traffic control audio indicates the pilot may have been coming in blind with electrical problems while a storm loomed ahead.
10: Okay, you declare an emergency.
9: The Coast Guard deploying planes, choppers, and cutters, even bringing in sonar to search the seafloor.
7: Today, the CDC reported flu activity is low but rising. How bad it might get depends partly on how many get vaccinated. Everyone over 6 months is recommended to get the shot, typically by the end of October. I'm Wayne Cabot, ABC News.

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2: The Sangamon County Sheriff's Office has released videos from an incident last Thursday morning in which a sheriff's deputy struck a pedestrian at the intersection of Monroe and 9th Street just outside of the county building. The two published videos separately depict Lieutenant Andrew Henton failing to notice a man crossing the street as he turns and subsequently failing to stop in time to avoid striking the individual with his squad car. Henton is then seen checking the victim before calling for emergency services at the scene. The victim was reportedly treated for non-life-threatening injuries at a hospital. The Springfield Police Department, which handled the incident in the ensuing investigation, cited Henton for failure to yield to a pedestrian at a crosswalk. In other news, Springfield Memorial Hospital is honoring Breast Cancer Awareness Month this October by offering to schedule free mammograms for uninsured or underinsured women age 40 or older. Annual mammograms are recommended for all women over the age of 40. 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I'm Stan Anders, and up next is your News Channel 20 Storm Team Forecast.
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4: 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Highs level off around 74. Tomorrow, clear skies. Clear skies. Tomorrow night, lows dip down to about 50. Bright sunshine and dry, Tuesday and Wednesday, upper 70s. Tuesday, low 80s by Wednesday. I'm meteorologist Kara Foster on 97.7 and 970 WMAY, Springfield's News and Talk. Right now, 67.
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1: All right, Billy Cunningham, the great American. Welcome to Sunday night throughout America. And thank you very much for being one of maybe 1 to 2.3 million people that listen at some point on this Sunday night all across the country, because the election coming up in about a month, as many states are voting right now, is the most critical of my lifetime. I thought 2024 was big. Could you imagine the country if we had four more years of Kamala Harris, Joe Biden, and Tim Walz's policies on the southern border, with all the fraud happening in welfare programs, with a weakened military, and no response whatsoever to Iran, which every politician, Democrat and Republican, have said when they get close to getting a nuclear weapon, they're going to use it and they're going to marry it to an intercontinental ballistic missile. They have that technology, in which case, because Iran is suicidal and homicidal and genocidal, they're going to use it. Imagine the road not taken. Imagine Kamala Harris right now is the president and Tim Walz is in charge of the vice president, seen as president of the Senate. And if she had won the election, the Senate would be, of course, Democrat, and the House would be Democrat, in which case the policies of Joe Biden would continue. And she said, of course, she would continue them. On her classic appearance on The View, she said, "I can't think of one thing with Joe Biden I would have disagreed with." So here we are. Thank God that Donald Trump is where he is right now. Is he perfect? No. The only perfect man was nailed to a cross about 2,000 years ago. So this is important, because right now we're normally presented in America a choice between a liberal Democrat and a conservative Republican. So in the last 50, 60 years or so, the presidential elections have gone back and forth largely between, of course, it was Eisenhower, and then it was Kennedy and Johnson. Then it was Nixon and Ford temporarily. Then it was Reagan and Bush. Then it was Billy Boy Clinton. Then it was back to Bush. And then it was on to Barack Hussein Obama. Had enough of him. Then it was Trump's first term. Then the ballot box were stuffed in 2020. And guess what? Trump lost and got indicted 36 times. And then in 2024, it went back to the Democrats. And I'm sorry, it went back to the Republicans. In 2020, it went back after Trump to the Democrats. And they completely destroyed the country as we knew it to be under Joe Biden. And normally it's an election between a liberal Democrat and a conservative Republican. But now all that's thrown out the window. The Democratic Party now is taken over by Democratic Socialists and Islamic extremists. There's about 2 billion Muslims in the world. I'm not sure any country has ever been benefited when jihadists took over their government. I'm not sure about that. I don't think so. But if 10% are radical Islamists, that's 200 million. If it's 1%, that's 20 million. That's a whole bunch of folks. Now, I've said repeatedly to you, and I'll keep saying it, about 10 miles from where I broadcast from, in Cincinnati, Ohio, is a rather peaceful Muslim mosque. It's called Westchester. Drive by it now and then. Never been in it. Know a few people who attend, and they're normal people. You know, 2 billion Muslims in America and the world, if 10% are screwballs, hell, that's 200 million. In America, there's about 3 to 4 million Muslims. In America right now, about 1%. And of that number, probably 80, 90% are normal people. But the other 10 to 20% worry me greatly, especially if their policies and the taking over of countries and cities by Islamic radicals is acquiesced by other Muslims. I'm told that Dr. Abdul, who's a radical left-wing Islamist who believes in Sharia law, who's campaigning with the most radical Hassan Piker elements of the far left-wing Communist Party, campaigning with him 3 days before the primary, is going to receive at least 99% of the Muslim votes in Michigan. Now, Michigan tends to be a little bit of a purple state. It's more blue than purple. Only Donald Trump was able to stop it for two of the last three elections in which he ran. And the rest of Michigan, the office holders in Michigan, tend to be Democrats, just like Wisconsin or Minnesota tend to be Democrats. So when you have a close election in which maybe 20,000 votes decide who wins. And the last senatorial race, Elisa Slotkin won by 20,000 votes over Mike Rogers. It was close. There was something of a Muslim turnout, but not a great one, because the Muslims weren't really energized to vote for Slotkin. This time is different. This time, the 80% turnout might be well above 90%. And if 90% of 250,000 Muslims vote one direction, and that gives to Dr. Abdul, who's not a doctor, a 200,000-plus margin, and the rest of the state may break down the middle. So if Mike Rogers gets 54% of the non-Muslim vote, which would be a good number for him in Michigan, he loses, because that 250,000 votes 99% one way. It's hard to overcome. It might be difficult. That's why Dr. Abdul, who's not a doctor, is up in all the polling. His policies are the anathema of American values. He doesn't fit in whatsoever. He's an Islamist. The Islamic radical Islam and America, they're incompatible. You know, from the river to the sea, most of the kids chanting that on college campuses can't name the river and can't name the sea. It simply rhymes, and so they're on board with it. And on top of that, in Michigan, despite the Wolverines getting hammered in Minnesota, have a lot of great colleges and universities. And because you have same-day registration, no ID, there's going to be thousands and thousands, tens of thousands of college kids in Michigan, Michigan State, Eastern Michigan, Western Michigan, all voting for liberal Democrats, because that's what they do. You're idealistic. You think somehow the Democratic Party of Mamdani and the Democratic Party of Dr. Abdul and the Democratic Party of AOC is the way to go. So that's why, despite your protestations and mine, Mike Rogers would be a very fine U.S. senator, kind of middle-of-the-road Republican in Michigan. That's why he's not favored to win. In fact, Cauchy has about a 75% chance of a Dr. Abdul winning in Michigan, turning that state, along with Dearborn, not to the radical left, but to the Islamist, to the most radical elements of the Islamic Party, which is embraced by Democrats. And I watched some of the shows this morning, and many traditional Democrats are saying that the Democratic Socialists ought to form their own party. They don't think like we think about the border

The last time it was this serious was in the 1850s, just before the Civil War, when the Democrats, who of course owned the slaves and beat and raped the slaves and killed them, hung them, they declared war in the United States of America, precipitating the Civil War. And we split. It's a miracle, Abe Lincoln, that we kept the country back together when the Democrats didn't want any part of it. And right now, the modern Democratic Party, not unlike the Democratic Party of the 1850s, want to separate from this country. And Rahm Emanuel, who's sometimes a thoughtful Democrat, would like to have the DSAs out of the Democratic Party. But of course, they don't do that because they want power. One of the most ridiculous aspects of all this is Senator Chuck Schumer, the Senate Minority Leader of the Democrats. He's 75 years old. He's old. But nonetheless, he's telling us that the DSAs are part of the Democratic Party, even though they want to destroy Israel. They want Jews killed wherever they might be located. And somehow, with the Stockholm Syndrome in full effect, the U.S. Senator from the great state of New York, the leader of the Democratic Party, is saying right now he wants you to vote for a radical Islamist like Dr. Abdul. How can Chuck Schumer say such things when he coins himself as a great defender of Israel? Part of his party says they want to kill Jews and eliminate Israel, and supposedly the top Jew in the Democratic Party is okay with it. How does that work? It can't work. One other thought. Put in your pipe and smoke it. I'm looking at the results of the 2024 election. Donald Trump received 77.3 million votes. Kamala Harris received 75 million votes. The Trumpster got 49.8% of the vote. Kamala Harris got 48.3%. So with all that went on with Joe Biden, the southern border, complete collapse of the major cities, massive fraud, waste, and abuse in all the governmental programs, completely unqualified Kamala Harris in the cackle. She makes no sense at all. She lost to Donald Trump by a total on the popular vote by about 1.7 million popular votes. She got 48.3. Trump got 49.8. And after that, there was a 2.5 million vote fall off of Republicans and Trump voters. Trump voters, with J.D. Vance, my friend, 77.3 million. And below that, if you add up all the congressional seats and all the Senate seats, that Republicans got 2.5 million less votes down ticket. That's called the fall off. A lot of people voted only for Donald Trump. They couldn't take any more Kamala Harris and Joe Biden. They couldn't take it anymore. Tim Walz, 2.5 million. That is a crap load of votes where people have a fall off. Add on top of that, in 2026, some Republicans, like Tom Tillis on 60 Minutes Tonight, very unhappy with Donald Trump. Not so much on the policies of Donald Trump, but on the peccadilloes and the insults of Donald Trump. Taking the Kennedy name below his name on the Performing Arts Center there in Washington. Putting up a large arch and some of the tweets and the X accounts of Donald Trump insult too many people. And so those aren't policy matters, but there's a large number of people now. If Trump was on the ballot today, according to polling, Kamala Harris would beat him by 3 to 4 million votes if the election were held today. Thank God it isn't. And so that behooves all of it, you and me, to save the nation once again, as the Republican Party did in 1860, when Abraham Lincoln opposed slavery and the Democrats seceded from the Union and wanted their own country. They wanted to keep the slaves and beat the hell out of them. That there were enough Republicans who put Abe Lincoln in charge and wouldn't let the Democrats do that. We went to a civil war. So all the experts, the pundits say that on election day, and about what election's happening right now, by the way, most states, but which is ridiculous. It should be like an election day, or at a minimum, an election weekend, then a Tuesday. But I regress a little bit. That there's going to be a huge fall off of Republicans that didn't vote for Donald Trump's Republican Party, but did vote for Donald Trump in 2024. But here we're in 2026. There'll be millions of Republicans who will stay home and not vote, which will give power not just to the Democratic Party, but to the Democratic Socialists of America and to radical Islam.

0: Islamist, like Mamdani and Dr. Abdul and 250 other radical Islamists that have taken political office all over this great country. So it's a clarion call to get out and vote. Even though you may not like some of the policies of the insults, you may not like the arch, you may not like the heliport, you may not like the Performing Arts Center having the name Trump and Kennedy, you may not like that kind of stuff, you may not like his insults. But damn it, his policies work, and they've always worked. And when you have the Democratic Party, they're not proposing any policies that make any sense. Their only thing they're saying is vote against Donald Trump. Well, Trump's not on the ballot, in a sense. His policies ought to be on the ballot, and about 75% of Republicans support his policies, 25% do not. On the other hand, when it comes to Democrats, you have a large number, millions of Americans who will occasionally vote that want to vote against Donald Trump because they don't like his hair, they don't like his insults, don't like some of his X accounts, Truth Social, doesn't like what he says, doesn't like the war, doesn't like the fact that gasoline, I'm going to pay because of the getting rid of the state gas tax, I'm going to pay like $3.40 a gallon starting tomorrow in Cincinnati, $3.40 to $3.49 a gallon, which is not bad. The Democratic Party has no policy prescriptions to oppose Donald Trump. It's all about personal insults of that man. He's not on the ballot. He wants to think he's on the ballot. He was in Vandalia, Ohio, on Friday. He was not on the, he said, act as if I'm on the ballot. When he was on the ballot, and there was 500,000 Ohioans who voted for Donald Trump in 2024 that didn't vote for any other Republican. Across the country, the number is close to 3 million of Republicans who voted for Donald Trump but did not vote for any other Republican. So in about a month, this country is going to go not just left, but hard left. And then Donald Trump's last 2 years in office will be miserable, and there'll be no support whatsoever from the Democrats to do a damn thing. It'll be fighting, arguing, and screaming, all getting ready for 2028, when there'll be a complete takeover, according to the Democrats, of the national government by people like AOC. And from that situation, we will not recover, because there'll be three or four new states that add it, Washington, D.C., Puerto Rico, Haiti, the Dominican Republic, maybe Cuba will be added. There'll be massive government spending. The borders will be wide open. The police will be defunded. Also, there'll be a meat axe taken to the defense budget. Police and fire will be laid off all over the country. And the walls of the prisons will come tumbling down. And 1.5 million criminals will prey upon defenseless citizens all over the country. That's the policy of the Democrat Party. Let's continue. On the other side, we'll take some of your calls. 866-647-7337. Bill Cunningham, by the way, tonight's a special night. Dinesh D'Souza is going to join us later on. Dinesh D'Souza, also Dr. Alex McFarlane and more. Bill Cunningham with you every Sunday night.
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2: My name is Whitney Allen, and I'm a widow. 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

0: jackpot. The KC Council 364 Queen of Hearts jackpot could send you on a trip or fund those home improvement projects. 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

Well, let's continue. We never stop. We simply continue. Later on, Dinesh D'Souza will be here, and also Dr. Alex McFarland, who's a serious thinker when it comes to Christian and religious principles. And it goes without saying that America is a Christian nation. Can I say that again? America is a Christian nation founded by Christians. That's why the First Amendment is practice freedom and practice your religion. That includes practicing, by the way, Islam. No problem. Practice Islam. But don't take over the public square. Don't ban other religions like in Dearborn from attending and applying to have public properties used for Christian presentations of one type or another. America is a Christian nation. All the founding fathers were Christians. Now, they made sure that other religions were handled. I'm a practicing Roman Catholic. I think I'm covered. And I think the great majority of Muslims think about America the way I think about America. There's 2 billion Muslims in the world. In the United States, there's about 3 million Muslims. I would say the majority, those that I know and met and love dearly, think about America the way I think about it. There's about a 10 to 20% factor, though, of a completely different character. The Mamdanis and the Dr. Abduls, who are jihadists, who want to destroy the country by confiscatory taxes. When on a podcast on Saturday, Socialist Mayor said, quote, government's job is to deliver whatever you need for a dignified life. That means free food, free medical care, free housing, means free groceries. It kind of harkens back to the words of Karl Marx. What is communism? He was asked. Well, communism, from each according to their ability, to each according to their needs. Take from one and give it to the other. How long would America survive with that communist dictate? How long would New York City survive? I'm not sure. But New York City is in a terrible position right now because the mayor is a communist elected. I didn't think it was possible after 9/11 that the people of New York would elect a radical Muslim from Uganda to be their mayor. How's that possible? Let's continue with your calls. Bill Cunningham, the great American, with you and all great Americans every Sunday.

0: Illinois Attorney General Kwame Raoul has joined nearly two dozen other attorneys general in suing to block an attempt by the Trump administration to roll back fuel economy standards for new cars. The National Highway Traffic Safety Administration is tasked by law with setting the maximum feasible fuel economy standards in new vehicles based on available technological developments in comparison with existing vehicle fleets. The plaintiff states allege that the current administration utilized faulty data to justify reducing fuel economy standards to levels lower than the standards set in 2021. The proposed changes come amidst record-setting high gasoline prices nationwide. Next, Sangamon County Animal Control has halted acceptance of stray cats after confirmation of an outbreak of a contagious cat-borne virus at their facilities. Feline panleukopenia is a highly contagious, potentially fatal disease which can most seriously threaten the life of kittens. For the time being, Animal Control is asking the public to avoid delivering stray felines in order to contain the spread of the disease. Medical experts note panleukopenia exclusively affects cats and does not transmit to humans. And in other local news, TMZ is now reporting that former Springfield area news anchor Benny Ray Harmony has been recruited as a spokesperson and assistant press secretary to the White House. Harmony had been working as the White House correspondent for the platform Real America's Voice since September of 2025. She is scheduled to begin work in the administration on Monday morning. For more news, visit WMAY.com. I'm Stan Anders, and up next is your News Channel 20 Storm Team Forecast.
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2: Here's your updated News Channel 20 Storm Team Forecast. Lows dip down to about 50 tonight under clear skies. North winds 5 to 10 miles per hour. Ample sunshine expected again tomorrow. Highs around 74. Tomorrow night, 50. Clear skies and dry Tuesday and Wednesday. Upper 70s Tuesday, low 80s by Wednesday. I'm meteorologist Kara Foster on 97.7 and 970 WMAY, Springfield's News and Talk. Right now, 60.
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0: Well, let's continue now. We never stop. We simply continue. Your calls are coming up in a moment or two. One quick thought on the Cornell 7. I have followed this as closely as I think maybe you have followed it. It is disgusting what happened. According to media accounts, she actively participated in numerous sexual acts. At some point in her mind, she did not agree during the 5 to 6 hours of supposedly sexual activity. And you can argue either way, whether she was raped or not raped, whether a crime was committed or not. But I think all of us ought to be able to say there ought to be a fair, independent investigation. Would you agree? At a minimum? There's lots here, including some of her texting after the event saying nothing illegal took place and let's do it again. Now, she could have been in such a state of shock that she was babbling. And as a consequence, she wasn't really serious about going back for more threesomes. But nonetheless, there's a lot to be said in the future about that. And I'll have a guest on in the next Sunday night or two to talk about as this thing more greatly develops. The worst person to put in charge of an independent, fair investigation would be Letitia James. That is the hack attorney general put in charge by the ridiculous governor of New York, Kathy Hochul, who said she's confident that Letitia James can do a good job. How do you have a fair, independent investigation of crimes committed over a 5, 6, 7 hour period by the prosecutor who's personally still under a criminal investigation herself because of mortgage fraud? And before she was appointed, she said, among other things, that the woman, Jane Doe, had been forced to endure horrific and unacceptable things and that altogether we survivors must stand together. And that was a Facebook posting the fair and independent prosecutor put on this matter on Monday or Tuesday, a few days ago before she was appointed. You can't have the prosecutor announcing the results of the investigation before it takes place by calling her a victim. And what happened to her was horrific, presupposes a crime was committed. If you have victims, you have perpetrators. And the perpetrators, allegedly, are these 7 young men. And their behavior, by the way, was despicable, especially when there was a call out by the frat rats to come. The doors are wide open, and using the P word to describe woman's anatomy is available. Completely disgusting. Drunkenness, drug use, etc. I don't care much for fraternities, by the way, for a bunch of reasons. But nonetheless, there's calls now for Letitia James, who's a hack, to step down and let a real prosecutor investigate this thing fairly. I said on my X account that a few years from now, Jane Doe, by the way, whose name and face is all over the internet, which I'm not going to use, is going to get millions and millions of dollars. And these boys are likely to go through a living hell, these young men, who are rats anyway, for their behavior, when likely they did not commit a criminal offense. It was disgusting. The best result here for all involved is throw it to civil court. 51 is greater than 49. See who's responsible and who's not. And the young men have an equal claim against her that they were raped by her. Flip it around a little bit. What if there was a young man who went into a sorority house and claims he was drunk when he got there, drank more liquor, took drugs voluntarily, licked drugs off body parts of the females, and then he went to the police saying, I was raped by those 7 co-eds. Wouldn't he be laughed out of court? Put the shoe in the other foot. So I'm going to have a guest on the next week or two to talk about as this thing more fully develops. I followed it. The behavior is disgusting by all involved. Normally, rape victims do not solicit more sex from the rapist after the event. New York law has some anomalies that if you voluntarily become drunk, which of course she did and they did, that you don't have a presumption that it was against your will. If someone sticks an illicit substance in your drink that you didn't know was there, then you lose the ability to control yourself. The presumption is you were raped. In New York law, if you voluntarily become drunk and voluntarily take drugs, which she did and they did, then there's no presumption that she was raped because she voluntarily put herself in the position where she was incapacitated to one extent or another. But she admits in all these texts that the young men were also incapacitated. They were all drunk and all using drugs, and not all seven. Probably three or four of the boys did, and that night she had voluntarily had three different threesomes. And she texted after the event a few days later that she enjoyed it and wanted more. So the last person on earth to put in charge of this thing would be Letitia James. She's running for election, of course, as is Kathy Hochul. How the people of New York can put Kathy Hochul in the governor's seat again, or Letitia James as the AG, how the people of Michigan can put Dr. Abdul in the United States Senate over Mike Rogers, and how the people of New York last year put Mamdani in charge of NYPD and FY, the fire department in New York, is beyond me. I don't get it. I don't understand it. I have a guest coming up later to talk about it. But, you know, I don't know what to say. The Duke lacrosse thing is close to this, or the Virginia case. There are other cases where a young person, co-ed, or in the case of Duke, it was a prostitute, claimed rape, and the civil rights crowd arose immediately in defiance. As a father myself, I would arise also in defense of that woman. However, it looks to me as if she's got a serious problem proving she was a victim. Maybe they got a better case to prove they were the victim. I don't know. It's not good. It's a bad look for Cornell. Bad look. But the women that complained about the treatment of Jane Doe, are they the same ones yelling from the river to the sea? Are they the same ones supporting radical Islam, where girls are treated as chattel slaves, have no rights except those given to them by the boyfriend or the husband? Are they the same ones that are saying in Islamic countries it's okay for a 35-year-old man to marry an 8-year-old girl? Is that okay with you too? What are you thinking? Now let's continue. I'll set up the big show later, but as I said, there's 2 billion Muslims in the world, and if 10% are radical, that means 200 million, we got problems. And when the Revolutionary Guard in Iran issues a 101-page memo to American voters to vote for Democrats, when the drug cartels in Mexico are urging you to vote for Democrats to open up the southern border, they're losing billions of dollars every month on transit fees, when the president of Mexico, Sheinbaum, who's probably bought and paid for by the cartels, are going to allow more hordes of individuals to come through thinking that Donald Trump's going to lose power in November, we got problems. And if you listen to me, as I'm sure you have for many years, I love women. My wife is a woman. My sister is a woman. My granddaughter is female. I love my daughter-in-law. The best people in my life, my mother I've ever been around, are women. Women are better human beings than men. And the thought, the way they're treated in almost all Muslim countries, is thoroughly despicable. When you see the videos and the documentaries and the photos of women in the Middle East in the 50s, 60s, and 70s, they look normal. They were alive. They were vibrant. They were in the professions. Now in most Muslim countries, by the 6th grade, a girl is ordered out of the public schools. She must veil herself with a hijab or a burqa. She cannot own, she cannot drive a car, cannot have any property. She's the property of her husband. She can be beaten with impunity. And her father normally will sell a girl to someone else in Muslim countries. When they get to be 9, 10, 11, 12 years old, they're sold like slaves. And can you tell me how millions of American co-heads support that system? Can you tell me how that works in Columbia University, from the river to the sea and all the clowns? Can you tell me if you're a woman, you would say okay to that? Is that's the world in which hundreds of millions of girls and women are forced to live, where they're killed or acid is thrown in their face if they wear certain clothing? Are they hung in the public square? They're gang raped before they're hung. Is that the kind of world that American co-eds find acceptable? If you found so egregious what happened to Jane Doe, and the facts are horrible no matter which way they turn out to be, disgusting behavior, awful, terrible. How do the women, the female co-eds, standing with Jane Doe, support Islamic terrorists in most of the Muslim world? How's that possible? And in Palestine, you know how girls are treated by Hamas in in Palestine? You know how a girl lives in Gaza because of her femininity? Are you aware of that? How about going after that instead of going after a tough case? Did a rape take place with Jane Doe? She thought it did. About 3 weeks later, she thought it took place when she was denied admittance to another Halloween party at the same frat. She said, "I was raped." Okay, let's have an investigation. Let the facts fall where they may. Doesn't look good for her. Doesn't look good for the boys, the men, young men. Disgusting behavior. If I ever found myself in a circumstance where I could benefit a woman who appeared to be involved in a gang rape or multiple sex partners, I'd do my damnedest to get her out of there immediately. But it looks like, as if from her tweets and her text messages back and forth, she didn't want to leave. In fact, after the event, she texted that she wanted more threesomes. I'm thinking, well, I don't know what to say, do you? That's why we need an independent, fair investigation. Letitia James would be the absolute opposite of anything fair. Let's take some calls. Coming up later will be Dinesh D'Souza and also Dr. Alex McFarlane. And also Professor Kenneth Craycraft will be here, who is going to talk about Islam and their theories of governance. And look what's happening in France as I speak. Large parts of France are burning down. George Floyd-type riots are happening all over France by Muslims who want to burn schools and assault teachers, set firemen on fire. Have you seen that? Most of France is burning. And it's because 10% of the population are radical Islamists who want to take over France, much like the same plan here. And that's why the election, we can't let it happen. If 10% of radical Muslims in this country exist, that number would be in the range of 300,000 to 400,000. It's going to be hard to elect Mike Rogers when 99% of Muslims in Michigan are voting one way and the rest of the state might be split down the middle. Take some calls. 866-647-7337. John in San Diego, the home of the Chargers, who they lost the Chargers to L.A., lost again today. And John, welcome to the Bill Cunningham Show. John, how are you? It doesn't sound good at all.
1: I'm living in the People's Republic of California with having no sense as my governor, so I'm always a little sad. Gas is $6.29 here.
0: Let me get that. So I just paid $3.98, and it's going down on tomorrow, Monday, because we're getting rid of the state gas tax, Vivek Ramaswamy. It's going to be $3.40 a gallon, and you're paying how much?
1: $6.29 is kind of the average around here.
0: It's about $3.
1: You can get it if you're lucky for $5.79, but most of the time it's $6.29.
0: So the Democrats want to raise the price of gasoline to cut driving because of the green energy needs. It's about windmills and solar batteries. And what's happening with gasoline prices is the opposite of what Democrats want. Democrats want high gasoline prices. They want you out of your car into mass transit. You know what I'm saying?
1: Yeah, exactly. I wish the Republicans would start talking about that. That, hey, if you have Democrats in office, you'd have these high gas prices without a war and nuclear weapons for Iran. So that's not what I called to talk about.
0: Well, please, go ahead, John.
1: You know.
0: By the way, how about the Padres? How about the Padres? They lost again to Milwaukee.
1: Yeah. Yeah, well, Milwaukee's a really good team, I don't know. And this is heresy out here, but I'm not a big fan of the pitching coach. We always talk about how great our pitching is, yet we can't seem to pull off a good pitching performance. So, you know.
0: Anyway, please go ahead. You want to talk?
1: Being a Padre. Yeah, okay. How come, having no sense, our governor, is not being prosecuted for sedition when he's openly defying federal law with a lot of his activities of over immigration? And why is sedition not being discussed about a lot of these people? Mamdani's another one. They're seditious. So why are we not, and maybe you have more learned people there who can tell me, but I haven't heard the word sedition ever.
0: Well,
1: so why are we not going after him for this?
0: Well, the people of California, who, by the way, Gavin Newsom has added two Islamic holidays to the California calendar, giving workers more time off. But nonetheless, sedition is when you seek to take down the government through direct or indirect means. And I'd have to say right now, the policies of Dr. Abdul, of Mamdani, and Gavin Newsom is seeking to take down the government through indirect means. In California, I don't get how anybody could maintain that the political leadership of California, which has been Democratic since Arnold Schwarzenegger, is anything but the worst form of government that people have had. But you voted for it, John. In New York City, they voted for Imam Dhani.
1: I did not vote for having no sense. I did not. But unfortunately, we've got a lot of awfuls out here, and they vote with their emotions. And they just, like you said, they hate our president.
0: They hate him.
1: And
0: it
1: doesn't matter. It doesn't matter. They cut their nose off to spite their face. And they're so narrow-minded about the whole thing.
0: Well, the thing about Democrats, Biden and Kamala Harris had inflation over the 4 years of 21%, which is a wave coming to the shore. It takes 1 to 3 years, that 21%. And under Donald Trump, it's been 5%. So that's a 26% increase. But the great bulk of the 80, 90% of it is because the Democrats, who printed money unproduced by productivity, who printed to also open up the southern border, the welfare programs are completely out of control. Dr. Oz told me about 3 Sundays ago, there's at least $500 billion in fraud in Social Security, Medicare, and Medicaid. Throw in the SNAP benefits, also adult daycare. It's massive fraud, and the Democrats pay their own groups through the government not to work. And so, you know, at this point, it's an awful circumstance. And unless the radicals say not bullets, but by ballots and babies. So somehow Californians and Michiganders have got to get that message. Bill Cunningham, the great American, with you every Sunday night. More of Sunday Nights with Bill Cunningham is coming up on 97.7 and 970 WMAY, Springfield's News and Talk.
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0: You know, I'm not phrasing it exactly the way it was said by Abraham Lincoln, but he was asked at one point, it was during the middle of the Civil War, that at one point looked like the Democrats, the South would win. And he said that when America falls, it will not be because some foreign army invaded to take a drink of water out of the Ohio or gaze over the ridges of the Blue Ridge. When America falls, Abraham Lincoln said, it will be by suicide. We will kill ourselves by not coming together in pursuit of common goals. So I look at the election coming up, 26 now, and also in 28. The most radical elements of American politics since the 1850s control now the Democratic Party. And they believe 2028 they're going to win the presidency, win the House, and win the Senate. And they're going to impose the most draconian imaginable laws, rules, and regulations that will precipitate the downfall of this republic by getting rid of the prisons, opening up the southern border, and making sure that productive Americans are taxed out of existence. Stay tuned for more. Coming up next will be Dr. Alex McFarland, and later on is the great Dinesh D'Souza. Bill Cunningham with you every Sunday night.
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16: ABC News, I'm Wayne Cabot. The U.S. is sending home its entire fleet of bomber planes from Great Britain. The Pentagon not saying why. They're leaving the U.K. base from which America attacked Iran during the war and which suspected terrorists tried to attack last weekend. One of those arrested, a dual U.K.-Iranian citizen. U.S. forces in Japan are in trouble again. A Marine under arrest in Okinawa on suspicion of killing and robbing a Japanese woman at a hotel.
17: There have been similar cases involving U.S. Marines in Okinawa in the past, prompting several protests with some demanding a change to the ongoing U.S. military presence.
16: ABC's Lama Hassan. Brazil head into a runoff after the main candidates Bolsonaro and Lula failed to get a majority in voting that is mandatory for all citizens, even those abroad. A hayride wagon broke loose today and overturned near Elmira, New York. Critical injuries. Krista Pike still unconscious after surviving Tennessee's death chamber 4 days ago. This is ABC News. With the midterms less than a month away, Republicans have been rallying the troops to get out and vote. Ohioans yesterday heard President Trump campaign for something somewhat unpopular.
18: Trump on Saturday, again defending data centers.
19: Look, there's so much money to be made for Ohio, you can't just turn them off, they'll go to China.
18: This weekend, addressing the new concerns about AI, Trump announcing his Director of National Intelligence will lead what he calls a new super intelligence force. But the scope of the role isn't clear. Just last week, Trump insisted that AI firms should police themselves. And his Treasury Secretary telling Axios the tech titans need to come up with their own solution.
16: ABC's Stephen Portnoy. In the stars, Jupiter will be eclipsed by the moon Tuesday morning, 4 o'clock across the eastern and much of the central U.S. We are told by Joe Rayo, astronomy expert, telling ABC News it's going to be beautiful. The illusion of a sparkling diamond at the edge of the moon. 4 o'clock in the morning, Tuesday. Wayne Cabot, ABC News.
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20: The Sangamon County Sheriff's Office has released videos from an incident last Thursday morning in which a sheriff's deputy struck a pedestrian at the intersection of Monroe and 9th Street just outside of the county building. The two published videos separately depict Lieutenant Andrew Henton failing to notice a man crossing the street as he turns and subsequently failing to stop in time to avoid striking the individual with his squad car. Henton is then seen checking the victim before calling for emergency services at the scene. The victim was reportedly treated for non-life-threatening injuries at a hospital. The Springfield Police Department, which handled the incident in the ensuing investigation, cited Henton for failure to yield to a pedestrian at a crosswalk. In other news, Springfield Memorial Hospital is honoring Breast Cancer Awareness Month this October by offering to schedule free mammograms for uninsured or underinsured women age 40 or older. Annual mammograms are recommended for all women over the age of 40. 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I'm Stan Anders, and up next is your News Channel 20 Storm Team Forecast.
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1: 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It is a touchdown, 60-yard pass play, JP to Cordell, second time those two have hooked up and the Rockets extend the lead.
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21: Here's your updated News Channel 20 Storm Team forecast. Lows dip down to about 50 tonight under clear skies. North winds 5 to 10 miles per hour. Ample sunshine expected again tomorrow. Highs around 74. Tomorrow night, 50. Clear skies and dry Tuesday and Wednesday. Upper 70s Tuesday. Low 80s by Wednesday. I'm meteorologist Kara Foster on 97.7 and 970 WMAY. Springfield's News and Talk. Right now, 60.
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0: 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Now, here's the man who's been recognized as radio's best, the recipient of not one, but two prestigious Marconi Awards for his broadcast excellence, the one and only Bill Cunningham.
1: Hi, Billy Cunningham, the great American. Of course, the election's only about 4 weeks away at this point. And I think we're in trouble, according to polling. The polls are telling us, don't vote, don't bother. The Democrats have this in the bag. No reason for you to vote. Don't do that, according to the mainstream media. I believe polls as much as I believe in the tooth fairy. And now we see that in Michigan, which is a critical race, Dr. Abdul, a supporter of Hamas who believes in Sharia law, is leading, I think, every poll against his Republican opponent, and Rogers, and I anticipate if the polls are even close to being correct, we're going to have an Islamist, a radical like Dr. Abdul, to be in the United States Senate, much like the largest city in America was seized by Mayor Mamdani, who said recently, quote, the job of government is to deliver whatever you need for a dignified life. To quote Karl Marx, communism is from each according to their ability to each according to their needs. He went on to say that essentially socialism means to me, quote, you will have whatever you need to live a dignified life. That is government's job, quote unquote, which is exactly the opposite of truth. So when you layer socialism and communism along with radical Islam, we got problems. We got major, major problems in this country, and I fear they're getting worse. Dr. Alex McFarland is the founder and president of Alex McFarland Ministries. He's a youth religion and cultural expert, author of some 20 books, heard on 200 radio stations across America. And Dr. Alex McFarland, welcome again to the Bill Cunningham Show. Do you see the danger as much as I do in this election?
2: Oh, yes. This election, the 2026 midterms, are incredibly tenuous. Bill, as you know, the future of America teeters on a knife's edge right now. And CARE, the Council on American Islamic Relations, which is a known terrorist organization, is celebrating that there are 12 priority states, among them Michigan, Pennsylvania. We could talk about all of these. But these are places where Muslim activists have targeted to run candidates, to spend the money, to elect candidates. And I don't know if you saw it and by the way, I just finished a conference that I've been working on that yesterday. We had two former Muslims at a conference in South Carolina basically pleading with the audience to vote, to please believe that the future of America hangs in the balance with the diligence and the activism of Muslims. Let me say this. Muslim voters have an 80% turnout rate, and conservative and or conservative Christian voters on a good day have a 30% turnout rate, and it's usually much less than that. So, yeah, you're right. We are in trouble. We are in trouble. And the Marxists and the Muslims are in bed together with their accomplices, the treasonous American Democrats. And the Democrats are so naive because they just want power. They think they see an opportunity for power. But I've got to say to everybody listening, look, whether or not you're a Christian, I'm a Christian believer. I'm just talking about citizens. I beg of everyone listening to pray, to vote, to influence their friends. We cannot let Sharia law be existent in America. And with every election of a Muslim candidate, we're getting closer and closer to Sharia in America.
1: And Dr. McFarland, Zoran Mamdani was sworn in on top of the Quran. I ran some statistics. Yes. Your 80% turnout is and put a sharper point on it. For example, in and around southern Michigan, Dearborn, there's going to be at least an 80% turnout. In fact, they're talking now north of 90% turnout of 250,000 registered Muslims. And of that number, so it might be as many as 220,000 votes in the bag, and 99% are not going to vote for Mike Rogers. They're going to vote for Abdul. And so imagine that. Yeah. Imagine that.
2: Imagine that. Yes, indeed. Did you see where, and this is in the news today, the imam in Washington, D.C. is calling for a North American Islamic state by 2050?
1: Right. They want to secede. And, you know, you and I have talked for a while about this serious threat. And so in 2024, when Trump won the presidency with 77 million votes, if you add up all the votes of the United States Congress and the Senate, there were 2.5 million votes. 2.5 million Americans voted for Donald Trump. But there was a fall off below that did not vote in the congressional or senatorial races. So in 2024, Trump got 77.3 million votes, but add up all the Congress and the Senate together voting for Republicans, there was 2.5 million Americans that voted for Donald Trump but didn't vote for any Republican. And that means in the midterm, you don't have the leader pulling people in. I know Trump was in Ohio a couple days ago in Vandalia, and he talked about that in Ohio, he won Ohio by 11% of the vote, by 11% up. It wasn't even close. But if we have the same fall off in 24 in Ohio from those who voted for Donald Trump as opposed voted for Congress or Senate, just in the state of Ohio, there was about 500,000 vote fall off. And so if you have a 90% turnout of radical Muslims who vote 99% for Dr. Abdul, or in Ohio, you had that large fall off from the top to in the middle of the ticket. It's almost as if we can't win. And we have to win this one, because I can't imagine what will happen to America if in 2028 the president's going to be pick one, AOC, and then Chuck Schumer might be gone. If the Democrats seize complete power, they're going to do exactly what they did in 2020 to 2024, but it'll be on steroids. And this is the greatest danger to our country since the 1850s in the Civil War. The last time the Democrats were in charge, they seceded from the Union so they could keep killing and enslaving people. Here they are 175 years later. They're back at it again with these socialists and with these communists. And I'm sitting here talking to maybe a million people, and I want to encourage everyone that you must vote, and because Trump's not on the ballot, you still must vote. You know what I'm saying?
2: Yeah, exactly. Wonderfully said, sir. Perfectly summarized. Because here's the thing. Islam is 5% religion, 95% political ideology. Political ideology. 2 years ago, the Atlantic.com had an article about how we've been lied to about Islam as a religion of peace. Islam is a religion of peace.

0: we all remember, or most of us would remember, the hostage situation, 50 years of Islamic history in Iran that we have watched in real time has shown that it is a regime that stops at nothing. And yesterday, when I had a conference in South Carolina, one of our conversations that matter, we had two former Muslims, one, Mohammed Faridi. He's a college professor. He was from Iran. He was a jihadist, very articulate, highly intellectual, and he was pleading with the crowd. He said, look, in Iran, in Tehran, 1,000 people a week are leaving Islam and becoming Christians. Most of them are promptly martyred because you're not allowed to convert away from Islam. And I've got to say this too, Bill. How woke liberated feminists are okay with this worldview that horribly treats women. Do you understand, folks, that in the Islamic view, men can beat their wives for no reason or for any reason, for burning breakfast. You know, the women wearing these hijabs, the, you know, basically walking around in 100-degree heat in a complete set of bed linens and not being able to speak, and the men are just basically subjugating and making the women subservient. Bill, how do you think, you know, modern left-leaning feminists are okay with this? But yet they are if they see political power. It's insanity.
1: What nation has been benefited by the arrival and domination of radical Muslims? There's 54 Muslim countries. And I see the photos. You know, Lebanon, Beirut, was the Paris of the Middle East. Look at the video, yeah. 16 in the 1960s and 70s, Pakistani, Syrian women. And right now in most Muslim countries, and I fear in America, that the sexual mutilation of girls happens right after the first period. Secondly, grown men can, in Sharia law, marry 7, 8, 9-year-old girls. And women are chattel property to be beaten and raped. And if a woman in a Muslim country is raped, she must marry her rapist. I wonder how the college co-eds would feel about some of those, you know, from the river to the sea.
0: Yeah. Think about this. I have twice interviewed Marzi Amirizadeh. She was on death row in Tehran for 9 months because she became a Christian. Okay. So she watched her cellmates get hung, executed one by one, that had converted out of Islam. That's a crime. Now, get this, and if ever there were a theological thought straight from the mind of Satan, this is it. Marzi Amirizadeh said that the women just before execution would be gang raped by the males. Why? Because they believe, and this is wrong, that a rape victim can't go to heaven. Now, this is so twisted up. But she said, and women just before being hung to death would be raped multiple times, because in the Islamic thought, that ensures that a violated woman would go to hell, not heaven. Now, that is the most demonic, wicked, twisted thought and action imaginable. And look, I have, Bill, you know me, I have no ill will against anybody. I love America. I love Christ. I want people to have the best life they can have. But Islam, for 1,400 years, has been the pestilence in the world, besides the fact that it's a false religion about a non-existent God and condemns the souls of people to a lost eternity. In America, everybody listening to my voice, even if you're the most ardent atheist and you have nothing for Christianity, fair enough, just out of love for your fellow human beings, we should get out and vote. And if God would allow, we should see that no Muslim ever holds office in the constitutional United States of America.
1: I'm looking at one of your

0: columns, there's about 250 Islamists now holding political office, and it's growing. And we see what's happening in France. And the nation of France in the last couple weeks have been torched because the Muslim refugees are tearing down the statues, much like after the George Floyd riots here, of the heroes of France. They're burning the schools and the school buses, billions of dollars of property damage, and none of them are working, and all of them are on French welfare, and they're tearing down and destroying the country because that is the role of the Muslim fanatics, is to destroy the West. And they're making great headway. And look what's happening in most European countries right now. England, Ireland, France, Germany. It's awful when the Islamists show up and they take over and they demand Sharia law be imposed. There's parts of Paris where the Parisian police cannot go because it's controlled by the jihadists. And now we have this minister in Atlanta saying, we will take America. And one of the Islamists said, Dr. Alex McFarland, not bullets in America, but ballots and babies. We will outproduce in a democracy. Explain why in America, not bullets, but ballots and babies. Explain that from the Islamic perspective.
1: Well, Yasser Arafat in the 1980s said that Islam would win the world by the womb of the Arabic woman. And at a time when in much of the westernized world, there is demographic winter, what sociologists call demographic winter, the Muslim families are having 8 to 10 or 11 babies. And, I've got to say this too. The average Muslim is not devout religiously so. I mean, because I've debated imams, we've talked about the origins, the teachings of Islam, but they are just passively complicit by having big families, raising them in the mosque. And all it takes is, they'll say, well, maybe only 5 to 10% are radical. Well, that's 5% too many. Well, I get it. Most of the rank and file probably aren't.
0: Dr. McFarland, there's 2 billion Muslims in the world. If 10% are radical Islamists, that's 200 million. And if 1%, hell, that's 20 million. And I read the writings of the leader of the largest city in America is a committed Muslim who's a communist who believes in the Marxist principles, and he gets freely elected, and he is claiming he's going to bankrupt the city because he wants America to be bankrupted. We got to run, Dr. Alex. I could talk to you all night, all day and all night. What's your website if people need more information?
1: God bless you, alexmcfarland.com. My articles from townhall.com are there. But you're a great American. You're doing great work, and thank you for having me on.
0: Let's warn the American people. This is a danger unlike anything we've seen since the Democrats in the 1850s separated from our country, declared war on our country, and the same Democratic Party is back this time with communists, socialists, Islamic radicals, and worse. And we have to come to vote this election, and we have to vote in about a month as if the country depended upon it, because it might.
1: This does.
0: Is the event. All right, Dr. Alex McFarland, you're a great American. Thank you very much.
1: God bless you.
0: God bless America. Let's continue with more. It's really unbelievable. There's nothing compatible with our American freedoms with radical Islam. Would you agree? So, my friends in Michigan, why would you put Dr. Abdul in the United States Senate over Mike Rogers? Why would you do that? Bill Cunningham with you every Sunday night.
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0: Hi, Billy Cunningham, the Great American. Let's face it, Dr. Alex McFarland makes a lot of sense, doesn't he? I've said it before and I'll say it again. We're being told by the communist and by the radical Islamist, not by bullets, but by ballots and babies, we will win this thing. And I'm watching what's happening, what happened already in New York, what, according to the pollsters, are likely to happen in Michigan and in 250 other offices where radical Islamists and members of the Democratic Socialists of America are seizing power, not by bullets, but by the ballot and by babies. And that's where we're headed. Now let's continue with more. I saw a recent posting from Josh Albalero about the Hispanic vote, what's going to happen down the road with that, which I think should be quite illustrative. Thanks for listening. And the coming up later also is Dinesh D'Souza, Bill Cunningham, the Great American, with you and all great Americans every Sunday.

0: Illinois Attorney General Kwame Raoul has joined nearly two dozen other attorneys general in suing to block an attempt by the Trump administration to roll back fuel economy standards for new cars. The National Highway Traffic Safety Administration is tasked by law with setting the maximum feasible fuel economy standards in new vehicles based on available technological developments in comparison with existing vehicle fleets. The plaintiff states allege that the current administration utilized faulty data to justify reducing fuel economy standards to levels lower than the standards set in 2021. The proposed changes come amidst record-setting high gasoline prices nationwide. Next, Sangamon County Animal Control has halted acceptance of stray cats after confirmation of an outbreak of a contagious cat-borne virus at their facilities. Feline panleukopenia is a highly contagious, potentially fatal disease which can most seriously threaten the life of kittens. For the time being, Animal Control is asking the public to avoid delivering stray felines in order to contain the spread of the disease. Medical experts note panleukopenia exclusively affects cats and does not transmit to humans. And in other local news, TMZ is now reporting that former Springfield area news anchor Benny Ray Harmony has been recruited as a spokesperson and assistant press secretary to the White House. Harmony had been working as the White House correspondent for the platform Real America's Voice since September of 2025. She is scheduled to begin work in the administration on Monday morning. For more news, visit WMAY.com. I'm Stan Anders, and up next is your News Channel 20 Storm Team Forecast. 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
2: Here's your updated News Channel 20 Storm Team forecast. Lows level off around 50 tonight, under clear skies, northerly winds 5 to 10 miles per hour. Bright sunshine expected tomorrow, daytime highs approaching 74. Lows level off around 50 tomorrow night, clear skies. I'm meteorologist Laura Lockwood on 97.7 and 970 WMAY, Springfield's News and Talk. Right now, 53.
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5: Hi, Billy Cunningham, the Great American. Great to have you with me once again. And over the weekend, there's been reporting of a flood developing somewhere in southern Mexico, in which a caravan is moving as slow as a hurricane, invisible long before making U.S. landfall. There's literally as many as a few thousand individuals from Central America coming up through Mexico due to arrive in Texas in the next week or two. Josh Abalero is a great American who is heading up certain Mexican, quote, Latin American conservative groups. And his goal is to make sure that immigration in America is legal. And first of all, Josh Abalero, welcome to the Bill Cunningham Show. And give the American people the facts about what's happening. I've listened to MS Now every now and then, so you don't have to, or CNN. And they say this is no big deal. This is made up. It's not occurring. It's all about scare tactics by the Republicans. Give the American people a full report.
6: Yeah, so let's start by what the left is saying, right? They're saying that we're making it up. Well, guess what? Here I am, a Salvadorian-born American who can tell you firsthand that this is not made up by us, the Republicans. This caravan started a couple of weeks ago in San Pedro Sula, which is Central America, Honduras, and they're making their way through Guatemala. And then they stopped there in Chiapas, Mexico. And around that time, it was about 300 people. But if you remember, back with the Biden administration, we had a couple caravans, and some of those caravans dismantled, and they stayed in Mexico. So now some of those people joined this new caravan. So this is why you see about 600, 700 people now making their way this way. But guess what? They got the message. They got a message, you know, that DHS secretary said, hey, guess what? Even if you make it to the border, you're not coming in. But I have a lot of questions, Bill. One of those is, why is Mexico letting these people through?
5: Yes. Well, answer the question, because I understand Mexico is not our friend. The government of Mexico has not been our friend. They do things against the American people, which we don't like. They allow Chinese fentanyl and other products to come through. The drug cartels control large parts of Mexico. They're not our friend. But every now and then, the president will speak with the leader of Mexico. But why is it the case the Mexican government doesn't stop it?
6: Because they're socialists. Mexican, you know, the Mexican, there's two problems with the Mexican government, right? Number one, they are fueling socialism, and part of their socialist propaganda is that it is not okay for them to stop this this caravan, right? This influx. And here's the crazy part. Even most of the Mexican citizens don't want caravans coming through Mexico. They don't. So that's one. The other one is because Mexico is run by the cartels, and we know that, right? So they use, and this is the scary part. They use these caravans to infiltrate people here into the United States, bad actors, people who are not coming here to build a better future. They're coming here to destroy America. So this is why my movement, America Fights Back, America Se Defiende, we are, number one, educating people, and we're actually being very direct as to what this is. This is a flat-out invasion of America. That's what they're trying to do. And these numbers look very small right now, but if we don't stop it, if we don't do something about it, those numbers are going to keep getting worse and worse and larger.
5: Who organizes them? Who pays them? There are several hundred. It could grow. It could dissipate. Who knows? I watched some of the morning shows today. They talked about that DHS will not allow them in. If necessary, the National Guard will stop it. Under the Biden administration, as many as 20 million came in, and they were dispersed all over the country. Catch and release. Now it's not, it's catch and go back and wait for your hearing somewhere else. But who's paying for all this? This has got to be serious money.
6: Well, you got several players in Latin America. Like I told you, this started in San Pedro Sula, Honduras. And, you know, you have the Soros Foundation and other players who are funding and the caravans. And here's the worst part, right? They are going to the least educated people they can find, and they're saying, hey, go ahead and head north because, you know, come November 3rd or 4th, Trump is going to be debilitated. Trump is going to be out of power, so you might as well be there. And what concerns me the most is the people that they're trying to infiltrate here. They're not friends of America. These are people who are coming to harm America.
5: And as far as who's paying for this, socialist organizations, you have the Tide Foundation, you have the Soros, you have the people themselves either have to pay with their body or pay moolah, lots of cash to make it happen. And you bring up a great point. I saw this on MS Now a day or two ago that some of these hundreds of people are being told because the Democrats are going to win in November, you better get in line right now because Trump is out of power and or so you have these migrants and like Claudia Sheinbaum, who's the president of Mexico, who's a socialist who wants to destroy America. She wink, winks, nod, nods. It's okay to come through. And secondly, you have the Iranians. You have the Revolutionary Guard in Tehran saying vote for the Democrats. So you have
6: the Democrats. Yes.
5: You have Democrats being you have the leaders of the Hamas and Hezbollah saying vote for Democrats. You have the human traffickers saying vote for Democrats. And they're getting the message. Guess what? You better get in line. Things are going to change. But they don't know the system. Donald Trump will still be president, at least for the next 2 years and 4 months. That's not going to change. Oh, yeah. But somebody, I was told also, I am on Representatives and News Nation now and then, a great reporter named Allie Bradley, who talks about the cartels and the Mexican corrupt government are losing $1 billion a month paid by the cartels in transit fees that they're not getting anymore. Plus, fentanyl deaths are down. And so they're not getting as much money there. So the cartels are hurting for money. So this is a last gasp. What about the idea that the cartels are losing $1 billion a month because of the Trump policies?
6: Oh, you better believe it. I mean, it's Trump said it in the State of the Union, right? You know, we didn't need new policies. We just needed a president that was willing to enforce the policies and the laws that we already have in place. So, I mean, we know this firsthand, right? Being a Hispanic, you know, I travel to Mexico all the time. I travel to Central America all the time. And you know, they are losing a ton of money, and whatever money they're getting now, they're using to pay for a lot of the disruption you see coming our way, and a lot of the craziness you see coming our way. So you were asking me earlier who's funding this. It's not just the left organizations. The cartels are also funding this because they're losing ground. They're losing a lot of money. So they want people here that, you know, can help them spread the poison that we're bringing in, you know, prior to the Trump administration. And here's something very interesting that you said earlier, right? We had the Iranian government telling people to vote. So we went to vote Democrat. So we went from, you know, the Iranian saying death to America to vote for the Democrats. How crazy is that?
5: Well, it's reality because the leaders of Tehran issued a 101-page memorandum to Americans saying these are the reasons to take Trump out of power and to vote for Democrats. And of course, our national media won't deal with that a lot because it makes the Democrats look so bad. And our mainstream media is committed to the destruction of Donald Trump and the exaltation of Democrats. So they're not going to report on that. So you have the leaders, the terrorists who run Iran, seeking a nuclear weapon, wanting billions of dollars of relief, telling Democrats, help us out. Then you have drug traffickers and human traffickers telling Mexicans and Americans, please vote against Donald Trump. I mean, you talk about being blessed by your enemies. Donald Trump is blessed by his enemies, for God's sakes. It's unbelievable.
6: It's the Trump derangement syndrome, right? We have, you know, our movement, we do about 25 million views a month across all media platforms. And one of the questions that we have been asking over the past 60 days is, you know, the same question every day is, what is the Democrats' plan? You know, if they take over, what's their plan?
5: And
6: no one can answer it.
5: What's the proposal? I've been on Democratic leaders,
6: right,
5: and I say, other than hating Donald Trump and opposing him, and God knows, Trump every now and then does stupid stuff like renaming the Kennedy Center and gets people distracted, but damn it, his policies work. And so what are the policies of the Democrats to lower the cost of gasoline and diesel? The opposite. Biden was in office, inflation went up 21%. Gasoline was over $5 a gallon because they got rid of the pipelines, got rid of the refineries, got rid of the offshore drilling, got rid of the fracking, got rid of nuclear. And it's a consequence, prices go up. So assuming Trump leaves office, give me how you do for the American people, such as lower the price of gasoline. And the answer, there's no answer other than we hate Trump.
6: No answer. Right. All they can tell you is Trump is bad. Trump is no good. Trump is destroying America. But, you know, all I say is, hey, stop for a minute. Tell me what you are going to do. You know, think about this very bad dream, you know, nightmare where I woke up and all of a sudden I want to vote for Democrats, right, which will never happen. But tell me, what exactly is it that you're going to do to get the economy, you know, to fix the economy, right? That, you know, you keep talking about inflation, you keep talking about gas prices, you keep talking about the war, you keep talking about immigration. And I'll tell you what you're going to do. You're going to do exactly the same thing that you did before, because here's the reason why you're not in power right now, because you did a really terrible job and the American people told you no. So no more. So now you want to convince people to vote for you by, you know, spreading out, you know, caravans and rumors and just talk nonsense instead of supporting the policies that are working. You know, you're spending most of your time bashing the administration and, you know, not helping at all.
5: I tell you, Josh Abalero, America Fights Back organization, can you get, well, we're told by the mainstream media the Hispanic vote is going to vote against Republicans in a vote. There's no more voting for Donald Trump. But is the monolith of Hispanics going to vote in mass in favor of Democrats as opposed to the Republicans? Which political party do you think, from your perspective, best fits the Hispanic mindset?
6: Let's get one thing clear, right? the ones that were voting for the Democrats, you know, there was a lot of people who were voting for the Democrats who shouldn't have been voting, right? They didn't have they were not citizens like me to vote. That's one thing, right? And that's not, that's no rumor. That's well known. So the Democrats have a lot of support from, so let's get this thing clear, right? The Democrats have a lot of support from the Hispanic community, and you can hear it, you know, being very loud. Yes, they do. But most of those people can't vote. And so when you get to this side and, you know, when you start talking about, you know, cleaning, you know, when you start really focusing on who can really vote, the majority of us, and you can see it by the election of 2016, 2020, 2024, majority of us, we're going to vote Republican for Donald Trump. We've learned the lesson, right? We don't want the same crap, you know, from the Democrats anymore. So, so I think it's super important for you to understand, for your audience to hear from someone who talks to Latinos, Hispanics every single day. Yeah, the ones that can't vote, the majority of them are going to support the Democrats. But you know what? Yeah, you can be all as loud as you want. You can't vote. And this is why we are defending the right to vote, because right. I don't want those people, you know, voting, because I know exactly what they want. They fled from Mexico, from Venezuela, from all of these other countries, and they want to turn America into one of those countries.
5: No. We can't import third world poverty, put everybody like that on welfare like from Haiti, and anticipate they're going to become great Americans. It's simply not going to happen. Well, Josh Abalero, nope. We got to run. Your group is America Fights Back, and you're issuing right now a little bit of a different viewpoint than I hear from the mainstream media, because most Hispanics are Catholics. Most Hispanics believe in family life. Most Hispanics do not commit crime. Most Hispanics want to work their tailbone off because they love work, they love money, and they understand this is not socialism, this is capitalism. We got to run, but we have 30 seconds remaining. How many views on YouTube do you get every month?
6: Oh, across all social media, about 30 million views.
5: And you would say the great majority of the 30 million are Hispanic.
6: Yes, they are. Yes.
5: Good. All right, Josh, you're a great American. Thanks for coming on the Bill Cunningham Show. And this caravan might as well turn around and go back. And if you vote for Democrats, you're voting with the human traffickers, the drug traffickers, Hamas, Hezbollah, and the government in Iran. Join them and vote for Democrats. And that's one hell of a message to run on. But we got to run. Josh Abalero, thank you very much. You're a great American. And thanks for coming on the Bill Cunningham Show. Thank you, Josh.
6: Thank you.
5: Let's continue with more. Imagine that. Join the terrorists and be a Democrat. Join the baby killers, become a Democrat. Join the drug traffickers and become a Democrat. Join the human traffickers and become a Democrat. Wow. Let's continue. Bill Cunningham with you every Sunday night.
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5: Well, let's continue with more. And of course, Dinesh D'Souza is coming up next. He has a big book coming out. He's one of the great documentary historians in America today to talk about where we're headed in this country. And we're not in a good position. And we have time to turn it around. In France, they don't have time to turn it around. About 10% of the country are radical Islamists that are burning down libraries, schools, buses, trains, trashing most major cities in France. And unless we turn this thing around, it won't be turned around unless you vote in about a month on Election Day. And also, Josh Abalero points out that Hispanics are very closer to the American dream than many other people. I'm glad he said those things, but he talked about 24 million listeners and viewers of his particular viewpoint, and I pray to God, literally, that we understand the mortal danger that radical Democrats, DSA members, and radical Islamists are presenting to this great country of ours. And they did this to us many 170 years ago with the Civil War, in which the Democrats in the 1850s wanted to have their own country. They wanted to secede from the Union because they wanted to keep slaves, beat women, and sell black flesh. And they got away with it until the Civil War. And finally, we said enough is enough. And we can't put up with that anymore, so it's critical that you vote. There's always a fallout in the midterms of Republican voters, and it can't be true this time. Well, stay tuned for more. Dinesh D'Souza is coming up next about his new book and what it portends for this great country, the home of the free and the land of the brave. We're the home of the free because of the brave. Let's continue with more. Bill Cunningham, the great American, with you and all great Americans every Sunday night.
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25: ABC News, I'm Wayne Cabot. The October heat wave continues to bake California in numbers that are not just above average by 15 to 20 degrees, but are all-time records in some cities. 105 in Santa Ana, and there's no relief in sight. For Tuesday, Wednesday, Thursday, temperatures will remain well above average heat advisories for 35 million people. As Americans decide who to vote for or whether to vote at all, Brazil has made it law. Voting is mandatory there, including for those living abroad. They voted Sunday in a presidential race, heading for a runoff. If you don't vote, you could be fined. The United States military is sending home all of its bomber planes from the base in the UK that was targeted by a potential attack last weekend. The military not saying why the planes are being flown home. You're listening to ABC News. Chicagoans are expressing disbelief. A 7-year-old girl was fatally stabbed Saturday morning walking on a sidewalk in the Chatham neighborhood. A woman stabbing her repeatedly, grabbed by bystanders until police got there. They haven't said if the two knew each other. A Russian lab worker died of what's being called pneumonia of an unknown etiology. She reportedly told colleagues she accidentally broke a test tube containing live bacteria, but Russian authorities appear to be dismissing that. A John Deere tractor detached from a hay wagon loaded with children on a hayride in Wellsburg, New York, near Elmira. Several children are in the hospital in critical condition. Crews treating 14 people on the scene. Krista Pike has not regained consciousness since her failed Tennessee execution on Wednesday of last week. Her lawyers say her arms were burned and blistered from the drugs. Her medical decisions now being made by someone with the power of attorney whose identity remains undisclosed. I'm Wayne Cabot, ABC News.
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20: The Sangamon County Sheriff's Office has released videos from an incident last Thursday morning in which a sheriff's deputy struck a pedestrian at the intersection of Monroe and 9th Street just outside of the county building. The two published videos separately depict Lieutenant Andrew Henton failing to notice a man crossing the street as he turns and subsequently failing to stop in time to avoid striking the individual with his squad car. Henton is then seen checking the victim before calling for emergency services at the scene. The victim was reportedly treated for non-life-threatening injuries at a hospital. The Springfield Police Department, which handled the incident in the ensuing investigation, cited Henton for failure to yield to a pedestrian at a crosswalk. In other news, Springfield Memorial Hospital is honoring Breast Cancer Awareness Month this October by offering to schedule free mammograms for uninsured or underinsured women age 40 or older. Annual mammograms are recommended for all women over the age of 40. 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I'm Stan Anders, and up next is your News Channel 20 Storm Team Forecast.
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27: Here's your updated News Channel 20 Storm Team forecast. Lows level off around 50 tonight under clear skies, northerly winds 5 to 10 miles per hour. Bright sunshine expected tomorrow, daytime highs approaching 74. Lows level off around 50 tomorrow night, clear skies. I'm meteorologist Laura Lockwood on 97.7 and 970 WMAY Springfield's News and Talk. 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
1: Hi, Billy Cunningham, the great American. Great to have you with me. And I have a Mount Rushmore, conservatism and libertarianism. My current Mount Rushmore is Thomas Sowell, Sean Hannity, Rush Limbaugh, and Dinesh D'Souza. He's been around a long time, an immigrant from India, came here, and I watch him on YouTube. I read many of his books. He's got one coming out in about a week or 10 days, which is going to be incredible. The Stones Cry Out, which is archaeologically proving many of the items in the Bible are accurate, including the crucifixion of the Christ. I, as you know, in a few months before October 7th, 3 years ago, my wife and I spent quite a bit of time in Israel. It was a shattering event for me, and it just hardened my faith as a practicing Roman Catholic to walk in the shoes of the fishermen. But until then, Dinesh D'Souza, welcome again to the Bill Cunningham Show. Before we talk about your book coming out on October the 13th and there's pre-orders on Amazon, I watched a YouTube video of yours last night. I monitor you in absentia. And you have the three things wrong with America, the three main things. One is the separation of liberty from virtue. Two is the economic manipulation and legal corruption in America. And three is the rejection of God's moral order. Let's deal with number one first, the separation of liberty from virtue, with stuff going on with the Cornell 7, what's happening with Dr. Abdul, what's happening with Mamdani, the people of New York electing a radical Islamist to be the leader in New York City. I see the separation from liberty from virtue. And what was your reference to that, Dinesh D'Souza?
2: Well, I was speaking in a sort of fundamental way about the fact that the American founding focuses on various types of liberty, economic liberty, political liberty, freedom of thought and expression. And but the founders were also concerned with what that liberty would be used for. In other words, what kind of life would people choose, in fact, if given this kind of liberty? Because there are some people who think that you give people the liberty and then that's the end of it. It doesn't matter what they choose. If 300 million Americans all decide to become pornographers, well, that's the success of the American dream. No, for the American founders, it matters what you choose. So that's the first point I was making in connection with liberty and virtue. The purpose of the liberty is to give you the scope or the freedom to live a virtuous life. And virtue here is defined in a very broad way to include what we would call the good life.
1: What is the good life? Tell me, what is Dinesh D'Souza's good life? Because there's a separation of church and state, but there's now a separation from church from the state in the public square. What is a good life as described by you and by the founders of this great country? What is a good life?
2: Well, let me mention it in the context of something that Reagan said when he first ran in 1980. He said, "I am running to promote five things." He said, "I'm running to promote the individual," and that's the idea of individualism and individual freedom and individual success. But he said, "I'm also running to promote the family, and I'm running to promote civic institutions, and I'm running to promote a revival of traditional values, and I'm running to promote patriotism." So notice those are five things that sort of begin with the individual, but they don't end with the individual, because the individual is also a father, a husband, a citizen, an alumnus of a college, a member of a civic group. And so our individualism is manifested in lots of things we do in connection with other people. So that's the point I think Reagan was making. And so the full life means to be not just successful as a person. We all know people are really successful as individuals, but then their family life is ruined, or they don't do anything for other people, or they are not very good in promoting, in defending the values that have enabled their individual success. So that's the point, I think, is that the individualism needs to be embedded in something bigger.
1: And today there's an exaltation of the dollar and financial success and also great wealth. Some of the worst people I know are rich, and some of the best people I know are poor. And either way, that fits inside of America, correct?
2: You know, I was thinking about why these days socialism is gaining some traction, particularly among young people. And I realized that part of the reason for that is that the type of capitalism that we have in this country is not genuine capitalism, right? In other words, if you are a congressman and you have access to inside information that helps you when you do these stock trades, or if you are a lobbyist for a giant industry and you are actually writing the legislation that benefits your own industry, or if you are, you know, the Federal Reserve, where if the government is spending too much, they just print money. Yeah. And by printing money, they are redistributing money in the country toward one group of people and away from another group of people. So all of these shenanigans are going on in the country now. And so the socialist comes along and says, well, you know, what's going on now is a scam, but it's a scam that doesn't benefit you. Yeah, maybe we're running a scam also, but at least it's a scam that will freeze your rent or will pay off your student loans. So this is why socialism is appealing to young people. It's not because young people don't like the free market. It's that there is a lot of ways in which the free market is currently distorted or twisted in this country.
1: Dinesh D'Souza, when I look at the modern Democrat Party embracing Islamic terrorists and those who advocate, the Democratic Party is embracing socialists and communists, some of which I played some of the remarks of Bill Maher, who's having more lucid moments than ever before on CNN about the modern Democratic Party embracing literal communism. I think the John F. Kennedys of this world would not recognize that party, nor would Bill Clinton circa 1995, nor would Barack Hussein Obama circa 2009 recognize the Democratic Party today. Does this end well or poorly for the country?
2: Well, it's bad for the country because the country seems to be teetering kind of in the middle, right? Our politics is so evenly divided, and that means that there's a decent chance that the Democrats can win. Normally, you would think that if they were so extreme, the vast majority of the country, 80 or 90%, would go, no, we don't want any of that.
1: No.
2: But the fact that they come close to 50 is precarious and scary because it means that if they take power, they will open the border. And if they take power, they will let a lot of criminals and terrorists back in. And if they take power, they will do what they can to undermine the traditional moral order of our society. So to me, it shows that a lot of this corruption, by the way, although you're right that it's would be rejected by Clinton, rejected even by Obama, the seeds of this have been sown over a very long time.
1: Now, it doesn't end well. Socialism never ends well. And before we talk about the Stones, Cry Out, your book coming out in about a week, Chuck Schumer defines himself, describes himself, coins himself as the greatest defender of Israel, yet he embraces Mamdani and embraces Dr. Abdul in Michigan. Are those two ideas in conflict with each other?
2: Well, they're in conflict inside of Chuck Schumer's own party and maybe even inside his own head, because on the one hand, he's kind of a representative of the kind of old Democratic Party that was in general fairly pro-Israel. I think what's happened is he's realized that the liberal billionaires who give money to the party are anti-Israel, and the activists who do all the work on the ground door to door

0: last days. Why did you write The Stones Cry Out?
1: Well, I went to Israel for the first time at the end of 2022, and I've been back four times since then. And to me, one of the most striking things about going there is seeing for myself with my own eyes these artifacts. Biblical archaeology has been around for about 150 years, but it's gone in three accelerating waves. And the biggest wave is the last 25 years. So all this stuff coming out of the ground, that's what archaeology is. It pulls material objects out of the ground. And what it's showing is the historicity of the Bible. So the Bible begins with a narrative starting with Abraham. This is about 2000 BC. It goes all the way through King David and Solomon, the Hebrew prophets like Isaiah and Jeremiah, all the way through Jesus, the crucifixion, and then the early Christian movement that's described in the book of Acts. So the time scale of the Bible is 2000 BC to about 50 AD. And there are now hundreds of artifacts that you can match up against the biblical account and see if the Bible is telling you the truth, if this is actually a real historical document, or as some people think, it's just a bunch of fables, it's just a bunch of legends, it was written long after these events, some of it is made up. So the archaeology cannot prove the miracles and can't prove the theology of the Bible. What it can do is confirm the historicity of it to a degree that I had not imagined possible. And so I've spent about 3 years studying this now. I'm very excited because I can show you dozens upon dozens of artifacts that illuminate biblical figures, large and small. So big guys like King David or Jesus or the high priest Caiaphas, but also like you've got a guy in the Bible who's like, he appears in one line. His name is mentioned like in the book of Isaiah. He never appears again, but you're looking at a clay seal, which has his name on it, found in the ground in Jerusalem. So obviously this guy wasn't made up. He's a real person, and he enters the pages of history via the pathway of archaeology.
0: So Dinesh D'Souza, the Bible, it's not fiction. Is it nonfiction? Is it factual-based history, or is it about beliefs that can't be proven objectively?
1: So there are elements of the Bible which I would say are relying on faith. You know, in the beginning, God created the heavens and the earth. Nobody else was there. So you have to accept that on faith. Now, you can compare it to the laws of physics and things like that. But by and large, there are no eyewitnesses. But starting with Abraham, that's the historical part of the Bible, right? The patriarchs, the Exodus, the presence of the Israelites in Egypt, Moses, Joshua crossing over into the promised land, and on this biblical story goes. And you know, it's dense with historical detail. I'll just give one example. When Joseph is the guy, the coat of many colors, and his brothers grab him and sell him into slavery. And the Bible says that Joseph was sold for 20 shekels. It happens to mention the price. Now, archaeologists have gone back and looked to see what was the price of a slave in that region of the Near East around 1900 BC when Joseph lived. And would you guess? It's 20 shekels. The price of a slave was a lot less earlier, and it was a lot more later. So there was slave inflation. But as it turns out, the Bible is completely correct that if you wanted to buy a slave in Jesus' time, the going rate was about 20 shekels. So isn't that interesting? It's a tiny detail just mentioned casually in the book of Genesis, and yet it is now archaeologically supported from data from Syria, from Babylon, from Canaan. So archaeologists are able to go back and look at ancient documents and compare prices, and they're like, wow, the Bible got it right.
0: Dinesh D'Souza, if you know, small items that are very quiet speak loudly when compared to the record, and you don't know until 2,000 years later that a Dinesh D'Souza would make the connection between 20 shekels for a slave in 2,000 years ago and now today on the Bill Cunningham Show. That's amazing. Give me the two or three facts for those who say that the Christ Jesus of Nazareth was an historical character that really did not exist. From the record archaeologically, give me two or three facts that demonstrate the Christ did exist and the story about his crucifixion and resurrection is true.
1: So first of all, there are a number of non-biblical references to Christ and to the early Christian movement. These are coming from Jewish sources and Roman sources. And for this reason, even atheists over the centuries have not

0: generally doubted that Christ existed. But let me give you a small detail about the crucifixion, because in the great trial scene of Jesus, there are four people involved. There is King Herod, there is the Roman prefect Pontius Pilate, there is the high priest Caiaphas, and there is the accused man Jesus. Now, there's fascinating archaeology in all four, but for reasons of time, I'm going to focus just on one, which is the high priest. The Bible just gives his last name Caiaphas. We know from Josephus, the Jewish historian, that his first name was Joseph. So Joseph Caiaphas. Now, think about how important this guy is, right? He orchestrates the crucifixion. Pilate doesn't really want to do it, but Caiaphas presses him and even intimidates him into finally conceding and agreeing that Jesus should be crucified. Now, a couple of decades ago, they're digging in the priestly quarter of Jerusalem, and out of the ground come these stone boxes. They are called ossuaries. Now, in the first century AD, when you died, you were buried in a tomb, and when your body decayed, your bones are taken out and put into a box, and they put your name on it. So the archaeologists are looking at these boxes, and one of them is very ornate, and they look at it, and it has a name. And here's the name: Yehoshaphat Bar Caiapha. Now, Yehoshaphat is Joseph. Bar means son of, and Caiapha is Caiaphas. They open the box, and in the box are the bones of a 60-year-old man. They date them, and the bones are dated to the first century AD. Based on the name, based on the date, based on the location, it is the bones of the high priest. So think about it. You know, you and I, we go to church, we hear readings, we hear sermons about all these things, and we're looking not just at some historical reference or inscription or later writing, you're actually looking at the bones of the guy who put Jesus up on the cross.
1: Well, the book is The Stones Cry Out, out in about a week, a pre-order at Amazon and elsewhere. Dinesh D'Souza, we've only scratched the surface. I'd like to get you back on toward the end of the year to see how the book's doing. I suggest quite well, The Stones Cry Out. Dinesh D'Souza, once again, thanks for coming on the Bill Cunningham Show. And Dinesh, you're a great American. Thank you.
0: Bill, thank you very much.
1: And God bless America. Let's continue.
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1: Hi, Billy Cunningham. It's always great to have on Dinesh D'Souza, and have not had him on for about 2 years. I guess he's been keeping a low profile, but the stones cry out. And there is objective proof as to many elements in the Bible, as proven by archaeology. And I asked him, one of my questions I asked him a few minutes ago is objective proof as to the Christ, as to Jesus, and he laid it out. And I'm thinking, okay, what does that do to the atheist and to the agnostics who do not believe that Christ ever existed and that Jesus was not born to a virgin, was crucified, died, and was buried on the third day, rose again? And I don't know. But Dinesh D'Souza has a lot of things right about this. And certainly when he talks about on YouTube, three things wrong with America, we know what they are. And they're solvable by the American people. But we cannot survive without a border. We can't survive without police or deputy sheriffs. We can't survive without prisons and jails. We can't survive with $1 billion in massive welfare fraud every year. We can't survive with public schools that don't educate, but rather indoctrinate. We can't survive. So I hope the calls of Dinesh D'Souza make some sense. Later on tonight, I had on Dr. Alex McFarland about the Islamic problems inside of America, because the views of Islamists are not, shall we say, equal to the American way of life. Coming up next is Dr. Kenneth Craycraft, who has particular views on the dangers this philosophy presents. Remember, the Islamists say, not bullets, but by the ballots and babies, we will take over America. And France has largely fallen at this moment, and I fear New York City has fallen. Let's continue with more. Bill Cunningham, the Great American, with you and all great Americans every Sunday night.

0: Illinois Attorney General Kwame Rowell has joined nearly two dozen other attorneys general in suing to block an attempt by the Trump administration to roll back fuel economy standards for new cars. The National Highway Traffic Safety Administration is tasked by law with setting the maximum feasible fuel economy standards in new vehicles based on available technological developments in comparison with existing vehicle fleets. The plaintiff states allege that the current administration utilized faulty data to justify reducing fuel economy standards to levels lower than the standards set in 2021. The proposed changes come amidst record-setting high gasoline prices nationwide. Next, Sangamon County Animal Control has halted acceptance of stray cats after confirmation of an outbreak of a contagious cat-borne virus at their facilities. Feline panleukopenia is a highly contagious, potentially fatal disease which can most seriously threaten the life of kittens. For the time being, Animal Control is asking the public to avoid delivering stray felines in order to contain the spread of the disease. Medical experts note panleukopenia exclusively affects cats and does not transmit to humans. And in other local news, TMZ is now reporting that former Springfield area news anchor Benny Ray Harmony has been recruited as a spokesperson and assistant press secretary to the White House. Harmony had been working as the White House correspondent for the platform Real America's Voice since September of 2025. She is scheduled to begin work in the administration on Monday morning. For more news, visit WMAY.com. I'm Stan Anders, and up next is your News Channel 20 Storm Team Forecast.
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4: Here's your updated News Channel 20 Storm Team forecast. Lows level off around 50 tonight under clear skies, northerly winds 5 to 10 miles per hour. Bright sunshine expected tomorrow, daytime highs approaching 74. Lows level off around 50 tomorrow night, clear skies. I'm meteorologist Laura Lockwood on 97.7 and 970 WMAY, Springfield's News and Talk. Currently 52.
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7: I'm Bill Cunningham, the Great American. Of course, the Iranian war and what's happening there continues to proliferate. I made the comment earlier that, in a sense, what Donald Trump is doing is a profiling courage. And by that, I mean that he could have taken the easy way out, which other presidents have done, kept gasoline about $2.25 a gallon. Yeah, I guess he'd be cruising with the Republican Party to a great victory in the midterms. But unlike the others who've gone before him, he was presented with a dilemma whether to take down one of the most despotic regimes in the world or simply give them billions and billions of dollars, as other presidents have done, hoping they conform their behavior to international and to moral law, which, of course, they would never do. I had a guest on Sunday night that talked about the fact that whether the inflationary rate is 80% or 60% in Iran, or whether or not there's jobs or not for the population of Iran, or whether or not there's a lot of killing of civilians occurring by them and by some of the bombing taking place by America, that somehow they don't care about that. The leadership of Iran couldn't care less. The Revolutionary Guard has different goals. Normally, when you lead a great nation or a lousy nation, you worry about the morality, the theology, you worry about the economic circumstances of your citizens, you worry about moving forward, but that's not the case at all when it comes to Iran. Joining you and I now is Professor Kenneth Craycraft. He's at Mount St. Mary Seminary in Anderson Township, has a degree not just in moral theology, but also as a licensed attorney. He wrote a column I found quite interesting for the Catholic World Report about a little after 9/11, Professor Craycraft saying we will never forget while forgetting. And Professor Craycraft, welcome again to the Bill Cunningham Show. And first of all, tell us the essence of your column, how we never forget 9/11, but we have forgotten. Please explain that to the American people.
8: Hi, Bill. Thanks for having me back. Yeah, we had this on 9/11, of course, the 25th anniversary of the terrorist attack in New York City and Arlington, Virginia, and Pennsylvania. We had this huge celebration or commemoration, I should say, in which we talked about forgetting remembering the past, so it'll never happen again, and so forth. And yet, what we do, and what this was an example of, is a collective act of trying to forget what really happened, so that we don't have to face the real truth of difficult decisions in public policy in America today. So what we have done is try not so much to remember what happened so it won't happen again, but to try to forget what happened. And that shows in the exercises that we participate in, through inviting people, for example, to that ceremony that really were at least somewhat complicit, maybe after the fact, or at least won't condemn 9/11, and yet there they stand. We elect people who are sympathetic to the terrorist attack and 9/11, and we defend them all in the name of some kind of, I don't know, assimilation or what have you. But the fact is, Bill, what really happened on the 25th anniversary was not a collective act of remembering. It was a collective act of self-deceptive forgetting. And if we forget what happened and why it happened and the reasons that it happened and the motivation of the attackers, then we are not on guard against it happening again. And not only have we not erected barriers to the possibility of trying to make this not happen again, that is the terrorist attacks in 2001, we actually have facilitated the possibility of it happening again. And I really think, Bill, and I hate to sound so pessimistic, I think that the question that we have to ask is not if something like 9/11 will happen again, but when, because we collectively are disarming ourselves of the kind of diligence and vigilance that we must have in order to prevent it from happening again. And it's worse than that, Bill. We are facilitating the very mentalities and facilitating very public expressions and public opinions that feed into the terrorist mentality, or at least apologize for it in such a way that we are rendering ourselves unable to respond to it. The way that I like to think about it, Bill, is Lenin once said that capitalists will sell us the rope by which we hang them. Well, what we're doing is giving fundamentalist Islam the ability to attack us with our own sort of sympathetic impulses toward them in American public life. And so what I say in the article is that, you know, we have all of this hand-wringing and all of this, yes, let's remember, but what our actions say is that we really have forgotten. And in fact, not only have we forgotten, we have willfully aided and abetted those who either deny the atrocity or support the atrocity. And we see this in people that we've elected to public life, and we see it in the way that that we sympathize with people in public life who are sympathetic to the terrorists. And I think that's a very dangerous thing.
7: Professor Craycraft, many of the so-called leaders of radical Islam believe that not by bullets, but by ballots and babies, we will win. And
8: that's
7: look at Western Europe, and they're lost. Europe has fallen. And if somebody had said to me, and I was here 25 years ago, you were certainly in existence 25 years ago. I did constant radio programs before and after 9/11 about we will never forget. But if somebody had told me 25 years ago that New York City that suffered that bleeding wound of 9/11 would freely elect through the democratic process a radical Islamist who diminishes what happened on 9/11, then he passed a pen to a supporter of Al-Qaeda, I would have said 25 years ago, well, that's not going to happen in my world. It's impossible. And you also say in your column, which I'm reading from, you said, among other things, we have spent 25 years inviting another 9/11, and you talk about inviting into our midst murderers and others who wish us ill. And at this point, we argue whether or not Dr. Abdul is not a doctor who is sympathetic to the cause as a senator from Michigan. The heart and soul of the modern Democratic Party are the Democratic Socialists of America, the DSA, and their website, which I have up to my right, talks about destroying the West through ballots, maybe bullets and babies to outproduce and then through the ballot box lose. You say in your column, Professor, quote, we have welcomed our next murderers, celebrated their presence, pandered to their extremism, elected them to public office, and apologized for their terrorist theology. Mm-hmm. Explain that one.
8: Mm-hmm. Yeah, well, as you say, Zoran Mamdani, a few weeks ago, shortly before the celebration or the commemoration of 9/11, handed signed a document ostensibly, you know, commemorating it, but handed the pen after he signed the document to Ramzi Qasem. Ramzi Qasem is his chief counsel. He works for the city of New York as Mamdani's chief counsel. He has defended Al-Qaeda terrorists, including an Al-Qaeda terrorist related to one of the 9/11 terrorists. Now, even if it's only public perception, Bill, even if it's only public perception, you just can't do that. But the fact is, it's not public perception. Mamdani will not condemn people who use the phrase from the river to the sea, from the Jordan River to the Red Sea, which is a phrase that means, and everyone understands what it means to annihilate Jews. He will not condemn the phrase globalize the Intifada. Everybody knows what that means. It means annihilate Jews. This is the mayor of New York City. And similarly, as you say, Abdul Al-Sayed, who is running for the U.S. Senate in the state of Michigan, also has said expressly that Israel does not have the right to exist. We use the term dog whistle all the time. This is not even a dog whistle. This is saying that Jews should be annihilated. And he's running for the Senate, and he's by some polls, he's ahead. And what's worse, Bill, and this is what really is appalling, he's been endorsed by Chuck Schumer, for example, a Jewish senator from New York City. For the life of me, I can't understand how someone who has said that Israel has no right to exist, who endorses the phrase from the river to the sea, who endorses the phrase globalize the Intifada, can be endorsed by a Jewish person. It just makes no sense. And that's exactly the point that I'm making in this piece when I say, saying we will never forget, we are forgetting, and by our forgetting, we're inviting it to happen again.
7: Had on a guest the other day that talked about the Revolutionary Guard dances to a different drummer than other world leaders, and that I posed the question, would we allow or permit Al-Qaeda or ISIS or Boko Haram or Hamas or Hezbollah or the Taliban to freely possess dozens of nuclear weapons with missile technology available? The answer, of course, would be no, we would not allow that. Is there a great difference between the Revolutionary Guard now controlling Iran as opposed to Hamas? Is there a big difference between those two in theory or practice?
8: Well, I don't think there is. And in fact, I'll go even further, Bill, to say that there really isn't a great difference. There isn't a qualitative, let me say it this way, there's no qualitative difference between those terrorist organizations and the people in the U.S. who will be elected to office who support them. Now, I'm not saying that Mamdani is a terrorist or Abdul Al-Sayed is a terrorist, but what I am saying is that you can't make a qualitative distinction between the actual terrorists and the sympathy that these politicians and those who endorse them are making, expressing toward the terrorists. And that's what I mean by there's no qualitative distinction. Again, Mamdani hasn't killed anyone. He hasn't blown anyone up, and I doubt that he ever will. But the fact is, by expressing support and even by not condemning, he essentially is on the same continuum. And that's the point of the peace bill. We have allowed this continuum from October 7th style terrorists, as in Gaza, to, you know, Al-Qaeda style terrorism. We have allowed a continuum of that to exist in the United States. And even we have elected to public office people who are on that continuum. The continuum goes from support for terrorism to blowing up people and killing people and blowing things up. There's a continuum there. And the point of my piece is that while we say that we will never forget, we have allowed people who are on that continuum to hold public office and to infiltrate us with that same ideology that does result in blowing up buildings and killing innocent people. And at the end of the day, of course, it's highly anti-Semitic. They hate Jews. And you can't tell me that Mamdani does not hate Jews and that his wife doesn't hate Jews and that Abdul Sayyad doesn't hate Jews. But that's the main focal point. But all infidels are the enemy of radical Islam, and that includes you and me or anybody who criticizes them. And in fact, you know, there are many sects of Islam, just as there are many sects of Christianity. For some Muslims, other Muslims are the infidel as well. So we have invited this continuum of violence. And one doesn't have to actually pull the trigger in order to be on this continuum of support for violent action against Jews and against other people. And that's really what the piece is about. And as I suggest in it, you know, this is not hypothetical. You know, they're in office. They're holding office. They shape public opinion. And do we have the will to stop this or do we not? And if we don't have the will to stop it, then again, it's when it's going to happen again on a similar scale.
7: And Western Europe does not have the will to stop radical Islam.
8: No.
7: They're absolutely gone. You have a couple sentences in your column that says the Muslim ideology behind 9/11 and the thousands of terrorist murders in the past 25 years is not open to any sort of rational dialogue. Indeed, the rejection of reason is a staple of that ideology. Mm-hmm. They want to kill us, full stop. And nothing is going to stop them from that goal. They're going to kill us, and we elect them to high political office. And we're in a terrible place right now. Terrible.
8: Yeah. And what I mean by that, Bill, is people can call for dialogue. There's no dialogue with ideology, because to have a dialogue, you have to have fundamental points of agreement from which you can begin and to which you can refer back in order to determine whether or not a point is valid. Ideology rejects reason. It rejects rationality. It rejects any kind of common ground with its opposition. And you literally can't argue with ideology, because ideology is literally non-rational. And that's what we're dealing with radical Islam. That's not to say by any means that every Muslim is a terrorist or a terrorist sympathizer. In fact, I'm sure that the vast majority are not. But there are 2 million Muslims in the world, Bill. If only 1% of those are terrorists or terrorist supporters, that's 20 million people in the world that want to kill all the Jews. And that's a lot of people.
7: We got to run. Professor Kenneth Craycraft, and it's a Catholic World Report saying we will never forget while forgetting. And we have forgotten completely. And the youth of this country have not been properly educated historically. Going back several hundred years, you might recall the Marine hymn from the shores of Tripoli, from the halls of Montezuma to the shores of Tripoli, and the shores of Tripoli were radical Muslims in 1801 during the Thomas Jefferson era, in which they would enslave and kill mariners in the Mediterranean Sea, and it's gone on for 1,500 years, and now it's metastasized to things like nuclear weapons and whether or not they would use them, and I have no doubt in my mind they would if they could. Well, we got to run, Professor, once again. The piece is everywhere. Professor Kenneth Craycraft saying we will never forget while forgetting. It's at the Catholic World Report, etc. And once again, Professor, thanks for coming on the Bill Cunningham Show, and Professor, you're a great American. Thank you very much.
8: Thank you, Bill. Talk to you soon.
7: God bless you. There you got it. And this is not to say that all Muslims, but when I go to sources, Wikipedia, which is about half the time they're correct, 97% of terrorism around the world are committed by Islamic terrorists. There's no marauding Methodist causing all this havoc all over the world. Let's continue. Bill Cunningham, The Great American, live with you every Sunday night.
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14: 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The same New Mexico that's fourth in the 2008 primary list for president. 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
7: Hi, Billy Cunningham. Thanks for listening tonight. And I think we had a menu of some great calls and great guests, especially Dinesh D'Souza, who said the three things America's going to fall is, and I'm watching it happening in real time, and Donald Trump put his thumb in the dike without much help from a lot of Republicans and all the Democrats. And this election, as you may know, I said this about 3 hours ago, when Trump was elected in 2024 with about 77 million votes, there were about 3 million Americans who voted for Donald Trump who did not vote for anyone else. There was a fall off of 2.7 million. Add up all the votes in the House and the Senate, and 2.7 million people showed up for vote for Donald Trump and only vote for Donald Trump. So in this election, despite his protestations, I think it's fair to say that Donald Trump's not on the ballot. When he was on the ballot, about 2.7 million Americans didn't bother to vote for anybody else. And the only way the Democrats win, the socialists win, the Democratic socialists and Islamic terrorists win, is if enough good men and women do nothing and don't vote. If that happens, we got a problem. The major problem will be 2028. If the Islamists take over the presidency, the House and the Senate, the mischief they can do will be long lasting, such as adding 4 to 6 more states to the union, adding 5 or 6 U.S. Supreme Court justices, the U.S. Supreme Court, like Ketanji Jackson, doing things that would be impossible if reasonable men and women who believed in America were in charge. The Democratic Party has turned itself over to the Democratic Socialists of America and to Islamic extremists because they won power. Chuck Schumer coins himself the defender of Israel, has thrown Israel out of the deck because he wants personal power and doesn't want AOC to run against him in the Senate. Oh no, she might run for the presidency and allow Chuck Schumer to run again. How does a Jew support political candidates who demand the destruction of Israel? How does that work? So I'm not sure. I'm going to continue to follow with you. The Cornell 7 says a lot about criminal justice. We'll have a guest on in the next week or two to talk about that. But this election is critical, and I fear that the forces of evil will survive for a while, but America needs to wake up and wake up now. Thanks for listening, especially Dinesh D'Souza and Kenneth Craycraft, you were wonderful. Bill Cunningham, the Great American, with you every Sunday.
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1: ABC News, I'm Wayne Cabot. All U.S. bomber planes are being removed from Great Britain from the base where America has been launching its attacks during the Iran war. The Pentagon isn't saying why it is sending the planes back to the States, but it comes after a suspected terror plot was foiled last week, a plot President Trump has linked to Iran. A 7-year-old girl was stabbed walking down a street in Chicago Saturday morning and killed. A 48-year-old woman charged with murder, police offering no motive. Homecoming horror in Vienna, Georgia. 50 gunshots over four blocks, two people killed, 35 injured. Sheriff Craig Peavy.
2: I had 22 dedicated law enforcement officers that came out for homecoming to help our locals have a good time and do it in a safe manner.
1: No motive, no suspects. A John Deere tractor detached from a hay wagon loaded with children on a hay ride in Wellsburg, New York, near Elmira. Several are in the hospital in critical condition. This is ABC News. As Americans decide soon who to vote for or whether to vote at all, in Brazil, voting is mandatory, even if you live abroad. People lined up in Queens, New York, and all around the world in different cities to avoid being fined. Voting in a presidential race now heading for a runoff. And if you don't vote, well, ABC News Radio asked the Consul General of Brazil in New York, Ambassador Adonio Senaganum.
3: There are penalties. They are not strong. Normally, if you can justify why you couldn't vote or of why you decide not to vote, and then you pay a small fee, and that's it.
1: The runoff is only in a few weeks between Trump ally Flavio Bolsonaro and the incumbent 80-year-old Luiz Inácio Lula da Silva. Chris Rock's fourth movie comes out next week, in which he directs and writes and acts. About performing, Chris Rock tells the New York Times, an artist is an egomaniac with an inferiority complex. I'm Wayne Cabot, ABC News.
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29: The Sangamon County Sheriff's Office has released videos from an incident last Thursday morning in which a sheriff's deputy struck a pedestrian at the intersection of Monroe and 9th Street just outside of the county building. The two published videos separately depict Lieutenant Andrew Henton failing to notice a man crossing the street as he turns and subsequently failing to stop in time to avoid striking the individual with his squad car. Henton is then seen checking the victim before calling for emergency services at the scene. The victim was reportedly treated for non-life-threatening injuries at a hospital. The Springfield Police Department, which handled the incident in the ensuing investigation, cited Henton for failure to yield to a pedestrian at a crosswalk. In other news, Springfield Memorial Hospital is honoring Breast Cancer Awareness Month this October by offering to schedule free mammograms for uninsured or underinsured women age 40 or older. Annual mammograms are recommended for all women over the age of 40. Visit WMAY.com for more news. I'm Stan Anders, and up next is your News Channel 20 Storm Team Forecast.
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31: 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He's running, we all know it. Alexi Janulius is running for re-election and mayor of Chicago at the same time. Is it too much to ask to run for just one job at a time?
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5: Here's your updated News Channel 20 Storm Team forecast. Lows level off around 50 tonight under clear skies, northerly winds 5 to 10 miles per hour. Bright sunshine expected tomorrow, daytime highs approaching 74. Lows level off around 50 tomorrow night, clear skies. I'm meteorologist Laura Lockwood on 97.7 and 970 WMAY Springfield's News and Talk. 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

0: From the heartland of America and the gateway to the West, good morning, good evening, wherever you may be, across the nation, around the world. I'm George Norrie, and this is Coast to Coast AM. Emerging artist bumper music for you for the first couple hours tonight, and later on tonight, we go into space with space historian Robert Zimmerman. Here's what's happening. Iran's top diplomat insisted that there would be no military solution to the United States' war against the Islamic Republic, with talks on ending the conflict apparently at an impasse. A campaign of heavy bombardment failed to bring a decisive close to the war launched by the U.S. and Israel in late February, and Washington, D.C. in recent weeks has dialed back military operations in favor of economic pressure. The main point of contention remains Iran's attempt to blockade the Strait of Hormuz, a vital conduit for Gulf oil and gas, where a UK maritime agency reported another tanker was struck by an unknown projectile. With more on today's activities, here's our Tom Danheiser.
1: Well, the U.S.-Iran war is escalating as U.S. President Donald Trump warns Tehran decision is imminent, saying it will be the easier way or the hard way. Meanwhile, Iran refuses to reopen the strategic Strait of Hormuz. Iran's top negotiator says the era of wasting time and dictating demands is over, and the United States must fulfill 7 conditions agreed on in the June Islamabad deal. Senior Trump administration officials met at Camp David on Friday to discuss the war with Iran and escalating conflict between the Iran-backed Houthi militia and the Saudi-backed Yemeni government army. President Trump said at a rally Friday night that if the U.S. were to end the war immediately, it would still take Iran years to rebuild the damage to its infrastructure. Meanwhile, the head of Yemen's government, Badr Rashad al-Amin, has announced the start of a military operation to retake the remaining territory held by the Houthis in the country. The Iran-backed Houthi forces launched a missile and drone attack targeting an Arami facility in Riyadh. Concurrently, the UK Maritime Trade Operations reported a crude oil tanker was attacked off the coast of Oman, marking the 3rd ship targeted in the area in 2 days. George?
0: Tom, will have reports all week long on the war in Iran. Mysterious underground corridors have been discovered at a site in Turkey believed to be the resting place to Noah's Ark. The discovery came after a U.S. expert, Dr. Khosrow Bakard, a veteran scientist who previously worked for the Department of Defense, brought his high-tech subsurface scanner to the very famous formation in Turkey. We'll check into that. Could be an amazing story. The legendary illusionist Harry Houdini died exactly 100 years ago this month. In life, he went to great lengths to debunk mediums, but before he passed, he made a secret pact to send a coded message from beyond the grave. Fast forward to now. Scientists at the University of Arizona continue their work on the soul phone to communicate with the other side, and researchers like Dr. Gary Schwartz, who was Cheryl Jones' guest a few weeks ago, claim that Houdini himself is actively helping them build it. Here to tell us more is Sandra Champlain, the host of Shades of the Afterlife on the Paranormal Podcast Network. Hi, Sandra.
2: Hey, George. Hey, Tom. Well, the great Harry Houdini was passionate about exposing fraudulent mediums, but in his heart, he desperately wanted to know if the afterlife was real. So before his death, he promised his wife, Bess, he would try to reach her from beyond the grave using their secret code, which was Rosabelle Believe. Now, Rosabelle was their favorite song the wife used to sing in vaudeville. So after his death on Halloween 1926, Bess offered a $10,000 reward to anyone who could prove contact with her husband, but unfortunately, it never came to pass. So today, 100 years later, at the University of Arizona, Dr. Gary Schwartz and his team are rigorously testing the soul switch, part of the plans to someday have a soul phone that we can all use to communicate with our deceased loved ones. The switch uses highly sensitive quantum and optical technology, asks direct questions, and a spirit can actually interact with the equipment sensors to trigger a highly accurate yes or no response on a computer screen. Confirmed by independently tested mediums, Dr. Schwartz works with a group called Post-Material Collaborators that he's nicknamed the A-Team. It consists of Albert Einstein, Apollo 14 astronaut Edgar Mitchell, musician Michael Jackson, and yes, Harry Houdini. Now, stage two of the Soul Switch is currently in beta testing, which includes asking the A-team complex questions to prove their high-level consciousness. Anyone who's interested in finding out more, Dr. Schwartz just released a new book called The Soul Phone Experiments. So although Houdini may not have gotten his proof during his earthly life, he seems to be making a huge difference for mankind from the afterlife. Thank you, George.
0: Sandra, I love my departed ones, but I don't want any collect calls from the other side. How about that?
2: I'll be very expensive.
0: All right, thank you. Sandra Champlain, host of Shades of the Afterlife in the Paranormal Podcast Network. Well, we all know what's going on at the gasoline pumps. In a moment, we'll check in with David Bloom, author of Alcohol Can Be a Gas, to find out his thoughts on how long these prices are going to stay where they are. He's next on Coast to Coast AM.
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4: 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So I started taking the Conivora, and at this point, I don't want to ever be without it. 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
0: Well, welcome back on a Sunday. George Norrie with you. This is Coast to Coast AM. David Bloom with us, pioneering alternative energy expert, ecological biologist, organic farmer, and author specializing in renewable fuels and sustainable agriculture. His decades of work include developing very innovative ecological systems, working with NASA, and creating and starring in a 10-part PBS series, Alcohol as Fuel. His book is Alcohol Can Be a Gas. And here he is back on Coast to Coast. Mr. Bloom, always a pleasure.
11: Oh, well, it's always great being on with you, George.
0: What's new with you?
11: Oh, my. There's so much going on. I mean, we're all talking about fuel at this point. I mean, that's what's going on. And there's a pattern to it. And, you know, we get a lot of headlines, but how do they hook up? So we've had discussions of our president wanting to make Canada the 51st state. He's gone to Greenland and is

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1: Looking at the oil from Canada, Greenland, Venezuela, Cuba, it all makes a pattern. And then you look at our strategic oil reserve that's been getting emptied right and left to the point where the salt caverns where that oil is stored are getting ready to collapse because somehow that oil is being sold to somebody and it's not in our reserve anymore. So we have a perfect storm of oil-related news. And with all those concerns, you have to wonder what the world is thinking about the availability of oil.
2: And all Iran had to do, though, David, was say, we're not going to enrich uranium, and they would have been out of the woods. Why didn't they do that?
1: You know, they did that, George. And the treaty that was put together by previous presidents, they were following all the guidelines that were agreed to. And they haven't enriched uranium beyond 60%. You know, to make a bomb, you have to get up to 90%. So, you know, it's a great scare tactic to say, oh, we have to invade Iran to stop them from getting the bomb. It's like we have to invade and take the leadership of Venezuela to stop cocaine from coming to America. We always have an excuse. And there's no rational excuse for our being in Iran other than, which has been severely, exhaustively proven, that we want their oil.
2: I got to tell you, though, David, I mean, there's no question Iran funds terrorism across this planet.
1: You bet. I totally agree with you, George. They fund Hezbollah, which is... you know, a lot of these groups, you know, you kind of think they're like freedom fighters, you know, in rags, don't have shoes on. It's not like that. Iran, you know, funds Hezbollah to the tune of over $1 billion a year. And the Houthis, they get $2 billion a year. They are incredibly well-equipped military organizations. So, yes, Iran is doing that, but look why. The Houthis, of course, can control the strait that is very much like Hormuz off of Yemen. And of course, you know, we've got, you know, there's the declared goal of Iran to get rid of Israel, which, you know, that's a big problem. It is a big problem that they think that they have the right to do that, you know. So they have armies, you know, for instance, Hamas in Palestine, Hezbollah in Lebanon above Israel. And so this is an outright, you know, determined government to attack one of our allies. And, you know, that's a war. And in a war, people get hurt.
2: Tommy tells me, David, out in Los Angeles, that he paid just $6 plus for gasoline. I'm paying about $4 in St. Louis. Why is it so high in one state and not the other?
1: Well, some of it is taxes. You know, in California, we have lots of taxes we put on, but it's expensive everywhere right now, George. You know, basically, you're looking at the price of fuel adding about $800 to a family's budget on average across the country. And in most cases, you know, more than half the population, if they get hit by an expense of $400 or more, they can't afford to handle it. We're talking about, you know, people in the United States having to choose between buying gas to go to work or having dinner. And it's not just here. I'm talking to people in New Zealand, in Australia, who are having the same problem, that to buy enough gas to go to work, because, you know, we don't live so close to our jobs, you know, we commute, et cetera. They're having the same problem with not enough food to eat and pay gas to get to work. This

0: is something a lot of people who are listening to the show tonight are going, shaking their heads, going, oh my God, that's exactly my situation.
1: You're absolutely right, David. I was on Instagram a couple days ago looking at some of my kids' stuff, and up popped an ad for these little payday loans. And it said, we can get you $300 immediately. And I'm thinking to myself, $300 immediately? What's that going to do? But you're right. There are a lot of people out there that $300, that's a lot of money.
0: Well, it's all their savings. I mean, the average family in America, you know, the 50% of the families in America have less than $500 in the bank. Now, we're looking at $860, you know, the demand from the price of gasoline now. And so, you know, you're looking at people draining their bank account and then going to their credit cards and maxing them out just to be able to afford food and the cost of gasoline. And they'll have to pay it all back at high 21% interest someday. And who benefits from that?
1: Did that high squeak come from you? It didn't come from us.
0: No, I'm sorry. It was my phone, which, has this funny ringtone.
1: Yeah. I thought something was going on technically back there.
0: No. So the thing is, George, you know, the average person is just getting hammered right now with this whole oil situation. And it's driving up the prices of everything because energy is involved in every single product that's out there. So, you know, one of the things you and I talked about last time I was on was right at the start of the Iran war. And what we talked about was whether or not people would be able to afford the change in the price of gas with a war going on. And lo and behold, you know, it's happened. But the other thing that we talked about in that show was that I predicted, because it was right after the start of it, that we had a terrible possibility of Iran, instead of just fighting with the U.S., taking out all kinds of oil facilities around the Middle East. And I predicted that would happen. And yes, about 30 of those.
1: Shut that thing off, David, would you?
0: I just turned it off. My apologies, guys.
1: Live radio, folks. This is live radio.
0: Yeah. So anyway, the thing about what's going on in Iran at this point is that they have taken out about 20 to 30 U.S. military facilities and allied facilities around the Middle East. And what I projected at the time was that would be the start of it. But if they really felt threatened, they have enough missiles to take out all the oil refineries all around the Middle East with all of our allies. And if that happens, if you think gas is expensive now,
1: oh my
0: triple
1: God!
0: That. Triple that.
1: What are the odds of regime change in Iran? Positive regime change.
0: Well, that's a hard question to answer because the U.S. has taken out at two different times the majority of the leadership of that country by bombing, you know, precision bombing meetings that have 20, 30 people in them. But they seem to be decentralized enough where that's not affecting their going forward. So will we see a regime change in Iran? Don't count on it for quite a long time. It's not going to come from the population because the government has been doing incredible amounts of repression of any resistance within Iran. So that's not going to happen. And I don't, you know, I'll tell you what, George, something happened just today, which is one of the things we do with our technological advancement is we try to look where there are missile batteries, like maybe on the back of a truck, you know, or whatever, and we can focus on those and bomb them. But today, two missiles came up out of a tunnel, and I got to tell you, they are experts at digging tunnels all over the countries that surround it. So there was no way to predict these two missiles by looking at a normal launching station. So this is a new and devastating situation in Iran, where we cannot predict where the missiles will originate, so we can't shoot them down.
1: And they could have tunnels all over the place, right?
0: They do. Oh, they have extensive tunnels. I mean, you know, what Hezbollah and Hamas do, these are proxy armies paid for by Iran. They always, without fail, will dig a tunnel underneath a hospital. And they store their weapons there. So then when Israel and the United States go to destroy the weapons, they're faced with, how do we bomb a hospital and get good PR out of that? You know, so it's the Iranians are working the media angle of this in a really clever way.
1: It's fascinating. David, how do people get your book, Alcohol Can Be a Gas?
0: Well, it's really simple. You can go on my website, Alcohol Can Be a Gas, or permaculture.com. And nowadays, the book is half the price of what it used to be, because we are doing it electronically now instead of that 8-pound book that showed people exactly how to make their own fuel and save themselves a fortune. And, you know, that's as valid today as it's ever been.
1: That's so great. We'll be back in a moment. Hold on for a second, David. We'll be back to chat more with you in a moment. Here's our first emerging artist for the night, Eric Knight from Los Angeles, California. The name of the song, Out of This World.
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0: Illinois Attorney General Kwame Raoul has joined nearly two dozen other attorneys general in suing to block an attempt by the Trump administration to roll back fuel economy standards for new cars. The National Highway Traffic Safety Administration is tasked by law with setting the maximum feasible fuel economy standards in new vehicles based on available technological developments in comparison with existing vehicle fleets. The plaintiff states allege that the current administration utilized faulty data to justify reducing fuel economy standards to levels lower than the standards set in 2021. The proposed changes come amidst record-setting high gasoline prices nationwide. Next, Sangamon County Animal Control has halted acceptance of stray cats after confirmation of an outbreak of a contagious cat-borne virus at their facilities. Feline panleukopenia is a highly contagious, potentially fatal disease which can most seriously threaten the life of kittens. For the time being, Animal Control is asking the public to avoid delivering stray felines in order to contain the spread of the disease. Medical experts note panleukopenia exclusively affects cats and does not transmit to humans. In another local news, TMZ is now reporting that former Springfield area news anchor Benny Ray Harmony has been recruited as a spokesperson and assistant press secretary to the White House. Harmony had been working as the White House correspondent for the platform Real America's Voice since September of 2025. She is scheduled to begin work in the administration on Monday morning. For more news, visit WMAY.com. I'm Stan Anders, and up next is your News Channel 20 Storm Team Forecast.
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2: 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Lows level off around 50, overnight under clear skies, north winds 5 to 10 miles per hour. Bright sunshine expected Monday, daytime highs approaching 74. Clear skies Monday night, lows level off around 50. A meteorologist, Laura Lockwood, a 97.7 and 970 WMAY, Springfield's News and Talk. 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
1: And welcome back, George Norrie, along with David Bloom. 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
8: Oh, well, sure. The book is a Kindle book right now. 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
1: Once the Strait of Hormuz officially opens up without any fear of retaliation and bombings, how soon do you think it'll take for the gasoline prices to come back down to a more manageable level?
8: Well, I think that...
1: if at all.
8: That's the point. Looking at what's going on in fuel in the world today, I don't see them coming back down very much. What we're seeing around the world is demand of everything is going up as population goes up. So let's talk about farming, for instance, and fertilizer. You know, when farmers 10 years ago were farming, fertilizer was no big deal. I mean, it was like 5% of the cost of growing a crop. Today, it is 35%. 5% of the cost of growing a crop. Wow. This is a huge difference. And farmers in the Midwest can't afford it. And, you know, bankruptcies are triple what they've ever been before. So farmers are getting hammered by this. And, you know, I have a way of going about this, which is taking something that's an ecological problem and making it into something good. So if you flush a toilet between the Appalachians and the Rockies, that all goes downhill until it gets to the Mississippi. It runs out into the Gulf of Mexico, and all that nutrient is just sitting there waiting for something to use it. And what's using it is sargassum algae. The stuff that used to be in the Bermuda Triangle is now all over the Caribbean. And it absorbs all those nutrients and reproduces like crazy. So it's piling up on beaches all around the southern U.S., all the way across the ocean in Liberia, where they're asking me to do something about it. But it is wonderful stuff because what it has is all the nutrients that have run off. It's absorbed them all. And now we can make alcohol with it. And when we make the alcohol by fermenting it, the liquids that is left over is beautiful fertilizer to use for growing crops. After all, those plants sucked up fertilizer. When we make alcohol and ferment it and distill off the alcohol, that's only from the sugars, the fertilizer is left over. So now we're looking at the alcohol plants we're talking about making fertilizer for Midwest farmers.
1: David, you were mentioning earlier about our strategic petroleum reserve. How long is it intended to last, generally?
8: Well, normally, it was first instituted by Jimmy Carter back a long time ago because we had a big, crisis. Arab oil embargo. And so we were not supposed to ever be subjected to that again. So we went to huge salt caverns and started filling them up with enough oil so that if we ever had a cutoff again, we'd have our own supply to buffer, prices in America so we wouldn't be subjected to the international price. So we've been draining our strategic reserve from 700 million barrels. We're already down to 230 million barrels, and no one really knows where this oil is being sold to. It's certainly not being used to keep our prices low. So, that there's a real question about what are the ethics of selling oil from our reserve to others when it's not being used to keep the price of our fuel reasonable. Now, this war in Iran shouldn't affect the price of gasoline in America at all because America produces 95% of its oil itself. We have shale oil. We have all that stuff. So the loss of Iran should only affect our prices by 5%. But here I am in California. I'm looking at double the price that we used to pay. And the only thing cheaper is alcohol. Alcohol is only $3 a gallon, but gasoline is $6 a gallon now. But see, the whole point is, you know, there was one comment. Someone said, the oil companies are gouging the Americans because there's no reason for the price of oil to go up. And our president said, oh, if they're gouging, we better get them to stop doing that, you know. But here we are. We're paying an outrageous amount for our gasoline, and there's no economic reason why we should be.
1: It's crazy times. You're doing some consulting with islands. Tell me about that.
8: Oh, well, that's a lot of fun. You know, I'm in the Caribbean right now talking to an island where they spend $1 billion a year importing food and $1 billion a year importing gasoline. So, you know, this is a backbreaker for their economy. So we're going in and talking about how we, again, I was working with Sargassum here, where that's a free input. It piles up on the beaches, et cetera. So when we go ahead and make fertilizer and alcohol from it, we're also talking about getting food security on these islands. In other words, looking at their agriculture and making it basically self-sufficient so that they grow their own food and they don't have to import it from overseas. And this is, you know, my being an ecologist, but also an energy expert, here we are doing that kind of thing. But there's something else going on. I'm working with a town in Texas, and they are looking at huge electric bills to run their sewage treatment plant. And of course, they're treating the sewage like it's waste. And I look at it as it's a resource. So what we're talking about doing there, and we're working on the feasibility of it now, is instead of using electricity to stir a bunch of air up into the sewage to be able to dispose of it in a river, instead, we're going to put it in a methane digester, which eats up all that organic matter and makes natural gas, the same natural gas that we use for everything else. But the liquid that's left over goes into an engineered marsh, and the plants in the marsh make starch, which we can then make into alcohol to run all the city vehicles. And we're getting a lot of play with this because it makes so much sense.
1: Great idea.
8: The byproduct is perfectly good fertilizer from the leaves of the plants we grow in the marsh. We juice them, and we can send that right back out for fertilizer for farms.
1: David, throughout the country, citizens are upset over the data centers possibly propping up all over the place in their community. Is that justified?
8: Well, you know, they're a big draw on electricity. And so the question is, how does that electricity get to these places? There's some really cool ways of making electricity now, and it gets back to alcohol again. So, you know, we've all heard about fuel cells where you can put in something into the front end of the fuel cell and out comes electricity. Well, you haven't seen much of that because it's really difficult to do with oil. But there's a very specific fuel cell, a direct ethanol fuel cell, where you go ahead and put in ethanol at one end and out comes electricity on the other end at 97% efficiency.
1: Wow.
8: Now, an internal combustion engine running a generator is only about 30% efficient, with a whole lot of the value of fuel going out as exhaust or waste heat, you know. And so this new technology, which is doesn't work with oil, but it does work with the nice, simple, straightforward, you know, substance that alcohol is works perfectly well. And so now, instead of massive battery banks to back up a data center, You can have tanks of alcohol as your battery. And then when you need power, you just run that alcohol through the fuel cell and have all the power you want. Now, this is a big deal because where I live in California, we had a gigantic lithium ion battery facility, the biggest in the world, to store electricity for, you know, downloading. And one of the batteries, which was about as big as a pickup truck, cracked open and lit on fire.
9: Wow.
8: And the entire facility exploded because lithium ion batteries, when they hit air, explode like a bomb. And so
9: that's why planes don't want them in their luggage compartments, right?
8: Absolutely. They're totally exposed. Now, we can make other kinds of batteries with some of the stuff that I'm working with. For instance, we get a lot of potassium out of that sargassum, you know. Now, you can make a potassium ion battery, which is perfectly safe, non-toxic, and will not explode. So there are some good technologies on the way that integrate with alcohol production, with ecological designs, with surplus algae, and that these things are not science fiction. We can do them today.
9: If these data centers would go to the residents and say, we're putting in ethanol fuel cells, which will not drain on your electricity, would they be more acceptable to accept the data centers?
8: Well, I don't know all the impacts of data centers, but in terms of clean energy, yes, it would eliminate, say, the use of fuel oil burning or whatever these guys are doing to come up with the power for the data centers. But yes, it would be a clean alternative, and it could be locally produced. You know, basically agriculture in the area can produce the crops that make the alcohol and the byproducts. I mean, really, our corn in the United States all goes to an alcohol plant first. The starch is pulled out of the corn, which is about two-thirds. It makes the alcohol. The protein and all that other stuff at the end goes to feed our animals, you know, our various livestock. So, you know, basically by pulling the starch out first, we end up with a better animal feed. And the corn ethanol plants in the Midwest are economic drivers for all kinds of industry in the area. So it's a good example of the ecological answer is the thing that really drives a thriving economy.
9: We'll take calls next hour with David Bloom. The lines are open, so jump aboard. David, Tom was telling me you have a personal request to put out. What is that?
8: Oh, well, you know, I work all over the world, George, you know, and I'm...
9: Yes, you do.
8: I'm leaving the farm and working as a consultant around the world. But I have some limitations because, you know, all this time I've worn out my kidneys. So
9: no way. You okay?
8: I'm okay. But, you know, at some point I'm going to need a kidney. And, you know, if people hear about someone who's on a deathbed but has their directive to, you know, donate their organs, I'd sure like to hear from them because I really want to keep doing this work for the next 20 years. And I would love it if somebody would want to help me do that.
9: So you need a donated kidney?
8: I do indeed.
9: Do we know what kind of match you need?
8: Oh, that's all figured out with the doctors. They test it and they know what it is. And luckily, I'm a common blood type, so that's not too difficult.
9: Well, hopefully one of our listeners, when they're to that point where they can donate one of two, if they're still kicking, of course, would do that. And if they're not, they would will it to you. And how do they get to you? Through your website?
8: That's right. Thank you.
9: You let us know how that progresses. How bad is your one kidney?
8: Oh, well, you know, I'll be able to keep going for a while, George, no doubt about it. But, you know, I'd like to be going for the next 20 years of hard work around the world.
9: Well, I got to tell you, David, of over 24 years of doing this program, it's the first time we've ever asked for a kidney. I hope we find you one, my friend.
8: Oh, thank you so much, George.
9: Maybe we'll take one from Tom. What do you know?
8: I think Tom might object to that.
9: This is fantastic, though. The war in Iran, in your opinion, yes or no? Is it going to end soon?
8: I don't think so. I think Iran has dug in, and they are not going to back off. I think it was a bad idea for us to go in there. I mean, I have no love of the way Iran treats people at all, but I think we stuck our foot in there, and now we're in the swamp, and I don't think there's any way to win. I think we need to back out and take care of our own country.
9: All right, here's our next emerging artist, the Jeremy Guest Project from Waynesville, Georgia. The name of the song is Explode.
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4: ABC News, I'm Wayne Cabot. The October heat wave continues to bake California in numbers that are not just above average by 15 to 20 degrees, but are all-time records in some cities. 105 in Santa Ana, and there's no relief in sight. For Tuesday, Wednesday, Thursday, temperatures will remain well above average heat advisories for 35 million people. As Americans decide who to vote for or whether to vote at all, Brazil has made it law. Voting is mandatory there, including for those living abroad. They voted Sunday in a presidential race, heading for a runoff. If you don't vote, you could be fined. The United States military is sending home all of its bomber planes from the base in the UK that was targeted by a potential attack last weekend. The military not saying why the planes are being flown home. You're listening to ABC News. Chicagoans are expressing disbelief. A 7-year-old girl was fatally stabbed Saturday morning walking on a sidewalk in the Chatham neighborhood. A woman stabbing her repeatedly, grabbed by bystanders until police got there. They haven't said if the two knew each other. A Russian lab worker died of what's being called pneumonia of an unknown etiology. She reportedly told colleagues she accidentally broke a test tube containing live bacteria, but Russian authorities appear to be dismissing that. A John Deere tractor detached from a hay wagon loaded with children on a hayride in Wellsburg, New York, near Elmira. Several children are in the hospital in critical condition. Crews treating 14 people on the scene. Krista Pike has not regained consciousness since her failed Tennessee execution on Wednesday of last week. Her lawyers say her arms were burned and blistered from the drugs. Her medical decisions now being made by someone with the power of attorney whose identity remains undisclosed. I'm Wayne Cabot, ABC News.
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10: The Sangamon County Sheriff's Office has released videos from an incident last Thursday morning in which a sheriff's deputy struck a pedestrian at the intersection of Monroe and 9th Street just outside of the county building. The two published videos separately depict Lieutenant Andrew Henton failing to notice a man crossing the street as he turns and subsequently failing to stop in time to avoid striking the individual with his squad car. Henton is then seen checking the victim before calling for emergency services at the scene. The victim was reportedly treated for non-life-threatening injuries at a hospital. The Springfield Police Department, which handled the incident in the ensuing investigation, cited Henton for failure to yield to a pedestrian at a crosswalk. In other news, Springfield Memorial Hospital is honoring Breast Cancer Awareness Month this October by offering to schedule free mammograms for uninsured or underinsured women age 40 or older. Annual mammograms are recommended for all women over the age of 40. 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I'm Stan Anders, and up next is your News Channel 20 Storm Team Forecast.
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12: Here is your updated News Channel 20 Storm Team Forecast. Lows level off around 50, overnight under clear skies, north winds 5 to 10 miles per hour. Bright sunshine expected Monday, daytime highs approaching 74. Clear skies Monday night, lows level off around 50. I'm meteorologist Laura Lockwood on 97.7 and 970 WMAY, Springfield's News and Talk. 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
1: And welcome back to Coast. George Norrie with you. David Bloom with us. We'll take calls this hour. David, the war in Ukraine between Ukraine and Russia continues while the Iranian war goes on. What kind of strain is that giving us on our resources?
6: Well, you know, what's interesting about Ukraine is that it's sitting on not just millions or you know, hundreds of millions, but it's billions of tons of potassium. And those of you out there who are farmers, you know exactly how important potassium is.
1: Fertilizer.
6: It is, but it's not like other fertilizers because it's not everywhere. Most of the potassium in the world comes from only a couple of places. Russia is one of them, Belarus, which is kind of Russia, and Canada. And the rest of the world, it's not very available. And so this is a fertilizer which has gone up dramatically because, well, there's 10 million new mouths to feed every month around the world, and they're not making any more land. So the fertilizer is a key thing. And what we're seeing is Russia wanting to take Ukraine because Ukraine has an enormous amount of potassium, and if it was freely marketing it, it would hurt the sales of potassium from Russia. So they want to basically get a monopoly on the market. And that's the thing you're not hearing about in the press, which is it's all about potassium.
1: How many of these wars are fought over resources, David?
6: almost all of them. It's, you know, it's what we have to have that drives us to war. You know, now there can be other reasons for war, like religious extremism or whatever, like we're facing, you know, in places in the Middle East. But basically, most wars are fought over things we need. You know, we nearly got into a big tiff with Canada when Trump put on a big tariff on potassium from Canada.
1: Yeah.
6: Well, Canada said, no problem. We'll just sell it to China. You know, so wars have been started over things as simple as that. In this case, Trump had to back off and drop the tariff. But in other cases, that might be, you know, a good, a key thing that people in that resource class need to have for their agriculture and their food. And if people are hungry, they throw you out of office. So, you know, it all gets back to relationships.
1: You've said that India and Brazil seem to have their act together. Explain that.
6: Well, yeah, years ago, Brazil went whole hog into producing alcohol. So they are not being affected by the high price of petroleum fuels at all. They run most all of their vehicles in Brazil on alcohol, even though they can also run on gasoline. And we have cars here that do that as well. They're called E85 or flex fuel. So they can go as high as 85% alcohol or gasoline or anything in between. So in Brazil, they're buffered against any shocks from oil because most of their cars are running on alcohol. And there's no reason why we can't do it here. Like I say, we have 200 alcohol plants in the country right now. And 98% of all gasoline in the U.S. has some percentage of alcohol in it. And the reason why is alcohol is 106 octane. So the oil companies use alcohol to raise the octane on gasoline that otherwise wouldn't be worth selling. So as much as they don't like alcohol competing with them, they need alcohol to make the kind of fuel that we need in our cars today.
1: David, why are we having so many farm bankruptcies these days?
6: Well, the problem with what's going on right now, as what I alluded to earlier, fertilizer is through the roof. And, you know, so the cost of goods has really changed. And so farmers are being hammered. Now, like, for instance, in Iran is a major supplier of nitrogen fertilizer around the world. And those are, you know, basically urea, et cetera. And it's made from natural gas. So when you start having suppliers like this go offline, the price of fertilizer goes up even more than what it's been historically doing. Now, you know, we can get around this. For instance, this place I'm working with in Texas, the processed sewage, which is completely clean at the end, we take those leaves, squeeze them, and we have high nitrogen fertilizer that we can use for these surrounding crops around the area. We have solutions that are ecological and sensible and lower cost. We just got to stop doing

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1: I don't think it's easy to point at, like, say, a single entity. But what you're looking at is the fact that, you know, democracy, what we have here in the United States, it's pretty good. But when you look at the power in the world, it's the people who control economies and their money. So I have to say that the way that we get around this is to locally start to close the loop around economies for energy, food, etc., so we're not so subject to the greater powers that be.
2: And I would probably say the big bankers probably are some of the people who fuel this world. What do you think of that?
1: Oh, yeah, absolutely. The banking interests around the world are in the driver's seat.
2: Aaron is with us in Fountain Valley, California. Hello there, Aaron.
3: Hey, George. How have you been?
2: I'm doing okay.
3: Okay, my question is it artificial intelligence or superintelligence? And then nuclear, should we be neutral or be the police of the world?
2: What do you think of that, David?
1: Wow, big questions. Basically, you know, when it comes to, we are basically one of the police of the world when it comes to nuclear. So that balance is already out there. I think what we need to start doing is looking locally to control our lives, you know, get food locally, get our energy locally, as much as we can. And that spreads the risk out and makes our communities stronger because the money is recycling within our community. Like, for instance, if we buy from a local farming outfit for our food, that money circulates within our community rather than being exported out of it. And I think the more we produce our own fuel so that we're not subject to the whims of big oil, and we produce our own food within our bioregion, I think we get stronger and our society is better knit together.
2: What do you think of AI intelligence, Dave?
1: I love it right now. I'm finding amazing abilities to research things that would have taken me so much time in the past and lots of expense. I think in the hands of people who are doing good things, AI can be an amazing tool.
2: Text and tweets. Tom, what do you have for David?
4: Hey, David, Marcy in San Antonio would like your thoughts on if you think this country would be better if we just went to straight electric vehicles.
1: Well, I'll tell you why that doesn't work. So if you want to make electricity to run a car, well, first, how do you store it? So in the case of lithium-ion batteries, you got a car that has a 1,000-pound battery to hold the energy. It's just not very efficient. So electric cars, the way it looks like it's going to work really well is if you have a liquid fuel like alcohol that easily goes through a fuel cell and makes electricity at 97% efficiency, that works. And this is being realized around the world right now. So we're seeing some real shift toward alcohol being the source of the electrons in the electricity.
2: David, are they constantly trying to change the Tesla car?
1: I don't see it changing very much. It's based on this gigantic lithium-ion battery. And, you know, as we say, lithium-ion batteries tend to explode and burn because that's how they are. But if you don't need the 1,000-pound battery and you're just using, for instance, a fuel like alcohol that goes to a fuel cell, now you're not having to push that 1,000-pound battery around, and that is eating up your energy that

0: is needing to keep the car going.
1: First time caller, Stephen in Hollywood, California. Hi, Stephen.
2: Yeah, Hollywood, baby. Go Steve Hilton.
1: Go for
2: okay.
1: it.
2: Yeah. So this is my question. The alcohol that you're talking about, David, be a little more specific. Are we talking like kerosene? Are we talking, what kind of alcohol are you talking about?
0: Ooze.
1: Do your stuff. No, you're talking about ethanol. Go for it, David.
0: Right. I mean, this is the same alcohol that, you know, basically is whiskey, but we, you know, this is purified so that it's 200 proof or 100% alcohol when we use it in cars in general. But it's, you know, it's fermented from starchy or sugary materials. So in the Midwest, we use corn, as I was kind of talking about earlier, the starch of the corn becomes alcohol. And that's what we're using all over the country to raise the octane of our fuel. But you can run alcohol straight and do it yourself. Now, the thing about alcohol is you can make it yourself. I mean, moonshining is a honorable profession. It goes way back. But when we make it for fuel, we can make alcohol for down there around maybe 15 or 20 cents a gallon, which sure beats the heck out of the $6 we're paying in California, I'll tell you. In fact, in California, alcohol retails at the pump for $3.09 and gasoline is $6. So, but making it yourself, now that's where you can really, really make some progress. And if you get together with a few neighbors, you can build a still, like I show in my book, Alcohol Can Be a Gas. And then let's say you get food processing waste, or my favorite was always donuts, you know, because, you know, when they always make lots of donuts because they don't want to miss a sale. And at the end of the day, well, all those donuts go into the waste bin. But donuts are great. They're pure starch fried in oil. So I would go ahead and ferment the starch and the oil that's floating on the top. Well, I would use that to fire my still so I didn't have an energy cost. So now my cost to produce alcohol was like down there around 5 cents a gallon. So that's what I show in my book, is all these various food processing wastes and unusual sources of material can make for an extremely low cost of fuel and something that, you know, a handful of neighbors can get together and all benefit by doing it themselves.
1: Let's go to Jeremy in North Dakota. Welcome, Jeremy. Go ahead, my friend.
3: Hello, George. Back when I was working for an oil and gas producer, the owner of the company that I was working for had developed and patented a device that took in natural gas, methane, added water to it to produce methanol.
0: Yes, that is another kind of alcohol, and that is a process that works, but methanol has problems. Methanol is also called wood alcohol. It's the kind of alcohol where if you drank a sip of it, you'd go blind in two sips, and you'd probably destroy your liver. So methanol is not the same as ethanol, which is a slightly bigger molecule, and although methanol has, you know, some potential uses as a fuel, ethanol is the thing that really works. And I was working with a big shipping company, Maersk Shipping, where I talked to the president from there and I explained to him how alcohol would be a better choice. And they said they were experimenting with methanol, but they hadn't heard about ethanol. So, I explained to him, well, here's how you do it and all that. And then I didn't hear from him. And I didn't hear from him. I go, well, heck, why did he call me back? Turned out he passed away and that he had convinced Maersk Shipping to convert to ethanol. And today they are building ocean-going container ships that run on ethanol. And you know, it's an amazing thing because the amount of pollution that comes from those huge ships crossing the ocean with everything we need dwarfs the amount of pollution that comes from cars. So by switching to ethanol, which only gives off carbon dioxide and water in the exhaust, the same thing you and I are breathing out, no smog, no pollution, and basically it's made from plant matter.
1: We're talking with David Blum. His book is called Alcohol Can Be a Gas. One of his websites is permaculture.com, linked up at coasttocoastam.com. And as he mentioned, and this is a first for us on the program, he's also looking for a kidney. If any of you are in need of donating a kidney or you know someone who's passing on, I would assume what they need to do is just talk to your doctors, right, David, to see if there's a match there?
0: Oh, yeah. Yeah, that's all done with the blood test.
1: How soon would you take the kidney?
0: Oh, any time would be good, George, you know. But, you know, that's not the big thing I'm here for tonight. What I'm trying to see is if we can stop being concerned about oil and worrying about countries, you know, like Iraq, and just put an end to it. You know, we already have a good start on running this country on ethanol. You know, we under Jimmy Carter and a couple of presidents right around that time, we really built out a lot of ethanol plants.
1: Well, I know, but I want to get you that kidney if you need it. Here's our next emerging artist, Sam Connor from Montreal, Canada, The Good Life.
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0: Illinois Attorney General Kwame Rowell has joined nearly two dozen other attorneys general in suing to block an attempt by the Trump administration to roll back fuel economy standards for new cars. The National Highway Traffic Safety Administration is tasked by law with setting the maximum feasible fuel economy standards in new vehicles based on available technological developments in comparison with existing vehicle fleets. The plaintiff states allege that the current administration utilized faulty data to justify reducing fuel economy standards to levels lower than the standards set in 2021. The proposed changes come amidst record-setting high gasoline prices nationwide. Next, Sangamon County Animal Control has halted acceptance of stray cats after confirmation of an outbreak of a contagious cat-borne virus at their facilities. Feline panleukopenia is a highly contagious, potentially fatal disease which can most seriously threaten the life of kittens. For the time being, Animal Control is asking the public to avoid delivering stray felines in order to contain the spread of the disease. Medical experts note panleukopenia exclusively affects cats and does not transmit to humans. And in other local news, TMZ is now reporting that former Springfield area news anchor Benny Ray Harmony has been recruited as a spokesperson and assistant press secretary to the White House. Harmony had been working as the White House correspondent for the platform Real America's Voice since September of 2025. She is scheduled to begin work in the administration on Monday morning. For more news, visit WMAY.com. I'm Stan Anders, and up next is your News Channel 20 Storm Team Forecast.
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2: Here's your updated News Channel 20 Storm Team forecast. Lulls up aloft around 48 overnight under clear skies, northerly winds 5 to 10 miles per hour. Ample sunshine expected Monday, daytime highs approaching 74. Clear skies Monday night, lulls up aloft around 50. I'm meteorologist Laura Lockwood on 97.7 and 970 WMAY, Springfield's News and Talk. Currently, it's 48 degrees.
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1: Next hour, space historian Robert Zimmerman joins us to talk about all things space. 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Well, Ghost to Ghost will be our traditional day on October 30th. 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
1: And ParanormalDate.com keeps cruising along, getting bigger and bigger, and people are meeting each other. They're enjoying each other, and there's going to be a TV show about them.
2: That's right. There sure is. Get ready for it. It's called Paranormal Date. It's a Spark TV original series. We're going to take somebody. We're going to send them on a blind speed date. They're going to find their match, and then we're going to send those two people out somewhere really creepy and scary and have some fun.
1: Paranormal Date. Run the spot.
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1: All right, let's start here because this one sounds almost unbelievable. Carnivora is actually a pure extract made from the Venus flytrap plant. Yes, that Venus flytrap. I'm joined by the president of Carnivora, Deborah Lau. So how does a plant like that end up in a supplement?
5: Good question. It goes back to research in Europe in the 1970s. Dr. Keller discovered that compounds in the Venus flytrap could interact with abnormal cells and support immune function.
1: So this isn't folklore. This is studied?
5: That's correct. It's a pure extract, no fillers, no dilution, designed to help modulate the immune system.
1: And people have used this for decades.
5: Yes. Even notable figures like Ronald Reagan reportedly used it during his own health challenges.
1: That's incredible.
5: Yeah. Today, people and pets use carnivore not only to get healthy, but to stay healthy.
1: If someone's hearing this and thinking, I need to look into that,
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1: Welcome back. We're back with David Bloom. David, what are your next projects? I know you're out of town right now working with countries and little islands. What are you doing next?
10: Well, it looks like the country of Liberia, which is on the west side of Africa, is having me go there to help farming, because the majority of people producing food there have 5 acres or less. So, you know, their big challenge is, of course, fertilizer. And luckily, they have all kind of sargassum washing up on their beaches. So we'll be going there to try to not just provide fuel and fertilizer, but to modernize their organic agriculture, because the cost of pesticides and chemical fertilizers is just beyond the small farmer. So we're talking about like changing the agriculture of an entire nation of 5 million people.
1: Does all fuel now include ethanol?
10: Well, it's generally in 98% of all the gasoline in the United States. The thing is, if you go to look at your gas cap, and if your gas cap is yellow, you know, usually after 2006, if you have a yellow gas cap, that means your car is already set up to run on both gasoline or what's called E85 or 85% alcohol. So you can run any mixture of alcohol and gasoline if you have that yellow gas cap. Now, if you go on my website at Alcohol Can Be a Gas, we have a directory there so you can look up your car and find out if the year and make of your car means you already are able to run on both. We've been making flex fuel cars in America for about 30 years now. Municipal vehicles frequently are flex fuel because there were programs that helped, municipalities buy them. So anyway, you may already have a car that can run on alcohol. There are thousands of alcohol stations all over the U.S. And on our website at Alcohol Can Be a Gas, you can look up and find the closest station to you to buy the fuel. Now, if you're not flex fuel, because alcohol is so much less expensive than gas, you can add 10, 20% of that into your gas tank when you're filling up, and you'll get cleaner burning, you'll get higher horsepower, and you'll save money. So again, if you don't have flexible fuel, you can add some alcohol, but there are kits on the market that you can install that will let you run on any mixture of alcohol and gas. And I'm working on a kit with a manufacturer now that'll be really great. So if you want to hear more about that as we get it ready for market, you can get a hold of me at Farmer Dave at permaculture.com, and go to my site. Alcohol can be a gas, and you'll be kept up to date on our new kit that we'll be coming out with.
1: David, the war with Iran started on February 28th. How soon after that did we start seeing gasoline prices increase?
10: Almost immediately, which, like I say, is crazy, because only 5% of our oil came from Iran, and we have 95% of our production here. So there was just no reason at all why the price of oil should have gone up in the United States. It's just a crime that we let oil companies get away with this. But like I say, we do have a solution, and you can actually make your own auto fuel. I mean, in my book, I show people how to make like 100 gallons in one day of fuel. So you can share that with 10 neighbors, you know, having one still for the 10 of you. So, you know, yeah, you know, here we are saying, why do we have to make our own fuel? Well, if we don't, we're looking to spend $800 or $900 more a year just to buy the fuel that they're selling us.
1: And that's right now.
10: It is. It can go up from here.
1: First time caller, let's go to Anthony in Ohio. Anthony, go ahead.
11: Yeah, I got you on speakerphone. Can you hear me okay?
1: Yep, we can.
11: Okay, George, real quick, man. Long time listener. I go back to Art Bell, and I totally enjoy your programming. But David, it's very good to hear your knowledge on this. The question I have a 28-year-old daughter, a 26-year-old son, all college educated. My daughter's starting to look for a new vehicle. And from what I'm hearing on the program, I'm hearing more of an alternative to gasoline. But what about, I don't hear much talk, which sounds so logical to me, about hybrid cars that charge themselves. Are there drawbacks I'm unaware of? Because it just seems so logical.
1: And explain, David, what a hybrid car is.
10: Well, there depends on which way you're looking at it. But hybrid cars can, you know, have a combination of gasoline and electric. So, you know, basically, instead of gasoline, you can use alcohol, and that's your liquid fuel, and it charges your, you know, the battery bank that makes you a hybrid vehicle. But there's a, you know, we're looking at a new kind of hybrid that'll be coming to the market soon, where literally alcohol, you know, becomes directly into electricity without combustion. So keep an eye out for hybrid vehicles that will be built this way for alcohol.
1: All right, great. Thanks. And thanks, Anthony, for listening to the program so long. Let's go next to Charles in Sacramento. Go ahead, Charles.
12: Hey, thanks for having Dave on. Dave, Farmer Dave, on April 10th of this year, the courts overturned like a 158-year-old law about home distilling. I'm wondering if that has anything to do, or if you have any comments on that. And please, a special request from me. If you do get sick, please let us know. There's so many people that care and pray and just do wonderful things. And it's just heart-wrenching when people drop off, you know. So that's just my request. But, yeah, the court decision is strong, home distilling, and I wish you well. Thank you.
10: Well, yes, and boy, I'll tell you, the interest in my book has gone through the roof. Three states in the southern part of the United States won in court and found that the requirement that liquor be regulated by the federal government was invalid. And that's obvious. People have been making liquor long before we had a government. But now that's breaking down the bureaucracy and walls that stop people from making alcohol in general. And again, I focus on fuel, but it's the same alcohol that people drink.
1: Fascinating. You do a great job. And do update us on the kidney, will you, David?
10: I will, George. Thanks so much for speaking out for me. I have 20 good years left of hard work I want to make around the world. And, well, I'm going to do it.
1: Let's do it. You're not on dialysis now, are you?
10: No, not yet. That's why I want to not end up there. That would put an end to my going to different countries and helping people get off of oil.
1: Veronica's with us in the state of Maryland, east of the Rockies. Hello, Veronica.
13: Hi. I have a question.
1: Sure.
13: David said that we have a lot of oil in our country, so fuel shouldn't be higher. My question is, I have read something about the reason the fuel is so much higher is because of the refineries. We don't have enough refineries. Can you elaborate and tell me if that's correct or not?
10: Yeah, that's not correct at all. We have all the refineries we need. And like I say, we make 95% of our own gasoline from our own country. You know, we have oil shale, which was developed some years ago, which was considered a marginal thing, you know, because it's more expensive than liquid oil. But now that's caught up. And like I say, unlike other countries that import everything, we actually are quite secure because under Jimmy Carter and people like that, we were able to make a mandate to become fuel secure, and our country is. The fact that we're paying more for oil, gasoline right now is strictly gouging because the oil companies can get away with it. There's no reason why the price of our fuel should be where it is.
1: Crazy times. Text and tweets. Tom, what do you have for David?
2: Hey, David, Justin in North Carolina would like to know how important really in the long run is the Strait of Hormuz to our oil?
10: Well, to the United States, it's not important at all, you know, but to the world, it's significant, you know, and I think more importantly, what comes through the Strait of Hormuz is nitrate fertilizer, which is used around the world in farming. But the United States, it doesn't matter to us at all what happens in the Strait of Hormuz, really. But the world is, you know, looking at real shortages, and that's driving up the price in places that don't make their own fuel. But in America, we make 95% of our own fuel. It shouldn't be a problem here.
1: Let's go to Eric, truck driving in Indiana. What do you pay for diesel out there, Eric?
14: Pardon me?
1: What do you pay for diesel out that way?
14: It's about $6, almost $7 a gallon.
1: Oh, wow.
14: Yeah.
1: Go ahead, Eric.
14: $3.50. I've been paying $3.50. I tell you what, I bought a hybrid because I drive a lot of miles, and I love it. It's a Hyundai Elantra, and I get about 53 miles per gallon out of it. If you drive it right, you know, and yep. only thing I wish is that they would make one that would burn the ethanol, you know, the alcohol.
10: Well, some do. I don't have those memorized, but basically being a hybrid doesn't exclude the use of ethanol. You know, it just means you have a combination of electric motor and electric storage and liquid fuel. But most of those can run on some level of alcohol the way they are.
1: Let's go to Angie in Canada. Welcome to the show. Hello, Angie.
15: Hi. Thanks for taking my call, George.
1: Sure.
15: Hello, David. Is it Farmer Dave, you said? Right?
1: That's okay.
10: That's me, Farmer Dave, yes.
15: Okay. Just to back up, because I didn't hear the very beginning. It's a farmer of what? Farming what? Just majored in, like...
10: Well, I've been a pioneering organic farmer of all kinds of stuff. I've had specialty crops like turmeric and passion fruit. I've been on the board of the Ecological Farming Association, and I've been teaching people around the world how to farm without using petrochemicals.
15: Right. Okay. This is right up my alley. Okay. So I have a question. I'm wondering if you've heard about this particular guy in England that he did something that has not to do with alcohol, but basically energy. Okay. So instead of how we use and run out of energy, and again, we're back to the same old thing about you know, the amounts. And the other one I have is basically going back to what you were talking and staying local and staying within your own parameters about, you know, avoiding problems like war because of mass things going on. So first of all, this fellow, he's from in England. I don't have an information, a name to him or anything. I just heard about it and I can't remember what radio I was listening to. I don't think it was your station, George, but because this was a while back, but he went around, he was a retired guy in his 70s and he went around and he collected a bunch of dog poop, dog waste. Okay. And he ran it through some cycles or whatever and basically extracted the methane. So he used the methane and he actually fully powered a street lamp.
1: What do you think of that, David? Minute left.
10: Well, that works just fine. Any organic matter, when you put it in a tank without air, will ferment and make methane. Now, in my case, you know, I take the byproduct left over from making alcohol. Let's say there's fiber and, you know, plant matter or whatever. And if I put that in a tank, it'll ferment, make methane, and then I use the methane as the heat source to fire my still. This is not a radical new idea. It's been around for a long time. So, yes, making methane is a straightforward thing, and it dovetails very nicely with production of alcohol.
1: All right, my friend David, do keep in touch with us. We think the world of you. David Bloom's website's linked up at coasttocoastam.com. Here's our final emerging artist for the month, Mike Beck from Creve-Coeur, Illinois. The name of the song, This Town.
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3: ABC News, I'm Wayne Cabot. All U.S. bomber planes are being removed from Great Britain, from the base where America has been launching its attacks during the Iran war. The Pentagon isn't saying why it is sending the planes back to the States, but it comes after a suspected terror plot was foiled last week, a plot President Trump has linked to Iran. A 7-year-old girl was stabbed walking down a street in Chicago Saturday morning and killed. A 48-year-old woman charged with murder, police offering no motive. Homecoming horror in Vienna, Georgia. 50 gunshots over 4 blocks, 2 people killed, 35 injured. Sheriff Craig Peavy.
4: I had 22 dedicated law enforcement officers that came out for homecoming to help our locals have a good time and do it in a safe manner.
3: No motive, no suspects. A John Deere tractor detached from a hay wagon loaded with children on a hay ride in Wellsburg, New York, near Elmira. Several are in the hospital in critical condition. This is ABC News. As Americans decide soon who to vote for or whether to vote at all, in Brazil, voting is mandatory, even if you live abroad. People lined up in Queens, New York, and all around the world in different cities to avoid being fined. Voting in a presidential race now heading for a runoff. And if you don't vote, well, ABC News Radio asked the Consul General of Brazil in New York, Ambassador Adonio Senaganum.
5: There are penalties. They are not strong. Normally, if you can justify why you couldn't vote or of why you decide not to vote, and then you pay a small fee, and that's it.
3: The runoff is only in a few weeks between Trump ally Flavio Bolsonaro and the incumbent 80-year-old Luiz Inácio Lula da Silva. Chris Rock's fourth movie comes out next week, in which he directs and writes and acts. About performing, Chris Rock tells the New York Times, an artist is an egomaniac with an inferiority complex. I'm Wayne Cabot, ABC News.
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11: The Sangamon County Sheriff's Office has released videos from an incident last Thursday morning in which a sheriff's deputy struck a pedestrian at the intersection of Monroe and 9th Street just outside of the county building. The two published videos separately depict Lieutenant Andrew Henton failing to notice a man crossing the street as he turns and subsequently failing to stop in time to avoid striking the individual with his squad car. Henton is then seen checking the victim before calling for emergency services at the scene. The victim was reportedly treated for non-life-threatening injuries at a hospital. The Springfield Police Department, which handled the incident in the ensuing investigation, cited Henton for failure to yield to a pedestrian at a crosswalk. In other news, Springfield Memorial Hospital is honoring Breast Cancer Awareness Month this October by offering to schedule free mammograms for uninsured or underinsured women age 40 or older. Annual mammograms are recommended for all women over the age of 40. 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I'm Stan Anders, and up next is your News Channel 20 Storm Team Forecast.
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12: Here's your updated News Channel 20 Storm Team forecast. Lulls level off around 48 overnight under clear skies, northerly winds 5 to 10 miles per hour. Ample sunshine expected Monday, daytime highs approaching 74. Clear skies Monday night, lulls level off around 50. I'm meteorologist Laura Lockwood on 97.7 and 970 WMAY, Springfield's News and Talk. Currently, it's 48 degrees.
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1: 69 years ago, on October 4th, 1957, the Soviet Union at the time launched Sputnik 1, the satellite that started the space race. Sputnik 1 was the first human-made object to orbit the Earth, and it set off a wave of fear and anxiety across the United States, now known as the Sputnik Crisis. Sputnik was a metal sphere roughly 2 feet in diameter with four long radio antennas. Those antennas transmitted little beeping pulses down to Earth that even amateur radio astronomers and operators could hear. The satellite spent 21 days in orbit before it burned up in Earth's atmosphere. In a moment, space historian Robert Zimmerman joins us to talk about Sputnik and other space issues next on Coast to Coast AM. Your digital life deserves serious protection. 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
1: And welcome back to Coast, George Norrie with you. For nearly four decades, award-winning historian Robert Zimmerman has chronicled space exploration through his books, articles, and website, BehindTheBlack.com. His work places humanity's push into space within the larger political and historical forces that have shaped the space race from Sputnik 1 through today. Robert, welcome back, my friend. How you been?
5: Oh, I'm good, George. It's always a pleasure to be here. Space is the place right now. Lots of excitement going on, big news, and so I'm glad to be here to talk about it.
1: I was a little kid when I heard about Sputnik. I saw the panic on my mother and father's face. I can't believe it. 1957. Where did the time fly?
5: It always goes faster than anyone ever believes. Absolutely. Yeah, I was a little kid then, 4 years old when this happened, and I really had no idea what was going on. But the United States basically went nuts in panic. The event of Sputnik was part of something called the International Geophysical Year, which the scientific community had put together as an effort to try to bring international cooperation back into the science community. With the advent of the Cold War after World War II, they wanted to try to bring people together. And so they developed this idea of it was to tie in with the solar maximum that was going on at the time. And there was a whole bunch of different projects proposed having to do with the South Pole and the North Pole. But one of them was put a satellite in orbit. And the United States had a plan. Eisenhower decided he wanted this done by a civilian agency. And so the civilian agency was trying to get it done, and that did not involve Wernher von Braun or any of the German engineers that were working for the military at that time in the U.S. developing upgrades to the V-2 rocket from World War II. Eisenhower wanted to avoid using the military for this. The trouble was the civilian agency that was trying to do it, and this was not NASA, it's before NASA, they couldn't get it done. They had some failures, they had problems. And boom, then the Soviets launched Sputnik and beat us to the punch. And so the United States went nuts thinking, my God, we're not dominant in the world. The Soviet Union is actually matches us. It wasn't just the satellite that made us afraid, but it was the rockets themselves. They demonstrated the capabilities of having a rocketry that suggested this could be adapted for ICBMs that could hit nuclear weapons worldwide. And so there's a lot of panic and fear. After a short period of time, Eisenhower gave the job to the Air Force and Wernher von Braun's division down in Huntsville, and they very quickly launched Explorer 1. It was our first satellite. Didn't actually match what the Soviets had done at that point. And to the public's mind, we were way behind, and that was what was publicly made public. Truth is, Soviets never really were close to matching us in almost anything here technologically. They had a space program of some success, and they then proceeded to get the first manned flight up, and they did the first multi-mission going on at the same time, and they did the first three-man crew, and they did the first spacewalk. But these were all under Khrushchev, and they were stunts, and they were not part of a more fundamental economic base. And the U.S. had the much stronger economic base. So once we then decided we're going to have to catch up with them, that didn't take long for us to do it.
1: Well, we launched Explorer 1 on January 31st, 1958, so almost 4 months after Sputnik went up. Had we known what Sputnik was doing and the fact that the Soviets were working on it, could we have beaten them if we wanted to?
5: Yes, there's no question. If they had given the job, if Eisenhower had given the job to the von Braun team that worked for the Air Force, they would have gotten it up in time. They would have actually been able to do it. But once again, it was a decision. We wanted to position ourselves publicly as this is for peaceful purposes, not the military. So that was, there's, you know, propaganda here. This is all political games being played on both sides. The Soviets were doing it to try to demonstrate how wonderful communism was. And we were trying to do it to show how freedom and capitalism works. And in fact, when Kennedy in 61, after Gagarin and Alan Shepard had been in space, the first two people to get into space, Kennedy made his very significant speech before Congress where he committed us to go to the moon before the end of the decade. And what people don't know about that, and I wrote about this at great length in my first book about Apollo 8, Genesis, story of Apollo 8, the history behind the space race. When Kennedy made his speech, it was actually just a public relations, the commitment to go to the moon was just a minor commitment to public relations. The purpose of that speech was to outline at great length a whole range of things he wanted to do as president to match and beat the Soviet Union, to demonstrate communism was not as good a plan as freedom and capitalism. And that's why he included getting to the moon. But the moon wasn't the main purpose of the speech. It was to show the world that communism can be beaten by freedom and capitalism.
1: I remember that speech when he said, "We choose to go to the moon."
5: Yes. He considered that to be the cherry on top of his entire plan, the public relations. It's the only thing about that speech pretty much anyone remembers, because in a sense, in the long run, it was historically the most important thing that he proposed in that speech. I wrote about this at great length in Genesis. The space race was an attempt by Kennedy and the American public to demonstrate that freedom and capitalism works best. The trouble was that Kennedy and Congress chose to challenge the Soviets by putting together a Soviet-style space program. And so the lessons that came out of that space race for the United States, a whole generation, that's including me and you and the baby boom generation, we grew up thinking we had to have a space program.

0: 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Want to know all the restaurants and when they drop? 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
1: Russian means fellow travelers, so they came up with an interesting name, didn't they?
2: Yeah, that's a nice trick. Fellow traveler in English kind of implies someone who is a fifth columnist working with the communism. And so they kind of picked the name that fits that. Its philological basis, though, comes from actually language. The roots of that name is comparable to the roots of satellite. And in Russian, it means also satellite. That's how they picked the name. They created the name satellite. And in English, it's the same derivatives. The origins come from the same place, satellite. However, the way they created the word Sputnik came from the two parts, traveler and fellow traveler.
1: Robert, NASA was formed in 1958, so not too long after Sputnik and Explorer 1 took off. But in terms of the space race itself, why did the Russians never send a man to the moon?
2: Well, all right. So under Khrushchev, up until he was kicked out in 64, they didn't have a real program. It was basically structured around stunts to demonstrate they could do great things, beat us at every punch. So they got the first satellite up. Then they wanted to get the first man in orbit. That's Gagarin. They did that. Then when they realized with our Gemini program, we had already laid out a very detailed program to get to the moon. Under Khrushchev, they said, well, the Gemini is going to have us do a spacewalk. Well, we know the date. We know when the Americans are going to do it. So we're going to try to beat that. And they did that. But it was a stunt. And then finally, they knew the Apollo capsule was going to be able to carry three people. And so Khrushchev said, hey, let's do a three-man mission. And the way they did that was a stunt. They took the Vostok capsule that really could only carry one person. They reconfigured it, taking out a large amount of the safety features that were normally included. Then they squeezed three people in it. They renamed the capsule Voskhod, which really wasn't a different capsule. The doctor who was part of the program, he insisted on being one of the astronauts because he said, my God, this is going to be incredibly risky. I can't ask anyone else to do this. And so they stuffed three people in and they did a three-man mission. And while that mission was in orbit, Brezhnev and the Soviet bureaucracy and the Communist Party decided they had enough of Khrushchev's stunts, and they kicked him out. They pushed him out. And so from that point on, then the Soviets are trying to somehow figure out a way to compete with us, and they're behind, really. They don't have the technical strength to beat us in getting to the moon. And so they struggle to try to put together a lunar program, get people to at least circle the moon. They didn't have the capability to develop a lander, but they at least wanted to do a circle mission. And so they struggle to get that done, but because of problems, the Soviet Union bureaucracy, it's a bureaucracy. It was a government top down, same thing we have today, very hidebound. It didn't want to take risks. So it made rules that said they would not fly men around the moon until they had had a completely successful unmanned mission. And they flew several of these. It was basically a Soyuz capsule, but they called it Zond. And each one of these missions, they had put like turtles and mice in it to demonstrate their environmental system. But each one of these had some problem of some kind, a variety of different problems. And so when December 1968 rolled around, they had orbital mechanics. They could have flown a manned mission around the moon and had planned it in the early part of December. But the last Zond mission 2 months earlier had a technical problem. And so they held off. They said no. The result was that the Apollo 8 mission that Genesis, my book, is about, flew around the moon in Christmas week of that year. And we were the first to get people to go to the moon. And at that point, basically from the Soviet Union perspective, their leadership said, you know, we've basically lost the race. They pushed some additional missions later on, but they never had the rocket that could make it work. The rocket they were going to do, the N1 rocket, it failed on every launch. It had too many problems. And so that at a certain point, they then suddenly

0: said, we never wanted to go to the moon, which was a lie. We always were building space stations. And so they focused on that for the next 20 years and did a lot of really good work on that. I wrote about that in my second book, Leaving Earth. Did a lot of good groundbreaking work on long-term missions. But they did try to go to the moon. They just simply failed.
1: The Soviets lost some cosmonauts that they tried to hide off back in 1961 before Yuri Gagarin.
0: No, that's not true, George. No, they did not lose anybody in orbit.
1: No, not in orbit. They lost a guy named Valentin Bondarenko, who died in a low-pressure oxygen training right before the flight.
0: Right. Oh, I'm sorry. Yes, you're correct. You know, they kept things secret. You know, when I was doing my Leaving Earth, this is about the post-Apollo period and what the Russians did. I went to Russia. I got to interview Alexei Leonov. He was the guy who did the first spacewalk. He was also on the Soviet the Soyuz Apollo joint mission in the 70s, the first time we actually docked with two American and Russian spacecraft docked. And he told me that this is speaking the Russians, we made a terrible mistake. We were secretive. We always hid our problems. And what it meant is that people didn't take our achievements that seriously because it never looked hard. Well, in America, the Americans were very honest about all the problems, so that when they succeeded, people recognized how difficult it was to do, and so it made us more heroic. He said, we should have been open, and this is what Leonov said. And they were very secretive. They had failures in their early days, not in space, but on the ground. And they should have been public about it. In later years, the same thing happened with their space stations. I wrote at great length. They did some remarkable things to fix problems on their stations. Their Salyut 7 station had a major fuel leak. They did 6 spacewalks to repair that. And it was not intended to be repaired. They had to cut open the hull and fix leaking lines. It was a very complicated fix. No one knew about it because this was a problem. They didn't want to talk about their problems. And that was a mistake on their part.
1: It is unbelievable. What kind of grade, Robert?
0: Openness is always the best thing, George. You got to be honest and open, transparency. And today, even with private companies, the companies that are open, like SpaceX, they get much better publicity. People recognize they face up to their problems and they're willing to talk about it. The ones that are secretive, they get bad press in the end because they're not honest.
1: With the privatization of space, what has happened to NASA, really? What do they do?
0: Well, NASA's got, under the new administrator, NASA's put together, actually, he's rationalized their Artemis program. This is what I've said. He's at least trying to put together a rational, intelligent program that will get the government to build a moon base and actually achieve some lunar achievements. However, the bottom line is that, right, and he's doing it, and it's important to note how he's doing it. NASA's building nothing. He's hiring the private sector to do it all. And so that's funding to the private sector. At the same time, because of the success of SpaceX and others like Rocket Lab and others, there is a gigantic amount of investment capital going into private space because there's profits to make in orbit that are irrelevant to NASA. And so right now, the private sector has actually got more resources than NASA does. SpaceX in particular, they raised $85 billion on their IPO. They earn $12 billion a year on Starlink. They earn equal to that for their computer technology. They basically bring in around $30 billion in revenue every year, which is more than NASA's annual budget. And SpaceX can be much more effective in using that money than NASA can. And so right now, NASA is not the place for the real action going on. Even for things for NASA, it is private enterprise making it happen. And the future right now is extremely bright because it's not just that private enterprise is doing it. They're making money doing it. This is not a loss anymore. They're not dependent on the government to make it happen. There's actual profits being made in space that are irrelevant of the government. big profits. That's why all this investment capital is going into the space business. That's why there's so many rocket companies being developed right now, so many satellite constellations being built, because there's money to be made. That makes NASA, in the long run, kind of irrelevant. That doesn't mean NASA won't do stuff, but it's going to do it through the private sector as part of this renaissance, this American renaissance, using capitalism and private enterprise to make things happen. Freedom is always the best way to do it.
1: Robert's website is behindtheblack.com, linked up at coasttocoastam.com. He's got a number. How many books do you have out there now, Robert?
0: About six books. I've done hundreds of articles. For the last 15 years, I focused on the website, because the last 15 years have been pretty crucial to the change in getting into space. We've been transitioning from a government-run program, a Soviet-style program that we were stuck in since the 60s, to private enterprise again. And we're finally really about to turn the corner. In the next 3 years, it's going to be quite amazing what goes on.
1: We'll talk more about space with Robert Zimmerman. We'll take calls with him next hour here on Coast to Coast AM.
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0: Illinois Attorney General Kwame Raoul has joined nearly two dozen other attorneys general in suing to block an attempt by the Trump administration to roll back fuel economy standards for new cars. The National Highway Traffic Safety Administration is tasked by law with setting the maximum feasible fuel economy standards in new vehicles based on available technological developments in comparison with existing vehicle fleets. The plaintiff states allege that the current administration utilized faulty data to justify reducing fuel economy standards to levels lower than the standards set in 2021. The proposed changes come amidst record-setting high gasoline prices nationwide. Next, Sangamon County Animal Control has halted acceptance of stray cats after confirmation of an outbreak of a contagious cat-borne virus at their facilities. Feline panleukopenia is a highly contagious, potentially fatal disease which can most seriously threaten the life of kittens. For the time being, Animal Control is asking the public to avoid delivering stray felines in order to contain the spread of the disease. Medical experts note panleukopenia exclusively affects cats and does not transmit to humans. In another local news, TMZ is now reporting that former Springfield area news anchor Benny Ray Harmony has been recruited as a spokesperson and assistant press secretary to the White House. Harmony had been working as the White House correspondent for the platform Real America's Voice since September of 2025. She is scheduled to begin work in the administration on Monday morning. For more news, visit WMAY.com. I'm Stan Anders, and up next is your News Channel 20 Storm Team Forecast.
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2: Here's your updated News Channel 20 Storm Team forecast. Lows dip down to about 48 overnight under clear skies, northerly winds around 5 miles per hour. Ample sunshine expected Monday, high temperatures reach up to 75. Clear skies Monday night, lows level off around 51. I'm meteorologist Laura Lockwood on 97.7 and 970 WMAY, Springfield's News and Talk. 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
1: Talking about all things space with his space historian Robert Zimmerman. We'll take calls with Robert next hour here on Coast to Coast. 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Strange Universe is one of our brand new television shows, and Tom will tell you how you can watch the episodes.
2: Absolutely. 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
1: And welcome back to Coast, George Norrie with you, along with space historian Robert Zimmerman. Robert, over the past several years, a few satellites have blown up in space. The most recent, a few weeks ago, a Cold War-era spy satellite abruptly exploded. Do you think there's something strange going on here?
12: Probably not, no. There is the possibility of anti-satellite technology, but in this case, it was a defunct satellite. It's almost certain that it just simply broke up, as these things do. It does raise the issue of space junk, and that gets us back to private enterprise right now. There is a real need for companies capable of removing junk from orbit because there's so much going to be launched in the next few years. And I expect we're going to start seeing companies popping up trying to fill that need. And the satellite companies, the rocket companies, the government and the military in the U.S. are going to want to pay for that service. And so that's going to happen. I want to talk, George, a little bit about the coming renaissance in private enterprise to give people a sense of what I was saying in the last previous half hour about the amount of capital and things going on. Trump announced a new space policy back in August. And the details of this is mostly he wants to take regulation, streamline things, get rid of red tape, try to encourage private enterprise. But what was significant about his announcement was he was stating he expects by 2030 that there's going to be as many as 1,000 launches per year. Now, the U.S. has never been able to top more than 200 launches in a year, and that only started happening in 2025, and it was mostly due to SpaceX. So this sounds like a pie in the sky at first glance, but it really is not. And there is right now there are 14 operational rockets right now existing. There are another 10 attempting to become operational by the end of next year. So we have a lot of rocket companies on the verge of being a regular launch capability, continuous. And they all have a lot of private capital because there is a gigantic demand for launch capability. You have multiple satellite constellations being launched to provide Internet capability, that's what Starlink does, but you have Amazon launching its own LEO constellation doing exactly the same kind of thing. You have the data center constellations. Now, SpaceX has proposed one. Blue Origin has proposed one. Another company called StarCloud has proposed one. And when you add up the number of satellites involved, you're talking about more than 1 million satellites. Wow. It's going to take a lot of rockets to launch all those. And on top of that, that's just the satellites. On top of that, you've got a whole industry of recoverable capsules. These are small capsules that go up for a period of time, do manufacturing in orbit, and then they come back down and the product that's been produced can be sold. And that's usually pharmaceuticals. There's one company that's already done this 6 times. There are about a half a dozen who have a lot of capital. There's money made to be made there because the capital is pouring into this because there's money made. SpaceX wants to do it as well. It's got its own capsule called Starfall that has 3 contracts already to fly on Starship. Then you've got space stations. You've got, in the U.S., 3 certainly being developed at the moment, with 2 others that are on the back, not so successful. But you've got 3 that are definitely on the verge of launching in the next 2 to 3 years. They already have customers. One, for example, Starlab, it has signed up medical companies to produce artificial retinas in orbit for the purpose of sale once again on the ground. You know, if your retina is going bad, they can put an artificial retina in, and you can't really produce these in gravity very well. But you'll do it in weightlessness, you can produce them well, and then sell them for patients on the ground. And so that's just one example. I've got others I've tracked on Behind the Black over time. So I'm just trying to give a sense of the industry that is coming in the next 3 years. It's going to be hard to it's right now hard to conceive, but you're going to start seeing 2 to 10 launches per day. And some of those will be Starship, big. Some of them will be New Glenn, big. Some of them will be small, like Electron from Rocket Lab or from one of the other major new rocket companies that are on the verge of launching. But it's going to be big, and it's going to be – everything I've just described has nothing to do with NASA, and there's money made to be made there. So we're going to see a real space-faring society developing in the next 3 years that is outside of the government entirely.
1: Robert, what about the Kessler effect, that collision of satellites out there?
12: It's okay. You know, people have concerns, but I got to tell you, the space junk issue – it isn't a we're all going to die type situation. None of the anyone who screams we're all going to die, it's a terrible problem, is overstating the case. It's an issue that must be dealt with when you have a like that satellite, that defunct satellite that broke apart. You've got debris in orbits that can cause problems for other satellites. They've got to deal with it. Some orbits can sometimes affect the International Space Station and later the private stations that are coming. Starlink satellites have to deal with it. So does Amazon's LEO satellites have to deal with this. It's definitely an issue that has to be dealt with, but it's not earth-shaking or all going to die. It's a case where there is a need to clean out the debris, and there are right now about 4 different companies proposing various ways of cleaning up the debris, either using robot arms to grab it and then deorbit it, to use nets to sweep it up and then deorbit it, or to go up and service those defunct satellites so they can function again. And that already has happened, by the way. We've already, Northrop Grumman has already launched several different repair satellites that have gone up attached to a satellite that had no more fuel and then extended their life for an extra 5 years. So this is something that is a need that has to be fulfilled. I don't see a really serious concern at this point. It's just something that needs to be dealt with, and there's going to be money to made with it, so you're going to start seeing people popping up making money on it.
1: What are the possibilities of a rocket launched from Earth, maybe to send astronauts to the moon again or Mars, smacking into something?
12: Not very high. Once again, space is really big. A lot of the people who are chicken littles about this love to show a graphic showing lots of little dots circling the Earth, and it looks like a gigantic cloud that we can hardly get our bodies through. And that's absurd. Space is big. It really is big. It's very different. Collisions can happen. I'm not saying that. Once again, it's a concern, but this is not a big deal. When the Artemis missions finally fly to the moon with NASA, this is going to be the least of their concerns, absolutely the least of their concerns. And since we do track the data very detailed, they know where it is. So they will be launching with that factored in how they launch and when they launch, so forth. I should point out one of the places where capitalism and private enterprise is taking over is the tracking of objects in orbit. For example, that satellite that broke up a week or two ago, that wasn't the government tracking system that spotted it. It was private enterprise. There are now companies that track objects in detail for the various companies that need to launch satellites or rockets. And they were the ones that told, hey, the satellite's broken up. Private enterprise took care of that.
1: How small pieces can they track?
12: The military has been tracking things down to a few inches for literally decades. The new private enterprise stuff can do better than that because they have very high resolution telescopes on the ground, and some of them have observation satellites in orbit. And so, no, we can look at, we can see very small objects at this point and track them.
1: Robert, what's the latest on going to Mars with a human being?
12: Well, this has to do with Elon Musk and SpaceX, totally. SpaceX is building its Starship Super Heavy rocket. It's already reached orbit now after only 14 test flights. They're looking at possibly two more launches, test launches in October. It's already operational in the sense that they have put operational Starlink satellites into orbit that are working. But it is a rocket under development. And Elon Musk has said from day one, he always wants to make money and compete and bring in profits with anything he does. But the purpose of Starship Super Heavy is to make it possible to build a Mars colony. So now SpaceX has already delineated its candidate landing zone. I've posted that on Behind the Black. In fact, I broke that story in 2019. They know what they want to do. Musk has already said that he wants to start flying Starships to Mars with every launch window, beginning with about one the first time, then maybe five the next, then maybe 100 the next, and then 500 the next. And these are every 2 years. So within 10 years, you're going to have 500 Starships going to Mars. Now, will there be people on them? Well, not initially. The goal here is to start establishing facilities in advance of the people. But he's laying out a plan to do this. And sometime in the next decade, we're going to start seeing people going to Mars through his program. And remember, that's a privately funded program, no tax dollars involved. It's paid for by people who are buying SpaceX products, such as Starlink or data computer capability. And so he has the resources now to just do it. Starship Super Heavy, I once again want to emphasize, almost no government money has been used to develop that. They have a NASA contract, but that's for the lunar lander. The development work that's been going on right now is almost exclusively not related to the lander, and so therefore it's privately funded. Think about that. A rocket more powerful than the Saturn V that's completely reusable. It's more capable than the shuttle because it'll be reusable on an hourly basis instead of months of refurbishment. And it's all privately funded, all privately funded. This is where things are changing drastically. And people don't even realize yet how much it's changed. I have been saying now for the last 2 years that the real American space program is SpaceX. But we'll start to see other private companies doing comparable things in competition with SpaceX. And that's not NASA.
1: Now, where does China fit into all this, Robert?
12: Ah, it's a good question. China has its own aggressive space effort. It's a government program, government top-down. They established the very clever decision by the communists in China about a decade plus ago. They made the decision to allow a kind of pseudo-private enterprise to exist. So companies could form. They could raise investment capital. They could develop their own ideas and then compete for government contracts. So it sounds private enterprise, totally, except there are no laws that protect private rights. So at any point, the government can step in and supervise and confiscate. And in fact, everything those private pseudo companies have done has been closely supervised by the government. This is not competition like we see it. There's no proprietary information. They all have to provide it to everybody else. So in terms of competition, it's not real. But it has resulted in them developing a lot of rockets and spacecraft and a very effective space program. They have a space station that is fully occupied on a regular basis and has been now for, what is it, about 3 to 5 years. They plan a lunar landing by 2030. That's people. They hope to do a Mars sample return mission by in the next 2 years, and that might very well happen. They've been very effective in this respect. They are like the Soviet Union in the end. They don't have quite the capabilities that a free society has. It's because in a free society, freedom allows real creativity. Almost all their new ideas are copies of ours. They're building rockets that are going to have chopsticks to catch their rockets.
13: Yeah.
12: They're redoing reusable rockets, but almost everything they've done is based upon what SpaceX or others in the U.S. have already done. And that means that they can maybe achieve some things, but in the end, it doesn't have the same spark. That doesn't mean they're not a competitor and we shouldn't be aware of them. They are a serious competitor in this, and we have to face that. If they get their moon base going, and they'll probably start having a real established base in the 30s, they're going to claim control that territory, regardless of what the Outer Space Treaty, they're going to control it. And Jared Isaacman, the head of NASA now, recognizes that, and he recognizes that possession, 9/10 of the law. So he, regardless of the Outer Space Treaty, he wants to get possess territory on the moon as well, so that it's ours and not China's.
1: Where did our technology for the private space companies come from? Did they steal it from NASA technology?
12: NASA, because NASA's all public domain, always has been available to anybody. So I'll use Starship and Super Heavy as an example. Now, what SpaceX did is it used what it learned on the Falcon 9 for vertical landing. That was their technology entirely. No one really had ever done it like they did. There was some vertical landing technology that others developed, but SpaceX basically...
1: Hold on for a second, Robert. We're at a break, but we'll come back and finish that thought and take calls with you when we come back on Coast to Coast AM.
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3: ABC News, I'm Wayne Cabot. The October heat wave continues to bake California in numbers that are not just above average by 15 to 20 degrees, but are all-time records in some cities. 105 in Santa Ana, and there's no relief in sight. For Tuesday, Wednesday, Thursday, temperatures will remain well above average heat advisories for 35 million people. As Americans decide who to vote for or whether to vote at all, Brazil has made it law. Voting is mandatory there, including for those living abroad. They voted Sunday in a presidential race, heading for a runoff. If you don't vote, you could be fined. The United States military is sending home all of its bomber planes from the base in the UK that was targeted by a potential attack last weekend. The military not saying why the planes are being flown home. You're listening to ABC News. Chicagoans are expressing disbelief. A 7-year-old girl was fatally stabbed Saturday morning walking on a sidewalk in the Chatham neighborhood. A woman stabbing her repeatedly, grabbed by bystanders until police got there. They haven't said if the two knew each other. A Russian lab worker died of what's being called pneumonia of an unknown etiology. She reportedly told colleagues she accidentally broke a test tube containing live bacteria, but Russian authorities appear to be dismissing that. A John Deere tractor detached from a hay wagon loaded with children on a hayride in Wellsburg, New York, near Elmira. Several children are in the hospital in critical condition, crews treating 14 people on the scene. Krista Pike has not regained consciousness since her failed Tennessee execution on Wednesday of last week. Her lawyers say her arms were burned and blistered from the drugs. Her medical decisions now being made by someone with the power of attorney whose identity remains undisclosed. I'm Wayne Cabot, ABC News.
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9: The Sangamon County Sheriff's Office has released videos from an incident last Thursday morning in which a sheriff's deputy struck a pedestrian at the intersection of Monroe and 9th Street just outside of the county building. The two published videos separately depict Lieutenant Andrew Henton failing to notice a man crossing the street as he turns and subsequently failing to stop in time to avoid striking the individual with his squad car. Henton is then seen checking the victim before calling for emergency services at the scene. The victim was reportedly treated for non-life-threatening injuries at a hospital. The Springfield Police Department, which handled the incident in the ensuing investigation, cited Henton for failure to yield to a pedestrian at a crosswalk. In other news, Springfield Memorial Hospital is honoring Breast Cancer Awareness Month this October by offering to schedule free mammograms for uninsured or underinsured women age 40 or older. Annual mammograms are recommended for all women over the age of 40. 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I'm Stan Anders, and up next is your News Channel 20 Storm Team Forecast.
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12: Here's your updated News Channel 20 Storm Team forecast. Lows dip down to about 48 overnight under clear skies, northerly winds around 5 miles per hour. Ample sunshine expected Monday. High temperatures reach up to 75. Clear skies Monday night. Lows level off around 51. I'm meteorologist Laura Lockwood on 97.7 and 970 WMAY, Springfield's News and Talk. 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
1: And welcome back, George Norrie, along with Robert Zimmerman, our space historian. Robert, we were talking about the brain power of these private companies, and I was asking you if they stole it from NASA. Go ahead.
6: Well, most of it is not stolen, no. I mean, SpaceX is really, they started out, they had good technology from the shuttle that they could use as a base of operations. But everything that they're developing post that is privately designed from SpaceX. I mean, every mission, they test tiles, they test the body, they test engines. The Raptor 3 engine that SpaceX is doing is revolutionary, and it is totally in-house designed. It's so radical a design and so simple a design, and it's the most powerful rocket that's ever been built. When the former head of ULA saw a picture of it, he thought it was a prototype unfinished, and they showed him video of it firing. This is privately developed. Almost everything here is privately developed. It's not government.
1: What do you think, Robert, of these rockets that come down and land after they take off?
6: Well, that's SpaceX started that with Falcon 9. It's reusability. It's making, why should we throw this away, is what Elon Musk said. And others agree, and there's money to be made. For example, SpaceX makes it so cheap to launch that they could cut their prices significantly at this point. But they don't have to, because nobody else has been as competitive with them as they should have been. And so they just have to undercut their competitors, which means they bring in a much bigger profit than they should. More companies are coming along with reusable rockets. We're going to start seeing these in the next year. And when they start showing up, the price to get to orbit will drop significantly. And when that happens, you're going to start to see You think it's a lot of exciting stuff I've described so far. You ain't seen nothing yet.
1: What fascinates you about space, Robert?
6: Going where no one has ever gone before. And that doesn't necessarily mean, you know, planting a flag on a planet. That has to do with doing things that are new, pushing the envelope of human experience. And space epitomizes that more than anything else. I mean, I write about science. Good research is always pushing the unknown, doing something we've never done before. Writing a good screenplay, when I used to be in the movie business, is pushing the unknown, doing something that's never done before. When I would go caving, I got to go where no one had ever gone before, explore new places that no one had ever seen. You know, this is just pushing the envelope. And space is the best epitome of that. It usually signals the major changes in a society. And so we decided to become a Soviet-style society for the last half century with space, and that reflected in how the rest of our culture was. And now we're going back to the American idea of private enterprise and capitalism, and I think that's going to be reflected in our society as well.
1: To the phones we go. Let's go to Greg in Remsen, New York to start. Hey, Greg, go ahead.
7: Hi, everybody. Robert, I was wondering if it ever came to the point where, like they said recently, that AI could cause the human race to become extinct by 2030, or maybe a solar flare destroys the complete electrical grid, or a war, worldwide chaos on Earth. Could SpaceX or Blue Origin or even NASA get some humans into orbit until the chaos blows over and it's safe again to come back and perhaps save humanity? Thank you.
6: Greg, well, thanks for the question. I tend to no longer believe the doomsayers, experts who say AI is going to destroy us, COVID's going to destroy us, global warming's going to destroy us, global cooling's going to destroy us. I don't believe any of this. It's all garbage. Solar flares are going to, that's garbage. Solar flares are not a big threat anymore. Utility companies have spent the last two decades dealing with the threat. It's like space junk. It's not going to kill us, but it's something you deal with. And sometimes you might not deal with it perfectly, but you deal with it. So I'm not worried about us all dying. Elon Musk, though, undeniably, his focus is establishing human race on another world for the protection of the future. He says we shouldn't have all our eggs in one basket. This is his vision. He wants to have a Mars colony be multiplanetary so that if one planet goes bad, others will exist and the human race will continue. That's his vision. Jeff Bezos with Blue Origin, his vision is he wants to get heavy industry off the Earth, so the Earth is more environmentally clean. Put it in space, he says, which is to a large extent, what's happening right now. So we're not all going to die. Chicken Little has ruled our intellectual culture for the last 30, 40 years, and it's time we stop worrying about they're going to die. At the same time, we should also not look at the problems and try to fix them. And that's basically what freedom makes it possible to do.
1: Are you excited about our future in space?
6: Oh, my God. Right now, it's hard to believe how exciting it is, George. I mean, this is a really changed situation. I have been proposing private enterprise to do this for 40 years. What's changed now is that there is real big profit to be made in space. Investment capital is pouring into the industry. And for the first time since the 60s, the government is basically cooperating. It's not trying to stop private enterprise. It's using private enterprise. It's trying to help make private enterprise thrive even better. And so, yes, right now, the future is extremely bright. And no one yet realized, I think only people like me who really follow this, realize how incredible it's going to be in the next 2 years. Trust me, 2 years from now, what you think is a big deal is going to be small potatoes compared to what's going on in the next 2 years.
1: What are they doing on the International Space Station?
6: Well, you see, this is a good example. The International Space Station is a government project, government built. And so NASA has rules. And one of those rules is you can do pure research, but you cannot produce a product for sale on Earth. What that has done is it has limited what the pharmaceutical industry, for example, can accomplish on ISS. They basically do pure research. They find out, yes, this we can do this. We can produce this product, this this medicine that would save lives. But we can't produce it on ISS to make money, which means we can't make the product to sell on Earth to save lives. The private stations that are being built right now are not going to follow any of those rules. They are going to allow people to build, make products to sell. And so that's where things change. ISS has been overall.

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1: Capabilities grow and the society becomes more prosperous. So, from my perspective, where does human knowledge grow? It always grows when you allow freedom to prosper. When you don't allow freedom to prosper, things get squelched. The ability to come up with new ideas gets squelched, and things start to shrivel and die. The shuttle was a prototype. Well, with a prototype, you launch it once, you figure out it didn't work, and then you redesign. Well, they didn't do that with the shuttle because it's a government project. They basically froze the design after the first launch. And the result was, of course, two failed missions. People died, and we really didn't learn as much from it as we could. To give you another idea, the shuttle flew over 100 missions with a frozen design that was only slightly fixed. SpaceX started with a shuttle concept, basically, and after 14 flights, they're going to have something far more capable, and they're not done innovating. They're still on prototypes. So freedom is always the solution, freedom and an open society.
2: Let's go to Jim in Wisconsin. Jimmy, take it away.
3: Yeah, thank you, George. I love all the shows that you're talking. I want to ask your guest, if they would send people to Mars, how long would it take, and how long can they live on Mars?
2: Good questions. What do you think, Mr.
1: That's a very good question, Jim. For one, a lot of this is unknowns at the moment. I do a lot of posting on Behind the Black about what we know about Mars right now. I want to emphasize most what you read in the press about Mars is wrong. They always talk about Mars being a dry, dusty planet with no water, and how are we going to live? The truth of the matter is that Mars is more like Antarctica. It's got a lot of ice, a lot of water. There will be no problem getting water when they get to Mars. Getting to Mars is an issue, though. For one thing, a 3 to 6 month mission to get to Mars is going to affect you in weightlessness in a way that is still questionable whether you can function on the Martian surface. Your bone density will drop. Your cardiovascular system will be impaired somewhat. When astronauts come back from a 6 month mission, they always put them in a lawn chair, and they really have trouble walking to begin with. You get to Mars, even though it's 1/3 Earth gravity, you're still going to have those issues. So this is an issue that has to be faced, and it's not entirely been solved yet. One of the solutions is some form of artificial gravity. Well, that research, engineering-wise, is complicated, and it's never been done yet. This is the kind of stuff that we're going to start seeing with the space stations and with Starship in the next 5 years. Getting to Mars, can they live there? Well, this is just engineering. It's, you know, if you can live in Antarctica, you can live on Mars. A long-term permanent settlement in both Antarctica and on Mars is not as yet achieved. You know, Antarctica is not self-sufficient. It requires supplies. Mars will be initially the same thing. The goal is to try to figure out how to use the resources there with the first settlements. The first starships that will go with equipment that will try to produce oxygen, water, and supplies and for the latest settlers so that they are somewhat self-sufficient right off the bat. That's the concept. Once again, this is early days of this technology. It's going to take time to figure it out. And that's the exciting part. That's going to make it exciting over the next 5 to 10 years.
2: Text and tweets. Tom, what do you have for Robert?
4: Hey, Robert. Mason in Scottsdale, Arizona wants to know, if we were to colonize on Mars, would a human being born up there be any different than born on Earth?
1: That's a great question. It's a great question. And you know what? We haven't the faintest idea. That's what's so great about the question. What we do know is that Mars has a gravity 39% that of Earth, a little more than 1/3, which means growing up, that lower gravity is going to have an impact. But what it will have, we do not know. One of the most important things about trying to eliminate weightlessness as a problem to go to Mars is it might not be necessary to imitate an Earth gravity in a space station, a spaceship. It might be possible that all, if you could just give them 10% gravity with this very slight spin, centrifugal, you know, a ring spin.

0: spaceship, that might be sufficient. And that simplifies your problem. But we don't know. We've done no testing of this at all. And so we don't know how much gravity can you make things work? What the impact will be for people on Mars is unknown, totally unknown. And I have to say, it's going to be a mystery for a while, because if you're a mother and a father, do you want to risk your child being born in such a situation when we don't know anything? Mostly no. But sooner or later, it's going to happen, and then we're going to find out.
1: Well, let me ask you this, Robert. Is it conceivable that the NASA, let's just use NASA as an example, when they send an astronaut to the moon or to Mars, will send a pregnant one close to birth just to be able to say a human was born here?
0: Well, we don't have the right to force any woman to do such a thing. We would have to ask someone to volunteer. And then there's issues of the newborn. What rights do they have in this? And should they be a guinea pig? There's moral questions there that I find disturbing, that we would even consider morally risking an innocent child in such a situation when we don't know very much yet. The first thing we got to do is start studying impacts of gravity, a variety of gravities on space stations. One of the space stations being built by VAST, they hope to have a cross-shaped station that they can rotate to produce artificial gravity in a whole range of amounts. And that will provide a great tool for testing these questions before you start risking human beings. And that should come, has to come first.
1: That's exciting stuff. Let's go to first-time caller Elizabeth in Pennsylvania. Hi, Elizabeth.
2: Hi, George.
1: How are you?
2: This is Elizabeth.
1: What
2: I
1: can we
2: am
1: do for
2: terrible.
1: you? You're terrible. What's the matter?
2: Well, I lost my son, and
1: I'm
2: I
1: sorry
2: have
1: to
2: a credit card that I can't pay off. My husband was sick, and we put up a lot of bills to pay for them, to pay for this, and I can't pay it back. I'm trying to, and I can't pay it back. And I didn't know what we were going to do. He's feeling better now, and when he feels better, when I got this card paid off, we can live very comfortably on on our Social Security.
1: How much is your card, Elizabeth?
2: It's 5,000.
1: How did it get up so high?
2: Because I had medical bills, and I had medical bills too, and we had to pay the medical bills off. And I had no other way of doing it.
1: Well, let me put
2: Because
1: you
2: we
1: on
2: only.
1: hold, and give Tom some information about yourself, and we'll see what we can do with some of our people. We might even set up a little GoFundMe campaign for you. We have never done that before, but I'll talk to my staff about that, okay? It's not easy sometimes, Robert, huh?
0: Life is hard. There's no question of that. I feel sorry for Elizabeth, and that she should, Yep, it's a tough world. You gotta push it. You gotta fight, and that's best you can do. And others have to help, absolutely.
1: If you were running our space program today, what would you do?
0: Right now, I had actually proposed, suggested things when Isaacman was being nominated. He actually has done things differently, and I actually admire what he's done. I would let's say do what he's doing. From NASA. I don't want a program. I've said this many times. I hate the idea of a space program because that's a top-down Soviet thing. I want an industry chaotic and competitive with many different people coming up with ideas and pushing and making money and pushing their own dreams, such as Bezos has one dream and Musk has another. I like that's what I want. But what Isaacman is doing at NASA is really smart. He is structuring out a program for establishing a government moon base on the moon, but he's asking all the missions and all the technology to be provided by private enterprise. So, for example, he needs power. So he's putting out requests for bids from private companies. How can you provide power on the moon? Either by solar power or maybe nuclear power, but how can you do it? And we have a con we'll give you a contract if you provide something propose something good. That's just one example, but same thing with landers. We need to get instruments to the moon. Who can provide us the lunar landers? And there are companies who have already done this. And same thing with communications. They have put out bids Who can provide communications, relay communications from the surface of the moon to Earth? Who can provide GPS-type capability for the surface? And he asks private enterprise to bid. And that's, therefore, there's money to be made. Companies come up with the ideas.
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0: Illinois Attorney General Kwame Raoul has joined nearly two dozen other attorneys general in suing to block an attempt by the Trump administration to roll back fuel economy standards for new cars. The National Highway Traffic Safety Administration is tasked by law with setting the maximum feasible fuel economy standards in new vehicles based on available technological developments in comparison with existing vehicle fleets. The plaintiff states allege that the current administration utilized faulty data to justify reducing fuel economy standards to levels lower than the standards set in 2021. The proposed changes come amidst record-setting high gasoline prices nationwide. Next, Sangamon County Animal Control has halted acceptance of stray cats after confirmation of an outbreak of a contagious cat-borne virus at their facilities. Feline panleukopenia is a highly contagious, potentially fatal disease which can most seriously threaten the life of kittens. For the time being, Animal Control is asking the public to avoid delivering stray felines in order to contain the spread of the disease. Medical experts note panleukopenia exclusively affects cats and does not transmit to humans. In another local news, TMZ is now reporting that former Springfield area news anchor Benny Ray Harmony has been recruited as a spokesperson and assistant press secretary to the White House. Harmony had been working as the White House correspondent for the platform Real America's Voice since September of 2025. She is scheduled to begin work in the administration on Monday morning. For more news, visit WMAY.com. I'm Stan Anders, and up next is your News Channel 20 Storm Team Forecast.
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3: Here's your updated News Channel 20 Storm Team forecast. Lows dip down to about 46 overnight under clear skies. Northerly winds around 5 miles per hour. Bright sunshine expected again Monday. Highs level off around 75. Clear skies Monday night. Lows around 51. A meteorologist, Laura Lockwood, on 97.7 and 970 WMAY, Springfield's News and Talk. 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
1: 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And then Ralph Ellis joins us to talk about ice ages and breaking through on Coast to Coast. Beyond Belief, that's one of our television shows, and Tom's here to tell you how you can watch them.
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4: Whether it's physical activity, obesity, diet, smoking, low on hormones, stress, sleep disorders, or your age can be supported by reducing inflammation and aiding the body to heal itself appropriately. 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
1: And welcome back, George Norrie. Our final segment with Robert Zimmerman. Robert, how are these private space companies making money? The costs are enormous to launch rockets. How are they making their money back?
8: Well, for one thing, the costs have come way down because they're competitive and they've got to get the costs reasonable or they won't work. Investors don't want them to spend money like NASA does. They have to do it intelligently. That's for one thing, costs are down. Secondly, they have companies that want to put stuff in orbit to make money. And so they buy the product. This is for the rocket companies that we're talking about. And so there's money to be made. There's actually at the moment a shortage of rockets. This is, as I pointed out earlier in the show, this is going to change in the next year or so because there's lots of new rockets coming online. But there's a shortage right now. So therefore, prices are higher than they should be, and they can make money from that. There is a great deal of companies making money in space doing a whole variety of things. As I mentioned, the recoverable capsules, pharmaceuticals. You launch a capsule for a very short period of time. You produce drugs that you can't do on Earth that you can sell immediately on Earth for profit. That'll pay for everything. There's enormous number of examples of that. The big thing is the data centers. Data centers, basically, we all want to be on our smartphones. We all want to use AI. And so that requires a lot of computer capacity. Well, to develop that computer capacity, you got to build data centers. Data centers on the ground, there's real estate problems, there's power problems, there's cooling problems. And so communities are becoming resistant to having data centers in their neighborhoods. You put them in space, all those problems go away. And that's one of the reasons there's been a push to put the data centers in orbit. You put them in orbit, then we can use our smartphones, we can use our desktop computers, we can use AI, and it won't be affecting the Earth, the environment on the Earth, and won't be affecting local communities. That's the logic. And there's money to be made, a lot of money to be made there, and people and these companies are making money on that.
1: Let's go to final calls with Robert Zimmerman, Gordon in Plant City, Florida. Hey, Gordy, go ahead.
9: George, Mr. Zimmerman, long time no see, George. The final countdown was excellent to go to another planet. Bumper music. Who got that? Anyhow, with all due respect, Mr. Zimmerman, the astronauts only go to the moon, and they face huge cosmic radiation problems, okay? And now, I'm very scientific. If I told you my full name and the fact that my friend Glenn Rhodes has tentatively approved my solar flare paper to be published someplace or another for the EMP task force, you would know that I'm a very scientific person. I say tentatively because it's still under review, so I don't want to say more than what's going on. I'm very scientific, so I don't want to throw cold water on things. Look, going to Mars is like a death sentence, okay? And I just want to get your take on this. I mean, there's a lot of scientific things here on Earth. Then we could do something possible. If that person went to Mars, it would be the final countdown for him. It would be a one-way trip. I'm going to hang on the line in case you have any science questions. If you have questions, I have answers. I'm going to hang on for you.
8: Gordon, the bottom line is that I don't dispute any, and no one does dispute the technical difficulties of going to Mars. There's no question to that. I pointed out for the weightlessness issue is a problem. There's no doubt about this. Radiation is an issue. However, we already know several solutions to the radiation problem that could be incorporated into the building of interplanetary spaceships. For example, you have to have storage batteries on a ship. Storage batteries built into the walls of the ship actually act as shielding. Another solution that has been suggested is you got to bring water with you for your long mission. Well, water in the hull of a ship can act as a shielding. These are just two engineering solutions. I'm not an engineer. These are just things I've read. I will point out that Humans are an adaptive species. We're toolmakers. You have a problem, engineers can solve it. You just have to face the problem and deal with it. To say that it can't be done, what did Arthur Clarke say? When a scientist says it's difficult, it means it's just going to take a little long. It's going to take some time. When he says it's impossible, it just means it's going to take longer. Nothing's impossible. We just simply have to face the problem and try to figure out how to solve it.
1: Robert, where were you July 20th, 1969, when we landed on the moon?
8: I was in my parents' house. I was, what is it? I was 16. It was like 2:30 in the morning in New York City. I was trying to convince my parents to stay up to watch. My father worked nights, so for him, this is when he was asleep. He was having great difficulty. But I was there watching that television the moment it happened, George. I'm sure you were too.
1: I sure was, watching Walter Cronkite do his thing. Jeff in Indiana. Go ahead, Jeffrey. Jeff, you still with us? No. Jeff has departed us. Let's try Warren in Phoenix, west of the Rockies. Hi, Warren.
10: Hello, guys. I was born on July 20th, 1969.
1: I love that. That's great.
8: So you don't remember the moment then, Warren?
10: No, I don't. No. But, George, thank you for taking over for Art Bell. He helped me get through a major depressive issue in my life. And now I lost my dad, and my mom is in hospice, and my sister has mental illness. And I thank you so much. If you think what you do doesn't matter, that's not the case. And I appreciate you so much.
1: Thank you.
10: You've helped me.
1: Thank you.
10: But my question with AI or SI, super intelligence, where do you think we'll be if we don't, you know, completely destroy the world? Which, gosh, you know, 10, 20, everything's happening so fast now. In 10, 20, maybe 30 years or less, what's the major breakthrough that this technology is going to lead us? What will it, you know, is it robotics? Where are we going to be?
8: Warren, if you had asked someone in 1900, what would things be like in 1950, they would have had no way they could have predicted this. And so there's no way to predict how things will change. The one issue about AI that I always bring up is that it is a tool, but with any tool, one has to use wisdom on how you use it. And I think a lot of people are using AI poorly. And how it's being designed right now is not really particularly smart. In fact, I was just reading an article about, you know, you got to use it in the right manner. If you use it quickly for a quick summarization of simple question, you're not really learning anything. You're having limited information. It's spoon-fed to you, and you don't really gain anything from it. This is a danger. With kids, it's a very big danger because they won't really be learning. They'll be spoon-fed knowledge that they won't really absorb. So this is a risk. But with any tool, there's risks involved, and you just simply have to recognize the risks and use wisdom to try to figure out how to use the tool the best way possible. And that's where we stand right now, and that's the questions we have to really start asking. It's not going to destroy us, but how can we use it right and not wrong? And that's the question to ask.
1: Next up, Tim is with us in Canada. Hey, Timmy, go ahead.
11: Hey, George, Mr. Zimmerman. Good on you calling out NASA from the Artemis program, and they redesigned it after listening to you on Coast there, Mr. Zimmerman. That's pretty good. I wonder, China, you know, they invented the Acubus, the first computer, they invented gunpowder, and now those smart, smart people are on the back side of the moon, and I'm just wondering why. Are they there for some ancient technology or who knows? But why did they go there? Thanks.
8: Well, because they want to show that they can do great things. No one had landed anything on the far side of the moon until they did it. And nobody had brought samples back from the far side of the moon until they did it. And so they demonstrated they did it first. This is kind of like what the Soviet Union did when it put Sputnik up. This is a nice circling around to the opening of the show, George. I mean, it's no different than Elon Musk trying to do what he's doing. This is competition. Now, it's not competition between private companies. It's competition between nations. And the space race was competition between nations. And that's a good thing, too, especially in space, because that kind of competition isn't war. It's peaceful competition to achieve great things. And so I have no problem with the Chinese achieving these great things because it challenges us in the United States to raise our game to try to compete better. And that's really what was going on with what the Chinese did. They want to prove they're better than us. That forces us to try to prove we're better than them. And that's good. That's how freedom and competition works best.
1: Douglas in Nebraska. Go for it, Doug.
12: Yeah, a lot of people don't like the direction society is going. Is it right for people to possess hundreds of billions of dollars and to eat up so much in resources and push public policy in the direction that will help them fulfill like their boyhood fantasies? It just doesn't seem right to me.
8: Let me cut in right away on this. Elon Musk has produced more millionaires than almost any government program in our lifetime. He has revitalized the entire South Texas region and made millions of people wealthy that they were poor before. So yes, he makes a lot of money. By the way, he lives like in his car. He isn't built big mansions and
1: he's
8: and
1: a genius, Robert. He's a genius, isn't he?
8: But what he does is produce wealth for lots of other people. And so one of the things when we're trying to raise money for the space program, people say we should spend this money on Earth. Well, the fact is that the money was always spent on Earth. It was spent by companies building rockets for NASA. Better that private enterprise does it. But when they do it, it's not going into Elon Musk's pocket entirely. In fact, almost none of it is because he lives a very lower middle class life, basically what he does. You know, he's got money to do what he wants, but his focus is building rockets. He spends his time doing his company.
1: That's the best way to go. Robert, thank you for being on the program. Robert Zimmerman, his website is all linked up at coasttocoastam.com.

for Michael Cosio, Tom Danheiser, Dan Galante, Sue Trikas, Lex Lonehood, Sean Latasur, Alec Fernandez, Tim Banal, Mary Berry, George Knapp, and Richard Serrett. I'm George Norrie, somewhere out there on Coast to Coast AM. We'll see you on our next edition. Until then, be safe, everyone.

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4: ABC News, I'm Wayne Cabot. All U.S. bomber planes are being removed from Great Britain from the base where America has been launching its attacks during the Iran war. The Pentagon isn't saying why it is sending the planes back to the States, but it comes after a suspected terror plot was foiled last week, a plot President Trump has linked to Iran. A 7-year-old girl was stabbed walking down a street in Chicago Saturday morning and killed. A 48-year-old woman charged with murder, police offering no motive. Homecoming horror in Vienna, Georgia. 50 gunshots over four blocks, two people killed, 35 injured. Sheriff Craig Peavy.
5: I had 22 dedicated law enforcement officers that came out for homecoming to help our locals have a good time and do it in a safe manner.
4: No motive, no suspects. A John Deere tractor detached from a hay wagon loaded with children on a hay ride in Wellsburg, New York, near Elmira. Several are in the hospital in critical condition. This is ABC News. As Americans decide soon who to vote for or whether to vote at all, in Brazil, voting is mandatory, even if you live abroad. People lined up in Queens, New York, and all around the world in different cities to avoid being fined. Voting in a presidential race now heading for a runoff. And if you don't vote, well, ABC News Radio asked the Consul General of Brazil in New York, Ambassador Adonio Senaganum.
6: There are penalties. They are not strong. Normally, if you can justify why you couldn't vote or of why you decide not to vote, and then you pay a small fee, and that's it.
4: The runoff is only in a few weeks between Trump ally Flavio Bolsonaro and the incumbent 80-year-old Luiz Inácio Lula da Silva. Chris Rock's fourth movie comes out next week, in which he directs and writes and acts. About performing, Chris Rock tells the New York Times, an artist is an egomaniac with an inferiority complex. I'm Wayne Cabot, ABC News.
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12: The Sangamon County Sheriff's Office has released videos from an incident last Thursday morning in which a sheriff's deputy struck a pedestrian at the intersection of Monroe and 9th Street just outside of the county building. The two published videos separately depict Lieutenant Andrew Henton failing to notice a man crossing the street as he turns and subsequently failing to stop in time to avoid striking the individual with his squad car. Henton is then seen checking the victim before calling for emergency services at the scene. The victim was reportedly treated for non-life-threatening injuries at a hospital. The Springfield Police Department, which handled the incident in the ensuing investigation, cited Henton for failure to yield to a pedestrian at a crosswalk. In other news, Springfield Memorial Hospital is honoring Breast Cancer Awareness Month this October by offering to schedule free mammograms for uninsured or underinsured women age 40 or older. Annual mammograms are recommended for all women over the age of 40. 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I'm Stan Anders, and up next is your News Channel 20 Storm Team Forecast.
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14: 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He's running. We all know it. Alexi Janulius is running for re-election and mayor of Chicago at the same time. Is it too much to ask to run for just one job at a time?
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16: Here's your updated News Channel 20 Storm Team forecast. Lows dip down to about 46 overnight under clear skies. Northerly winds around 5 miles per hour. Bright sunshine expected again Monday. Highs level off around 75. Clear skies Monday night. Lows around 51. I'm meteorologist Laura Lockwood on 97.7 and 970 WMAY, Springfield's News and Talk. 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

0: From the heartland of America and the gateway to the West, good morning, good evening, wherever you may be, across the nation, around the world. I'm George Norrie, and this is Coast to Coast AM. Emerging artist bumper music for you for the first couple hours tonight, and later on tonight, we go into space with space historian Robert Zimmerman. Here's what's happening. Iran's top diplomat insisted that there would be no military solution to the United States' war against the Islamic Republic, with talks on ending the conflict apparently at an impasse. A campaign of heavy bombardment failed to bring a decisive close to the war launched by the U.S. and Israel in late February, and Washington, D.C. in recent weeks has dialed back military operations in favor of economic pressure. The main point of contention remains Iran's attempt to blockade the Strait of Hormuz, a vital conduit for Gulf oil and gas, where a UK maritime agency reported another tanker was struck by an unknown projectile. With more on today's activities, here's our Tom Danheiser.
1: Well, the U.S.-Iran war is escalating as U.S. President Donald Trump warns Tehran decision is imminent, saying it will be the easier way or the hard way. Meanwhile, Iran refuses to reopen the strategic Strait of Hormuz. Iran's top negotiator says the era of wasting time and dictating demands is over, and the United States must fulfill 7 conditions agreed on in the June Islamabad deal. Senior Trump administration officials met at Camp David on Friday to discuss the war with Iran and escalating conflict between the Iran-backed Houthi militia and the Saudi-backed Yemeni government army. President Trump said at a rally Friday night that if the U.S. were to end the war immediately, it would still take Iran years to rebuild the damage to its infrastructure. Meanwhile, the head of Yemen's government, Badi Rashad al-Amin, has announced the start of a military operation to retake the remaining territory held by the Houthis in the country. The Iran-backed Houthi forces launched a missile and drone attack targeting an Arami facility in Riyadh. Concurrently, the UK Maritime Trade Operations reported a crude oil tanker was attacked off the coast of Oman, marking the 3rd ship targeted in the area in 2 days. George?
0: Tom will have reports all week long on the war in Iran. Mysterious underground corridors have been discovered at a site in Turkey believed to be the resting place to Noah's Ark. The discovery came after a U.S. expert, Dr. Khosrow Bakard, a veteran scientist who previously worked for the Department of Defense, brought his high-tech subsurface scanner to the very famous formation in Turkey. We'll check into that. Could be an amazing story. The legendary illusionist Harry Houdini died exactly 100 years ago this month. In life, he went to great lengths to debunk mediums, but before he passed, he made a secret pact to send a coded message from beyond the grave. Fast forward to now. Scientists at the University of Arizona continue their work on the soul phone to communicate with the other side, and researchers like Dr. Gary Schwartz, who was Cheryl Jones' guest a few weeks ago, claim that Houdini himself is actively helping them build it. Here to tell us more is Sandra Champlain, the host of Shades of the Afterlife on the Paranormal Podcast Network. Hi, Sandra.
2: Hey, George. Hey, Tom. Well, the great Harry Houdini was passionate about exposing fraudulent mediums, but in his heart, he desperately wanted to know if the afterlife was real. So before his death, he promised his wife, Bess, he would try to reach her from beyond the grave using their secret code, which was Rosabelle Believe. Now, Rosabelle was their favorite song the wife used to sing in vaudeville. So after his death on Halloween 1926, Bess offered a $10,000 reward to anyone who could prove contact with her husband, but unfortunately, it never came to pass. So today, 100 years later, at the University of Arizona, Dr. Gary Schwartz and his team are rigorously testing the soul switch, part of the plans to someday have a soul phone that we can all use to communicate with our deceased loved ones. The switch uses highly sensitive quantum and optical technology, asks direct questions, and a spirit can actually interact with the equipment sensors to trigger a highly accurate yes or no response on a computer screen. Confirmed by independently tested mediums, Dr. Schwartz works with a group called Post-Material Collaborators that he's nicknamed the A-Team. It consists of Albert Einstein, Apollo 14 astronaut Edgar Mitchell, musician Michael Jackson, and yes, Harry Houdini. Now, stage two of the Soul Switch is currently in beta testing, which includes asking the A-team complex questions to prove their high-level consciousness. Anyone who's interested in finding out more, Dr. Schwartz just released a new book called The Soul Phone Experiments. So although Houdini may not have gotten his proof during his earthly life, he seems to be making a huge difference for mankind from the afterlife. Thank you, George.
0: Sandra, I love my departed ones, but I don't want any collect calls from the other side. How about that?
2: I'll be very expensive.
0: All right. Thank you. Sandra Champlain, host of Shades of the Afterlife in the Paranormal Podcast Network. Well, we all know what's going on at the gasoline pumps. In a moment, we'll check in with David Bloom, author of Alcohol Can Be a Gas, to find out his thoughts on how long these prices are going to stay where they are. He's next on Coast to Coast AM. You probably remember the Venus flytrap, that strange little plant that snaps shut on insects. Now imagine that same plant turned into a supplement. That's Carnivora. I'm talking with the president of Carnivora, Deborah Alau. So how do you go from a plant to something people take daily?
3: 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Through extraction, we take the active compounds from the Venus flytrap and create a pure, undiluted extract available in both capsule and liquid form.
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3: They help support immune function, which stimulates white blood cells and natural defenses to respond more effectively.
0: And this isn't targeting just one issue.
3: 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It's about overall immune balance.
0: Which is why people are using it for a range of concerns. So if someone's curious,
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0: From a plant that traps insects to something that may help protect you, that's a conversation worth having.
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0: Well, welcome back on a Sunday. George Norrie with you. This is Coast to Coast AM. David Bloom with us, pioneering alternative energy expert, ecological biologist, organic farmer, and author specializing in renewable fuels and sustainable agriculture. His decades of work include developing very innovative ecological systems, working with NASA, and creating and starring in a 10-part PBS series, Alcohol as Fuel. His book is Alcohol Can Be a Gas. And here he is back on Coast to Coast. Mr. Bloom, always a pleasure.
8: Oh, well, it's always great being on with you, George.
0: What's new with you?
8: Oh, my. There's so much going on. I mean, we're all talking about fuel at this point. I mean, that's what's going on. And there's a pattern to it. And, you know, we get a lot of headlines, but how do they hook up? So we've had discussions of our president wanting to make Canada the 51st state. He's gone to Greenland, and his son tried to start drilling an oil well on that island, on that mass. And then, of course, you know, we, you know, went to made the point of snatching the leaders of Venezuela after claiming that they were importing cocaine to the U.S., even though the DEA said only 1% of cocaine came from Venezuela. So we have a lot of stuff going on, and what brings them all together? the, you know, including Cuba in this, all these things, all these countries have one thing in common. They have oil that we would like, and that includes Iran. One of the rationale for going into Iran was that we wanted their oil. So looking at the oil from Canada, Greenland, Venezuela, Cuba, it all makes a pattern. And then you look at our strategic oil reserve that's been getting emptied right and left to the point where the salt caverns where that oil is stored are getting ready to collapse because somehow that oil is being sold to somebody and it's not in our reserve anymore. So we have a perfect storm of oil-related news. And with all those concerns, you have to wonder what the world is thinking about the availability of oil.
0: And all Iran had to do, though, David, was say, we're not going to enrich uranium, and they would have been out of the woods. Why didn't they do that?
8: You know, they did that, George, and the treaty that was put together by previous presidents, they were following all the guidelines that were agreed to, and they haven't enriched uranium beyond 60%. You know, to make a bomb, you have to get up to 90%. So, you know, it's a great scare tactic to say, oh, we have to invade Iran to stop them from getting the bomb. It's like we have to invade and take the leadership of Venezuela to stop cocaine from coming to America. We always have an excuse. And there's no rational excuse for our being.

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1: Organizations. So, yes, Iran is doing that, but look why. The Houthis, of course, can control the strait that is very much like Hormuz off of Yemen. And of course, we've got, there's the declared goal of Iran to get rid of Israel, which,
2: a big problem.
1: It is a big problem that they think that they have the right to do that, you know? So they have armies, for instance, Hamas in Palestine, Hezbollah in Lebanon above Israel. And so this is an outright, determined government to attack one of our allies. And, that's a war. And in a war, people get hurt.
2: Tommy tells me, David, out in Los Angeles, that he paid just $6 plus for gasoline. I'm paying about $4 in St. Louis. Why is it so high in one state and not the other?
1: Well, some of it is taxes. In California, we have lots of taxes we put on, but it's expensive everywhere right now, George. Basically, you're looking at the price of fuel adding about $800 to a family's budget on average across the country. And in most cases, more than half the population, if they get hit by an expense of $400 or more, they can't afford to handle it. We're talking about, people in the United States having to choose between buying gas to go to work or having dinner. And it's not just here. I'm talking to people in New Zealand, in Australia, who are having the same problem. That to buy enough gas to go to work, because, we don't live so close to our jobs, we commute, et cetera. They're having the same problem with not enough food to eat and pay gas to get to work. This is something a lot of people who are listening to the show tonight are going, shaking their heads, going, oh my God, that's exactly my situation.
2: You're absolutely right, David. I was on Instagram a couple days ago looking at some of my kids' stuff. And up popped an ad for these little payday loans. And it said, we can get you $300 immediately. And I'm thinking to myself, $300 immediately? What's that going to do? But you're right. There are a lot of people out there that $300, that's a lot of money.
1: Well, it's all their savings. The average family in America, the 50% of the families in America have less than $500 in the bank. Now, we're looking at $860, the demand from the price of gasoline now. And so, you're looking at people draining their bank account and then going to their credit cards and maxing them out just to be able to afford food and the cost of gasoline. And they'll have to pay it all back at high 21% interest someday. And who benefits from that?
2: Did that high squeak come from you? It didn't come from us.
1: No, I'm sorry. It was my phone, which, has this funny ring to
2: it. Yeah. I thought something was going on technically back there.
1: No. So the thing is, George, the average person is just getting hammered right now with this with this whole oil situation. And it's driving up the prices of everything because energy is involved in every single product that's out there. So, one of the things you and I talked about last time I was on was right at the start of the Iran war. And what we talked about was whether or not people would be able to afford the change in the price of gas with a war going on. And lo and behold, it's happened. But the other thing that we talked about in that show was that I predicted

0: because it was right after the start of it, that we had a terrible possibility of Iran, instead of just fighting with the U.S., taking out all kinds of oil facilities around the Middle East. And I predicted that would happen. And yes, about 30 of those.
1: Shut that thing off, David, would you?
0: I just turned it off. All right, good. My apologies, guys.
1: Live radio, folks. This is live radio.
0: Yeah. So anyway, the thing about what's going on in Iran at this point is that they have taken out about 20 to 30 U.S. military facilities and allied facilities around the Middle East. And what I projected at the time was that would be the start of it. But if they really felt threatened, they have enough missiles to take out all the oil refineries all around the Middle East with all of our allies. And if that happens, if you think gas is expensive now,
1: oh my God,
0: triple that.
1: What are the odds of regime change in Iran? Positive regime change?
0: Well, that's a hard question to answer because the U.S. has taken out at two different times. The majority of the leadership of that country by bombing, precision bombing meetings that have 20, 30 people in them. But they seem to be decentralized enough where that's not affecting their going forward. So will we see a regime change in Iran? Don't count on it for quite a long time. It's not going to come from the population, because the government has been doing incredible amounts of repression of any resistance within Iran. So that's not going to happen. And I don't, I'll tell you what, George, something happened just today, which is one of the things we do with our technological advancement is we try to look where there are missile batteries, like maybe on the back of a truck, or whatever, and we can focus on those and bomb them. But today, two missiles came up out of a tunnel. And I got to tell you, they are experts at digging tunnels all over the countries that surround it. So there was no way to predict these two missiles by looking at a normal launching station. So this is a new and devastating situation in Iran where we cannot predict where the missiles will originate, so we can't shoot them down.
1: And they could have tunnels all over the place, right?
0: They do. Oh, they have extensive tunnels. I mean, what Hezbollah and Hamas do, these are proxy armies paid for by Iran. They always, without fail, will dig a tunnel underneath a hospital, and they store their weapons there. So then, when Israel and the United States go to destroy the weapons, they're faced with, how do we bomb a hospital and get good PR out of that? So it's the Iranians are working the media angle of this in a really clever way.
1: It's fascinating. David, how do people get your book, Alcohol Can Be a Gas?
0: Well, it's really simple. You can go on my website, Alcohol Can Be a Gas, or permaculture.com. And nowadays, the book is half the price of what it used to be because we are doing it electronically now instead of that 8-pound book that showed people exactly how to make their own fuel and save themselves a fortune. And, that's as valid today as it's ever been.
1: That's so right. We'll be back in a moment. Hold on for a second, David. We'll be back to chat more with you in a moment. Here's our first emerging artist for the night, Eric Knight from Los Angeles, California. The name of the song, Out of This World.
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0: Illinois Attorney General Kwame Raoul has joined nearly two dozen other attorneys general in suing to block an attempt by the Trump administration to roll back fuel economy standards for new cars. The National Highway Traffic Safety Administration is tasked by law with setting the maximum feasible fuel economy standards in new vehicles based on available technological developments in comparison with existing vehicle fleets. The plaintiff states allege that the current administration utilized faulty data to justify reducing fuel economy standards to levels lower than the standards set in 2021. The proposed changes come amidst record-setting high gasoline prices nationwide. Next, Sangamon County Animal Control has halted acceptance of stray cats after confirmation of an outbreak of a contagious cat-borne virus at their facilities. Feline panleukopenia is a highly contagious, potentially fatal disease which can most seriously threaten the life of kittens. For the time being, Animal Control is asking the public to avoid delivering stray felines in order to contain the spread of the disease. Medical experts note panleukopenia exclusively affects cats and does not transmit to humans. And in other local news, TMZ is now reporting that former Springfield area news anchor Benny Ray Harmony has been recruited as a spokesperson and assistant press secretary to the White House. Harmony had been working as the White House correspondent for the platform Real America's Voice since September of 2025. She is scheduled to begin work in the administration on Monday morning. For more news, visit WMAY.com. I'm Stan Anders, and up next is your News Channel 20 Storm Team Forecast.
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2: 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Lows dip down to about 45 overnight under clear skies, northerly winds around 5 miles per hour. Ample sunshine expected Monday. High temperatures reach up to 75. Lows dip down to about 51 Monday night, clear skies. I'm meteorologist Laura Lockwood on 97.7 and 970 WMAY, Springfield's News and Talk. 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
1: 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You heard Sandra Champlain in our news segment. 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
1: And welcome back, George Norrie, along with David Bloom. 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
8: Oh, well, sure. The book is a Kindle book right now. 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
1: Once the Strait of Hormuz officially opens up without any fear of retaliation and bombings, how soon do you think it'll take for the gasoline prices to come back down to a more manageable level?
8: Well, I think that...
1: if at all.
8: That's the point. Looking at what's going on in fuel in the world today, I don't see them coming back down very much. What we're seeing around the world is demand of everything is going up as population goes up. So let's talk about farming, for instance, and fertilizer. You know, when farmers 10 years ago were farming, fertilizer was no big deal. I mean, it was like 5% of the cost of growing a crop. Today, it is 35%. 5% of the cost of growing a crop. Wow. This is a huge difference. And farmers in the Midwest can't afford it. And, you know, bankruptcies are triple what they've ever been before. So farmers are getting hammered by this. And, you know, I have a way of going about this, which is taking something that's an ecological problem and making it into something good. So if you flush a toilet between the Appalachians and the Rockies, that all goes downhill until it gets to the Mississippi. It runs out into the Gulf of Mexico, and all that nutrient is just sitting there waiting for something to use it. And what's using it is sargassum algae. The stuff that used to be in the Bermuda Triangle is now all over the Caribbean. And it absorbs all those nutrients and reproduces like crazy. So it's piling up on beaches all around the southern U.S., all the way across the ocean in Liberia, where they're asking me to do something about it. But it is wonderful stuff, because what it has is all the nutrients that have run off. It's absorbed them all. And now we can make alcohol with it. And when we make the alcohol by fermenting it, the liquids that is left over is beautiful fertilizer to use for growing crops. After all, those plants sucked up fertilizer. When we make alcohol and ferment it and distill off the alcohol, that's only from the sugars, the fertilizer is left over. So now we're looking at the alcohol plants we're talking about making fertilizer for Midwest farmers.
1: David, you were mentioning earlier about our strategic petroleum reserve. How long is it intended to last, generally?
8: Well, normally, it was first instituted by Jimmy Carter back a long time ago, because we had a big, crisis.
1: Arab oil embargo.
8: And so we were not supposed to ever be subjected to that again. So we went to huge salt caverns and started filling them up with enough oil so that if we ever had a cutoff again, we'd have our own supply to buffer, prices in America, so we wouldn't be subjected to the international price. So we've been draining our strategic reserve from 700 million barrels. We're already down to 230 million barrels, and no one really knows where this oil is being sold to. It's certainly not being used to keep our prices low. So, that there's a real question about what are the ethics of selling oil from our reserve to others when it's not being used to keep the price of our fuel reasonable. Now, this war in Iran shouldn't affect the price of gasoline in America at all, because America produces 95% of its oil itself. We have shale oil, we have all that stuff. So the loss of Iran should only affect our prices by 5%. But here I am in California, I'm looking at double the price that we used to pay. And the only thing cheaper is alcohol. Alcohol is only $3 a gallon, but gasoline is $6 a gallon now. But see, the whole point is, you know, there was one comment. Someone said, the oil companies are gouging the Americans because there's no reason for the price of oil to go up. And our president said, oh, if they're gouging, we better get them. Better get them to stop doing that, you know. But here we are. We're paying an outrageous amount for our gasoline, and there's no economic reason why we should be.
1: It's crazy times. You're doing some consulting with islands. Tell me about that.
8: Oh, well, that's a lot of fun. You know, I'm in the Caribbean right now talking to an island where they spend $1 billion a year importing food and $1 billion a year importing gasoline. So, you know, this is a backbreaker for their economy. So we're going in and talking about how we, again, I was working with Sargassum here, where that's a free input. It piles up on the beaches, et cetera. So when we go ahead and make fertilizer and alcohol from it, we're also talking about getting food security on these islands. In other words, looking at their agriculture and making it basically self-sufficient so that they grow their own food and they don't have to import it from overseas. And this is, you know, my being an ecologist, but also an energy expert, here we are doing that kind of thing. But there's something else going on. I'm working with a town in Texas, and they are looking at huge electric bills to run their sewage treatment plant. And, of course, they're treating the sewage like it's waste, and I look at it as it's a resource. So what we're talking about doing there, and we're working on the feasibility of it now, is instead of using electricity to stir a bunch of air up into the sewage to be able to dispose of it in a river, instead, we're going to put it in a methane digester, which eats up all that organic matter and makes natural gas, the same natural gas that we use for everything else. But the liquid that's left over goes into an engineered marsh. And the plants in the marsh make starch, which we can then make into alcohol to run all the city vehicles. And we're getting a lot of play with this because it makes so much sense.
1: Great idea. And
8: the byproduct is perfectly good fertilizer from the leaves of the plants we grow in the marsh. We juice them, and we can send that right back out for fertilizer for farms.
1: David, throughout the country, citizens are upset over the data centers possibly propping up all over the place in their community. Is that justified?
8: Well, you know, they're big draw on electricity. And so the question is, how does that electricity get to these places? There's some really cool ways of making electricity now, and it gets back to alcohol again. So, you know, we've all heard about fuel cells where you can put in something into the front end of the fuel cell and out comes electricity. Well, you haven't seen much of that because it's really difficult to do with oil. But there's a very specific fuel cell, a direct ethanol fuel cell, where you go ahead and put in ethanol at one end and out comes electricity on the other end at 97% efficiency.
1: Wow.
8: Now, an internal combustion engine running a generator is only about 30% efficient, with a whole lot of the value of fuel going out as exhaust or waste heat, you know. And so this new technology, which is doesn't work with oil, but it does work with the nice, simple, straightforward, substance that alcohol is works perfectly well. And so now, instead of massive battery banks to back up a data center, You can have tanks of alcohol as your battery. And then when you need power, you just run that alcohol through the fuel cell and have all the power you want. Now, this is a big deal because where I live in California, we had a gigantic lithium ion battery facility, the biggest in the world, to store electricity for, you know, downloading. And one of the batteries, which was about as big as a pickup truck, cracked open and lit on fire.
9: Wow.
8: And the entire facility exploded because lithium ion batteries, when they hit air, explode like a bomb. And so that's
9: why planes don't want them in their luggage compartments, right?
8: Absolutely. They're totally exposed. Now, we can make other kinds of batteries with some of the stuff that I'm working with. For instance, we get a lot of potassium out of that sargassum, you know. Now, you can make a potassium ion battery, which is perfectly safe, non-toxic, and will not explode. So there are some good technologies on the way that integrate with alcohol production, with ecological designs, with surplus algae, and that these things are not science fiction. We can do them today.
9: If these data centers would go to the residents and say, we're putting in ethanol fuel cells, which will not drain on your electricity, would they be more acceptable to accept the data centers?
8: Well, I don't know all the impacts of data centers, but in terms of clean energy, yes, it would eliminate, say, the use of fuel oil burning or whatever these guys are doing to come up with the power for the data centers. But yes, it would be a clean alternative, and it could be locally produced. You know, basically agriculture in the area can produce the crops that make the alcohol and the byproducts. I mean, really, our corn in the United States all goes to an alcohol plant first. The starch is pulled out of the corn, which is about 2/3. It makes the alcohol. The protein and all that other stuff at the end goes to feed our animals, you know, our various livestock. So, you know, basically by pulling the starch out first, we end up with a better animal feed. And the corn ethanol plants in the Midwest are economic drivers for all kinds of industry in the area. So it's a good example of the ecological answer is the thing that really drives a thriving economy.
9: We'll take calls next hour with David Bloom. The lines are open, so jump aboard. David, Tom was telling me you have a personal request to put out. What is that?
8: Oh, well, you know, I work all over the world, George, you know, and I'm...
9: Yes, you do.
8: I'm leaving the farm and working as a consultant around the world, but I have some limitations because, you know, all this time I've worn out my kidneys. So
9: no way. You okay?
8: I'm okay. But, you know, at some point I'm going to need a kidney. And, you know, if people hear about someone who's on a deathbed but has their directive to, you know, donate their organs, I'd sure like to hear from them because I really want to keep doing this work for the next 20 years. And I would love it if somebody would want to help me do that.
9: So you need a donated kidney?
8: I do indeed.
9: Do we know what kind of match you need?
8: Oh, that's all figured out with the doctors. They test it and they know what it is. And luckily, I'm a common blood type, so that's not too difficult.
9: Well, hopefully one of our listeners, when they're to that point where they can donate one of two, if they're still kicking, of course, would do that. And if they're not, they would will it to you. And how do they get to you? Through your website?
8: That's right. Thank you.
9: You let us know how that progresses. How bad is your one kidney?
8: Oh, well, you know, I'll be able to keep going for a while, George, no doubt about it. But, you know, I'd like to be going for the next 20 years of hard work around the world.
9: Well, I got to tell you, David, of over 24 years of doing this program, it's the first time we've ever asked for a kidney. I hope we find you one, my friend.
8: Oh, thank you so much, George.
9: Maybe we'll take one from Tom. What do you know?
8: I think Tom might object to that.
9: This is fantastic, though. The war in Iran, in your opinion, yes or no? Is it going to end soon?
8: I don't think so. I think Iran has dug in, and they are not going to back off. I think it was a bad idea for us to go in there. I mean, I have no love of the way Iran treats people at all, but I think we stuck our foot in there, and now we're in the swamp, and I don't think there's any way to win. I think we need to back out and take care of our own country.
9: All right, here's our next emerging artist, the Jeremy Guest Project from Waynesville, Georgia. The name of the song is Explode.
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3: ABC News, I'm Chuck Sievertson. American bombers are moving out of an airbase in southern England used for flying missions to attack Iran. The New York Times reports a sense of urgency spiked among commanders about new threats of an Iran-backed plot against the base. On Iran, ABC's Allison Kosick.
4: President Trump this weekend said he's in the process of deciding whether to resume bombing Iran, with peace talks apparently stalled and more sailors and Marines on their way to the Middle East.
3: Trump heads to Nebraska today to rally support for Republican candidates in unusually tight races. In Vienna, Georgia, a manhunt after yesterday's mass shooting at an annual homecoming block party. Two dead, dozens injured, says Police Chief Craig Peavy.
5: The block party itself spanned an approximate area of four blocks. This investigation is active and ongoing.
3: Health officials in Russia insist things are under control after a lab researcher died from pneumonic plague. This is ABC News. Anger in Japan after a U.S. Marine was arrested for allegedly robbing and killing a woman in Okinawa. ABC's Lama Hassan.
6: The murder investigation igniting a scathing response. The Prime Minister Sanae Takaichi posting on social media saying, "The occurrence of such an extremely brutal and heinous incident is a matter of profound regret, and as the government of Japan, we have lodged a strong protest with the U.S. side. The U.S. ambassador summoned by the foreign ministry and confirming they are fully cooperating with the Japanese government and local police."
3: Officials say the Marine, Lance Corporal Devin Ballard, who's 20, was last seen entering a hotel with the victim and then was later spotted leaving alone with her belongings. With Brent crude still trading over $100 a barrel, several major oil exporters say they will keep production steady next month. So-called OPEC Plus group includes Saudi Arabia, Russia, and Iraq, several countries promising to release diesel reserves. Chuck Sievertson, ABC News.
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12: The Sangamon County Sheriff's Office has released videos from an incident last Thursday morning in which a sheriff's deputy struck a pedestrian at the intersection of Monroe and 9th Street just outside of the county building. The two published videos separately depict Lieutenant Andrew Henton failing to notice a man crossing the street as he turns and subsequently failing to stop in time to avoid striking the individual with his squad car. Henton is then seen checking the victim before calling for emergency services at the scene. The victim was reportedly treated for non-life-threatening injuries at a hospital. The Springfield Police Department, which handled the incident in the ensuing investigation, cited Henton for failure to yield to a pedestrian at a crosswalk. In other news, Springfield Memorial Hospital is honoring Breast Cancer Awareness Month this October by offering to schedule free mammograms for uninsured or underinsured women age 40 or older. 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I'm Stan Anders, and up next is your News Channel 20 Storm Team Forecast.
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14: Here is your updated News Channel 20 Storm Team Forecast. Lows dip down to about 45 overnight under clear skies, northerly winds around 5 miles per hour. Ample sunshine expected Monday, high temperatures reach up to 75. Lows dip down to about 51 Monday night, clear skies. I'm meteorologist Laura Lockwood on 97.7 and 970 WMAY, Springfield's News and Talk. 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
16: Good morning and welcome to America's Morning News for Monday, October 5th, 2026. I'm Rich Johnson, and coming up this hour,
17: Cornell's president speaking out amid mounting outrage over the school's handling of gang rape allegations.
18: Deeply disturbing.
17: I'm Julie Walker.
19: Krista Pike remains in a hospital after her failed execution in Tennessee. I'm Ed Donahue.
20: A federal court in Texas has temporarily blocked the Trump administration from building a border wall in the Big Bend region. I'm Lisa Dwyer.
16: President Trump spent the weekend on the campaign trail. News Nation's Hannah Brandt will have details. 7 months into armed conflict and diplomacy between the U.S. and Iran is once again stalling, both sides digging in for what could be a longer conflict. And a mass shooting in Georgia leaves two dead and nearly three dozen hurt.
20: President Donald Trump says Republican Senator Tom Cotton is holding up a bill that would make daylight saving time permanent. Donna Warder, Washington.
16: All ahead on America's Morning News. It's 7 minutes past the hour. Cornell University is vowing to take a serious look at fraternities and campus life after the rape allegations made by a former student and what has been made known about the punishments that seven members of one fraternity received back in 2024. As correspondent Julie Walker reports, Cornell's president has released a video message while Jane Doe's solidarity posts have flooded social media after the announcement of the lawsuit against the university and the alleged attackers.
18: Keisha James is a corrupt person. She's totally corrupt, and I can't imagine it. And I feel badly for whoever she's looking at because they won't get a fair shake.
17: Cornell's president speaking out amid mounting outrage over the school's handling of gang rape allegations.
21: What happened to Jane Doe in 2024 is deeply disturbing.
17: Michael Kotlikoff pledging in a video the school must do better.
21: It raises heartbreaking and troubling issues about sexual assault, dehumanization, and aspects of party culture, alcohol, and drug use. It also raises questions around the investigations conducted after the allegations were reported.
17: Meanwhile, the governor appointing State Attorney General Letitia James to oversee an investigation.
22: I stand ready to lead a process guided by the facts and the law. We will review the facts, gather evidence, interview witnesses, and if warranted, pursue prosecutions.
17: In her September civil lawsuit, Jane Doe accuses seven Cornell frat members of gang rape. Some dispute this or say it was consensual. She went to campus police in 2024. The county DA closed the case without charges and didn't reopen it until last week after the suit. Cornell now bringing in a law firm to investigate. Countless women and some men are identifying themselves online as Jane Doe, the name the woman is using in her lawsuit. Many are sharing their own experiences of sexual abuse, reminiscent of the peak of the Me Too movement. The impetus for some is also a desire to offer the woman protection in this digital age in response to those wanting to identify her real name online. They hope the flood of posts saying, "I am Jane Doe," will confuse online algorithms. I'm Julie Walker.
16: As Krista Pike remains in a heavily guarded hospital room, there are questions about what will happen next after the only woman on Tennessee's death row survived two execution attempts last week. Pike's attorney, Stephen Farrell, says it's unclear whether Pike will recover, but he is talking about what should happen next. Details from correspondent Ed Donahue with audio courtesy of CNN.
23: At the very least, the governor should commute Ms. Pike's death sentence to a life sentence. It is clear that she has endured a torturous attempt at executing her over 30 years in prison, most of that in solitary confinement, only to be taken out and not executed, but tried to execute her. And that we don't know right now, and we may never know, what sort of torture she endured during that process.
19: Krista Pike remains in a hospital after her failed execution in Tennessee. Her attorneys say in a court filing, Pike was placed on a ventilator and remained unconscious after the execution attempts. They also said hospital staff worked to save Pike's life and were trying to clear the two doses of the drug the state uses to execute prisoners. The filing read, apparently at no point did any member of the execution team realize the IV lines were not correctly placed or that the veins had blown, and that the drug was in whole or in part entering Ms. Pike's body. State officials have not offered any explanations about what went wrong. Tennessee Governor Bill Lee demanded a review of the execution procedures and indefinitely postponed Pike's execution and another scheduled for this year. I'm Ed Donahue.
16: President Trump spent the weekend on the campaign trail on behalf of GOP candidates, including in Ohio, where the governor's race and a U.S. Senate seat are too close to call. News Nation's Hannah Brandt has more.
24: This is really part of a campaign travel blitz in the lead up to the midterms. And he had a busy few days of rallies. And this really is part of the Republican midterm strategy. They're putting President Trump out on the campaign trail because they're hoping he can help boost voter turnout.
25: Just get out and vote. If you do that, we're going to win, and we're going to win big. And we're going to shove it up there. Okay.
24: But you do have cost of living concerns really driving the conversation here. And a new AP NORC poll found that only 17% of adults approve of the president's handling of cost of living. It's only 26% approve of his handling of the economy overall. That is a new low for President Trump.
26: If your state has early voting, do not wait. Go out and vote. Vote early, vote by mail, or vote in person on election day. I'm not on the ballot, but pretend I am.
24: I asked him about the economic concerns as he left for Ohio.
0: Mr. President, is cost of living the biggest liability for Republican candidates right now?
26: I inherited high costs from the Democrats, or the Democrats as I call them, because their policy is so bad. But we inherited a lot and we've gotten the prices down. Oil is coming down. Oil is right now lower, and it's been lower than it was under the Biden administration. And they did nothing about the fact that Iran cannot have a nuclear weapon.
24: But Democrats are running on the opposite economic message. A DNC spokesperson saying in a statement that the president, quote, started a deadly and costly war with Iran that sent the economy spiraling and pushed prices even higher. He also says that the president is desperately pleading with voters to give them another chance. Now, President Trump is expected to hit the campaign trail almost daily from now until the midterms. Next week, he's visiting Nebraska, Maryland, and he's back in Texas. And then he's also going to be back in Alabama on Saturday for a college football game. So a really busy stretch for this White House as they try to get out the vote.
16: That's News Nation's Hannah Brandt. It's 13 minutes past. Diplomacy appears once again to be over in the U.S.-Iran conflict, and new warnings about a computer chip shortage. Those stories and more on the way on America's Morning News.
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16: 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Welcome back to America's Morning News. I'm Rich Johnson. It's 17 after. Weather across America. The biggest concerns across the Gulf Coast and Southeast, where tropical moisture is feeding repeated rounds of showers and thunderstorms. Parts of the Florida Panhandle, Alabama, Mississippi, Louisiana, and Texas could see locally heavy rain. Some places might see flash flooding issues, especially where thunderstorms repeatedly move over the same locations. Meanwhile, an October heat wave is expanding across California, the Southwest, and parts of the Great Basin. Highs in parts of the Southland and Desert Southwest could reach the upper 90s to maybe 100 today, with very warm nights providing little relief. Cooler air holds over the Midwest and the Northeast. Expect clouds and periods of light rain or showers from the Great Lakes into New England, with temperatures generally running below early October averages. The Pacific Northwest stays

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1: Though, because Iran continues to target tankers in the waterway, UK Maritime Trade Operations reporting a vessel hit on Sunday.
2: We have a decision that I'll make about Iran. Iran's been decimated. So the only question is, it'll either be the easy way or the hard way.
1: Diplomacy between the U.S. and Iran at somewhat of a standoff right now as they want to discuss different things. The U.S. wants to focus in on Iran's nuclear program and ambitions, while Iran wants to focus in on reopening the Strait of Hormuz and a seven-point plan to do that. The Iranians saying the latest proposal that they received from the U.S. is largely the same as the last one, while President Trump is hinting at what could come next.
3: That's News Nation's Libby Dean. Two people were killed and 35 others injured when a block party turned into a mass shooting scene Saturday night. It happened in Vienna, Georgia, about 2 hours south of Atlanta.
4: This is what our city have come to. I grew up here walking these streets for years and never seen the likes of what I'm seeing right now.
3: A distraught Vienna resident speaking to WGXA-TV. The sheriff of Dooley County, Craig Peavy, tells WSB-TV police were stationed at both ends of the street that had been closed off for the party, which attracted about 1,000 people.
5: And some people were reporting fireworks, and then someone said somebody had been shot.
3: Of the 35 who were hurt, some were hit by cars as people tried to flee the scene. Four area hospitals took in the wounded and injured, whose conditions range from stable to critical. Peavy is calling on the locals to help police find who's responsible.
5: We feel for the families, and the family is my word that we're going to pursue and try to have justice.
3: Peavy says the shots came from at least two different locations about a block apart. A judge has blocked construction of a section of President Trump's border wall in Texas. Details from correspondent Lisa Dwyer.
6: A federal court in Texas has temporarily blocked the Trump administration from building a border wall in the Big Bend region. The decision is a win for landowners, businesses, and environmentalists who oppose the $46 billion project. The plan includes 30-foot steel walls, vehicle barriers, roads, and surveillance technology. A judge ruled that the plaintiffs are likely to succeed on at least one claim and could suffer serious harm without an injunction. The border wall project through the Big Bend sector has sparked bipartisan opposition. I'm Lisa Dwyer.
3: Tech stocks will be in focus this morning after Micron forecast a memory chip shortage that could last into 2028. At the same time, the chipmaker says it expects the need for memory to persist through at least 2031. Micron stock has soared by close to 500% over the past year as its profits have surged. The demand for memory chips is not the only thing on the minds of investors. The price of oil will also be something to watch as we are now less than a month away from Election Day. Here's the week ahead in business.
7: I'm Seth Soutell, and this is the week ahead on Wall Street. Markets have another busy week ahead with several reports on the economy coming up. The Institute for Supply Management puts out its latest survey of companies outside of manufacturing on Monday. The ISM's report measures how companies in the services sector are doing. That includes banks, transportation companies, and healthcare providers. The Federal Reserve releases the minutes of its last policy meeting on Wednesday. The central bank raised its benchmark short-term interest rate at that meeting. Investors want to know how the Fed is thinking the economy is doing as they try to anticipate its next move on rates. The University of Michigan publishes its closely watched survey on consumer sentiment on Friday. Seth Soutell, New York.
3: Saving the move to daylight saving time and a historic day for baseball on the radio. That's coming up on America's Morning News.
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4: 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Welcome back to America's Morning News. I'm Richard Johnson. 25 past the hour, President Trump is pressuring Republican Senator Tom Cotton to support a bill to make daylight saving time permanent, although the senator may not be too pleased with the president's methods. Correspondent Donna Warder reports, in a social media post, Trump gave out Cotton's cell phone number.
5: President Donald Trump says Republican Senator Tom Cotton of Arkansas is holding up a bill that would make daylight saving time permanent. And Trump posted the personal cell phone number of the chairman of the Senate Intelligence Committee, urging Americans to call it.
6: The House voted it more than 80%. It's been sitting up there, and hopefully we can get Tom Cotton to move. Tom Cotton is holding it. He shouldn't be holding it. It's an issue that people want.
5: As Trump departed the White House Saturday, he told reporters the public supports not having to change their clocks twice a year.
6: It's very expensive. It's got many problems, even crime, as crazy as it sounds. When you have light, you have much less crime.
5: The Sunshine Protection Act passed in the House in July, but some Republicans in the Senate strongly oppose it, some saying it would lead to darker and potentially more hazardous winter mornings when children will be waiting for school buses and adults will be driving to work in darkness. Donna Warder, Washington.
4: 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Brian Calvert has America's Almanac.
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7: 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In 1987, Belinda Carlisle released her second solo studio album featuring this massive hit. In 2004, NBA star Scottie Pippen announced his retirement. And the number one movie in the country on October 5th, 2025. Yep, it was Taylor Swift's movie, the original release party of a showgirl.
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7: 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I'm Brian Calvert on America's Morning News.
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10: Have you ever had that moment, the one where you realize you can't ignore your teeth any longer? Maybe it was a tooth that broke while you were eating. Maybe it was a photo where you didn't smile. 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
8: Illinois Attorney General Kwame Raoul has joined nearly two dozen other attorneys general in suing to block an attempt by the Trump administration to roll back fuel economy standards for new cars. The National Highway Traffic Safety Administration is tasked by law with setting the maximum feasible fuel economy standards in new vehicles based on available technological developments in comparison with existing vehicle fleets. The plaintiff states allege that the current administration utilized faulty data to justify reducing fuel economy standards to levels lower than the standards set in 2021. The proposed changes come amidst record-setting high gasoline prices nationwide. Next, Sangamon County Animal Control has halted acceptance of stray cats after confirmation of an outbreak of a contagious cat-borne virus at their facilities. Feline panleukopenia is a highly contagious, potentially fatal disease which can most seriously threaten the life of kittens. For the time being, Animal Control is asking the public to avoid delivering stray felines in order to contain the spread of the disease. Medical experts note panleukopenia exclusively affects cats and does not transmit to humans. And in other local news, TMZ is now reporting that former Springfield area news anchor Benny Ray Harmony has been recruited as a spokesperson and assistant press secretary to the White House. Harmony had been working as the White House correspondent for the platform Real America's Voice since September of 2025. She is scheduled to begin work in the administration on Monday morning. For more news, visit WMAY.com. I'm Stan Anders, and up next is your News Channel 20 Storm Team Forecast.
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14: Here's your updated News Channel 20 Storm Team forecast. Ample sunshine expected today with high of 75. Northeast winds around 5 miles per hour. Clear skies again tonight, lows around 51. Ample sunshine expected tomorrow, highs level off around 79. I'm meteorologist Laura Lockwood on 97.7 and 970 WMAY, Springfield's News and Talk. Right now, 43.
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20: Good morning and welcome to RFD Illinois. I'm Rita Frazier.
21: I'm Delos Yonke. Is it okay if we do this and then I play hooky for like 2 weeks?
20: Yeah.
21: It's going to be like this.
20: Wow.
21: Instead?
20: You could really ride along and do some combine and farmer checks for sure throughout the week. I'm sure it's going to be a busy one. What a great weather weekend.
21: This might actually, especially like building silo, if I were home to do that, I would have not been in a cab tractor. And I was thinking about that. These would be the best elements to be in. This would be the one time where you're like, you know what? I don't need a cab tractor right now.
20: That's right.
21: All right.
20: I can do it. So yeah. I was thinking of hearing your ad for the Feed a Farmer event coming up with Country and Farm Bureau. Country used to have a theme song or a logo a few years ago, and it was your lyric challenge this morning, this song. This is what they used. Are you ready for that?
21: I think so.
20: Okay. All right. Loving you isn't the right thing to do. How could I ever change things that I feel? If I could, baby, I'd give you my world.
21: Oh, that's Fleetwood Mac.
20: It is Fleetwood Mac. Go Your Own Way back in 1976, and Country put it as Grow Your Own Way.
21: Oh, I remember that.
20: Yes.
21: That's pretty good if you still remember that one. That's very good.
20: Yes. Didn't that work well? I liked it. Stick around. We have lots of news to come your way. Matt Kay with a diesel story out of D.C. We have lots of numbers recapping last week's trade and, of course, the overnight markets. This is RFD Illinois.
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20: Back on RFD Illinois, I'm Rita Frazier. The world's wealthiest countries say they'll release 100 million barrels of diesel, gasoline, and oil from emergency reserves over the next 4 months after President Trump threatened a diesel export ban. RFD Washington correspondent Matt Kay reports.
0: Trump pressed the G7 nations after he voiced second thoughts over ordering a diesel export ban he first supported, telling reporters at the White House recently,
1: "I could have a little bit of an effect on regular automobile gasoline, but no, I've called for it within my people. I've been talking about it."
0: But Trump then called on Europe, especially Germany and France, to draw down their own emergency diesel reserves to ease global fuel prices, even threatening the U.S. export ban. The Washington Post reports the G7 nations agreed to release 100 million barrels over 4 months of diesel first, then gas and oil, though experts question if it will be on top of or part of an earlier planned release. Diesel prices at a recent $6.53 a gallon record are crushing farmers at harvest time. So much so that their usually free market advocates, like Iowa Senator Chuck Grassley, are calling for action.
2: President Nixon, 55 years ago, did it for the consumers of America when he put embargoes on soybeans.
0: Gasoline prices have jumped more than 40% over the past year, according to AAA, largely driven by the Iran and Ukraine wars, depressing supplies of both oil and refined fuel. Grassley says the oil companies could also just charge less for domestic diesel, while farm groups say the president could allow broader sales of tax-exempt or off-road diesel. For the RFD Radio Network, Matt Kay, Washington.
20: Thanks, Matt. Well, this season we have talked to Todd Steinacher with Acre. He's analyzed the corn and soybean crops coming out of the fields here in 26. As an agronomist, he also oversees the implementation of the cover crop demonstration plats at the Greene County Farm Bureau. That Farm Bureau has been one of the grant recipients under the Illinois Farm Bureau Nutrient Stewardship Grant Program.
3: So we're getting ready to conclude that trial and that plot here. I basically spent this whole last year building an educational series that supports it. So basically going from seeding a year ago all the way through evaluating the stand to evaluating spring emergence, evaluating how it actually helped from weed control and soil health and all these other pieces. So we've got this whole series that's going to be coming out for too long. We'll be able to share that with folks across Illinois and the country here for too long. To go along with a lot of the videos, I invited a lot of folks in to do interviews with them to get their perspective on it. I've got pictures, I've got documentation of it. And so it's going to be out for all Farm Bureau members, non-Farm Bureau members. For folks that are CCAs, I am getting it pre-approved. So if you come out and watch these videos, they'll come to you to where you can digitally watch and digitally view and get your education on it. But it's all from a perspective from an agronomist. How can we use cover crops to improve soil health, water infiltration, and reduce our pressures of water hemp, you know, a reliance on a lot of chemistries that just aren't working anymore. So how can we go through it and find a better solution? So that project has been going on, still waiting to see what 27's project's going to look like. We're kind of working last year and this year and next year all together, but it is moving forward.
20: If you had one takeaway from your 2026 work on the cover crop project, what would it be?
3: I think there is opportunity for truly utilizing cover crops in soybeans to minimize weed pressure. And then two, I think from a strip till standpoint, it's alternating with corn to where you're able to have tillage and strip till, weed control, nutrient management piece. I think there are opportunities to make this work. There's not a lot of folks out there maybe to support growers. So once you find somebody or reach out to me, I'll help try to get you connected. But there are opportunities to make this work agronomically and profitable.
20: Todd Steinacher, agronomist working with the Greene County Farm Bureau and their cover crop demonstration plot. Back with more in a moment.
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7: Welcome back to RFD Illinois. I'm DeLos Yonke. Well, last week was a downer market-wise, and it started basically with the quarterly grain stocks report and didn't really recover from there. December corn lost 30.5 cents. March corn lost 30.5 cents. November soybeans from Friday to Friday lost 40.75. January down 38 cents. December Chicago wheat down 20.25. KC down 26.75 cents. What will we do this week? On Thursday, USDA released its monthly grain crushings report, which stated 477.7 million bushels of corn was used to produce fuel ethanol during the month of August. That has, for the marketing year, the 25-26 marketing year, September to August, at more than 5.5 billion bushels. It was just shy of the USDA number. Could be some adjustments eventually that could put it over that number, but that's a lot of usage in just one dynamic. That's, if you had a 17 billion bushel crop, that's almost a third of it converted to ethanol. December corn late last week settled less than $5 a bushel. November soybeans have drifted below $13. Where do we go from here? Does much get sold here in these next couple of months? Michael Cabe with White Commercial was on Friday's RFD Profit Watch.
9: Just even locally, I've heard a couple guys say, well, I can still get a pretty good push on beans, and they're coming out. I'm going to take those to town, and I'll put corn in that bin. And, you know, in a normal world, that's generally not a bad rule of thumb anyway. We like to say that the only good bean is a sold bean. You know, when you start looking at the value per load, you know, if you're paying off an operating loan or something, the value per load on a load of beans, and if you store it and you're paying, you know, the cost to carry a bushel of beans is significantly higher than corn. And so move those beans down the road, take the money, and if you're going to store anything, you know, think about corn.
24: You mentioned cost to carry. You know, thinking about interest rates, thinking about what costs might be, the idea of how much we want to pay over these next few months, I assume might be a little different conversation than we've had in recent years.
9: Yeah, I mean, I just ran some numbers with a customer of ours, and to carry corn, you know, he about 4 cents a month a bushel, and beans was nine. And so, you start taking, you know, I think you said beans were like 12. No, at 12.78 tonight, let's just call it a $13 bean. And, you know, you're talking 7 to 8, 9% interest. I don't know where lines are at, but you take a $13 bean at 8%. And I mean, that money adds up quick. And so, you know, you talk about after harvest basis pops, you know, let's say your local producer or processor, maybe 20, 30 cent pop after harvest is normal. Well, if that happens in January and they went in the bin and here in September, October, November, December, you've got 3 months at 9 cents. There's darn near 30 cents right there. Hmm. You're break even. And so I guess that was the point I was making. It's just beans are expensive to carry. And run the numbers and make smart decisions.
7: Michael Cabe at White Commercial from this past Friday. Pretty interesting stuff there. By the way, the next reports, I mentioned the quarterly grain stocks, which especially hurt us a bit for corn. That was on September 30. The next reports will be crop production and world ag supply and demand estimates this Friday, the 9th. Will there be much change related to corn or soybean expected production on this year's crop, or is it still a little early for that? Normally November is the big time, if November, January also, if changes are going to be made. Read about this over the weekend. I've heard a couple of these different stories now that are a bit concerning. And this is from MoneyWise and from the Federal Bureau of Investigation. They are warning every American that has a phone about what they call insidious fraud that can be awfully tough to catch. Victims in New Jersey reported scammers impersonating FBI, also DEA, or Secret Service agents. Criminals are disguising their calls with agency phone numbers. They find the name of an actual agent and use that. So if you're doing a quick Google search, you might actually find their name and think it could be legitimate. So checking the name actually causes false reassurance. But anytime that someone is asking for money from one of those organizations, you should know that fraud is in place. FBI suggests it's straightforward. Never send money to anyone claiming to be a federal law enforcement agent. Also recommend looking up the agency's official phone number yourself and calling to verify. Explain that you suspect a scam and ask whether a real agent is contacting you. If the local office is unreachable, they say try headquarters. I never called the FBI before, but in these cases, well, it gets to the point where if I don't know the phone number, just don't pick it up anymore. Well, September turned out to be a record. According to AAA, the monthly average fuel price nationwide was $4.33. Not only was it a record, but it was 50 cents higher than the previous September record set in 2023. That was $3.83. Last week, national average did come down 7 cents per gallon. This is RFD, Illinois.
8: With the RFD Ag Market Summary for this Monday morning, I'm Jim Taylor. Corn lower, beans lower, Chicago wheat finishing Friday steady. December corn closing 497 and three quarters, down 4.5. March corn down 5.25, 511.5. May corn 518.5, down 5.25. November beans closing 1278.25, down 5.75. January beans down 6.25, 1294.5. March beans 1304.75, down 6. December Chicago wheat closing 683, up 1/4. March wheat down 1/4, 696.75. May wheat unchanged, 703.5. October bean meal 344.70, down 740. October bean oil on Friday 68.21, up $1.24. Current electronic overnight trading: December corn up 0.5, March corn up 1.5, May corn 520.25, up 1.75. November beans in the overnight up 7.25. January beans up 7.75. March beans 13.12.5, up 7.75. December wheat in the overnight up 6. March wheat up 6.75. May wheat 7.09, up 5.5. Outside markets this morning: December Brent crude oil 101.58, down 67 cents. The December gold contract 41.84.30, up $22. Livestock trade from Friday: October feeders 334.62, down 4.25. November feeder cattle down 520, 331.15. October live cattle 218.85, down 45 cents. December live cattle down $1.70, 221.47. October lean hogs 77.87, up 37 cents. December lean hogs 70.12, up $1.20. Illinois direct barrels and gilts trading steady on Friday, 53.263. And that's the RFD Ag Market Summary for this Monday morning. 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
10: This is our early morning weather report for Monday from meteorologist Paul Otto for listeners on the RFD Radio Network. We still have nearly a week left of this 9 to 10 day run of dry weather that started on Friday with air temperatures. They'll start off near normal today as the Northern Plains did send us one last gift through the jet stream on Sunday, but Canadian high pressure that's filled in will keep us only on the slightly cooler than normal side until about tomorrow afternoon, and then at that point it reaches the eastern Great Lakes and starts to allow us to then develop a rather gusty southwesterly flow at the surface, with temperatures then heading back above normal by tomorrow afternoon, with counties located to the south of I-74 even reaching back into above normal territory as we get into Wednesday, therefore sending afternoon temperatures about 10 degrees above normal for locations along and south of I-72. Just before then, we level out around 7 degrees above normal as a weak front does influence the northern half of the state late on Wednesday into Thursday. Below normal rainfall is expected as we are going to be dry through this week and into the weekend. The mid-range forecast period for the 10th of October through the 14th, above normal air will continue in the Midwest leading up to the middle of this month, and the humidity will then begin to creep back as well, with rain entering the picture over the entire southern half of the state this coming Sunday, all due to the remnants of a tropical system traveling north from the Gulf of Mexico, and then again from an entirely separate system that will arrive about 2 days later from the northwest. And behind this wide band of moderate rain, temperatures will cool to around 5 degrees below normal as this air will be sourced from the northern Rockies and not from central Canada. Therefore, nothing of the freezing variety just yet. Above normal rainfall is likely during this 5-day period. 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
20: That's all the time we have for this edition of RFD Illinois. DeLoss, I know I had planned to do a combine ride-along last week with Rock Kashnig. It's going to be this week on Friday, so I know it will be worth the wait, right, with a conversation and harvest weather with Rock Kashnig in Henry County.
21: Spend a day with Rock on a beautiful day like that, that'd be a lot of fun.
20: Yeah, and we had, I know we've had reports throughout. I guess I'm always surprised, though, last week's corn number, I don't know where you think the corn number is going to be here from 26. What do you think we're going to pop up to?
21: I think we'll be close to 50.
20: Okay.
21: Probably 45. I'm going 45.
20: I think I'm going to go a little lower than that. I'm going to say 38. We'll see this afternoon. I'm Rita Frazier.
21: I'm DeLoss Yonke. Have a good day.
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26: ABC News, I'm Chuck Sievertson. American bombers leaving a base in Great Britain that was the apparent target of a potential terror attack. Cops in southern Georgia looking for the shooters who opened fire at a homecoming block party. Two people are dead, nearly three dozen more are hurt. There are now worries about threats being made in the wake of the accusations of rape at a Cornell University frat house in 2024. ABC's Sophie Flay.
27: The lawyer for the woman at the center of the Cornell University fraternity rape investigation says his client is receiving threats, demanding she drop her civil lawsuit against the school. He says at least three other women wrongly identified as his client have also been threatened.
26: Health officials in Russia say things are under control after a lab worker died from pneumonic plague. First of this year's Nobel Prizes announced, the Nobel Prize for Medicine going to three scientists who worked on methods that allow researchers a better understanding of how the brain works. This is ABC News. Headed to a runoff in Brazil's presidential election, incumbent Lula and challenger Bolsonaro. The Federal Reserve could move the markets this week, says ABC's Dave Packer.
28: The Fed releasing minutes from its September meeting Wednesday. Investors will be looking for signs of whether policymakers are considering another rate hike or might hold off as the job market cools. Now, earlier in the week, a report on the services sector could offer a fresh reading on business activity, employment, and inflation pressures.
26: If skies are clear tomorrow, look up, says ABC's Wayne Cabot.
29: You got to be up around 4 o'clock in the morning to see it. Jupiter being eclipsed by the moon, visible across the eastern U.S. and much of the central U.S. and adjacent southern Canada. Astronomer Joe Rayo tells ABC News it should be spectacular and particularly beautiful. The illusion of a sparkling diamond at the edge of the moon, the third such occurrence since 1889.
26: Astronomers say there's a great view of Saturn all this month, rising in the east after sunset, setting in the west before dawn. Chuck Sievertson, ABC News.
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30: We've dropped to 44 degrees. I'm Greg Hallblatt, 97.7 and 970 WMAY News Headlines. More than 7,300 city water, light, and power customers on Springfield's west side were without electricity for more than an hour last night. CWLP said a lightning arrestor failed at the old Jacksonville Road substation. Some fire was reported there, although limited damage other than to that piece of equipment. Utilities said power was restored to all locations by 8:25. Sangamon County Sheriff's Office released video of a September 24th vehicle pedestrian accident involving an off-duty lieutenant with the department. Lieutenant Andrew Henton was ticketed for failing to yield to a pedestrian in a crosswalk. He was turning from 9th Street onto Monroe Street when his vehicle struck the pedestrian. Video showed that he wasn't on the phone or using a computer at the time with no other distractions. The sheriff's office said the pedestrian suffered non-life-threatening injuries, according to Springfield Police, which investigated the collision. Video is on the Sangamon County YouTube page. Resurfacing begins today on Stevenson Drive in Springfield from Adloff Lane to the Interstate 55 ramps. Work is expected to be completed by the end of the week. Expect some slowdowns and lane closures. Retiring U.S. Senator Dick Durbin has been recognized by the Illinois Health and Hospital Association with its Distinguished Service Award. Durbin is 81 and retiring in January after serving five terms in the Senate. A bat found last week in the University of Illinois campus has tested positive for rabies. Champaign-Urbana Public Health District said the bat was found near the St. John's Catholic Newman Center. On Wednesday, the district said the risk of rabies to the public is low. No human exposures have been reported. More WMAY.com. Let's turn to sports now with Darren Pritchett.
0: Kyle Manungai scored two touchdowns as the Chicago Bears picked up a home win over the New York Jets 23-12. The 3-1 Bears play at Green Bay Sunday at noon on Sports Radio 92.3 and 1450. Also in the NFC North, Green Bay won at Tampa Bay 17-14, Minnesota 15, Miami 10, Detroit lost to Carolina 32-26. 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Anthony Kay will pitch for Chicago versus the Guardians' Gavin Williams. Chicago leads the best-of-five series one game to none. Yesterday, Milwaukee walked off San Diego 4-3. Atlanta edged the Dodgers 3-2. 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
1: Warm and comfortable weather for early fall will be in the forecast over the next several days. We'll have a high around 75 degrees this afternoon with sunny skies, calm conditions. It should be a really nice day. Go out there and enjoy it. Overnight tonight, the cloud coverage will stay light. That will allow our temperatures to fall down into the low 50s, upper 40s for early Tuesday morning. Tomorrow, we'll see our highs get into the mid to upper 70s with a lot of sunshine still in the area. Calm conditions, still a really nice day for Tuesday. And that pleasant weather will continue as we go throughout the rest of the week. With the new Channel 20 Storm Team forecast, I'm meteorologist Matt Bednar.
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1: Oh, what a day. We are on the beautiful Springfield, Illinois, at 829 South 11th Street. Petersburg Power Washing and Rick Hillier, Donna Hillier in the house today, and a lot of others. Hoping to hear from Springfield Mayor Misty Bushes. She had a lot going on this morning, and I think she's going to try to get here. If not, then we have plenty to talk about. We also will talk about the Alzheimer's Association with somebody named Ann Madonia Hubbard is going to be dropping by. Sorry, Sammy. And then after that, it'll be, we've got a big announcement. We're going to break that here and on our sister station as well about the class of 2027 for the Springfield Sports Hall of Fame. And Jim Rupert will drop by here to announce that. So that's a major announcement we're going to be getting to in the 8 o'clock hour and then at 8:30 Money Talk Monday with the Peterman Financial Group, all here at Petersburg Power Washing on 11th Street. Hi, Sammy.
2: Morning, Greg. Morning, everybody. Nice to have you with us. It is AM Springfield. It was for a lot of West Side residents last night. City water, light, and no power.
1: Yeah, for about an hour, a little bit more. As much as an hour and a half.
2: And this has nothing to do with CWLP, and I know it was something on Durkin Drive and Understand, which is a whole west side out by
1: Arrester failed, and they got it fixed.
2: Well, they should have made a stronger arrest or something. I don't know. I just know that we're sitting there talking all of a sudden. So I said, oh, don't worry, everybody. We had a lot of people, not a lot of people. Family was over and so on, and we just spent the day at the house, and Ann's TV is not working, and she's coming in today, as a matter of fact, and I've got to get somebody. Well, anyway, so she comes over, which I really, that's a great excuse, because Tate and the whole, everybody comes over. All the kids are there. Shay is there, of course. Sage and Tate, they're all for the grandkids. And first of all, Ann has a rule that if you're going to talk, go out on the porch, because they're into the Bears game, her and Tate. Into the Bears game. I'm telling you.
1: You don't want to talk during the Bears game?
2: Oh, no, no. They got to listen, and they talk among themselves about the game. There's no other conversation allowed but Bears football, believe it or not. So anyway, we kind of broke that rule a little bit. But then the lights went out, and I said, oh, don't worry, buddy. I said, the power generator is going to kick on, and you know, the backup generator that I have the natural gas.
1: Uh-oh.
2: Didn't.
1: Oh, no.
2: Didn't. And so it has no connection. So I called my guy, Charlie Albrecht. I said, Charlie, he said, Sam, it would have no connection. He says, there must be a problem. Well, I didn't.
1: Oh, yeah.
2: No, I didn't have the people come out and check it this year. Normally, I have a maintenance check every year, make sure the oil and the battery's sharp, blah, blah, blah.
1: Yeah.
2: I didn't do it. So today I'm on the phone, and we'll call them. But anyway, it was out for about, some people a half hour, maybe others an hour. But
1: yeah,
2: no big deal.
1: At most it was a little bit more than an hour. Everybody was back up by 8:25.
2: So there again, folks, the west side, I'm on the east side today, no problem with power out on the east side, but the west side, we get tattooed. I don't joke.
1: Well,
2: east side can happen anywhere.
1: Transformers fail everywhere.
2: Absolutely.
1: And it just happens.
2: They don't know where they're located, folks. It's just, it happens, and so on. Good morning to you guys that are with us. Meanwhile, Illini football, we're not talking about it because this is not the sports station, but we do talk about it a little bit. And then, Craigie, what's going on with my our ISU Redbirds?
1: Well, this was a tough one. This was a case, Illinois State lost their second straight. Should have never lost a week ago, but lost to South Dakota State, number two team, and it's probably going to be the number one team when the polls are out today. Illinois State just could not tackle. And
2: is that what it was?
1: Now, granted, you've got two teams out there. Let's be fair. When you complain about your team, always remember there are two teams out there, and that other team just so happens to be trying to win as well.
2: And they don't let you
1: do
2: what you want to do.
1: Well, exactly.
2: See, that's what I always said about, our team didn't play well. The three didn't play well. Maybe kids played hard. other team just did some better things better.
1: Maybe they were better.
2: Absolutely.
1: Yeah, your complaints, I guess, are justified. And there are some things that coach is going to have to fix up. Now, we knew this was going to be a tough game, but it was a close game. But South Dakota State, a pick six at the end seals it. It was a tough day at Hancock Stadium. So Redbirds get a bye week now this week. So they've got the week off, and we'll see. I mean, it's it got to kind of right the ship a little bit. It may be a pretty good time for that bye.
2: Meanwhile, over in Champaign, Purdue wins their first game in the Big Ten in a couple of years. Coach Barry Odom, I think he was at UNLV for a while, as a matter of fact. They came in, and the Illini offense looked terrible. The defense had an adjustment because the defense coordinator quit. So the Illini lose. The Bears look good again with backup quarterbacks, although the Jets may not be a great test. The Bears offense was okay enough to beat the Jets. And baseball, you just have to think maybe this is the year for Milwaukee, because they just seem destined. Yeah. They are a good baseball team. The best record in baseball, most wins. The Dodgers lose yesterday, so now Atlanta, if you're going to play somebody, you know, later on, you'd probably much rather play Atlanta than the Dodgers. Meanwhile, a walk-off against the best reliever, supposedly, in baseball. San Diego's leading by one going into the bottom of the ninth, and two outs and a walk-off base hit, and Milwaukee wins. So they're up 2-0 in that series, now going to San Diego. Notre Dame wins. You know, I'm not so sure they're the number three ranked team in the nation, but they are ranked number three. I don't think they're that good. Alabama's really good this year. LSU's going to be powerful. Somebody in the Southeast, Georgia's pretty good. Missouri, if you're a Missouri fan, boy, you handled Florida easily. So a lot of sports going on, but we're going to talk with Rick Hillier in a moment in Petersburg, Power Washing. It's a gorgeous day. The weather is going to be absolutely fantastic out there. High of 76 today and 79 tomorrow. They're not even seeing a scintilla of rain. Maybe at least through this week and maybe through the weekend and so on and so forth. And we had Sam on Saturday. I want to thank all the folks. Had a just incredible response. But for me personally, to look at all those people standing up on that stage looking out there, and people, there were the walk, the Alzheimer's walk. There were three, you know, kind of groups. There were, number one, the people who have lost someone to Alzheimer's. They a big contingent, a lot of those. Number two, people who are the caregivers, and that's the one that we relate to, of course. And then number three, people who are experiencing dementia and Alzheimer's right now, they were part of it. So, beautiful day out at, first time I'd ever been there, at the amphitheater in Sherman. Boy, that's a nice facility. The park out there and that big stage.
1: Oh, you hadn't been out there before?
2: Never
1: yeah,
2: been
1: it's
2: there.
1: Really, really,
2: never been
1: really
2: there.
1: Nice.
2: And I thank Trevor Klatfelder, the mayor. He was very helpful, provided a couple of golf carts for the Alzheimer's Association, and Mike Stratton, who's the administrator, village administrator. So thanks to those folks. I know the Alzheimer's people hope they can go back. They said they had been at Southwind Park for a year or two in other locations, and they said, wow, what a great facility this is. So, and great parking, beautiful area to walk, and of course you're right next to the rail golf course and so on. So a very successful outing, if you will, for the Alzheimer's Association and the walk to end Alzheimer's. 17 past, Tommy the Shape. Tommy, I thought you'd walk down here today, baby. You were on 11th Street. We're in the 800 block on 11th Street. You can hear us, right?
3: I hear you from my house. You're right down the street. I love it. I drive by there 10 times a day. So, they're a good guy. They're a good company. So I know, in fact, they're just a relative to Vacuum Mike.
2: Oh, yeah, right. That's right.
3: They sure are.
1: Oh, okay, so, yeah.
3: I told him I might do his mowers for power washing my house. I think we might do a little barter deal. I don't know. It's kind of up in the air. But I love it. So, now, Sam, breaking news.
2: Okay.
3: At the car show, dozens of people, hundreds of people, saw the buzzards circling the Wyndham. Those are the turkey vultures. Circling the Wyndham.
2: Yeah.
3: And apparently somebody said, what's up? What's up with that? They went up there, Sam. Hold on to yourself. They found a body up there.
2: Okay.
1: Oh.
2: I hadn't heard that.
3: Yeah.
2: Maybe the authority, if the authorities maybe had neither, but we'll see. We're breaking it here.
1: Breaking news.
2: What type?
3: I don't know if it was a human body. Don't get ahead of me.
2: Okay.
3: I don't know if it was a human
2: body.
3: That's
2: what I'm saying. Right.
3: But it's picked clean. It's a heck of a Halloween story. It was picked by the buzzards. They don't know. Somebody's people scratching their heads right now. They don't know what's up.
2: So, Tommy, wait a minute. What prompted

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1: Bite my tongue. Okay, I'm biting my tongue. Okay. Because this is the real deal. Yeah. This is reliable reporting on 970, correct?
2: It's hard. That's correct. It's hard to tell a good story anymore. In this cynical age, it's hard to tell a good Halloween story. But I saw the buzzard circling. I was at the car show. I mean, there was a dozen of them. And maybe they're displaced because they used to circle Pillsbury.
1: Oh,
2: but
1: okay.
2: Now they're circling the Wyndham because Pillsbury's been tore down. And
1: yeah,
2: maybe
1: or
2: they've
1: close.
2: Been displaced. But, you know, this is more of a country bird in the city. But they circle. If there's a deer hit on the interstate, they circle. And eventually they land. And that's what's happened at the Wyndham. The buzzards led them to something at the top of the Hilton, the old top of the Hilton, on the roof. And I'm tracking. I'm on it. The ace reporter, the shave, is on it. And we'll bring it up.
1: Okay, baby. I can't wait till tomorrow or when you have an update, let us know, all right?
2: It's going to be spooky for Halloween, but you will get the full story, so everybody hold on to themselves. Breaking news, it's coming.
1: Thank you, baby. Have a good day.
2: It's always a pleasure, you guys.
1: 21 past the hour. Let's see, Matthew, Mark, Luke, John, and Schaefer. I'm not sure I'm going to include him with that group.
3: Yep.
1: Hello, Rick Hillier. How are you, man?
4: I'm fantastic, Sam.
1: What's going on in your world?
4: You know, just chugging along. You know, we
1: Petersburg Power Washing, by the way. Everybody knows when they hear the name Rick Hillier, they know Petersburg Power Washing.
4: You know, we're taking care of our customers, taking care of our employees. My wife is bossing me around.
1: I heard that already this morning. Congratulations. Yeah. I thought I was at home. I thought I walked out the door. No, Alice runs the operation. I'll make any bones about that. It's a lot easier to say, I know who's in charge. How do you think I've survived 57 years of marriage? I know who the power is. Absolutely.
4: Well,
1: I'm not afraid to admit it.
4: Donna and I have worked hard starting this, and she has as much say-so as I do, maybe more. We work hard at it. So.
1: You really do. Let's remind her about how many years in business now?
4: 21.
1: 21 years. How many, and let me talk locations. Remind everybody where you're located now.
4: So if you want to start, the beginning location was my two-car garage.
1: That's what you told me.
4: In on North 10th Street in Petersburg. We bought a little Cape Cod home there from the estate of the original owner. The house was built in the 40s, and mm-hmm. Edna Kirby passed away, and we bought her home, and that's where we lived. And out of that little bitty, they call it a two-car garage, but two cars would not fit in it. And that's where we started our business.
1: And you bought a power washer.
4: And then that's when I was working at Dahlman Unit 4.
1: Oh, you were the painter out there. That's right.
4: And then we bought a power washer. And
1: at Lowe's?
4: At Lowe's.
1: I walked into Lowe's
4: consumer
1: the other day.
4: Grade. If you go over to their equipment and see a consumer grade power washer,
1: that's yours.
4: That's probably what
1: I walked into with. Lowe's yesterday or Saturday, and I had to look for something and end up buying something there. And lo and behold, every time I thought, I think Rick Hillier bought his power washer when he started his business here at Lowe's.
4: That's what I did, and I thought it was something, but you know now. We couldn't use those power washers today, but you know what? It got me started, and I was still working at Dahlman Unit 4. They were still building it, and I had that power washer, and I was friends with some boiler makers and some iron workers and other trades out there, and I'd work out there all day painting, and some of those guys would hire me to go to their house and power wash at night or do decks, power wash decks or paint or something, and that's how I started. And then from there, we start growing, so we start looking for, you know, most of our work, although we still do just as much or more work in Petersburg as ever.
1: Sure.
4: It's just that Springfield, we start growing in Springfield.
1: Absolutely.
4: And obviously Springfield's a bigger audience. So we started looking for a place, and we got our first shop away from our home was on West Governor, right across from the synagogue there.
1: Okay.
4: That warehouse there.
1: Right.
4: On West Governor. Is that Illinois and West Governor? I think that's where we
1: understand.
4: That was our first shop, and we

0: rented that place for, I don't know, a couple of years anyway.
1: And then you went out to Dirksen?
0: Then we went on Dirksen, 1600 North Dirksen, right there at South, I think it's South Grand and Dirksen, or
1: Ridge, I think.
0: Ridge.
1: It's Ridge and Dirksen, Ridge. Absolutely.
0: Correct.
1: I was there. That's where, in fact, Phil, who just walked in, delivered the donuts, so we know he did a good job there.
0: Yep.
1: That that's where he did the detail my vehicle,
0: yep.
1: As a matter of fact, when you guys were there. Then how long have you been here at this location on 11th Street?
0: And then we bought this in 2015.
1: Close enough.
0: Yeah, beginning of end of 15, beginning of 16. I think we actually moved in the beginning of 16.
1: What's the biggest job you've ever had? Well, we know you do houses. We know you do decks and sidewalks, and that's what we talk about a lot.
0: So,
1: but I know you've done the sidewalks in downtown Springfield.
0: Yep.
1: You've done water towers. What is the biggest job you and when I say big, I don't necessarily, you define big, you know what I mean.
0: So there's two ways to describe big.
1: Okay.
0: And that is value.
1: Yes.
0: And size.
1: Yes.
0: Of the labor.
1: Okay.
0: So value would probably be we wash hospitals.
1: Oh my.
0: Yep.
1: Inside, outside, both?
0: Outside the building, sidewalks, parking garages. And we keep that close to our chest. We don't, you know what I mean? It's like we play our cards.
1: How far radius outside of Springfield will you go?
0: For stuff like that, we go anywhere.
1: Really?
0: Yep. You know, during COVID, one of the big jobs we had is we went down and we worked for the Kentucky DOT. They was like, hey, it's COVID. Traffic is just down to nothing. It's a good time. Would you come down and wash our bridges? So
1: the bridges.
0: So we went down and worked for the Kentucky DOT washing bridges. That was during COVID. But then, as far as size wise, like the building wise, the biggest thing we ever did was in downtown Chicago, right by Soldier Field. There's these condos called Museum Park Towers.
1: Okay.
0: I think it's three or four big white buildings, and we washed and painted them. They're, 22, 23 stories tall.
1: Oh, my.
0: So size-wise, that was probably...
1: You have to go out and buy all the scaffolding and equipment?
0: No, you...
1: go ahead.
0: The general contractor was in charge of rigging.
1: Uh-huh.
0: And then, obviously, me and my guys all had to be trained, and then we went up there and took care of it.
1: Is that as off the ground as high elevation you've ever done? Or some of the bridges even higher than that?
0: No, that's probably the highest we've ever done. I think it's considered a 22-story building, but because of what's on the ground, I think they said it was the height of a 25-story building or something like that. I don't know.
1: So. Wow. Let me say good morning to Dawn. If she'll put her headset on, we will say good morning. She is the lady that's been at the computer all morning. Good morning. How are you?
2: I'm fine, Sam. How are you?
1: Tell me about yourself. Born and raised where?
2: Petersburg, Illinois.
1: Oh, another Petersburg, huh?
2: Yep.
1: School and everything out there.
2: Yep. I went to Athens school through kindergarten through third grade, and then I was in Mrs. Blaine's class in fourth grade, and I graduated from Petersburg Porta High School.
1: Okay, what did you do after high school? Did you go work somewhere and so on?
2: I actually went to Robert Morris University.
1: Here in town?
2: This was actually the one in Carthage, Illinois.
1: Oh, okay.
2: When they still had a actual campus. They don't
1: right.
2: have that now.
1: Right.
2: And I went into administrative secretarial type work.
1: Okay.
2: And I worked... I worked for the state of Illinois for a while.
1: What department was that?
2: I was in the Department of Human Services
1: okay.
2: at the time, which would be kind of like a public aid, I think,
1: right.
2: back then.
1: All right.
2: And then I ended up actually working for Prairie Cardiovascular for Dr. Issa and Dr. Kasich. And I was a medical secretary. And from there, I did some freelance stuff for a while we were growing this business. And then I eventually... came here full time.
1: What is your explain what your responsibility maybe besides being
2: well,
1: part owner you have responsibilities?
2: Well, I do kind of the back end stuff. I'm the invisible person most of the time, bookkeeping, financials, payroll, kind of making all the back end stuff work. So
1: When you guys, you and your husband, Rick, started this, did you ever envision it would be the size and scope it is today?
2: No, I don't think so. I think we both, I was working as a medical secretary. He was working at the time as a union painter, and mm-hmm. I think we both were, we had kids, and we had kids who needed braces and all kinds of stuff, and I think we were originally thinking we're going to do this on the side, make a little bit of side extra money to pay for kids extracurricular things, medical things.
1: Sure.
2: And I think we got about 2 years into it and kind of was like, you know, this seems like maybe it could grow. And then I actually started marketing. I don't do the marketing anymore, but that's what I used to do. And I did that for years and years. And so I started doing marketing and we started growing. And eventually he quit his job and came full time. And then I worked for many years, both jobs. And finally, I think in 2015, I came here full-time, and we've both been full-time since.
1: What do you think has been the secret of the success?
2: Marketing, I think, has been very helpful, and I will also say integrity and good character. I hear a lot of horror stories from people, even friends, who have hired contractors and they'll take a down payment and then you never see them again, mm-hmm. or they'll start a job, tear things up, and then you'll never see them again. We are not free of mistakes. We have people that work for us and mistakes happen, but when they do happen, we immediately try to deal with them and we try to redo things, rewash things, whatever it takes. We want to make sure that people are satisfied, but I think more importantly, we want to make sure that they're getting the service that they paid for. We want them to have a quality service that they paid us for.
1: Donna, how challenging is it to keep the workforce where you want it to be? And is it cyclical? And I know we have talked before off air with Rick more than you, Donna, you know, there are a lot of people that want a job. Mm-hmm. Not many people want to work. And there may be a difference. How challenging is the business?
2: Well, you know, employees is probably the most challenging part of growing a business. When you have to give up control of doing things yourself in the way that you would expect and hire someone else and trust someone else to do it, that is hard. But I think one thing we've tried to do is we've tried to convey to our employees that they are an asset to us and they are our greatest asset. Without them, we can't grow. We can't do anything. It is hard in the workforce nowadays. You either get a lot of applications of unqualified people and people with, you know, maybe convicted felons and things mm-hmm. of that nature. And you have to kind of go through and sort through some of that stuff. And you have to be very careful with that because, you know, you are being trusted with people's homes. So we have to be careful who we hire. And it is hard. We have some really good core employees that we've had for a long time. And they are the backbone of things. And without them, you know, it would be grave. But, you know, sometimes we have years where it feels like a revolving door. And it's like, what are we doing here? You know, we can't get anybody to stay. And then we've got other years where we find a couple good people and they stay for years and years. We've had people that have been with us now since 2010. So
1: that's beautiful. That's 16 years, right?
2: You know,
1: there.
2: So
1: yep.
2: You know, it's really just a challenge trying to find the right fit because it isn't a glamorous job. I mean, you're outdoors, you're in the heat, you're in the rain sometimes, and you know, people probably be like, huh, I wish I had something different to do than come here every day and do this in the heat, you know? And even the cold sometimes, like this time of year, it's getting colder.
1: Yeah,
2: and when
1: nippy.
2: You get a little
1: Absolutely.
2: Bit wet, I mean, it makes you feel pretty cold. So
1: we're live at Petersburg Power Washing, 26 before the hour. We'll take a break for news and all other information. Wade Mullers and the on-decks are going to make a very important announcement for me personally. We'll be back.
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6: -46 degrees. 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I'm Greg Hall, Black 97.7 and 970 WMAY News Update. More than 7,300 city water, light, and power customers on Springville's west side were without electricity for about an hour Sunday evening. Utility said power was restored to all locations by 8:25. Problem was a failed lightning arrestor at the old Jacksonville Road substation after 7 p.m. Former News Channel 20 personality is joining the Trump administration as assistant press secretary. She begins her new duties today. Benny Ray Harmony joined Real America's Voice as White House correspondent in September 2025. Sangamon County Sheriff's Office has released video of a September 24th vehicle pedestrian accident involving an off-duty lieutenant with the department. Lieutenant Andrew Henton was turning from 9th Street onto Monroe Street when his vehicle struck the pedestrian. Video showed Henton was not using a phone or computer at the time. He immediately stopped to check on the pedestrian and call emergency services. Springfield police ticketed him for failing to yield to a pedestrian at a crosswalk. Sheriff's Office said the Springfield police reported the pedestrian suffered non-life-threatening injuries. Videos on the Sangamon County YouTube page. Links are at WMAY.com. Resurfacing begins today on Stevenson Drive in Springfield from Adloff Lane to the interchange with Interstate 55. Illinois Department of Transportation says expect lane reductions, with work expected to be completed by the end of the week. Retiring U.S. Senator Dick Durbin has been recognized by the Illinois Health and Hospital Association with its Distinguished Service Award. Durbin is retiring in January after serving 5 terms in the Senate. More at WMAY.com. 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
7: Warm and comfortable weather for early fall will be in the forecast over the next several days. We'll have a high around 75 degrees this afternoon with sunny skies, calm conditions. It should be a really nice day. Go out there and enjoy it. Overnight tonight, the cloud coverage will stay light. That will allow our temperatures to fall down into the low 50s, upper 40s for early Tuesday morning. Tomorrow, we'll see our highs get into the mid to upper 70s with a lot of sunshine still in the area. Calm conditions, still a really nice day for Tuesday. And that pleasant weather will continue as we go throughout the rest of the week. With the new Channel 20 Storm Team Forecast, I'm meteorologist Matt Bednar.
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3: 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The Chicago Bears moved to 3-1 on the season with a 23-12 victory over the New York Jets at Soldier Field. Kyle Manungai scored a couple of rushing touchdowns for Chicago. Tyson Bagent completed 25 of 34 passes for 268 yards. Also in the NFC North, Green Bay edged Tampa Bay 17-14. Minnesota topped Miami 15-10. Carolina over Detroit 32-26. The White Sox will take on Cleveland at Progressive Field today in Game 2 of their America League Divisional Series. The starting pitcher for Chicago is Anthony Kay. The Guardians counter with Gavin Williams. Chicago leads the best of five series, one game to none. Yesterday, Milwaukee with a walk-off win over San Diego 4-3 to take a two-games-to-none National League Divisional Series lead. Atlanta edged the Dodgers 3-2. High school football Friday night at 7 o'clock. 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
7: It is AM Springfield. Good morning to you. Nice to have you with us. We are at Petersburg Power Washing. Let's remind everybody, Rick, if they want to, your wife, obviously, if we call here, we probably won't get Rick on the phone. Is that safe to say?
8: That is safe to say. You also won't get Donna on the phone.
7: Oh.
8: You get my daughter, Renee.
9: Yeah.
7: Oh. And what does she, schedules everybody?
8: She does residential estimates and scheduling, and she does really good at it.
7: So, again, you can and we've talked about this before, you'll give them an estimate within minutes they call in. You won't have to wait for Rick or somebody else to come out and assess the job. You do it by maps and video and everything.
8: Most of the time. 90% of the time for residential quotes, we don't have to visit the site.
7: Very good. It is 18 before the hour. We are live at Petersburg Power Washing. Let's head over to Wes Morton in Jacksonville. Happy I had a big grin on my face at about 3 o'clock on Saturday because Wade Muller sent me a picture. And that picture showed me that, you remember that BMW we've been talking about for 6 months? Or no, it hadn't been that long, a couple of weeks, certainly. But he sold it. And so that saved me some money. Thank you very much. I went out and had a Pepsi just for that. Saved me some money. Because I was on my, I'm not going to tell him, I'm not going to insult him. So I was on my way over there, but I called Mark Kelly at Rex Batteries. I said, you there? I said, I'm going to come over and look at a car a little later on today. And he said, I'll be here till 4 or 5, then I've got to head back to Springfield. And I said, I'm going to stop in after I go down to see what Wade Muller has on this BMW, and about half hour later on my Facebook, picture sold. Congratulations, my friend, and congratulations to the guy who bought it. Did you think about me at all when he was signing the papers?
9: I'm not even going to justify that with a response.
7: I was on my way. I was almost in Alexander when I turned around.
10: Yes.
7: No, not really. Well, congratulations. Did the gentleman trade something, or he just looking for that nice little vehicle? Because it was a good one. It really was. 30-some thousand mile on it.
9: He did not trade anything. He just bought it outright. So he'd been looking for a kind of a sports-type car.
7: Well, that filled the bill.
9: For a while. That's the one. Yeah, ended up being a nice car for him.
7: Very good. And it had, what, less than 40,000 mile on it? What number, a 15 or 16, 000, I think?
9: Yeah, 46,000 on a 15. Yep.
7: And it had the hard top. It was a convertible and had the hard top. So that was even more special. All right. Well, that one's no longer a trade-in Thursday. We don't have a trade-in Thursday yet because it's not Thursday. But what type of Saturday did you have over there? Pretty good day?
9: Yeah, it was a good day. I go five more years before we get you interested in another one. see if we can make it that long, you know?
7: You're going to, well, man, I may not. You'll make it forever, man. You found a home. Congratulations. You really have.
9: Well, I appreciate that. West Town's been good to me, and I've enjoyed it. And October's off to a good start, and the weather's been nice. And we got that BMW out Saturday and got a couple other things I'm working on today, so it should be a good week.
7: I talked Saturday morning out in Sherman. Joe Inandino stopped by. He lives in the area, and I was doing them seeing the Alzheimer's walk for a cure, and we had a nice visit. We sat on a golf cart that he and his wife provided for us, and we sat and talked, and he just rants and raves about Wade Muller. He says he just looks forward to listening to you on the radio and what a good job you do and so on. So that speaks volumes. He had a pretty good run over there for a long time over at West Town 40. He really did. And I'm not saying you have taken most of his business, but people who certainly work with him, and I think some of those people have gravitated to you, and they're very, very pleased with that. But that's nice when a former salesperson says good things about a current salesperson. That's good for you, my friend. But we knew that and so on. So. You have found the niche, my friend. You have found it, and you're knocking it out of the park. And we always look forward to trade-in Thursday, but you have a nice selection of a lot of other things on the lot. As you look out on the pre-owned, what's ringing the bell this morning or when you get there at the office?
9: I would say, we got a good selection of Explorers at the moment. Previously enjoyed anywhere in that, 15,000 to 30,000-mile range. We have several of those in stock. We do have some 27s that have started to come in on Explorer, so if somebody wants to go brand new, they can certainly go that route. But the Explorer is a good pre-roll vehicle for us, and we have plenty of those in stock as far as just gently used. So we're always happy to show people those and let them know what kind of options we have.
7: All right. It's 13 before the hour, 7 o'clock. We're live at Petersburg Power Washing, talking with Wade Muller, West Town Ford. Final one, how about hybrids? Are they really hot when it comes to the pre-owned? Are people looking for those with this gas situation? I mean, probably always been popular. Has that increased? And what's the selection? What's the supply? Well, what's the inventory of hybrids?
9: Yeah, they've been hard to get.
7: That's what I figured.
9: They're so in demand. Yeah, the demand's high on those. And we do have a few of those in stock, some hybrids, a couple off-brands in hybrids, actually. I think we have a Toyota that's a hybrid, maybe. And we obviously have some Fords and Lincolns that are hybrids. But yeah, that's a popular technology, especially with gas the way it is right now. So we always try to keep a few of those in stock.
7: Tell me, if you will, how can somebody get a hold of Wade Muller at Petersburg Power Washing?
9: Where?
7: Petersburg Power Washing. Aren't you working here this weekend?
9: No.
7: I thought I saw you pull up a little while ago. I'm sitting here. I'm looking surrounded by Petersburg Power Washing signs. He is right. Wade Muller, West Town Ford, Jacksonville, soon to be employed at Petersburg Power Washing. Go right ahead. As a side gig.
9: You have BMW brain fog, all that extra money
7: clouding
9: your judgment.
10: The missed opportunity regret. Yes.
9: Yeah.
7: I am going to regret that. I know I am. All right.
9: Yeah, westtownford.com is the website. Call my cell today, 217-370-0896. Come see us in person. 1312 West Morton in Jacksonville when you come and just ask for Wade.
7: They'll do that here if you promise when you need your house power wash, you'll think of Petersburg Power Washing. How's that?
9: Sure, it's a deal.
7: Nice to talk to you, my friend. Have a good day.
9: Nice. You bet.
7: Take care. 12 before the hour. 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
7: Petersburg Power Washing is where we're at, 829 South on 11th Street, just a block off of Cook, and I could walk down to 11th and Cook and the northwest corner of the old Office Tavern, the original Office Tavern, 11th and Cook Street. I think somebody told me the other day, I was talking with Tom DeLello Jr., and of course I knew his dad very well. I think they closed that in the mid-early 80s, I believe, is when 82, 83 is when they closed the doors, and then in 97... young Tom opened the Office Sports Bar on the west side of Springfield. One of the first bars, by the way, on the west of Chatham Road. There might have been one other that I'm thinking of over on Durkin Drive. That would be west of Chatham Road. But boy, that place has done well, the Office Sports Bar. And now his son runs a little operation and so on. It is AM Springfield. Speaking of expansion and so on, Rick Hillier, you folks have another location we don't talk a lot about, but shows how you've expanded the business. Tell me about that.
8: Yeah, we have in Kansas City, we have Royal Blue Power Washing in Kansas City. And
7: how long have you been out there?
8: How long have we been out there?
16: 2022.
8: Yep.
7: So 5-6 years.
8: Yep.
7: Now, why did you decide Kansas City? Because I would guess a metropolitan like that probably has a lot of competition out there.
8: There's a lot of competition, but we also have 5 grandkids in Kansas City.
7: Ah, okay.
8: And I have no grandkids in Illinois anymore.
16: Yeah, they all moved away.
8: They all moved away. So, you know,
7: but your son, but they're involved in the business.
8: My son is involved in the business, and then my daughter, who lives in St. Joe, Missouri, actually, she's the one that answers the phone. If you call in, you'll talk to Renee, and she does a fantastic job on the phones. So that's what took us to Kansas City, and that's how we started Royal Blue Power Washing. And, you know, before, if you remember, at one time we had 3 locations. We also, in Dayton, Ohio, we had Ohio Power Wash.
7: I forgot.
8: For a few years, and then we ended up selling that office. It was just, you know, being a young man, I would have just went for it, but, you know, I'm not a young man, I guess. You know, and you know, from Ohio to Kansas City, that's a long stretch. So mm-hmm. there'd be weeks I'd have to be in all 3 cities at some point, you know, Kansas City, Springfield, or Dayton, Ohio. And I was just getting wore pretty thin, so we decided to sell.
7: How often do you have to buy or replace equipment?
8: More than I'd like.
7: Oh, I guess. I mean, can a good piece of equipment last a couple of years, 3 years, 5? What's the life expectancy?
8: You know what? My maintenance man, which you've talked to already, he's sitting here laughing at us.
7: Yes.
8: He's our mechanic, maintenance man. He does everything that I do. And he keeps our stuff running really well. So our equipment probably lasts longer than most people's equipment. And having said that, we work 7 days a week. We work 7 days a week. So our equipment is running constantly. I mean, so we had guys out yesterday. We had guys out Saturday.
7: Really?
8: So, because we have accounts, commercial and industrial accounts that we go to on the weekends. And so our equipment will, I mean, what do you think, Tom, the longest we've had? We got 12 and 15-year-old pieces of equipment out there. We got new stuff, too, but we also have stuff that we're still using that we bought, 15 years ago.
7: All right. I'm just going to address this, and we talked a little about it. I want you to expand on it. I'm seeing tons of signs, not the high-end signs. I think somebody's running for political office called Power Wash.
8: Right.
7: Because there are signs everywhere that say Power Wash, $199, $299, and so on and so forth. Have you made it look so easy and lucrative that everybody's trying to get in the business? What's going on, and how in the world can somebody, if they have the equipment, how can they do something like that for those prices? And maybe I'm not saying it's a bait and switch. I don't know. I've never talked to anybody who used them. Bring me up to date, Rick.
8: Well, number one, no matter where you go to, whether you go to Chicago, St. Louis, Kansas City, you see those signs everywhere.
7: Okay.
8: They are everywhere. The power washing industry is really, really taken off. It's growing constantly. But the deal with power washing industry is you get people coming in the front door, contractors, and you got people going out the back door, because you know, you get a single operator. He might be in his mid-20s, mid-30s, and he thinks, oh, I can wash, you know, 3 or 4 houses a day at $200 a piece. That's $800 a day. That's good money. And for a single operator, I suppose you could make a living off of it.
7: There's some cost involved.
8: There's cost involved, and there's insurance involved. And then when things break and you didn't charge enough so that you could replace your equipment, and then it's like starting, you know, your machine breaks or something, it's like starting all over. Now you got to buy another piece of equipment, and you don't have the money to do it, so you're investing. So I think what happens is that, you know, people, you know, the grass is always greener. Bottom line, power washing is not rocket science, but sometimes running the business is. I mean, you gotta juggle everything. You gotta juggle income. You gotta juggle outgo. Am I correct, Donna? You want to add anything to that?
16: Yeah, I mean, it's just it's harder than it appears. I think people think that it's easy. I think they see people out washing things, and they think, oh, that's easy.
7: I've got 30 seconds.
16: Okay.
7: What type of insurance do you guys have to have?
16: A lot. Very expensive insurance.
7: Really?
16: Yeah. We pay about $6,000 a month for our insurance.
7: Hello?
16: Yes, $6,000 a month.
8: Actually, we've said that if we could, if insurance, if we could just collect the money for our paycheck that we pay in insurance, we could probably retire.
16: Yeah, it's a lot.
17: $6,000 a month for insurance.
16: You got workers' comp. You know, you got we got 2 million liability. I mean, you got
8: vehicles.
16: Yeah, vehicles.
7: And I would hope these other people getting in the business have the coverage you have. I doubt that they do.
8: Probably not.
7: Wow. We are live at Petersburg Power Washing, not to be confused with Westtown Ford in Jacksonville. Stay with us.

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1: ABC News, I'm Chuck Sievertson. The U.S. Air Force getting all of its bombers away from a British base that may have been the target of a terror plot. ABC's Allison Kosick.
2: The New York Times reports a sense of urgency spiked about new threats of an Iran-backed plot against the base, alarming commanders. American forces use the base in southern England to fly missions against Iran.
1: Records reviewed by ABC News now suggest some of the brothers at the Cornell frat at the center of rape allegations try to contain those allegations. Students who spoke to school officials say the fraternity was in what they called damage control. The Supreme Court opens its new term today with a climate change case considering whether local governments can sue energy companies. And the Nobel Prize in Medicine this morning awarded to three researchers for their work on helping scientists study the brain. This is ABC News. A veteran prosecutor has been tapped to investigate a botched lethal injection execution in Tennessee. ABC's Perry Russum.
3: Former U.S. attorney at Stanton will now investigate the state's Department of Correction to see if protocols were followed and consider if recommendations are needed. In a statement, the department says it did follow protocols.
1: Krista Pike's attorney says she's still in critical condition. Bolsonaro and Lula head to a runoff in Brazil's presidential election. More new moms are turning to those weight loss diabetes drugs after they give birth. A nearly 24-fold increase over 7 years, says ABC's Yuri Benajad.
4: Researchers looked at private health insurance claims for more than 1 million births. Weight loss drugs are not FDA-approved during pregnancy or breastfeeding. The American College of Obstetricians and Gynecologists say they don't recommend them for either, but say any decision to start one after breastfeeding ends should be made with a doctor and focus on overall health rather than a number on the scale.
1: Chuck Sievertson, ABC News.
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7: 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I'm Greg Hall, live 97.7 and 970 WMAY news headlines. More than 7,300 city water, light, and power customers on Springfield's west side were without electricity for about an hour last night. Lightning arrested at the old Jacksonville Road substation failed after 7 p.m., according to CWLP, but the utility said power was restored to everybody by 8:25. Sangamon County Sheriff's Office has released video of a September 24th vehicle pedestrian accident near the Sangamon County complex involving an off-duty lieutenant with the department. Lieutenant Andrew Henton was turning from 9th Street onto Monroe Street when his vehicle struck the pedestrian, and video showed Henton was not using a phone or computer at the time. He immediately stopped to check on the pedestrian and call emergency services. Springfield Police told the Sheriff's Office that the pedestrian suffered non-life-threatening injuries, but Springfield Police ticketed Henton for failing to yield to a pedestrian in a crosswalk. The video is on the Sangamon County YouTube page, and we have links at WMAY.com. Resurfacing is underway today on Stevenson Drive in Springfield between Adloff Lane and Interstate 55. The Illinois Department of Transportation says some lanes will be closed during the project. Work is expected to be done by the end of the week. And retiring U.S. Senator Dick Durbin has been recognized by the Illinois Health and Hospital Association with its Distinguished Service Award. Durbin is retiring in January after serving 5 terms in the Senate. More at WMAY.com as we turn to sports with Darren Pritchett.
8: 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Anthony Kay will pitch for Chicago versus the Guardians' Gavin Williams. Chicago leads the best-of-five series 1-0. Yesterday, Milwaukee walked off San Diego 4-3. Atlanta edged the Dodgers 3-2. 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
9: Warm and comfortable weather for early fall will be in the forecast over the next several days. We'll have a high around 75 degrees this afternoon with sunny skies, calm conditions. It should be a really nice day. Go out there and enjoy it. Overnight tonight, the cloud coverage will stay light. That will allow our temperatures to fall down into the low 50s, upper 40s for early Tuesday morning. Tomorrow, we'll see our highs get into the mid to upper 70s with a lot of sunshine still in the area. Calm conditions, still a really nice day for Tuesday. And that pleasant weather will continue as we go throughout the rest of the week. With the new Channel 20 Storm Team forecast, I'm meteorologist Matt Bednar.
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1: It is AM Springfield. Good morning to you. 8 minutes past the hour of 7 o'clock. We are here at Petersburg Power Washing. Rick Hillier is our guest, our host. His wife, Donna, has joined us. They are partners in this business. Donna, I've got to ask, I'm going to visit with Phil here in just a moment. He's the detail guy, and I've known Phil for a long time. Donna, do you and your husband ever disagree? Not maritally. Not talking about the marriage. No, that takes for granted. But how about in the business?
15: Oh, yeah.
1: Huh?
15: Oh, yeah. I will say that I have my duties. He has his duties.
1: Do they
15: ever cross?
1: We
15: try not to inflict occasionally, yes. But we've had some big disagreements, and we've had some raising our voice times. And
1: do you take it home with you?
16: Try not to.
15: We try not to. For the most part, we don't. We're kind of, I will say I'm a little bit more of an explosive temper, honestly, these days. Okay. But I'm the kind of person where I just kind of explode, get it out, and it's over. We move on.
16: I don't know many people, once they get on with the state, and for, it's not state employment, not for everybody, and it all depends where you're at, what department, what your responsibilities are, and so on. You relayed to me, and I'll just share this, that you had a state job. You just felt there was a lot of stress and pressure.
15: It was. It was stressful, and I think I wanted more control over my schedule. We had kids, and I wanted to be there for my kids' things, and that wasn't happening when I was working so for the state.
16: One of the stresses is you were dealing with, what, public aid, some people? And
15: yeah, and you know, I think that can go both ways. I'm an empathetic person. I had people that I really, really liked, but you come across some people that were kind of mean and nasty and hateful, and there was a lot of verbal abuse at times, and it just became stressful. But I could say there was probably more nice people and appreciative people than that.
16: That's good to hear.
15: It just was a lot of stress.
16: Understand. David Freeze and the Asphalt Guy. Morning, my friend. How are you? What's going on in your world?
17: Well, got great weather all week long, so we're working a good schedule, getting projects moving along. So that's what this time of year is, and we're taking advantage of some good weather.
16: Let's remind everybody that there are a lot of things they can do. Once you have asphalted something or poured asphalt or whatever the case might be, they probably need to pay a little attention to the resealing and maintenance of it and so on and so forth. Tell me about that. How often should they be doing something like that?
17: Well, on a new pavement, we like to see it get seal coated within a year to 2 years. So it's not an emergency, but we like to see that get done to help protect the weathering, et cetera, of the pavement surface. Then we're always looking for cracks like that. We've got a treatment where we apply a sealant to larger cracks and like that to help keep water out. And then to get ready, of course, for winter. And then if you've got potholes, that's a place for water to just sit and soak in underneath and like that and prematurely cause failures that really all we're doing is just taking care of it like you would on a vehicle or your house. So you can give us a call, of course. I am able to, as several of us are at the company, able to give you a pavement survey and look at the different issues you may have going on, or give you even a clean bill of health that, hey, it looks like you're going to get through winter just fine without risking anything. So there's some maintenance that comes along with it. Usually it's not that expensive, and we end up getting you set up so that it's 3 to 5 years before you have to do additional maintenance and like that. So, anyway, we want to help.
16: David Friesen.
17: I'm glad you brought that up, Sam.
16: My pleasure. David Friesen, the Asphalt Guy. How can they get a hold of you?
17: Well, you can reach us, of course, at the office at 754-3396 on weekdays. And, of course, we have an answering machine for weekends and like that. But anyway, and then the other is online at asphaltguy.com. And we'll get back with you, make an appointment. I'll come out and see you, and we'll discuss what you need. And if there's time yet this year, which there is quite a bit of time yet, we'll see if we can get that seal coat set up for you or make a few repairs so that you're good to go for 2027.
16: David Friesen, the Asphalt Guy, thanks for visiting with us. Appreciate it.
17: Hey, thank you guys. See you now. Bye-bye.
16: We're going to visit with Phil the next time he pokes his head inside. We'll put the headset on him. Meanwhile, Don, I'll ask you, how long have you always done the detail thing? Has that always been part since day one?
15: No, we actually started detailing vehicles in 2014. And Phil has been the guy that has headed this up. I have known Phil for 26 years.
18: Wow.
15: His mother and I, Debbie, are best friends, been best friends since my youngest daughter has been 18 months old. So Phil's my guy.
18: That's wonderful. How you doing, man?
19: Good.
18: Remind me, tell me your last name.
19: Miller.
18: Phil Miller.
19: That's right.
18: Let's go back. How many years did we first cross paths? You were at the Knights of Columbus.
19: Yeah, Knights of Columbus would have been 2004, 2005.
18: What were you doing out there?
19: Cooking.
18: You were the cook. Not you didn't manage it.
19: No.
18: You were simply the man in the kitchen.
19: That's right.
18: All right. Did you, once you left there, did you stay in that sort of business?
19: Yeah, I did.
18: Where'd you head?
19: Let's see. I went to the Magnuson. Down by the Carlinville exit on I-55.
18: Okay.
19: And I was there for about 10 years.
18: Right.
19: And then moved up here to Springfield. And then I started working at the Hilton. And I was there for a couple years. And then Rick called me out of the blue. Said, hey, we're going to open a detail shop. I want you to run it. You want to do it? And I said, yeah. And left there and never looked back.
18: Phil, where's home for you originally?
19: Raymond.
18: Raymond. Raymond Lincoln Wood High School and the whole thing.
19: Yes, sir.
18: A Lancer from there.
19: Yes, sir.
18: All right. Detail shop. What service do you, what services do you provide here?
19: Well, we just our basic package, which is, you know, our wash and wax, and we go through the interior real good. Some people, you know, might just want a wash and a wax, no interior. Some people just want maybe just an interior. We do engine bays, trunks, rims, tires, windows. You name it, we wash it.
18: So what am I going to get for the basic package? What service?
19: Basic,
18: are you going to do under the hood?
19: Yes.
18: And the trunk,
19: yep. We wash and wax it, door jams, windows, go through the inside real good. And when we go through the inside, we vacuum. We clean and recondition all the interior trim. If you have leather, we clean and recondition all the leather. We get stains out the best that we can. Carpet shampooing. So, yeah, that's what...
18: Give me a ballpark figure for that particular program.
19: Well, it depends on your vehicle.
18: Okay.
19: I mean, it starts anywhere at 250.
18: Okay.
19: And can go all the way up to 400.
18: Depending upon if it's an SUV, it's
19: yes.
18: going to be a little more.
19: You know,
18: if
19: obviously,
18: it's a truck, it's going to be more.
19: Obviously, if you're driving a Prius, it's going to be smaller than a third-row Suburban.
18: Sure.
19: Yeah.
18: So, okay, now let's go up a stage. What would be the next service after that?
19: We have the same everything that we do, except we instead of a wax, we use a sealant. And a sealant will last anywhere from 6 months to a year compared to a wax where it might last 30 days to 3 months. It's the same thing where we go through, we'll wash your, you know, engine bay, rims and tires, go through everything. But like I say, instead of a wax, it's just a sealant. So, and then something like that, you'd just be looking at about an extra $50 in price compared to the wash and wax price.
18: All right. Now, the top end is special.
19: That's the ceramic coating.
18: Tell me, what is ceramic coating? Why would somebody want to do the ceramic coating?
19: Well, if somebody really wants to preserve their vehicle's finish, you know, they'd want to use the ceramic coating. Maybe they're looking for easier cleaning, you know, themselves. Maybe they're a do-it-themselves or person and likes to wash it at home themselves. A ceramic coating would make things a lot easier for them. You know, for instance, like bugs, they won't stick to the paint. You know, that you don't have to scrub them to get them off. They effortlessly come off. You don't have to worry about bird droppings etching your paint. You don't have to worry about water spots. You know, you get a lot of hard water spots. So, you know, if you like to go through the car wash and not dry your vehicle off, it won't leave the water spots behind. It just makes your detailing, you know, washing your car just a lot easier in the long run. It lasts a lot longer than wax. I mean, you could put they have ceramic coatings anywhere from a year all the way up to 8 years, depending on, you know, what you're looking for. And as long as you are, you know, doing your diligence on taking care of that ceramic coating and doing your maintenance on it, it'll last for many years. I mean, it's not just putting the coating on there and then you just go through the automatic car washes all the time and you think it's going to last 8 years because it's not. You know, you have to use safe soaps, you know, pH neutral soaps to not break down that coating over the years.
18: Do I still need to wax it as often?
19: No, you won't have to wax it anymore.
18: Done.
19: No. Now, you could still, you know, if you wanted to put a wax on top of it, you could, but it's not necessary, you know. It's not, because once the coating's on there, it bonds to the surface.
18: But now that does come with a cost.
19: It does. It's a very expensive because it's a process. It's not like where I can just go and wash and wax and be done in just a couple hours. You know, you have to wash the paint, decontaminate it. You have to polish the paint, get out scratches, light blemishes, stuff like that. You have to use a surface prep to make sure you get all the fine oils and polishes off the surface before you put the coating on, because the coating has to have a pure, clean paint for it to work properly. So,
18: wow. Okay, so I'm looking out at my 2004 Toyota Avalon that has the Madonia plate that's got 250,000 mile on it. I'm probably not going to do that.
19: Right.
18: Am I right?
19: Yeah.
18: Yeah. You're going to advise me.
19: Yeah.
18: Sam, save your money.
19: Save your money. Exactly.
18: I know. I know you, and you're very honest. You'll be forthright and so on. Let's say I have a vehicle, 2010, 11, same thing, probably, that's got 100.

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1: That vehicle for
2: but you're
1: time.
2: Telling me I'm never going to... Okay, let me go back to the basic. If I come in and say, give me the $250 special, how often should I wax that car?
3: Twice a year.
2: Twice a year?
3: Twice a year, yep.
2: What time of the year does it make any difference?
3: Spring and fall. Yep.
2: So now's the perfect time.
3: Now's the perfect time because you want to get that protection on the paint so it when the snow starts falling and they start throwing ice salt on the road, that will protect the vehicle from, you know, the salt eating up on the paint. It'll also make, you know, that all that salt residue not stick to the car as easy either. But then once, you know, the spring, the winter will take a toll on your vehicle because of the harsh weather. So, again, in spring comes, you're going to want to give it a freshen up, you know, make sure you get all that extra stuff off and then wax it again so that way it's ready to go for the summer.
2: You still cook at home?
3: Oh, absolutely.
2: Because he was the man. He was the man at great food when he ran the kitchen at the Knights of Columbus, has done other places in town. Yeah. Or, well, you just mentioned other business town. You're the cook at home.
3: Yep. I can't leave that up to my wife.
2: She realized how lucky she is?
3: Yeah.
2: Huh?
3: Yeah.
2: Because I'm telling you, I can't even do a grill. I can't even turn a grill on correctly and cook on a grill. No. So, Phil, what is your specialty?
3: My specialty?
2: Yeah, if you were... Okay, Sam, I'm going to present to you a special meal just for you and your wife. What would it be?
3: Well, I love to barbecue. That's my specialty right now.
2: Really?
3: Is slow and low. Low and slow.
2: Pork, beef, what?
3: Anything. Pork butts, steaks, beef ribs.
2: You do anything special
3: ribs.
2: With the steak? You season it at all?
3: Oh, yeah. Yes.
2: Huh? Give me one little ingredient that you said. Don't give me your secrets. One little ingredient that you were. Because I know tomorrow, they're going to call in from talk about the original Greek olive oil.
3: The
2: right?
3: original Greek
2: they,
3: olive oil.
2: They got to put olive oil on all the steaks. What is your one ingredient that you think is going to make your steak taste special?
3: Butter.
2: Hello?
3: Butter.
4: Sure.
2: No, butter. I got cook number two. All live.
4: Common. Matter of fact, just saw somebody post a picture of them grilling a steak yesterday, and that's what they had, a little pat of butter. Right
2: I didn't
4: on top
2: tell
4: of it.
2: You about cars that I know would need no ceramic.
4: No. You're not putting any ceramic on Old Red.
2: How many miles?
3: 342,000.
2: He bought it. How many miles when you bought it?
4: About 14.
2: 14,000.
4: Mm-hmm.
2: And how many years ago was that?
4: Well, I bought it's a 2015. I bought it in early 2017. So, yeah.
2: 300 and some 40,000, whatever the case might be. And we've said this, unless you're a frequent listener, you know, he doesn't have to have a security system. Nobody's going to steal it. And you know why? Stick shift.
3: Nobody can drive a stick
4: nobody
3: these days.
4: Nobody drives it anymore.
2: Shift. Anybody looking to rob it's
3: right.
2: not going to buy it.
3: They're not going to see the stick, and they're going to run the other way.
2: Absolutely.
4: They even simplified for the NASCAR guys. Now, I mean, yeah, this is old stuff. A clutch? What's that?
3: You couldn't put a sign on the window that said, steal me.
2: No. not when they see the stick shift. Yeah. That's exactly right.
3: Yep.
2: All right, so people want to come out, Phil, and talk to you or make an appointment. How can they do that?
3: Well, they can call the office and ask for me, or they can get on the website and do it that way at PetersburgPowerWashing.com.
2: You do more, and I'm not trying to get you a raise, but you do more than just wash cars and detail cars. What are you doing here this early this morning? Because there's nothing in the bay. That Mercedes soon to make an appearance. But what... You got here early today. What's this all about? What do
3: well,
2: you do?
3: Well, I'm the manager here, so I'm running every the day-to-day operations. So I come in the mornings, and you know, I look and see what's on the schedule for the day, whether it's in the detail shop or out and about, you know, in the field where we're washing houses or gutter cleanouts or whatever it is. Figure out who's coming in for the day, which vehicles we need to take out, and then I go around and top off gas, water, get bleach ready for the day, chemicals, check air pressure, oil in the vehicle, stuff like that. So then that way when the boys get in at 7 a.m., we can have our team meeting, and we can get out the door in about 30 minutes and be on the job site by 8 o'clock because our first job is we like to be on time is at 8 o'clock, and we run a tight deadline.
2: So the guys went out today. How many

0: How many jobs are they doing today?
1: They've got three jobs today.
0: All power washing?
1: Yes. Yes. We got three house washes, a gutter clean out, and some driveway washing.
0: And they will get all three done today?
1: Yes, sir. They'll get all done. Yep.
0: Wow. And tomorrow be another day?
1: Another day. We've got two more house washes on the schedule for tomorrow.
0: We're ready.
1: Yep. We're booked up for the next 2 weeks.
0: How many houses can they do in a day?
1: Two guys can typically do about three, possibly four houses a day. It all depends on the size.
0: Okay.
1: You know, if you get some 2,000, 2,500 square foot ranch style homes, they go pretty quick. But if you get a big 3,000 square foot home that's two story, you know, sometimes those take a little bit longer than your regular ranch style homes.
0: Phil Miller is the manager here at Petersburg Power Washing. He also heads the detail shop. How many guys working in that with you? You got a few?
1: I've got another guy that helps me.
0: Really?
1: Yes. Yep. That's just one.
0: Phil, good to talk to you, man.
1: Yes, sir. Thank you.
0: Thanks. Always a pleasure. You're a good man. 26 past the hour. Let's head over to Taylorville and see what's going on with Patrice Jensen at Wright's Furniture. It's an anniversary sale. Tell me about that. It started September 24th going through October 17th. What's going on, Therese? Bring me up to date.
2: Yes, it is. Our anniversary sale is going on now, and it is buy one, get one at 50% off the MSRP of your second piece. And it's on in-stock furniture and accessories, and we have a store full of furniture, so there is plenty to choose from. And then we also have $300 off our Wright sleep mattresses.
0: So now let's remind everybody, bring me up to date, what is the Wright sleep mattress all about?
2: The Wright sleep mattresses are mattresses that are specifically made for us, so that we know what goes into them, we know the quality of them, we know that there's tons of feels, so we have every confidence that we can sell you the right mattress for you.
0: All right, you are not, I mean, are talking about, you know, the Wrights family and the Wright. They've been in this for a while, generations. Bring me a little, what makes this story special?
2: They have. They have been around for 137 years. So that's quite a few generations, and that gives them a lot of experience in the furniture business. And so they built it on honesty and expertise, and, you know, it gives you confidence. You know you're getting a great value when you come shop with us.
0: Let's remind everybody about some of the names that you carry, names that people will know and understand when you tell them that's all under one roof over at Wright's over in Taylorville.
2: We have Lazy Boy, Max Devani, Flex Steel, Row, and many other companies, but those are four that are very, very nice, lots of quality, lots of longevity, so you want to buy that nice piece of furniture that you're going to have for years.
0: And let's remind them your selection in stock. They can order things, understand, but you have such a great selection, a very, very high percentage you're going to find exactly what they looking for inside your facility.
2: Oh, they are. In all four of our facilities, because we have our main store at Dietrich, and then we have Taylorville, Robinson, and Effingham, and a warehouse. 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We built a new store for our Right at Home, which is kind of our design store. So that is open now, too. And you can just come in and get what you want and get it quickly.
0: Remind everybody you have other locations in case they're ever in these areas. Tell me about it.
2: Yeah, they're in Dietrich, Robinson, and then Effingham, and then we have our store in Taylorville.
0: All that and more. Remind me where the Taylorville location is and the hours over there, please.
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0: Patrice Jensen, Wright's Furniture in Taylorville. That's the one we're talking about. Patrice, have a good one. Thanks for visiting with us.
2: Thank you.
0: AM Springfield, 29 minutes past the hour. Nice to have you with us. 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Stay with us.
3: Here at Petersburg Power Washing in 46 degrees. I'm Greg Hall, live 97.7 and 970 WMAY News Updates. More than 7,300 city water, light, and power customers on Springfield's west side were without electricity for more than an hour last night. CWLP reported a lightning arrest at the old Jacksonville Road substation failed after 7 p.m. Utilities said power was restored to all locations by 8:25. A former News Channel 20 personality is joining the Trump administration as Benny Harmony will become an assistant press secretary, beginning her new duties today. She joined Real America's Voice as White House correspondent in September 2025 after leaving News Channel 20 as host and producer of lifestyle show Marketplace. Sangamon County Sheriff's Office has released video of a September 24th vehicle pedestrian accident involving off-duty lieutenant with the Sheriff's Office, Andrew Henton. He was turning from 9th Street onto Monroe Street when his vehicle struck the pedestrian, and video showed Henton was not using a phone or a computer at the time. He immediately stopped to check on the pedestrian and call emergency services. Springfield police ticketed Henton for failing to yield to a pedestrian in the crosswalk. The sheriff's office said Springfield police reported the pedestrian suffered non-life-threatening injuries. That video is on the Sangamon County YouTube page. We have a link at WMAY.com. Retiring U.S. Senator Dick Durbin has been recognized with the Distinguished Service Award from the Illinois Health and Hospital Association. Association announced that award on Friday. Durbin is 81 and retiring in January after serving five terms in the Senate. Resurfacing begins today on Stevenson Drive from Adloff Lane to the Interstate 55 ramps in Springfield. The Illinois Department of Transportation said lanes will be reduced during the project, but work is expected to be completed by the end of the week. And a bat found last week in the University of Illinois campus has tested positive for rabies. Champaign-Urbana Public Health District said the bat was found near the St. John's Catholic Newman Center on Wednesday, and the tests returned positive the next day. District, though, says the risk of rabies to the public is low, and there have been no human exposures reported. More at WMAY.com as we check the forecast, brought to you by the Greater Springfield Chamber of Commerce, serving its valued business members with business resources and support. The Chamber connects local businesses to resources that address specific needs, protect their businesses, and increase opportunities for growth. To become a member, call 217-525-1173 or go to gscc.org. Let's check that News Channel 20 Storm Team forecast now with meteorologist Matt Bednar.
4: Warm and comfortable weather for early fall will be in the forecast over the next several days. We'll have a high around 75 degrees this afternoon with sunny skies, calm conditions. It should be a really nice day. Go out there and enjoy it. Overnight tonight, the cloud coverage will stay light. That will allow our temperatures to fall down into the low 50s, upper 40s for early Tuesday morning. Tomorrow, we'll see our highs get into the mid to upper 70s with a lot of sunshine still in the area. Calm conditions, still a really nice day for Tuesday. And that pleasant weather will continue as we go throughout the rest of the week. With the new Channel 20 Storm Team forecast, I'm meteorologist Matt Bednar.
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8: Good morning, I'm Darren Pritchett with your AM Springfield Sports Update. The Chicago Bears moved to 3-1 on the season with a 23-12 victory over the New York Jets at Soldier Field. Kyle Manungai scored a couple of rushing touchdowns for Chicago. Tyson Bagent completed 25 of 34 passes for 268 yards. Also in the NFC North, Green Bay edged Tampa Bay 17-14. Minnesota topped Miami 15-10. Carolina over Detroit 32-26. The White Sox will take on Cleveland at Progressive Field today in Game 2 of their American League Divisional Series. The starting pitcher for Chicago is Anthony Kay. The Guardians counter with Gavin Williams. Chicago leads the best-of-five series, one game to none. Yesterday, Milwaukee with a walk-off win over San Diego 4-3 to take a two-games-to-none National League Divisional Series lead. Atlanta edged the Dodgers 3-2. High school football Friday night at 7 o'clock. 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
0: It is AM Springfield. Good morning to you. 19 before the hour, live at Petersburg Power Washing. Let's say good morning to Mark Maslowski at Jim Heron Limited. Morning, my friend. How are you?
21: I am doing great, Sam.
0: I must mention, because I mentioned Jim Heron, of course, that's the name of your operation. You kept that operation even though you took ownership of it a number of years ago. And I had opportunity Saturday to have a great visit with Patsy and Jim Heron's wife and his daughter Julie. We sat and talked for 15-20 minutes, and of course we know that Jim is not doing well. He is in Mill Creek, I believe, is where they told me he is at, and we hope he's doing well, and he's the guy that started all this, and you now take over. So I always want to bring people up to date, but I had a great visit with his wife Patsy and Julie, of course, one of our favorite people. So always good to talk to them. Let's talk.
21: Yeah, that,
0: go ahead.
21: That disease is terrible. I mean, you know, one of the things when I started working for Jim back in 91, you know, his memory was incredible. Mm-hmm. I mean, he remembered everybody's name, you know, stuff about their kids, you know, he always remembered what they did for a living. That was amazing how much information he knew about every single person. And that was one of the things I learned. You need to do that because, you know, this business is all about relationships. And the fact that,
0: bingo,
21: you know, he's lost all that is sad. It's terrible. So, but I wish him the best. He did an awful lot for me.
0: Well, it was nice talking to them. And then the gentleman from Harvest Market, who we visited with on a Saturday morning show, and his wife going through the same thing. And, you know, I can relate to a lot of that. And but it was just nice to see the Herons there out supporting the Alzheimer's cause. It really was. All right, let's talk about what's going on at one of the best, if not the best, men's store in Illinois. One of the best in Springfield, that's for sure. Jim Heron over in the Gables. Bring me up to date, my friend.
21: Yeah, we had a fantastic week. I'm not sure what happened, but people were looking for stuff for weddings down the road, and we had a lot of people come in for homecomings. I think of that nature later in the week. So it was a fantastic week. You know, our anniversary is coming up. And, you know, Jim opened the store in 1975, Columbus Day. So I looked at the weather, and I saw that it's supposed to be pretty nice this week. So Thursday, Friday, and Saturday, we're going to have a little sidewalk sale to celebrate our 51 years in business. And
0: wow,
21: there'll be some
0: awesome,
21: great, great deals out there. Which, you know, they usually have that Harvest touch truck,
0: yes,
21: thing at the Gables, and they're not going to have it this year.
0: Oh, they're not? Wow. Okay.
21: No, like it is. They decided it's a lot, most of, like, they decided not to have it. So I'm going to have my own event. And so we're going to put up the blue tent. And whenever you see the blue tent, you know there's good deals to be had, and trying to sell a better birthday, and the weather is supposed to cooperate. So please come out Thursday, Friday, Saturday, and check out all the good deals, and also inside all of our new fall merchandise. It should be a good weekend.
0: Remind them where you're located, and one more time, what are the hours going to be, especially Thursday, Friday, Saturday?
21: So we're at the Gables in between Peaches and Bungo Range Chico's. We're there during the week, 10 to 6. And then on Saturdays, we're there 9:30 to 2. And hope you come out and check out our great deals we'll have on outside the store on the sidewalk.
0: Good to talk to you, my friend. Take care.
21: Thanks, Sam.
0: Appreciate it. Mark Posowski, Jim Herron, Limited in the Gables. I want to remind you, we're going to try to talk to my daughter, Anne, about the Alzheimer's thing. Going to carry that over a little. And then we got Jim Rupert coming in also in the next half hour. And then we got Talking Money. Greg Hallbaugh is going to talk money, yeah, money with the folks from Peterman's Financial Group coming up at 8:30. Donna, before, and I'm not sure how much time we're going to have the rest of the, but we're going to get away from the power washing that she and her husband, Rick, own this. You just did something on your own.
1: Yep.
0: Remind everybody, a 25-day trip?
1: Yep, I went on a 25-day road camping, tent camping, solo trip.
0: All by yourself.
1: By myself.
0: Solo. That's what solo means, Sam.
1: Yep.
0: Yes. All having a trouble.
1: I drove 4,965 miles. I went through 10 states. I did 6 national parks, 10 national forests. I did a... 2 state parks. I did a reservoir, 2 Indian reservations, and I also went to a leadership conference at a Christian camp with some friends of mine in Washington State. I did 16 hikes, and I went kayaking once.
0: Did you have this all mapped? Did you know where you were going to stay every night?
1: Pretty much, yeah. I kind of planned it out and had a plan before I ever left.
0: What prompted you to do this?
1: Well, I had a leadership conference in Washington, Ravensdale, Washington. I had never been to the national parks in Washington State, so I knew I wanted to go to them, and I decided I was going to drive and just make a trip out of that. And I went to national parks that I had been to, Yellowstone, Grand Tetons, and Badlands, and then I went to the national parks in Washington State, Mount Rainier, Olympic, and North Cascades.
0: Did you ever stay in what is called a traditional motel or hotel?
1: The only time I stayed was I did 4 nights at the Christian camp because I was there for a leadership conference. I volunteer for a faith-based support group called Hurting Moms, Mending Hearts, and I do Monday night Zoom groups. And so I was in the lodge there, but otherwise I was in a tent.
0: And so you set the tent up all by yourself?
1: Mm-hmm.
0: Any close calls or moments that you were frightened?
1: No, we had a bad storm one of the days that I was there. I had left my campsite. I'd went into Morton, Washington to get a few groceries, and it was storming. It had been raining all night. Limbs had been falling. It was very windy, and I did have a tree that fell in the road in front of me, and it actually hit the hood of the car in the lane coming toward me. And they were okay. They were uninjured, but I did have to call 911. Their car was totaled, and, you know, it was an hour and a half delay because we had to wait for somebody to cut the tree out of the road. There was an ambulance. There was a tow truck and fire truck and police and all that stuff. City workers, power lines were down. The power was out in the national park, Mount Rainier National Park, and about 5 towns surrounding there. And it took me a while to get back to my site. I thought for sure my tent was going to be blown away, but it wasn't.
0: You ever done this before?
1: Nope. This was the first time.
0: Are you going to do it again?
1: I am. It probably be in another 2 years, but yes, I'm going to do it again sometime.
0: Same direction or going different?
1: I'll do something different.
0: 25 nights all by yourself.
1: Yep.
0: Did you cook every night?
1: I did. I cooked on the campfire, and I had a charcoal grill, and I also had a little electric hot plate that I did things with, so I did cook.
0: Great story. We'll take a break. Be back and visit with my daughter, Ann Madonia Hubbard, and talk about Alzheimer's and see what's going on. It is AM Springfield. Stay with us.
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0: It is AM Springfield, Greg Hallbleib. We've got a full week ahead of us when we finish here at Petersburg Power Washing. Tomorrow we are going to be at Rochester Steak. We've been there before.
25: Yeah, I've been there once before out on Oak Hill Road. Is that right? Yeah, we just kind of make a little jog down Rochester Road and turn south. Yeah, nice place.
0: And then on Wednesday, Peerless Cleaning and Restoration. Been there before?
25: Oh, yeah. We try to make a moderately regular visit there as well. Organized Home back on Chuck Wagon Drive to Prairie Crossing, and then breakfast with BOS on Friday.
0: Excuse me. Are we okay now?
26: Not yet.
0: What's the problem now? That's my daughter, Ann.
26: Good morning.
0: Good morning.
26: My eighth grader can't find any shoes.
0: Your eighth grader can't find any shoes?
26: No.
0: Well, tell him to look on his feet.
26: He thinks he left them in Sage's car. And this is Sloan. I'm not driving him to that many places. I can't. I don't feel good. And he's refusing to wear yours. Happy Monday.
0: Aren't you glad you're here? Let's talk about something. All right. How long have you been with the Alzheimer's Association?
26: About a year and a half.
0: And what is your role there?
26: So my role is a program manager, and I cover 22 counties throughout central Illinois, and I bring education and resources into the communities that help family navigate Alzheimer's, or a general audience, faith-based corporations, and then I also lead a team of volunteers to do health fairs, senior events, brain health initiatives, and also educate the community.
0: The Alzheimer's Association, which are, there are three distinct segments, are there not? Tell me about that.
26: Yes. So we have the advocacy policy team, legislative.
0: They are legislative lobbyists,
26: yes,
0: if you
26: doing
0: will.
26: Doing a lot right now with Governor Pritzker and some great initiatives. The development team, which is the walk that you helped MC this past Saturday in Sherman, and then the program team, which is my area.
0: And how many people involved in each? Is there a lot of people? Now, yours is a lot of volunteer.
26: It's one each. So there's one walk manager for each site, one program manager for all the counties, and then we really lean heavily on our volunteer partners.
0: Okay, one of the projects you folks have got going, and it's a Brain Awareness Health Project. Bring me up to date. What are we looking to do now?
26: Yes. So there is a website, and it's called yourbrainwillthankyou.com. And the Illinois Brain Health Project, it helps people understand that caring for our brains should be a part of everyday health and everyday age. What can we do in our 30s, 40s, 50s, and 60s instead of going at age 72, 73 to a neurologist and being told you have dementia or Alzheimer's? What can we do in the years leading up to that? And it's really five basic points, not anything outrageous. Stay active, eat well, manage your health conditions, challenge your mind. So see, I told you all of those years when you yell at me for playing Candy Crush or Solitaire, it's it's helping. And then, of course, getting quality of sleep. So what this can do is maybe help slow the onset, even if that's by 3 to 5 years. But on a personal level, I would have loved to have that diagnosis come 3 or 5 years later. So just by doing some of those five basic things, again, it's yourbrainwillthankyou.com.
0: All right. They go online and do that?
26: Yes.
0: All right. Now let's talk about what you folks can do for people who are experiencing, especially the caregivers. There were a number of groups of people out there Saturday for the walk, and a large contingent were caregivers.
26: Absolutely.
0: Bring me up to date. What can you do as far as that's concerned?
26: So on my end, what I can do is, again, these caregiving series. I have about 20 different programs that I can offer. We have support groups throughout all of Central Illinois. Some are in person, some are online. And then we have a 24-hour, 7-day-a-week helpline, which is 1-800-272-3900. And those are advanced clinicians, social workers, expert in the fields. You can come in with any questions. I've had some information pass on to me where someone was having early onset dementia, but they also had Parkinson's. And what can the association help with that?
0: Okay, bring me up to date. Not necessarily real quickly and so on. But if people, you're going to have a big program going on. You had something in the community last year, and it was geared toward East Side, basically African American, because a lot of people feel, and you did one of those, feel that they had been underserved, if you will, regarding Alzheimer's.
26: Yes, 100%. The Black community is absolutely at a higher risk to have Alzheimer's and dementia, and sometimes that access to care and treatment can be challenging. So we had a program that focused solely on the African American community, and this year that is going to be a big, heavy bulk of it, but we're also going to expand it and have it community-wide, and that is actually going to be May 8th at the Abraham Lincoln Museum and Library, and the committee is starting to form and talk panel and topics that we'll discuss.
0: I'm going to mention two people who are great help to you. One was State Senator Doris Turner, and another one was former alderman and former really good guy, Alan Woodson. They were very much involved, along with some other people.
26: 100%, and they are both helping for 2027 as well.
0: All right, did we cover everything we need to cover?
26: Last thing.
0: I got less than a minute.
26: Okay,
0: knock it out
26: I
0: of
26: can
0: the park.
26: Do that. So again, 1-800-272-3900, and yourbrainwillthankyou.com. And then also just a touch on the association. The Alzheimer's Association is the largest in the world non-for-profit funding of Alzheimer's and
0: research, right,
26: and third in the world behind the United States government and the Chinese government.
0: Chinese government's number two in the amount of money they spend for Alzheimer's research.
26: Correct. And on the nonprofit side,
0: yes,
26: Alzheimer's Association leads the world.
0: If they want to talk to you or have a program or volunteer or whatever, how can they do that?
26: They can reach out to me directly. I'm at 217-899-0371. You can also reach me through the helpline, 800-272-3900. And finally, once again, on that brain health, yourbrainwillthankyou.com.
0: Or they can always call me and I'll give them your number.
26: You reach out to me and tell me everything.
0: That's the way.
26: Yes.
0: And
26: still no shoes.
0: And still no shoes, but you're going home to find shoes.
26: Yes.
0: And you got a lot of pressure on you, but find those shoes so Tate can go to school. You got to love
26: you.
0: It. Oh, boy. Jim Rupert's in the on-deck server. We're also going to visit with the folks from Petersburg Power Washing one last time before we say good morning to the Roop. Stay with us.
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8: ABC News, I'm Chuck Sievertson. The Supreme Court opens its new term this morning with a climate change case, hearing arguments over whether local governments can sue energy companies for damages. Records reviewed by ABC News show brothers at the Cornell frat, the center of rape allegations, tried to take part in what was described as damage control in the weeks afterward. More from ABC's Aaron Kuturski.
9: 3 weeks after her traumatic night at the Chi-Fi house, a then-Cornell student, now known as Jane Doe, called Matthew Ingalls, the friend who invited her to the fraternity that night, recording the entire conversation. She told him she spent time in the emergency room and in therapy because there's so much damage on my body and my brain. She said, if I wanted to take this somewhere, what y'all did would be classified as gang rape. You already knew when I came in, I was 10 shots deep. Ingalls responded with a different recollection.
8: U.S. Air Force moving bombers out of a British base because of a possible terror plot. This is ABC News. The Federal Reserve's attitude on interest rates is what investors would be looking for this week as the Fed releases minutes from its September meeting on Wednesday. ABC's Dave Packer.
10: Earlier in the week, a report on the services sector could offer a fresh reading on business activity, employment, and inflation pressures. And then on Friday, the preliminary University of Michigan Consumer Sentiment Index will release its fresh reading, showcasing real-time inflation expectations and household confidence.
8: Some impressive views are available if the sky's clear where you are. Early tomorrow around 4 a.m., Jupiter will be eclipsed by the moon, the third such occurrence since 1889. And all this month, astronomers say you can have one of the best looks at Saturn, rising in the east after sunset and setting in the west just before dawn. Pink cockatoo, an Australian bird, has won out over the kangaroo, the koala, and the bin chicken to become the emblem of the 2032 Olympics and Paralympics in Brisbane. Chuck Sievertson, ABC News.
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25: .803, 48 degrees. I'm Greg Hallbleib, 97.7 and 970 WMAY News headlines. More than 7,300 city water, light, and power customers on the west side of the city were without electricity for more than an hour Sunday evening. CWLP reported a lightning arrestor in the old Jacksonville Road substation failed. That was after 7 p.m., but the utility said power was restored to all locations by 8:25. Former News Channel 20 personality is joining the Trump administration as Assistant Press Secretary. Benny Ray Harmony moves over from Real America's Voice, a conservative network. She was a White House correspondent there and been there since September 2025. She begins her new duties today. Sangamon County Sheriff's Office has released video of a September 24th vehicle pedestrian accident involving an off-duty lieutenant with the department as Lieutenant Andrew Hent was turning when his vehicle struck the pedestrian near the Sangamon County complex. Sheriff's Office said Springfield Police reported the pedestrian suffered non-life-threatening injuries. Springfield Police ticketed Henton for failing to yield to a pedestrian in a crosswalk. The video is on the Sangamon County YouTube page, and we have a link at WMAY.com. Resurfacing begins today on Stevenson Drive in Springfield. Adloff Lane to the Interstate 55 ramps is the section. Lanes will be reduced in that area. According to the Illinois Department of Transportation, work is expected to be completed by the end of the week. And retiring U.S. Senator Dick Durbin has been recognized with the Distinguished Service Award from the Illinois Health and Hospital Association. Durbin retires in January after serving 5 terms in the Senate. More at WMAY.com. 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
14: Warm and comfortable weather for early fall will be in the forecast over the next several days. We'll have a high around 75 degrees this afternoon with sunny skies, calm conditions. It should be a really nice day. Go out there and enjoy it. Overnight tonight, the cloud coverage will stay light. That will allow our temperatures to fall down into the low 50s, upper 40s for early Tuesday morning. Tomorrow, we'll see our highs get into the mid to upper 70s with a lot of sunshine still in the area. Calm conditions, still a really nice day for Tuesday. And that pleasant weather will continue as we go throughout the rest of the week. With the News Channel 20 Storm Team Forecast, I'm meteorologist Matt Bednar.
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0: It is AM Springfield. Good morning to you. Nice to have with us. We are going to say good morning to Tim Torricelli, Heartland Credit Union. Tim, I know, I know you are very familiar with the Springfield Sports Hall of Fame. Jim Rupert's in with us today. We're at Petersburg Power Washing, and he's going to announce the new inductees into the 2027 Springfield Sports Hall of Fame class. And I know you're anxious to hear that. That's pretty special, is it not? Talk about this Hall of Fame. Been around for a long time, my friend.
1: Yes, you know, it's funny. You always have people that you sit there and go, they're pretty good athletes, but it always is a nice thing to know that you're actually one of the better ones that actually got in there. But there's a lot of good people around me that made that happen. So I always say I'm always honored and blessed to be able to do that and be a part of it. So that is an exciting time, and some people are going to, you know, really feel good about themselves here shortly.
0: Okay, let's remind everybody, talk about homes. Becky Hendricks had a home that went up for sale. Not her listing. She talked about it on air. The lady folks did the coming soon signs and so on. It went up for sale at 8 a.m. Thursday morning. I got home at 8:45. There were literally 10 people waiting in line to get into the house when it opened at 9 o'clock or something. And they sold it. They sold it Thursday, the first day it was open. Unbelievable. Oh, put the sold sign on the next day. You always say if it's priced right, it's going to go. And that's where you come in.
1: That's right. And I always tell them, don't wait till the last minute. Don't wait, you know, and, hey, I'm going to go see a house this morning at 9 o'clock. Well, it takes a little bit longer than 10 minutes to get you ready to go. So I always tell people, if you're looking around, don't wait around. Go ahead and get yourself, you know, find the money, Sam, and then you can go look around. So the money first. Yeah,
0: I was, and real quick, and I know I'm running short of time here. I apologize, but there was somebody, a realtor that I was talking to, and I said, does everybody come pre-approved? He said, one person showed up, had no pre-approval letter, and we told him, don't waste your time. Don't waste That's your right. time. You can come in if you want, but it's going nowhere. They need to get pre-approved. How can they get a hold of you to make that happen?
1: Well, 726-8877. You can either go online or call me, and I'll tell you how to do it. You can sometimes do it over the phone if we're not too busy, but you're wasting your time, like you said, without it. So you might as well call us, get it done over the phone sometimes if we're available, or you can go online and do it in about a half hour.
0: Very good, my friend. Thanks. Nice talking to you.
1: Yeah, tell Roop I said hello, will you?
0: I will tell Roop you said hello. Thanks, man.
1: Bye-bye.
0: Donna, good morning again. We thank you for being with us today. Donna Hillier, let's remind everybody what your responsibilities are at Petersburg Power Washing.
2: I am the back-end financial person. I keep all the finances going and keep everybody paid.
0: And you are the one figure you're going to I'm going to sleep with this tonight.
2: Okay.
0: When you told me how much you pay a month for insurance for this business.
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0: for equipment.
2: Nope.
0: That's $6,000 a month.
2: That's the workers' comp, the general liability, the umbrella, and the commercial auto.
0: If people call in right now, how long are we talking about before they get to you?
2: Probably 2 weeks.
0: 2 weeks?
4: 2 to 3 weeks.
0: Two to three weeks out. Rick Hillier, remind everybody what you folks do here, because it's more than just power washing houses.
4: Well, first thing I do when I get up in the morning is I check football scores.
0: Kansas City beat the Raiders yesterday in Las Vegas. Yeah, I think there were more red shirts there than there were black shirts.
4: I think you're right.
0: I look at that stands, and all I saw were the red shirts from Kansas City at the Allegiant Stadium in Vegas.
4: But seriously, we have a list of things that we do. Residentially, we do roof washing, soft wash of the roofs, clean out gutters, brighten the gutters, wash the siding, wash windows all the way down to the foundation, wash sidewalks, patios, fences, decks, golf greens, putting greens. A good friend of mine has a putting green.
0: Really?
4: That he never uses. He washed it twice.
0: Looks nice, though. I know the friend you're talking about. It's a beautiful putting green in the backyard where grass wouldn't grow, and it's beautiful, but we're still waiting for the first buddy to ever sink up.
4: And then we do air ducts cleaning and dryer vent cleaning, and then we have a detail shop, and those are our residential, I would say, services. Our commercial and industrial services, they are expansive. I think I've told you off air, we wash hospitals, we wash parking garages, we wash water towers. We got several of those coming up. We wash we go to like manufacturing plants and wash. We've washed Bunomatic as one of been one of
0: didn't
4: our customers
0: you do
4: for years.
0: The streets? Or didn't you some sidewalks?
4: We washed sidewalks for Springfield. We've done that for quite a few years in a row.
0: Is that an annual thing?
4: Sometimes it is. Sometimes it isn't. It was really really big coming up to the Route 66 anniversary. They spent a lot of money keeping the sidewalks clean, but. Yeah, so we wash the sidewalks for the city of Springfield. You know, we do a lot of municipality work at the cities around Springfield. We go down to St. Louis and wash. We go up to Chicago and wash. So, and everywhere in between, and east-west as well.
0: Final,
4: for commercial and industrial work.
0: Final question for you, Rick. Is Springfield the worst town in the world for people to dump gum on the sidewalk?
4: No.
0: No,
4: it's not the worst.
0: You've seen worse.
4: Oh yeah, go downtown Chicago. Listen, when you power wash, one of the things that you do when you drive down the road is you notice things that are dirty. So
25: that's it's like, a good point.
4: Wow, they need that washed, or who washed that? They did a horrible job. You know, those are the things that you notice when you're a power washing company. So it's although it can get bad, no, it is not the worst.
0: Very good. Thanks for having us here today. Appreciate it. Thank you, Donna.
2: Thank you.
0: Rick Hillier, Petersburg Power Washing. We'll ask you to take that headset off and hand that to Jim Rupert. And Rupe will take us to the bottom of the hour. And then he's got another commitment on the radio on one of our sister stations. Give me a little history. What year did the first class go into the Springfield Sports Hall of Fame?
3: Oh, geez. 1990,
0: maybe?
3: 1990. Yeah, I think that's right.
0: I believe. So this would be number, what, 37 coming
3: up? Well,
0: we
3: missed one because of COVID.
0: That's right.
3: We actually missed two because of COVID.
0: All right. Let's get the inevitable question out off the way. How does somebody get in the – I have more people say, I said, call Rupe, but he talks about it all the time. If somebody wants to nominate somebody for the Springfield Sports Hall of Fame, Rupe, how does it happen?
3: There's a website, SpringfieldSportsHallOfFame.com, and there's a nomination form, and the information is on there. We need proof. Everybody wants to tell me, he was a hell of a player. He was a hell of a player. Lots of hell of a players. You're a hell of a horse player, Sammy.
0: Yeah, I haven't picked a winner yet. But
3: haven't picked one yet. They're still running. But we need documentation. We need proof. We need stats. We need newspaper clips. We need information, just supporting evidence. And if you have the sheet in front of you with the information on who's going in this time, there's some pretty good information on these people. It's pretty hard for you to look at this stuff and say, wow, that guy doesn't deserve to be in the Hall of Fame. That person doesn't deserve to be in. So, and email it to me, jim.rupert12@yahoo.com, or you can mail it to me. My address is on the Hall of Fame website. And just make sure that it's solid documentation. We don't want guesses. We don't want, you know, as I said, a hell of a player. That's not good enough. We need proof that documentation of what the person did.
0: How long do you – well, we better name the names because I don't want to run out of time on this. Give us the names, the inductees, and a little about each one, if you will.
3: All right, Kevin Farley was a 2011 graduate of Lanphier High School, two-time state shot put champion in Illinois, male Central State 8 male athlete of the year. He was an all-conference football player and an all-conference wrestler. He went to Southeast Missouri State. He was a three-time NCAA Division I All-American at Southeast Missouri State in the shot put. To me, the best thing about, or one of the coolest thing about Kevin Farley, he graduated sixth in his class at Lanphier, and he had perfect attendance all 4 years of high school.
0: Unbelievable.
3: And he was homecoming king by his classmates. Obviously a great athlete, a great track athlete, two-time state champion, first time anybody ever won a state champ. Well, first state champion in a weight event. From Springfield since 1896 when he won it. So Christina Gutierrez is a 2003 Southeast graduate. She won a state championship in the hurdles as a freshman at Lanphier. Dawn Harper from East St. Louis would have been a four-time state champion in that event if Christina Gutierrez hadn't beaten her as a freshman. She finished second in the state in the 300 hurdles. She spent 2 years at Lanphier. Then she transferred to Southeast, had a sit-out her junior year. Remember in the days when there used to be rules about transfers, Sam?
0: Mm-hmm.
3: Three-time all-conference selection in track. She got a scholarship to Cal State Northridge. And she was a two-time conference champion as a freshman and had a nice career. Maybe her, a lot of people say her outstanding accomplishment is she married Andre Iguodala.
0: Says it right there.
3: That's a pretty good accomplishment right there, yeah.
0: 2015, wow.
3: Yep. Ashley LeVan is a 2004 graduate of Sacred Heart Griffin. She was the Central State A Conference Softball Player of the Year. She was 18-4 as a junior, made All-State. As a senior, she was 18-6. She went to St. Louis U, and she was a good pitcher at St. Louis U. She's only the second pitcher in SLU history to strike out more than 200 batters in a season. She was

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1: Said, hold on a second. He said, yeah, that's the right one. Just a second. Handed the phone. Hi, this is Zana. Zana's going in the TCU Hall of Fame. Went in the TCU Hall of Fame this weekend. She's the all-time leading scorer in TCU history. The women's locker room at TCU was named in her honor in 2021. She made 316 three-pointers as a four-year starter in college. Obviously an all-stater in basketball when she was in high school. Female athlete of the year. She set 11 school records, finished 19th all-time in the on the state scoring list. She married well, too. She married a football player from TCU who was selected by the Cleveland Browns in the fourth round of the NFL draft. We also found out, interestingly, when I started doing my calls, it's going to be a bit of a family affair.
2: I was going to say,
1: the
2: Medley Thomas family affair. Bring me up to date.
1: Lawrence Thomas II, Coach LT, is going in the Hall of Fame, winningest boys basketball coach in Southeast history, 299 wins, and his son said, why'd he quit at 299? I said, you know why? Because 299 is just a number for LT.
2: That's exactly
1: LT,
2: right.
1: What LT did was LT made basketball players men. LT is as good a person as you can find and was a solid basketball coach. He didn't put up with any crap from anybody.
2: That's why he got out when he did?
1: It was just time. He just thought it was time. He didn't foresee a record. They only won two games, I think.
2: No, but I'm saying dealing with a different athlete today than there was 20 years ago, high school athlete.
1: Oh, without a doubt. No. If I see something on the street with a young man, I call LT and I say, LT, why do they sag? Mm-hmm. Why do they wear their pants? He said, don't get me started.
2: Yeah.
1: Don't get me started.
2: Right. That's
1: LT.
2: What I loved about him. One of the best.
1: And his son, Lawrence Thomas III, graduated from Southeast in 2009, played at Southern Indiana University, all-time leading scorer in Southeast history with 1,900 points. We talked about Zana with 2,600.
2: Sure.
1: He has 1,900, four-year starter, all-stater, athlete of the year, player of the year, went to Southern Indiana, and I remember when he signed with the coach who was an assistant at Southern Illinois for a long time, Rodney. I talked to Rodney, and Rodney said, let me ask you a question. Don't you think he's a Division I player? I said, 100%. He played Division II for 4 years and had a great career. He 26th in school history when he graduated. And Lawrence Thomas is related to Zana Medley.
2: Absolutely.
1: On the Thomas side of the family. Also, Lawrence Thomas III, the young one, and Andre Iguodala are still this close.
2: Are they really?
1: And he knows Christina, so I got them working on making sure Christina comes to the awards banquet in February. February 15th, by the way, is Hall of Fame. Our two friends of sport, Rich Patrick, who's a longtime scorekeeper for by the way, Little LT went in the IBCA Hall of Fame this year. Rich Patrick is a member of the Illinois Basketball Coaches Association Hall of Fame as a friend of basketball. He's been doing the scorebook since 1967 at Lanphier. Unbelievably good guy and really competent scorekeeper. Things go right when Rich is at Lanphier games. And Jim Seiber he's a Southern Illinois guy who came to Springfield, spent 50 years advancing youth sports in Springfield. He died in 2024. He coached in the JFL. The softball complex, Lincoln Land Junior Olympic Softball Complex, he was one of the pioneers in getting that going, driving force in the development of Land of Lincoln Junior Olympic Softball Complex with 8 lighted diamonds, concession stand, and playground. And he's probably the definition of a friend of sport from the softball youth baseball perspective.
2: How many people were in the final thought process, the final cut, if you will, if you went with 7 or 8? How many were there originally that you guys looked at the end? Seriously?
1: What we do is we have a committee of about 12 people who vote. We get together. We have a list of over 100 people who are candidates. Once you're nominated,
2: really?
1: You stay in nomination
2: that's right.
1: Forever. And we talk about the people. We have add new people to the list. We go over the list, and everybody votes for 10. Cut your list down to 10.

0: Hall of Famers and two friends of sport.
1: Okay.
0: We total up the votes. Probably when all was said and done, there were probably 15 people who came close.
1: Okay.
0: When we meet next year for our voting, nominations end June 1, so we have to have nominations by June 1. We'll go over the list. We'll look at the people that got the most votes that didn't make it this year. They'll be our top priorities, and then we'll add anybody that comes in for next year's voting, and that's how we do it.
1: Roop, is there one or two, then you're not going to name them, that are not in that surprises you?
0: Sure.
1: Okay.
0: But I'm the chairman of the selection committee. I kind of send the meeting in the direction that I think. So if there's somebody that's on the list that I think should be on there, we talk about it. And I ask people that might have played with that person, might have coached against that person, and we get some testimonials, and so we want to go over it pretty thoroughly.
1: Who's eligible? Do you have to be born here, raised here, spent your time?
0: Graduate from a high school in Springfield.
1: That's number one. Is that the only one?
0: No. Okay. That's not the only one. If you're still active, you can't. Golfers have been a tenuous situation.
1: Oh, I'll bet.
0: Because Dale Schofield played golf forever. We put in a thing, you have to reach the age of 50. Because golfers can play, it's a lifelong game. So if you have graduated from a high school in Springfield, reached the age of 50, brought recognition to the city. A guy like Josh Johnson,
1: sure,
0: brought recognition to the city. He was a pro athlete and played in the Negro Leagues. He's in the Hall of Fame because he brought recognition to the city.
1: Bring me again the date and the time and the tickets available and how much and things like that.
0: Tickets are $75. The banquet is at the BOS Center. It's going to be on President's Day, February 15th, with this year's the day after the Super Bowl. Super Bowl moved back a week.
1: Right.
0: Call the radio station for ticket information. Melissa will take care of all of it. We will take credit. We take debit cards, credit cards now. Anybody that's in the Hall of Fame gets a ticket for half price. $25, actually, they get a ticket.
1: What do they tell you about the new headquarters over in the Transportation Center? When is that good to go?
0: That's still up in the air. We're thinking maybe the 2720, that the class of 28 maybe,
1: okay,
0: will be the one going in. And that's going to include all of Sangamon County.
1: Right.
0: It's being expanded from the Springfield Sports Hall of Fame to the Springfield Sangamon County Sports Hall of Fame.
1: It is special, my brother. It is special. Springfield Sports Hall of Fame, soon to be expanded, but it's still special, and people love it. You didn't hear Tim Torricelli rant and rave about how good that organization is. It's a special night.
0: You need to show up one time.
1: One of these days I will.
0: Yeah.
1: One of these days I will.
0: Yeah.
1: Good to see you as always.
0: You too. Thanks.
1: You going to come and be a guest on our morning show one of these times? Will you do it?
0: I got a granddaughter that has to be in school.
1: See. I've got a grandson looking for his shoes. So he has to go home and find his shoes.
0: I don't think my granddaughter has them, but I don't think that. I got to go for a competitor.
1: I know. We're all competitors in this business. Well, good to see you, man.
0: See you. Thank you.
1: Thanks to all the folks here at Petersburg Power Washing. 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Love you, Mom and Dad. Love you, Tom.

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2: .831 and currently 48 degrees. I'm Greg Hall, live 97.7 to 970 WMAY News Headlines. More than 7,300 City Water, Light, and Power customers on Springfield's west side were without electricity for more than an hour on Sunday evening. CWLP reported a lightning arrest at the Jacksonville Road substation failed after 7 p.m., but the utility says everybody was back up with electricity by 8:25. Sangamon County Sheriff's Office has released video of a September 24th pedestrian accident involving an off-duty lieutenant with the department. Andrew Henton was turning from 9th Street down to Monroe Street when his vehicle struck the pedestrian. Video showed Henton was not using a phone or computer at the time. He immediately stopped to check on the pedestrian, call emergency services. Springfield police ticketed Henton for failing to yield to a pedestrian at the crosswalk and also said that the pedestrian suffered non-life-threatening injuries. And resurfacing begins today on Stevenson Drive in Springfield between Adloff Lane and Interstate 55. The Illinois Department of Transportation says that work will be completed by the end of the week. More at WMAY.com. Let's look at the News Channel 20 Storm Team Forecast with meteorologist Matt Bednar.
3: Warm and comfortable weather for early fall will be in the forecast over the next several days. We'll have a high around 75 degrees this afternoon with sunny skies, calm conditions. It should be a really nice day. Go out there and enjoy it. Overnight tonight, the cloud coverage will stay light. That will allow our temperatures to fall down into the low 50s, upper 40s for early Tuesday morning. Tomorrow, we'll see our highs get into the mid to upper 70s with a lot of sunshine still in the area. Calm conditions, still a really nice day for Tuesday. And that pleasant weather will continue as we go throughout the rest of the week. With the new Channel 20 Storm Team Forecast, I'm meteorologist Matt Bednar.
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7: 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The American Legion Post 32, across from the Fairgrounds on Sangamon. It's week four of Monday Night Football Celebrity Chili at Casey's Pub. Tonight, Celebrity Chili cooks are Ward 7 Alderman Brad Carlson and Ward 9 candidate C.J. Metcalf. Brad and C.J. will be serving up their homemade chili for just $5 a bowl, $3 hot dogs, Frito pie, and Casey's Pub's great pizza, too. And it's the Falcons and Saints on Casey's big screen. Monday Night Celebrity Chili with Alderman Brad Carlson and candidate C.J. Metcalf. Tonight, doors open at 5. Casey's Pub, West Styles and Meadowbrook Road. 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That's what you'll get at the Kevin Howell Fundraiser this Sunday at the Sangamon County Fairgrounds in New Berlin from 2 till 6 p.m. Live music from Lick Creek, a bubble party with foam and flight, raffles, and a silent auction. All proceeds will benefit Kevin's treatment and medical expenses. The Kevin Howell Fundraiser this Sunday from 2 till 6 at the Sangamon County Fairgrounds in New Berlin.
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2: It is time to talk all about your money as we do every Monday in the last half hour of AM Springfield. Today on location at Petersburg Power Washing, thanks to Rick Hillier, Donna Hillier, Phil Miller, and all the gang out here. PPW, which I learned was appropriate to use on second reference,
11: yes,
2: using a little AP style thing. So good morning. Nathan Boyle is here with us for the Peterman Financial Group and Money Talk Monday for today on location. Good morning. Good morning,
11: good
2: sir.
11: Good morning. How are you doing?
2: It's a wonderful day here on in beautiful Springfield, Illinois, as the proprietor says, Rick Hillier, here on 11th Street. So it's,
11: I was going to say, you know what, in October, this is about what you want right here.
2: Oh, amen.
11: You got the 40s and 50s in the morning, and then it heats up in the 70s during the day. You can't beat that weather. That's perfect.
2: Just about perfect. Week 7 high school football, ideal. Looks like week 8 will be pretty good, too.
11: Oh, yeah. You can't complain about that at all.
2: I'm not.
11: Well, welcome back, everyone. This is the Money Talk Show with Nathan Boyle with Peterman Financial Group. Of course, if you ever want to get a hold of us, our office number is 217-546-0400. My email, nathan@petermanfinancialgroup.com. We're into October, which means we're on to a new subject. And our new subject in October will be cybersecurity.
2: Oh, boy.
11: Which, you know, believe it or not, has become one of the primary topics of our industry. And unfortunately, the methods of getting information or scamming someone in our world has gotten pretty sophisticated. So with our clients, when we meet with them, Greg, we try to educate them on what to look out for of things that are legitimate, what to look out for common scams or ways for people to maybe fish for information. And there's going to be some tips that I go over today, but I'll give real world examples of what's happened to other advisors, because unfortunately, I think the level of scamming in the last 2 years has gone up drastically. It's honestly pretty alarming. For example, they will actually record somebody's voice now. Mm-hmm. I heard of a situation with another advisor where a client of theirs got a call from who they thought was their grandchild. They had the grandchild's voice asking for money because they got into an emergency situation. So, of course, the grandparents want to help out, and they send money in the fashion that this person's asking for. Well, surprise, it was not the grandchild. and there was no emergency situation. And so the question you have to ask is, what can you do to protect yourself? Because if you think about this, we all want to take care of our loved ones. If we get that call or you get that call, we want to be helpful. What I try to educate clients on, and I think what makes this maybe a learning thing for people is, does the situation make a lot of sense? For example, usually these scams are going to be asking for you to get money over quick and probably in a fashion that you're not used to. It's going to be, Apple Pay, or it's going to be something, some sort of app or some sort of website where you can quickly send some money over. And usually the message to the person is, I need this really fast. I need this done right now, or I'm going to be in a lot of trouble, but then we can talk about something else afterwards. And so that level of urgency that the person feels makes them do something that they wouldn't probably normally do. Okay.
2: Yeah.
11: And in that situation, the guidance there is, if something seems a little bit off, get off and immediately hang up and immediately call your grandchild back, or your child or friend or whoever the party that they're describing to be is. And if they answer and they're like, no, that wasn't me, well, then you just solved it.
2: Right.
11: And if you don't get them, there's still some things you can do. You, of course, can call emergency contacts to make sure like somebody goes and checks on them. But it's scary. We are also seeing emails go out that will mimic somebody, and it will actually sometimes use your name.
2: Mm-hmm.
11: And
2: they're getting better at that too.
11: Yep.
2: With the logos.
11: Oh, yeah.
2: The mark up how the company normally sends out an email, the format they use. It's crazy.
11: They'll make it look just like it.
2: Mm-hmm.
11: So, again, I'm going to go over some guidance here when we get back from our first break. But I think right now, what I want people to know is that be aware that these are actively happening. And unfortunately, it does put you in a situation where you need to be more on the ball with trying to filter out potential scams. And so when we send things that come from a third party, we make clear that, like, watch for an email from this company. It's not going to come from us. It's going to come from this company. That way that they're aware of where that email is going to be coming from or what that's going to look like. I'm going to give another example, guys, of something that has happened in this industry. And that is, you receive an email from a loved one, or for that matter, let's just say your financial advisor, and it has their name, it has their company, it has their logo, as Greg just described a minute ago, and it's asking for you to send something to them. And again, or it has a link. That's another thing. They'll send you a link to click on, and when you click on that link, there can be something that can get on your computer that allows them greater access. Mm-hmm. What I like to do when I get an email like this, which, believe it or not, has happened, is I will hover over the email address to see what does that show. Most of the time, I've just seen a bunch of gibberish. It's like a really long email address that makes no sense. So immediately you know This is not something that you want to look at or that you want to click on. I have also reached out to that person. So when I've gotten emails like this, I've reached out to them and said, hey, I got an email that looks kind of weird. Was this actually from you? Most of the time they said no. I've had one time where like, yeah, sorry, that is me doing this, and I'm sending a DocuSign, so it looks a little different. And that's fine. The other thing too with that is that when you receive an email like that, you probably want to alert somebody. So if it's at a company or through work, alert your boss or alert the company themselves so that they know that there's an issue going on, that there's somebody trying to mimic the company that's trying to take advantage of information. There's a lot out there also with investments, Greg, which the easiest one to pick on is with crypto.
2: Right.
11: There have been a lot of crypto scams. And so what I always tell people is, first of all, you need to go talk to somebody who deals with this stuff, that's their realm. We don't. Okay. Secondly, there are a lot of companies that are illegitimate, but they've gotten really good at making themselves look legitimate. And if you just search this on Google, the monetary value of scams right now is alarming in that world. And I actually know somebody personally who thought they were following the right things and then their money was gone. And then you go and you alert the proper authorities that, that deal with this stuff, and you know what you're told. You may not get your money back and get in line, and there's a long wait. So cybersecurity at this point in time is becoming something that is just forced on everybody that you have to focus on in your world. Now, we have some material that we can send somebody. So if you want that with some tips and tricks, get a hold of us. Our office number is 217-546-0400. 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We are up on our first break time here, guys, but when we get back, I'm going to touch on some tips on things that you can look at to protect yourselves with cybersecurity in mind. So stick with us.
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0: 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Nathan Boyle's turn to talk about and kick off this month's theme, October Cybersecurity. Can't get too much information on that topic.
1: Oh, man. Sure. There's a lot with it. Yeah, welcome back, everyone. 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We're located at 1515 South MacArthur Boulevard. And, of course, as I always tell you, if there's ever a topic or something you want us to cover on air, you can get a hold of us at 217-546-0400 or my email, nathan@petermanfinancialgroup.com. Also, I will say, Amanda from our office is standing right here with us. She has us on Facebook Live. So we're actually doing this radio program live for people who are interested in seeing what this looks like and how it works and functions. Believe it or not, over the years, we've had a lot of people with interest in that. And so kind of a cool thing for them to see behind the scenes. The market today, for those paying attention, started the day up slightly. The Dow is down, the S&P up, the NASDAQ up. It's been a month or two focused on inflation numbers. It's been a month or two focused on geopolitical conflicts, in particular with what that has to do with oil prices. The main subject that I've had brought up from people recently, Greg, has been interest rates, of course. That's been under the scope. So, you know, what happens with the oil prices being as high as they are and inflation was hotter than they thought it would be a couple months ago. It cooled off a little bit this last month. There's been some movement on the treasuries and the bonds that can put a conservative investor not at ease. I mean, they feel maybe a little anxious about that. This is a conversation that we have with people, and we've had people reach out. So if you're somebody right now who, you know, you've looked at your portfolio, maybe you're a conservative investor and you have some concerns there, this is something that we will sit down and have a conversation with you about, on like what our approach has been with interest rates potentially going up here short term, where we think that's going to be long term. And it can be a little bit of a tricky avenue for people. Also, real quick, guys, before I jump back into information, I want to say securities are offered through Money Concepts Capital Corp, member FINRA, SIPC. Investment advice offered through Money Concepts Advisory Services, a registered investment advisor. Peterman Financial Group, Inc. is a separate entity from Money Concepts Capital Corp. All right, now I can catch my breath a little bit. We've talked about some cybersecurity situations that we've run into. And as I mentioned in our first half, and if you missed it, there are real-world examples that we've seen personally. There are real-world examples that we've heard from other advisors. And, of course, there's going to be things that we've just read about that are frequent things that are happening for people to be aware of. You know, in particular, emails is the biggest avenue. And so one tip that I would give anybody listening right now is that if you receive an email that you are just even a little bit unsure of, and it has a URL or it has a zip file or has anything attached to it, do not click it. You wait and make sure that it's a valid thing. Okay. Let me give a really easy example of this. Our industry has moved in a direction where a lot of paperwork can be done online. Mm-hmm. And in our world, in our office, this is done through a system called DocuSign. Well, scammers know this and they know what it looks like. So they may send an email out to mimic something like this with a link for you to click on. Hey, Greg, here's your document. Click this to sign it. If you were like, I wasn't aware that I had a document coming, I'm not really sure that this is something I should click. This is when you reach out to whatever entity you're dealing with to just verify that this is legit. Now, of course, if we tell you, hey, be aware that this is going to be coming through DocuSign, which is what we try to do, then you know at least what to expect and what that may look like. But that is the number one thing that they're looking for, is for somebody to click that link. Which, again, to put this in perspective, that could potentially give them information. That could potentially give them access to drop malware on your computer or ransomware on your computer. So you have to be really on the ball with this stuff. Again, too, with the links, I'd say the very first thing you want to do is just hover above the email address, yep, which will give you a really quick idea of, like, did this actually come from Nathan Boyle? So it should say Nathan@PetermanFinancialGroup.com. No, it doesn't. It's actually a really weird Gmail account. So that's when I would encourage you to reach out and just verify and make sure that that's not something else. Now, the other component that I mentioned in the first segment was about this voice mimicry, which it's not as prevalent, Greg, but it is happening. Mm-hmm. When you need to be aware of this is when you receive a phone call, and we all get hit on our cell phones with tons of sale and junk calls. But what these companies will do sometimes when you answer, or these scammers, I shouldn't even call them a company, these scammers, is they will immediately stress something that needs to get done urgently. One of the examples that Bill and I have encountered has been, you owe taxes and you need to get these taxes paid immediately. So imagine, guys, you get a phone call and you answer. They say, this is so-and-so with the IRS. Did you know that you owe back taxes? And you're like, oh no, I didn't know that. Well, you haven't paid it, and you're going to be penalized, and it's going to be a severe penalty. Do you want to go ahead and take care of this over the phone? A lot of people, because they're either just not aware or they don't know better, they're saying, yes, let's go ahead and do this. What they're going to then do is get your credit card information, or potentially I've heard of some circumstances of, like, they want you to send money to them, or they have you redeem a gift card or something like that. But you can see how easily this can lead to kind of a slippery slope. And this is also, Greg, just for your information, where they've recorded somebody's voice. And so if you get on here with somebody that you're not sure if it's them or not, or you don't know them, and immediately they're like, hey, could you state your name and where you're at? That's a red flag. A lot of times too, with the IRS and some of these financial institutions, they're aware of all these things going on. They don't do a lot of things over the phone.
2: No.
1: So almost immediately, that's a red flag for you. If you get a call from a financial institution, or if you get a call from a credit card company, or if you get a call from the IRS and they're wanting to handle something over the phone, that's usually an indication that there's something fishy going on. And again, what I would encourage, if you're actually concerned and you got a call from the IRS and you're like, what if this is true? I want to obviously make sure I get this handled. Hang up, search a legit number, call and verify that it's something that actually is real, that you are, that you need to deal with. And that can be a very scary situation. Greg, have you personally run into anything with that?
2: I have not. I've studied this a lot, though, but I think it never, the one takeaway that I get, because there are others, for instance, banks will be at BOS, mm-hmm. for instance, this coming Friday, and I know they'll talk about this.
1: Oh, yeah.
2: You know, nobody's going to get mad if you just say, I'm going to call you back, or I'm going to follow up, or I'm going to go to your website that I know exists and verify some information and not do this over this phone call. Nobody's going to be angry. That's yep. legitimate about that. And if they start protesting, there you go. That's almost certainly your signal that this is not what yep. it appears to be.
1: And it's been so difficult to discern what is that realm of scam and what is legitimate just mm-hmm. robo and junk calls, because as I right. mentioned, you get these things all the time. Same way with emails. Bill and I have some material, and we are more than happy to send this out. So if you're somebody listening right now and you're like, man, I would really like some guidance on this, that's when I would encourage you to reach out to our office, the 217-546-0400, or just email me, Nathan@PetermanFinancialGroup.com, and say, I was listening today on the radio. You were talking about cybersecurity. Do you mind maybe sending us some of the information you were referring to? Really quick, there's some easy things that you can do. One tip that has been commonly given out is to create a separate, what they call like a secret email address. But when you're dealing with your financial accounts or bank accounts or any of that stuff in that realm, to maybe create a new email address, and it's one that you don't use on other sites.
2: It's a great idea. Never
1: and
2: even
1: so
2: heard of that. That's a great idea.
1: You can attach this to your account, this new email address, but when you sign up for something or buy something or any of these places that ask for your email, which is pretty much everything nowadays, you know, my personal email address, it's not uncommon that I get 500 emails in one day, just so much junk and right. so much stuff coming from companies. So if you create this separate email account, and you exclusively use it with your financial accounts, you shouldn't get a lot of junk to that. And then also, it's not something that's floating around out there from these other various places. So, you know, that's a really big thing to focus on. One thing that I would absolutely tell people to do, and if you haven't, you need to reach out to these places or go to the websites and do it, is to enable the two-step verifications.
2: Absolutely.
1: And the quick, easy way with this has been, if somebody buys something on my credit card or something, I'll actually get sometimes a text or even a phone call if something looks out of the ordinary. If it's out of state and I haven't said I'm traveling, or out of the country and I haven't said I'm traveling, I will get a call to confirm something, and then I can just reject it. The easy thing, though, is like somebody logging into your stuff, what's going to happen is you'll actually get a text alerting you. Mm-hmm. Somebody just tried to log into this account. Was this you? And you can say yes or no. If it's not you, then you immediately know something's wrong there. You may want to go on and change your passwords, update your security,
2: right,
1: and make sure that that's you know, something that you have updated on your end. You know, one of their tips is to make sure that you secure your home Wi-Fi network. This is something where, you know, I'm not going to act like I'm an expert from a security side, but what I do know is that you can use things to make it more difficult to log in. So, for example, I know something personally at our house is, and immediately asked me to either share the password or that somebody else is trying to get my network. So nobody can join my home Wi-Fi without me first knowing. Guys, this is a lot of information, and I encourage you to reach out. If you have any questions, call our office, 217-546-0400, or email me, Nathan@PetermanFinancialGroup.com. 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
4: ABC News, I'm Chuck Sievertson. Sources tell ABC News the pilot who attacked his fellow pilot on the flight deck of a Fly Dubai flight planned to crash the plane into Israel's Ben-Gurion Airport. He was stopped when the pilot who was attacked managed to get the cockpit door open and passengers rushed in. The Supreme Court's new term starts this morning. Justices will hear a case over whether local governments can sue energy companies over climate change. The Air Force pulling bombers out of a British air base at the center of an alleged terror plot. ABC's Maggie Rooley.
5: The move comes just a week after five British men were arrested outside of the base on suspicion of planning an act of terror and explosives offenses after a late-night tip-off call to police. All five men were released the next day on bail, and police say no explosives were found in their vans. Police later arresting a dual British-Iranian citizen as well, who was also later released.
4: Or Maggie Rooley. This is ABC News. In Mississippi, a final meeting of a special committee of lawmakers at the state capitol concerning possible efforts to redraw the state's political maps. Among members of the public at the meeting,
6: if you want to change Mississippi, listen to the people. And the people have said we don't want to see new maps. Now, what you're doing is political interference.
7: Let's not go back to the 1890 version of what Mississippi used to be.
4: Some say redrawing the maps could reduce black political representation in Mississippi, where 40% of the population is black. The Nobel Prize in Medicine has been awarded today to three scientists working on the mechanisms the brain uses to switch on or off the activity of individual nerve cells. The trio, Carl Dieseldorf of Stanford University, Peter Hedgman, Humboldt University in Berlin, George Nagel, University of Würzburg in Germany. The brain switch is controlled by light. Chuck Sievertson, ABC News.
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2: From the WMAY Newsroom, I'm Greg Hallblank. Sangamon County Sheriff's Office has released video of a September 24th vehicle pedestrian accident near the Sangamon County Complex involving an off-duty lieutenant with the department. Lieutenant Andrew Henton was turning from 9th Street onto Monroe Street when his vehicle struck the pedestrian. The Sheriff's Office said Springfield Police reported the pedestrian suffered non-life-threatening injuries. The videos are on the Sangamon County YouTube page. Springfield Police ticketed Henton for failing to yield to a pedestrian in a crosswalk. Resurfacing begins today on Stevenson Drive in Springfield from Adloff Lane to the Interstate 55 ramps. Work is expected to be completed by the end of the week. A former News Channel 20 personality is joining the Trump administration as Assistant Press Secretary. Benny Ray Harmony joined Real America's Voice as White House correspondent in September 2025. She begins her new duties today. And the Illinois Health and Hospital Association has given U.S. Senator Dick Durbin its Distinguished Service Award. 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
11: Here's your updated News Channel 20 Storm Team forecast. Daytime highs approaching 75 today under clear skies, winds out of the northeast around 5 miles per hour. Clear skies tonight, lows level off around 51. High of 79 tomorrow. I'm meteorologist Jennifer Wojcicki on 97.7 and 970 WMAY, Springfield's news and talk. Currently 45.
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17: So glad you're there. It's the Brian Kilmeade Show. I come to you from 48th and 6th in Midtown Manhattan, heard around the country, around the world. So it's going to be a busy, busy hour, busy, busy week. Very excited. 1 week from tomorrow, Uniting the States will be out. My brand new book, The Six Crucial Moments That Forged the American Miracle. I think those people who love the country celebrating 250, I know you're going to dig into this one and love it. Daniel Turner, founder of the Energy Advocacy Group, Power Future. I got to get the latest on the price of oil, the nuts and bolts on diesel. What's it going to mean for 100 to 200 million barrels of oil to flood the market from Europe of diesel, as well as 7 ships hit over the weekend? Will that slow down the amount of tankers coming through the Strait of Hormuz? We'll talk about that. But first, let's get to the big three.
18: Number three.
19: Look, I've said
18: As much as I can say about what I think about DA Van Houten's investigation, it was not an appropriate investigation. It was not complete. It was stick your head in the sand and don't look to find a crime.
19: That is Thomas Giafra. He is representing Jane Doe. Cornell rape case moves forward. Governor Hochul tries to help her election fortunes, but hurts the case by taking the most biased person you know in New York, and says a lot, Letitia James, and appoints her special prosecutor.
20: Number two.
21: The economic assault is working. Inflation's 80%. The currency's appreciated by 40%. The economy shrunk by 6%. Stay the course. This is working.
19: That is Dave McCormick. Iran beginning to show signs they are cracking as they try and wreak havoc on the strait as their oil minister resigns. We got the latest.
20: Number one.
22: Let's be careful about all these polls. These races are tight, and they're going to be tight to the end. These polls showing the early Democrat lead. We've seen this before. It has not been borne out.
19: Karl Rove, hold your horses, Democrats. You have not won anything yet. Inside a month of the midterms, President Trump goes all in and goes hands-on. Battleground states, red states, all of them. We got go beyond the polls, and that's where we'll begin with Michael Goodwin. Michael, Karl Rove weighed in, and he just said, look, there's the Democrats, there's no doubt about it. History says Democrats should have a good day on Election Day. But how good? Does it mean getting the Senate, too? Karl Rove talked about the importance of the polls and knowing where they're coming from. Listen to this, cut seven.
22: Let's be careful about all these polls. Mm-hmm. There's a really smart Republican pollster named Patrick Ruffini who went back and looked at 3,300 polls over the last four cycles and found that 73% of the time, the polls overstated the Democrat vote. In fact, if you take a look at all 3,300, they overstate the Democratic vote by basically 4 points. At the end, at this point, roughly by 7 points. So these races are tight, and they're going to be tight to the end. These polls showing the early Democrat lead. We've seen this before. It has not been borne out. Even Nate Silver said the groups which Democrats are making the largest gains on are those that make the polls most overestimated Democrats in recent years.
19: So no rose-colored glasses, but don't overstate the negative. That's pretty much what you wrote about, too, Michael, right?
23: Yes, I think, Brian, that despite what the polls show, there are still lots of opportunities for President Trump and Republicans. It's state by state, of course, but it very much depends, I think, on how well Republicans unite and sell the story of success this administration has had in big ways. I mean, it's obviously the Iranian situation is weighing right now on that, and the price of everyday goods. But there's other aspects to the economic story that are much more favorable, including the employment rates. Unemployment is low. People are making more money. Household incomes are rising. Family incomes are rising. And, of course, the stock market. So there's much to celebrate in this. But like Carl, I also know that you cannot overlook the current moment. And so I think the president's trip, he's visiting 10 states this month, is important. And he's got, I think, to stay on message and not get drawn into issues like the Arch of Triumph and those sorts of things that do not poll well and that are of no interest to people who feel their economic situation is going downhill. So I think the message is important, but sticking to the message is more important.
19: Yeah, I think so. But he does feel positive about data centers, and he does feel positive about AI. He still got everybody together, and he still put together a panel, and a super intelligence panel. He named them, but he wants to guide it. He doesn't want to end it and close it. He's not going to fall prey to this new movement that seems is manufactured as the pandemic.
23: Yes. No, I think that's a good point, Brian, that the president has been a president on this issue. I mean, he personally favors it, but he also understands the political dynamics of it. So the way he's going about it, I think, will lead to the best information that the public can have. I mean, you look at the stock market, for example, very much connected to the whole AI, which is, of course, dependent on the data centers. So there are all this ties together economically, and, of course, the Iranian war, too. So he's got things to sell and explain. But I think there's still time if he says it in a way that people feel included in his vision.
19: Got it. I want you to hear what Senator John Kennedy, he summed it up pretty well, too. Cut five. I'm sorry, cut nine.
0: But it's more than just cost of living. The American people, both sides, feel anger. If they don't feel anger, they feel deep melancholy. They feel like the Washington political leaders have let them down, that they don't listen, they don't care. They feel that way about Congress in particular. They think the United States Congress is the best evidence of why it took our ancestors thousands of years to learn how to stand upright. Some of that is our fault. We should have done more, but we've done a lot. And I've been out on the campaign trail talking about it.
19: So he feels as if he feels anger. But don't you think it's also important to point out that inflation under Joe Biden was at a high 9 and on average 5, and under Trump it's at 2.5 or 2.4? I mean, people should understand, yeah, the prices went up, but they were flying up when Trump got the keys.
23: That's true, Brian. But I think the problem in making that argument is that the prices that went up under Biden never came down. And so anything that's happened since, it's just for many, in many cases, in many consumer goods, it's just continually raised them, not nearly at the rate that they were under Biden. But no question that there are all kinds of data that show people on the margin are falling further behind. I mean, the number of credit card delinquencies, the balances of credit cards, people living on credit cards, for example, that's increasing. So those are the kind of people it's difficult to say what they want to hear. It's really about what can you do.
19: Now I hear you, but I should point out who's responsible. Just don't give the Democrats a free pass on this, because they said nothing when things were out of control. When they got $1.9 billion, I mean, how much money was it? $1 trillion on their infrastructure bill and the Inflation Reduction Act, which they mocked us and said it really had nothing to do with inflation, which we knew all along. But you spend like that, of course you're going to get inflation. Yeah, Trump spent during the pandemic, because he was advised that we had to send people home to stop working. But after that, Biden went to town.
23: But, you know, Brian, the thing about Donald Trump that's always amazed me, he lived his life as a Manhattan developer, born to a wealthy family. And yet he is the candidate, going back to 2016, he is the candidate who most connected to the working class. And the people who felt left out felt that he was their spokesman. And you look at all of the things he has done, and that's why in the column I mentioned the two highlights for me of the 24 campaign against Biden and Harris, the garbage truck, and then working at McDonald's. I mean, in a way, they were campaign stunts, but they really, I think, captured the essence of who his appeal was for, who he wanted to talk to. And I would hope he would get back to that kind of appeal, because I think it's gotten lost in all of the comings and goings of the presidential office, foreign powers, et cetera, the war. So I think the middle class, the working class, those were his defenders and supporters in both of his victories. I think he has to make it clear to them that he is still with them.
19: He's got Hispanics and non-college educated voters. Those are the biggest improvements. And I think he's hurting on, if I'm to believe the polls, I think he's hurting on them right now.
23: Yes, I agree that there had, look, you look at his approval ratings, and the decline is significant enough that you begin to look at who within his constituency is pulling back from him. And those groups you mentioned are two of them. So he's got some work to do in the next month.
19: We'll see. Michael Goodwin, thanks so much. Michael Goodwin, The New York Post. Appreciate it.
23: Thank you, Brian.
19: Right. The one thing I can't support the president on is giving the cell phone out for Tom Cotton. Tom Cotton is one of his greatest allies. He's never, as far as I know, said anything against the president. On daylight savings time, he's against it. That's it. Who cares? Why the president put out his cell phone number, which, by the way, now I can't contact him. I can't because he was on Sunday, is just insane. The other issue is this billionaire's tax. So we love to, the socialists love to vilify billionaires. Remember, there isn't, remember when Zohran Mamdani said, there should be no billionaires. Really? Okay. There should be. And everybody knows AOC came out and said, you don't make $1 million. You can't be a billionaire. Nobody earns $1 billion. Really? Okay. Have you heard of patents? Have you ever heard of investments that pan out? So you're not allowed to profit. So now they're doing the billionaire's tax. And California, if they pass this, they're going to lose every one of the billionaires. They've already lost some significant people, which is their tax base. Remember, people, everyday people, if you make the bottom 50% pay like 5% of the taxes. The top 10% pay 70% of the taxes. And that's not enough for Bernie Sanders. So the billionaire's tax is not supported by, of all people, Gavin Newsom. And Bernie Sanders is targeting anyone against it. Cut 12.
1: Can the American people sustain democracy, take on the greed and power of the billionaire class, and create an economy and government that works for all? Or are we destined to live in an oligarchic society where our economic and political lives are controlled by a handful of the wealthiest people in the world? That is the real question on the ballot here in California. And that is why the whole country, and frankly, people around the world, are paying attention to what is happening here.
19: See, I just don't resent any billionaire. I know usually if they inherit money, I look at the Oracle present. So the dad, Ellison, he has Oracle. His son has a bigger vision. He wants to get a media element to it and consolidate these networks, bought CBS and just bought Paramount, which gets with it CNN. So he has a bigger vision than his dad. You might be resentful of it, but he's growing the economy. You know what he's also doing? He's growing his company. You know what he's also doing? Hiring people. And those people need offices. And they got to rent from commercial realtors. And those people need furniture. They got to go to commercial office furniture. And those people are going to need paper goods and computers. That's going to help as well. So you take that wealth and you continue to grow it. You invest it yourself, or you can sit there in a mansion, make a bigger mansion, or you can go out and invest it. I appreciate that. I don't resent that. I mean, you have Elon Musk, who basically bought a whole town and made it a SpaceX town, all right? And now he is going to be buying huge swaths of land, and he's going to be putting data centers there. He's going to hire a bunch of people. He's going to provide a lot of power, and that's going to be a big tax base for the borderline communities. And then he says, listen, if it becomes a problem, I'm going to put him in space, okay? Do you know anybody else that can do that? It's called the unique talent. Did you watch playoff baseball? Did you watch the NFL on Sunday? I know a lot of you played football.

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1: 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It all goes down the chain. 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Back in a moment.
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1: 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I got these great events, especially WABC listeners in the Northeast to begin with, Red Bank, New Jersey, and then that'll be on October 15th. On the 16th, I'll be in at Westbury Music Fair. It's really cool, and we're going to be bringing all these stories in my sports books as well as my other history books to life in a fun, entertaining way. I don't know if you've seen these some of the past shows on Fox Nation, but we're going to be streaming these live on Fox Nation. Anything can happen. And I have a chance to meet you if you want to get the VIP session. That'll be before the show. Going to give you an exclusive preview of what to expect. But just believe me, I know you think you've seen Fox guys on stage before or Fox women, and they do a fantastic job. I try to make this a show by bringing history to life. With my good friends Rick and Pat, we take certain elements while staying true to the story. We have some fun with it. And so you'll, at the end of the day, not only learn something about our country, be laughing at it in a fun, respectful way. Thanks for listening to the Brian Kilmeade Show. Clay and Buck are coming up on 97.7 and 970 WMAY, Springfield's News and Talk.
2: The WMAY Newsroom. I'm Greg Hallblind. More than 7,300 city water, light, and power customers on Springfield's west side were without electricity for more than an hour Sunday evening. Utilities said power was restored to all locations by 8:25 after a lightning arrest at the old Jacksonville Road substation failed after 7 p.m. The Sangamon County Sheriff's Office has released video of a September 24th vehicle pedestrian accident involving an off-duty lieutenant with the department. Lieutenant Andrew Henton was turning from 9th Street onto Monroe Street when his vehicle struck the pedestrian, and video showed Henton was not using a phone or computer at the time. He immediately stopped to check on the pedestrian and call emergency services. Springfield Police ticketed Henton for failing to yield to a pedestrian in a crosswalk. The Sheriff's Office said Springfield Police reported the pedestrian suffered non-life-threatening injuries. The video is on the Sangamon County YouTube page. Resurfacing begins today on Stevenson Drive in Springfield from Adloff Lane to the Interstate 55 ramps. The Illinois Department of Transportation said the lanes will be reduced during the project and work is expected to be completed by the end of the week. Retiring U.S. Senator Dick Durbin has been recognized by the Illinois Health and Hospital Association with its Distinguished Service Award. Association said on Friday that Durbin has made longstanding efforts to support hospitals and expand access to health care. Durbin is 81 and is retiring in January after serving 5 terms in the Senate. More at WMAY.com.
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6: Here's your updated News Channel 20 Storm Team forecast. Ample sunshine expected today, with daytime highs approaching 75. Winds out of the northeast around 5 miles per hour. Clear skies tonight, lows level off around 51. Highs level off around 79 tomorrow. I'm meteorologist Jennifer Wojcicki on 97.7 and 970 WMAY, Springfield's News and Talk. Right now, it's 55 degrees.
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1: My bill would require data centers to pay for their own electricity, saving ratepayers, lowering electric bills for local citizens. It passed the House 417-3. 206 Democrats voted for it in the House, including Hakeem Jeffries and AOC. And Chuck Schumer, well, he blocked it. He ordered the Democrats in the Senate to block the bill, or it would be law today. We would be listening to the people, holding data centers accountable, but Chuck Schumer blocked it. Because here's the bottom line. Democrats want to talk about affordability, but they don't want to do anything about it. The bottom line is their crass political strategy is hurting ratepayers at the local level in places like Ohio, and they should be ashamed of themselves.
2: Senator Husted talking about everything he says is 100% correct. They said, well, it didn't have any enforcement in it, so we're not going to vote for it. It gave them parameters to enforce. Senator Husted, his four data centers, but he's doing it with the community in mind. The community should have a say in it. That's what the president's saying, too. Daniel Turner joined us now, founder of the Energy Advocacy Group, Power the Future. Daniel, when it comes to data centers, that's a red hot issue, especially in Ohio, where there's a lot, right?
3: It is. It's an issue nationwide. And I'm talking to you from my sheep farm in rural Virginia. We have a third of the nation's data centers. I pass them every time I drive to Washington, D.C. from my farm. So it is definitely a hot button issue, but it is a solvable issue. And I think what Senator Husted expressed, his frustration, really gets to the heart of it. Like, these are not insurmountable problems. These are things we can tackle if there's political will to tackle it. And unfortunately, every time we get close to an election, every single opportunity to solve a problem becomes an opportunity to exacerbate that problem for the campaign trail. And that's exactly where we are.
2: And do you think a lot of this is still the climate change crowd trying to stop power, regardless of where it is, if it's not solar paneled or windmilled?
3: Absolutely. Yeah, it's a great point. This is the same people who just 2 years ago under President Biden were telling us that we were going to get rid of the gas stove are now telling us we're going to get rid of data centers, because what they have in common is that you take a company like Meta, which in Ohio is building a data center, but they're also building a natural gas power plant that will provide enough power for the data center and for the local community. Well, if you just hate the natural gas industry and you don't want natural gas expansion, this is your new tactic, whether it's a stove, whether it's a generator or a leaf blower. Now it's a data center, right? It's the same thing we see from New England and Northeast governors, Kathy Hochul, New York, Maura Healey in Massachusetts, when they stopped natural gas pipelines that were going to bring natural gas to New England, right, from Pennsylvania, from the Marcellus region. They stopped them. They won successfully. But now what do they get to do? They get to point the finger at President Trump and say, look how expensive things are in New England. Affordability, it's all President Trump's fault. Well, we could solve this problem if you didn't want to play political games. But that's what Democrats do really, really well. They play political games brilliantly.
2: Did Governor Hochul do some horse trading on that pipeline where the president said he needs that done?
3: Yeah, there was some. I don't think it ever actually took place. There was some early negotiations. Kathy Hochul is unfortunately not the smartest person to hold that seat. And she's
2: terrible.
3: Just manipulated by all sides. She doesn't know everything on this tragedy coming out of Yale, right? It's a good pivot and it shuts up her critics. So that's where she wants to focus, because if you look at the issues plaguing my beloved home state where my mom still lives and all my family still lives, which is New York, these are solvable issues. Case in point, Kathy Hochul says she wants to open the first nuclear reactor in 50 years. Well, she wants to build it from scratch. That's going to take a decade. What's sitting idle is Indian Point. She could just reopen that tomorrow, but she's not doing that. She's getting the talking point of we're going to do something great in the future, rather than do something difficult now. That's Kathy Hochul in a nutshell.
2: Absolutely. And that's why Bruce Blakeman's got a real shot here. Let's hope. And also, talk about fracking. How much is fracking, the ban on fracking in New York under Governor Cuomo, really hurt?
3: No, it crushes New York State. And we put out a study not long ago on this. You can see it on powerthefuture.com, where we compare New England counties, Pennsylvania counties from their counterpoint in New York State, right? There's just this imaginary, invisible line that north of it is New York, south of it is Pennsylvania, but it's the same geography, it's the same area. And south of that border where fracking is legal, the land is more valuable, the income is higher, the GDP is higher, the tax revenue is greater. Why? Because Pennsylvania allows fracking. And if you recall, and your audience does, and we move at the speed of light now in politics, it's remarkable. But just 4 years ago, when Josh Shapiro was running for governor, he was anti-fracking until he flip-flopped. Because he realized, holy cow, if I want to win Pennsylvania, I can't be anti-fracking. So now he's reversed course. I welcome that. I don't think it's genuine, but I welcome it. But he has reversed course. We could do that in New York State, and you could be a profitable, have the revenue. But right. Kathy Hochul hasn't reversed course. It's dem on dem violence.
2: This is what bothers me. I don't expect you to answer this because you're not really political, but if Democrats get in power, I feel as though they know how unpopular and how they've been exposed with the green energy stuff, that the world was coming to an end. If we don't act now, we can't sleep at night. It actually destroyed generations of children who thought the world was going to end. And just because Trump came in power and the average kid, and all of a sudden Silicon Valley's not playing ball with Democrats, I thought they grew out of it. But my sense is they just keep in their powder dry for when they do get power again. There goes the gas engine. There goes the oil, the drilling, and the fracking.
3: Yeah. Yeah, 100%. This is a 30, 40-year movement. It's been most of our lifetime that we have seen the climate movement. They're not going to go away anytime soon. You have to realize some of these climate executives at these large, probably Chinese-funded nonprofits, they're making over $1 million a year, right? They have a 401k. They have beach houses. This is a very lucrative business. Big green. We hear all the time, big oil, big oil. Big green is very, very real. It is a multi-billion dollar industry that produces nothing. All it does is have people lie down in traffic. It litigates. They're very good at litigation. Oral arguments at the Supreme Court on this right now as we're speaking on the constant pernicious litigation on climate nonsense. So they're not going to roll over and go away because there's a new sheriff in town. They're just keeping their powder dry until they get a Gavin Newsom president, and they'll be back with a vengeance.
2: Scary. I just thought sometimes people would move on from things. We'll see. I just, before we move on, I just think people should know that I'm pro data center, but with reason. If there was a huge hum around my house, I wouldn't be happy. If there was taking up farmland and hurting the community, I wouldn't be happy. If they're taking up all the water, I would not be happy. If they're upping my rates, I would not be happy. But here's what they are doing. The president, through an executive order and through legislation, if they would just pass it and not worry about the midterm elections, here's what Senator Dave McCormick is. This is the Ratepayer Protection Act, Cut 38.
4: The ratepayer protection is the worst example. We have, you know, people across Pennsylvania talking about electricity prices and data centers, and this would have addressed this head on. And the thing that's most interesting is this passed the House decisively with 208 Democrats voting for it. Hakeem Jeffries, AOC, voted for this. So if you want to see an example where the Democrats are playing politics at the expense of the American people, this is it.
2: And that's it. And I just wanted to put a lid on that. So let's talk about what's going on with the Strait. It looks like there's the East-West pipeline. The Saudis have got back up almost up to full speed. And we're almost at the same level through the Strait of Hormuz, except for this weekend, the IRGC went after about 7 merchant ships. So that slowed things down. Where are we at in the big picture?
3: I remind people all the time, if you can rewind to 2021, just a couple of years ago, when there was a cyber attack on the Colonial Pipeline, which brings gas from the bayou, basically, all the way up the eastern seaboard. The Colonial Pipeline was shut down for 5.5 days, and it wreaked havoc on America, right? People remember the panic, the waiting hours in line. There was pandemonium. The East-West Pipeline in Saudi Arabia shut down for over 3 weeks. So you can look at gas prices and say, wow, right, a big disruption. But this is 100 times worse, and it was three times as long as a shutdown. So I understand people's frustration with energy. I'm never going to dismiss it. Diesel prices are through the roof. I mentioned my farm. I have to buy a lot of diesel, and it is very expensive. I get it. But the world is a volatile place. Russia and Ukraine have blown up 50% of each other's diesel refining capacity. Iran is not completely neutralized, unfortunately. So there is a lot happening in the world, and we have to embrace the fact that if we're going to try to bring stability, whether it's to Ukraine, whether it's to the Middle East, it's going to have an impact on global prices. I'll own Iran happily. I'll say, yes, we're trying to eradicate radical Islam. But everyone with a Ukraine flag next to their emoji, they have to own it too. Because every time we give Zelensky more weapons, all he does is blow up Russian refining capacity. Makes sense. It's a good military strategy, but that's driving prices too. So the world is a messed up place. All of these engagements are causing prices to go through the roof. It's not just one or the other.
2: Daniel Turner, how much does it help that Europe is going to release 100 to 200 million barrels of diesel, and they're going to start putting more up front almost immediately, as we've asked? What is your thought about that?
3: Huge, huge help. But the question is, why did it take so long? And the reason why is because the EU does not want President Trump to have a good midterm, just like Iran doesn't want President Trump to have a midterm. I mean, the IRGC wrote a letter saying, vote Democrat. Open letter to the American people. Please put back in people who like us, right? So the European Union, sadly, is very much the same. The EU should have released these barrels of diesel weeks ago, but they didn't. Why? Because they don't give a damn that it's punishing their people. Europeans are used to high prices. They get to point the finger at President Trump and say, he's the bad guy. What we need is a Democrat who will sign on to the Paris Climate Accords again, and a Democrat who will say, hey, you don't have to pay your NATO dues. We got your back. So yes, it's going to help. But the fact that it took the EU so long to do shows, you know, this whole tinkering in politics. The world is not our friend, and people need to ask why.
2: How close are we to building another refinery?
3: Nowhere. I don't even know of any that are in the pipeline, and they need probably 8 to 10 years to be built. This is where I wish President Trump were a little more aggressive with his executive order. I would be. I would use national security protocols. I would build them on military bases if necessary. I would be building refineries as much as the market demands, and the markets are demanding them. But I mentioned the oral arguments in the Supreme Court case today that's happening, which are all these climate lawsuits. What's the first thing you do if Kilmeade Oil decides to build a refinery? Every single Soros-funded Moms Against Asthma group sues Kilmeade Oil, and they gum it up for years in the courts. Why? Because they don't want you to build it, because they're funded by foreign countries, whether it's the Qataris, whether it's the Russians, whether it's the Chinese. They don't want you to build a refinery because energy independence is bad for the global order. So that's a problem. Who's going to build a refinery and spend years in the courts with hundreds of millions of dollars in litigation costs? It's not worth it.
2: I'm thinking about the people that invest in the XL pipeline and the jobs that were involved. And he just came in and canceled it.
3: $8 billion was lost. And so people say, are you going to rebuild that pipeline? What company would ever rebuild a pipeline knowing that Gavin Newsom's going to campaign on shutting you down, right? I've mentioned this before, and I think it's a very important takeaway. What Biden did canceling Keystone was not just cripple our energy industry. He sent a precedent that any large, complex infrastructure project that is more than 4 years in the making is now a political risk. Who's going to build a dam that's going to take 10 years to build? Who's going to build a railroad that's going to take, unless it's within California, their crappy high speed, which is never going to get built? Who's going to do anything that crosses a state line or an international border if your political opponent's going to run on shutting you down? There's a market signal that Biden sent. Don't do anything, because we will campaign on stopping you.
2: Just this thing, Dan, when this war ends in Iran, you're going to watch the strategic oil reserve get filled up. You're going to see the Venezuelan deal really pay off. You're going to see gas go down to 290. And it's going to actually, the market's going to have we're going to be overflowing with oil, correct?
3: We are. But the sad thing, the possibility is that you'll have Majority Leader Chuck Schumer and Speaker of the House Hakeem Jeffries, and they will say it's because of them. We got elected, and look at what happened. Oil prices are down. Energy prices are down. Now vote for us in 2028. And that is the risk that they're trying to pull the wool over the Americans' eyes. That's why people like James Tallarico and Omar al-Sayed have all changed their tune. Subversion. Don't let us answer questions who we really are, what we believe. Just get us power, because then we'll have the ability to campaign for president in 2028. So there's a lot on the line with these midterm elections.
2: Go get him. Daniel Turner, thanks so much. Appreciate it. Back in a moment.
3: Thanks, Brian. Take care.
2: Great job.
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15: Kids, let me help. I think I know why you have so much anxiety, so much loneliness. It's because you live in a surveillance state. We all do. According to the Wall Street Journal, everyone is scared to dance at concerts and clubs. Dance like no one's watching? How quaint to think you could still do that. Everyone has a GPS-enabled computer in their pocket, a tracking device in your car, a Ring camera at the door. Have you met the flockers? Flock cameras? Yeah, flock cameras that read your license plate and track your car wherever it goes. Everybody hates them. The people who complain about surveillance do a lot of it themselves. Gen Z is now Gen TMZ. And the targets don't have to be a celebrity. One of the biggest viral stories this year was the two lawyers making out in Central Park. It's okay, they're married. Well, he is. He is. But look, people cheating is a long and cherished human right. It may not be noble, but whatever happened to ain't nobody's business if I do. Andy Warhol famously predicted that in the future everyone would be famous for 15 minutes, one of the most prescient things anyone's ever said. What he didn't foresee is it would be against your will. Because now everyone is the celebrity who thought they could get away with running into Target without any makeup. Everyone now is sad Ben Affleck who can't have a cigarette without it going online. It's disturbing how much Americans now enjoy watching other people be less than perfect. 55% of Gen Z say fear of being caught doing something or saying something that's seen as cringe has prevented them from opening up emotionally. 38% say the fear of cringe has stopped them from asking someone on a date. I get it. You're a 15-year-old and you like a girl and you want to tell her in a text. Well, it better come out like it was written by Aaron Sorkin. Because if there's anything cringe about it and it winds up as a screenshot, that kid is Kids, you got to reverse the cringe. What's cringy isn't looking silly. It's the narc who's reporting it. That's what's cringe.
2: Brilliant. I mean, I read this thing verbatim, first time I've heard it, and I thought, unbelievable. I wish I wrote it. So I think about it, but couldn't write it like that. It's just perfect. Bill Maher nails it again. Meanwhile, I don't know why President Trump is still critical.
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18: ABC News, I'm Chuck Severton. The co-pilot who attacked the captain on the Fly Dubai flight to Israel intended to crash the plane into Tel Aviv's Ben-Gurion Airport, according to two senior U.S. officials and an Israeli source familiar with the investigation. ABC's Tom Sufi Burridge.
20: Sources familiar with the investigation say Al-Hamami was a co-pilot trainee for Oman Air in 2024 when he was found in possession of extremist materials.
18: The co-pilot was tackled by passengers. Hot issues are to be decided by the Supreme Court as it opens its new term this morning. One is whether local governments have the right to sue energy companies over the effects of climate change. Records reviewed by ABC News show frat brothers at Cornell, accused of raping a student 2 years ago, tried to do what was described as damage control in the weeks afterward. The U.S. Air Force has now moved all its bombers out of a southern England Royal Air Force base that was the apparent target of a possible terrorist plot. This is ABC News. Ukraine's defense ministry says that its long-range missile and drone attacks have neutralized more than half of Russia's oil refining capacity, hampering Moscow's ability to supply its forces in the war. More new moms are turning to those weight-loss diabetes drugs after they give birth. ABC's Yuri Benajad.
21: Researchers looked at private health insurance claims for more than 1 million births. Researchers say the drugs may help new moms who are at risk for weight and blood sugar problems after breastfeeding ends. Early data is reassuring. Some injectable versions were not detected in breast milk, and no adverse events were reported in breastfed infants.
18: Weight loss drugs are not FDA approved during pregnancy or breastfeeding. The American College of OBGYNs recommends new moms talk with their doctors about it. Asking lawmakers to temporarily ban AI smart glasses until more is known about their potential perils, and secretly recording conversations or snapping pictures, Norway's government. Chuck Severson, ABC News.
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25: From the WMAY Newsroom, I'm Greg Hallblind. Sangamon County Sheriff's Office has released video of a September 24th vehicle pedestrian accident near the Sangamon County Complex involving an off-duty lieutenant with the department. Lieutenant Andrew Henton was turning from 9th Street onto Monroe Street when his vehicle struck the pedestrian. The Sheriff's Office said Springfield Police reported the pedestrian suffered non-life-threatening injuries. The videos are on the Sangamon County YouTube page. Springfield Police ticketed Henton for failing to yield to a pedestrian in a crosswalk. Resurfacing begins today on Stevenson Drive in Springfield from Adloff Lane to the Interstate 55 ramps. Work is expected to be completed by the end of the week. A former News Channel 20 personality is joining the Trump administration as Assistant Press Secretary. Benny Ray Harmony joined Real America's Voice as White House correspondent in September 2025. She begins her new duties today. And the Illinois Health and Hospital Association has given U.S. Senator Dick Durbin its Distinguished Service Award. 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
5: Here's your updated News Channel 20 Storm Team forecast. Ample sunshine expected today, with daytime highs approaching 75. Winds out of the northeast around 5 miles per hour. Clear skies tonight, lows level off around 51. Highs level off around 79 tomorrow. I'm meteorologist Jennifer Wojcicki on 97.7 and 970 WMAY, Springfield's News and Talk. Right now, it's 55 degrees.

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2: All right, for 48th and 6th in Midtown Manhattan, heard around the country, around the world, this is the Brian Kilmeade Show. We got a lot going on today. I got to tell you what's going on in Iran, really encouraging signs for us. I'll explain that. Also, the investigation into the would-be hijacking from last week. Man, we're getting details. This was so preventable. It's scary. You wonder how somebody who could fail out of an Omani flight school because he was radical could actually get on a UAE plane as a pilot. And how Australia knew about this guy too, Al-Hami. So this is just crazy. He ends up trying to put an axe in the head of the pilot and crash the plane, possibly in the Ben Gurion airport, evidently, if not just overall. We'll have to see. And then, of course, we have some other breaking news we got to get to. But first, let's get to the big three.
3: Number three.
4: Look, I've said as much as I can say about what I think about DA Van Houten's investigation, it was not an appropriate investigation. It was not complete. It was stick your head in the sand and don't look to find a crime.
2: That is true. And that is the attorneys for the Jane Doe, a possible victim in this rape case. It moves forward. Governor Hochul does the worst thing possible, gets political. Letitia James is now the investigator. Really? Letitia James, could you be more pro-Democrat, anti-Trump than that? Are you ever going to get to the bottom of things when she's already sided with the victim?
3: Number two.
5: The economic assault is working. Inflation's 80%. The currency's appreciated by 40%. The economy shrunk by 6%. Stay the course. This is working.
2: That is Dave McCormick, of course. Iran beginning to show signs they are cracking as they try and wreak havoc in the Strait as their oil minister resigns. We got the latest.
3: Number one.
6: Let's be careful about all these polls. These races are tight, and they're going to be tight to the end. These polls showing the early Democrat lead. We've seen this before. It has not been borne out.
2: Paul Rove weighing in, not willing to say curtains for the Senate and the House with the midterm elections inside a month away. President Trump goes all in, hit three states in 4 days. Now he's at it again today. He's going to red states. He's going to battleground states. He's not going to. He's going to go right through the tape. No doubt about it. But the other big story that we're talking about, it's become a national story, kind of by surprise, is something that happened in 2024 when there's alleged gang rape situation that happened at Cornell University. There was an investigation. They couldn't prove it. There's text messages that said there shouldn't be any investigation, that it was all consensual. Then we find out about the use of ketamine, plied with ketamine and drunk. Does that mean that the guys that are involved in this are exonerated? Perhaps not. In the New York State law, if you do drugs and alcohol, are you suddenly no longer protected? Perhaps not. We know that everybody's lawyered up, and this is a national story. Donna Rotunno all over it, Fox News contributor, criminal defense attorney, and host of Fox News True Crime podcast, Crime and Justice with Donna Rotunno. Donna, welcome.
7: Hi, Brian. Thanks for having me.
2: So, Donna, what are your thoughts right away about this case? This is something that happened in 2024, and there's a lot of records, a lot of text messages. These guys have been graduated now for over a year, 2 years now working on it. But now they're evidently mostly rugby players from a fraternity. A lot of people weighing in from the president to now both attorneys. And Letitia James now is going to lead the investigation. Do you think that's a good move? I think it's an awful move.
7: I couldn't agree with you more, Brian. It's an awful move because she has already shown how she feels about this in her own Facebook post. She has come out saying that she feels for this victim. She sides with this victim. She should be heard. And although I agree that everyone has the right to be heard, that does not mean they have the right to be believed. And so what we have to do is we have to listen to everyone, but we have to look at the facts. And the facts are going to play out little by little every day. We're hearing more. Just this morning, I heard ABC News put out a recording of a phone call that was had. And you can listen to both sides of that phone call and you can argue it on both sides. You can say, was she manipulating the phone call? Was the purpose of it to try to get this guy to give her some information? You can argue that he was trying to gaslight her. So this is one of those situations where I think our laws do not really sort of align with what happens on these college campuses. And there's going to be people that want to come after me about this position that I take. But at the end of the day, I do not think it is more incumbent upon a young man to determine whether or not someone is intoxicated, just as much as it is, should be as incumbent on the young woman. I mean, it's like we put these 20-year-olds in situations and say that the man is supposed to be the bigger adult in the room. Well, why aren't we saying maybe not put yourself in the room in the first place? And so I think there's so many ways to talk about this where, you know, women want this true level of equality. But if you want a true level of equality, you have to assume equal risk. And without assuming that equal risk, all you're doing then is making women victims of circumstances that they have choices in making.
2: So Donna, what does it say? This is working against her. She still wanted, according to text messages, days later, she still wants to go to some fraternity party in the same exact place. And she does say in a text message, just to paraphrase, that you didn't do anything wrong to one of the people that I guess started this whole situation.
7: Well, I think you're right. I think you have to look at the timeline here, right? This alleged incident happened at the beginning of October. She doesn't make this allegation to the police until November. And in between, there's this whole conversation about a party that she's dying to go to. Now, there's always going to be the people on the other side that say you're never going to have the perfect victim, and victims are going to do things that they should not do. They always invoke the Harvey Weinstein example where women on the other side of the country are sending him emails about what a wonderful guy he is after they're claiming that they've been raped. At the end of the day, we have to use our common sense, and we have to say, how do we determine what truly happened here? And in looking at all of these communications, you have to piece together what the intention was, what the purpose was, what the feelings were, and that's how you determine what is consensual and what isn't.
2: It looks like the lawyer yesterday says it might be more than seven.
7: I heard that yesterday. I also heard him say that there might be evidence in the bottom of a lake somewhere with absolutely zero evidence to back that up. I think it's completely irresponsible, Brian. We are seeing this trend in lawyers, whether it's the lawyer for the holdout juror in Clancy, whether it's Reddington himself, whether it is now lawyers, in this case, lawyer for Jane Doe, that are coming out and making this media tour about changing the narrative of their cases and putting out the narrative that they want heard. And let's remember that this civil lawyer filed a civil lawsuit, and in that lawsuit does not admit at all that his client ingested drugs and alcohol. I mean, it's just so voluntarily, it's just so unbelievable to me that now we want to change the facts of what happened back in 2024. And that's why piecing everything together is very important. And I want to remind people that information in a civil lawsuit is not evidence.
2: What do you mean? So if it's a civil lawsuit, well, because they're trying to get money, this is not criminal. So you have right. to start over? You can't build off that?
7: No. You can build off the allegations. But my point is that there's allegations made in a civil lawsuit that are extremely one-sided. When a civil lawyer files a complaint, that complaint is the perspective of their client and their client alone. They decide what they're putting in that lawsuit, what they're not including in that lawsuit, what may later come out in court. So to look at that the same way that you may look at a criminal complaint or a criminal police report, I think we just have to be clear that this is someone's version of events. It is not accepted evidence. That's all I mean.
2: I want you to hear Jane Doe's attorney yesterday, Cut 31, Thomas Giafra.
4: If this was a normal investigation that was done in New York City, for example, they would have gotten search warrants. They would have grabbed every single one of these phones of these guys. They would have downloaded all this material. I'm confident, knowing this day and age and the group that we're dealing with, that there were other photos, there were videos. And you know where I think those photos and videos are now? I think they're in the bottom of Lake Cuyahoga, because once they knew there was a problem, they cleared everything out and they got rid of it. And the fact is that the investigators let that happen. They let that happen. We'd have a lot more evidence. And frankly, I'm not even sure we have everybody who participated in this assault, because my client was blacked out during periods of time. And that's reported in these statements. We don't even know the people we have or the people we definitively know. If you ask me, I believe there were more.
2: So you're there's a lot of speculation and hyperbole in that statement.
7: A lot. And that's where my problem lies. You know, this is all, you know, spewing information that you have no basis to gather that from. I mean, there's been no allegation that anybody deleted anything. I'm sure that investigators at the time, when they were asking questions, they asked for any information that was available. And when you talk about, you know, this lawyer says there would have been subpoenas and they would have been able to gather all these things, that may or may not be true. You don't just get to go into somebody's phone because you feel like it, right? There has to be a judge that signs off on that. And there has to be reasons to obtain that information. And if at the time the information given was that, you know, this was fairly consensual, I can't imagine that any court was going to sign off on search warrants for those phones. So again, is that true that that happens in some investigations? Of course it's true. But does that mean that it would have happened here? I think that also is speculation, given the fact that this was a closed investigation. And remember, we can argue back and forth about whether or not the police did a good job, because frankly, I don't think that the DA had all the evidence when he made that decision. And so if you're going to reopen it, you're going to reopen it. But we also have to remember, there was a full Title IX investigation with a full Title IX hearing. So the information that was presented is presented on both sides, the victims and those that could potentially be charged and those that were charged under Title IX. So, you know, there were hearings here.
2: So the one thing about New York, I understand that there's rules if a crime happens, if you voluntarily are really taking alcohol or drugs. As I'm not saying anyone should be exonerated, but if you make that choice, how does that affect your case?
7: So yes, in New York law, voluntary intoxication is not something that affects consent. So if you voluntarily are intoxicated, they say that it does not affect your ability to consent. Now, in other jurisdictions where I live in Illinois, there are cases where if you are too intoxicated to consent, then consent is not an option. So the jurisdictions are different in the way that they apply these laws and the types of laws that they have. So in this case, voluntary intoxication does not mean that you cannot consent and that you have to be, there's specific language, that you have to be unable to communicate your, you know, lack of desire. You have to be incapacitated is the term.
2: So
7: in New York,
2: Donna, what's the next step? Because you had two things. Letitia James is going to assign somebody to investigate this. At the same time, you have a civil suit moving forward. And now we have a bunch of former students, Cornell students, lawyering up. One of which was name was exposed, had nothing to do with this. He was a Marine who was a member of the fraternity, but wasn't even there, but his name was out there and he's getting threats. So where does this case go?
7: So you're right. There's a bunch of different things happening here all at once. There's this civil lawsuit that was filed, and all of these young men that are named in this case will have to lawyer up and they will have to fight this lawsuit in court. Now, remember, the civil standard is lower in the burden of proof than it is in criminal court. And so quite often you can see a finding of liability in a civil court because you're basically looking at 51% versus 49%, which is not the standard in criminal court. So you can have two very different findings if there are two separate cases happening. You also have this investigation happening. Now, here's my problem with the investigation. Not only that it's being led by Tish James, but the AG's office is really not an office that normally investigates sexual assault. So what I do hope is that somebody on that staff has experience, maybe as a former state crimes prosecutor, that actually knows what they're looking for in these cases, because this is not the type of crime that the AG normally investigates. So I'm a little worried about that as well. I'm also worried about now if all of this conversation and public discourse is going to be the motivating factor as to charging. And I just would hope that the system itself could stay as neutral as possible to do the right thing. And if the right thing is charging these young men, then that's what should happen. But if you charge them only based on the pressure that's happening in the public arena, I have a real problem with that.
2: Yeah, I just hope everyone understands after the Duke case, you're not doing yourself any favors jumping to conclusions either side.
7: And this Duke is not the only one. I mean, Brian, I've been doing this work for a long time now. I do a lot of sexual assault cases, and I can prove more times than not that people have lied. And it's very disheartening. And everyone thinks that, you know, I have this view or I don't believe women. That is not true at all. That is not true at all. But what I will say is that many times I have handled cases where we can prove with evidence that people have lied and have falsified these types of allegations. I mean, look at the Johnny Depp case. Okay, now Johnny Depp, of course, was only civil, but the world watched that play out. And once they heard the evidence, they had a very different view of the facts than they did going into that case.
2: Absolutely. Donna Rotunno, check her out on Fox News, on Fox Nation. She's got a show, Crime and Justice with Donna Rotunno, which is your podcast. And then, of course, your Fox Nation show every single day. Donna, thanks so much. When we come back, your calls, 1-866-408-7669. And then we tell you about what's happening with Iran. Really encouraging things. I'll explain.
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16: Some people leave concerts with merch, and I leave concerts with a 2.5-year relationship. But I have really good friends. They don't judge me for dating these men. They're actually really supportive.
17: Ladies and gentlemen, my literal therapist.
16: I'm not your therapist, actually. You just show up once a week at my house with an empty bottle of wine and ask if I want some. Yeah, well, I have manners. And then you flop on my couch and overshare, and every so often I just say, damn, that's crazy.
17: Is that not a therapist?
16: And then I go, well, you know, oh, it's getting late, I should probably go to bed, and

0: And then you say,
1: sleepover, yay!
0: And then I give you a Pedialyte and my security drives you home.
2: So that was?
3: You don't recognize it. That was Taylor Swift joining what's Dakota Johnson on SNL monologue.
2: Really? I didn't even recognize the voice.
3: Yeah, Taylor Swift surprised everyone. I took out some of the cheers because it would have gone on much longer. But yes, it was entertaining. It was honestly one of the more entertaining parts of the show.
2: Right. I mean, I couldn't believe how bad the one was last week.
3: Yeah.
2: It was just
3: terrible. Last week's cold open at least was, I think, slightly better than this week's, though.
2: Right.
3: Believe it or not.
2: Just slanted. I mean, they have a political agenda as much as Jimmy Kimmel has a political agenda. Now, Howard Stern has a political agenda.
3: Yes.
2: And so, Robert De Niro, over the weekend, he came out against Trump. I did not even know he was against Trump. Really caught me by surprise.
3: Seriously.
2: Yeah, and he says to keep the vote of New York pure. But I know Donald Trump is going to Syracuse. He's going to be helping out Bruce Blakeman there. And it looks like Zohran Mamdani is going to help out Governor Hochul in New York City. But every time he appears with Hochul, it hurts him. Hurts her other places.
3: Yeah, upstate. Question for you, though. Did you see Steve Hilton's controversial ad?
2: No.
3: Oh. It's uncomfortable.
2: Really?
3: We can maybe play at the last segment here, but I guarantee you, we didn't pull it because you will be squirming. You'll be very uncomfortable listening to it.
2: Okay.
3: What a tease.
2: I also saw that Ken Paxton's ex-wife.
3: Yes.
2: Even though they're suing each other publicly in the most.
3: She basically said, still vote Republican.
2: Yeah, she doesn't mention his name, though.
3: Correct. She's not a fan of him, but she still thinks going Republican will be better for the country.
2: Vote Republican across the ticket, she said. That'll help. And then Ken Paxton caught again off mic, complaining that Washington's running his campaign, that he's not running it. What is with this whiny, lazy guy?
3: But you should still vote GOP.
2: That's what she says. That's what she said. Back in a moment.
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5: From the WMAY newsroom, I'm Greg Hallblyde. More than 7,300 city water, light, and power customers on Springfield's west side were without electricity for more than an hour Sunday evening. Utility said power was restored to all locations by 8:25 after a lightning arrest at the old Jacksonville Road substation failed after 7 p.m. The Sangamon County Sheriff's Office has released video of a September 24th vehicle pedestrian accident involving an off-duty lieutenant with the department. Lieutenant Andrew Henton was turning from 9th Street onto Monroe Street when his vehicle struck the pedestrian, and video showed Henton was not using a phone or computer at the time. He immediately stopped to check on the pedestrian and call emergency services. Springfield Police ticketed Henton for failing to yield to a pedestrian in a crosswalk. The Sheriff's Office said Springfield Police reported the pedestrian suffered non-life-threatening injuries. The video is on the Sangamon County YouTube page. Resurfacing begins today on Stevenson Drive in Springfield from Adloff Lane to the Interstate 55 ramps. The Illinois Department of Transportation said the lanes will be reduced during the project and work is expected to be completed by the end of the week. Retiring U.S. Senator Dick Durbin has been recognized by the Illinois Health and Hospital Association with its Distinguished Service Award. Association said on Friday that Durbin has made longstanding efforts to support hospitals and expand access to health care. Durbin is 81 and is retiring in January after serving 5 terms in the Senate. More at WMAY.com.
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9: 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Alexi Janulius is running for re-election and mayor of Chicago at the same time. Is it too much to ask to run for just one job at a time?
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10: Here's your updated News Channel 20 Storm Team forecast. Ample sunshine expected today, with daytime highs approaching 75. Winds out of the northeast, around 5 miles per hour. Clear skies tonight, lows level off around 51. Highs level off around 79 tomorrow. I'm meteorologist Jennifer Wojcicki on 97.7 and 970 WMAY, Springfield's news and talk. 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

0: Lindsay. He'll make your head spin. It's Brian Kilmeade.
1: Hi, everyone. Brian Kilmeade. Welcome back, everybody. I'm privileged. It's great to have you back with us. And we got to talk about what's happening overseas, but I first want to talk about what happened with that would-be hijacking with the Israeli jet, the UAE jet. So it's trying to get over to Ben-Gurion Airport. But as you know, the co-pilot decides to grab an axe and hit the back of the head of the pilot, and they start wrestling in the cockpit. As they're wrestling in the cockpit, the door gets open once. He got closed by the co-pilot. Then he opens it again. Can you imagine getting an axe in the head and still saying, man, this plane's going to go down unless, and these people are all going to die unless I find a way to get that door open. And when the door opened, the people have to know there's something wrong. They see the blood. They jump in. A plumber saves the day. Two pilots or four pilots end up being on the plane. They end up flying the plane, even though it's damaged, steadying it out and getting into Saudi Arabian airport. Then it turns out the 26-year-old co-pilot is actually radicalized, and they knew it in Oman. That's where he's from. So they wouldn't let him in flight school. But somehow he's allowed to fly this plane. Australia also knew about him. Joining us now to discuss this is Nira Krause. Nuria Krause, she's an Israeli journalist, and she talked to, she got this story right away, talked immediately to the passengers. Nira, welcome back.
2: Thank you so much for having me, Brian.
1: All right, first off, one of the craziest things is how many other co-pilots have gotten thrown out of flight school because they are linked to some radical Islam that we don't know about?
2: So that's such a crazy story, because also dozens of Omani pilots have flown into Israel without the Israeli authorities checking their backgrounds. And eventually there is a whole story here that is being revealed because of this crazy attempt to hijack the plane, because apparently Israeli authorities were not doing their job necessary job in checking the backgrounds of the pilots that are coming into Israel, because apparently Fly Dubai did transfer the information of the pilots ahead of the flight, but the authorities did not check it. And now there's like a huge blame game in the Israeli government.
1: So the UAE did the right thing.
2: The UAE did the right thing by sending the info of the pilots to Israel. But according to the agreement between the UAE and Israel, apparently the UAE was not even supposed to have an Omani pilot on this flight, on any flight from Dubai to Tel Aviv or from Tel Aviv to Dubai, because the agreement is that you can only do it with allies of Israel, with pilots who are coming from nationality of Israeli allies, which actually makes sense, because you don't want to have politics involved in being a pilot of a plane. And apparently Fly Dubai did have Omani pilots flying planes, dozens of them, by the way, Brian. I'm not talking about one or two, dozens of specific flights that were flown by Omani citizens. And by the way, this is not to blame the Omani government for that, because the Omanis are also trying to, you know, push themselves out of this situation. They were not sending, this is what they're claiming, they were not sending this pilot to do that. But eventually, when you look at this delicate situation in the Middle East, you must understand that those nationalities they have so much conflict and you know, discussions and discourses between different nationalities. And this is why airlines should just do their work in not having different nationalities that are not allies of specific countries being flying, you know, having them to fly those planes. But eventually they did have Omani pilots on flights to Israel and from Israel. But the main gap here, the main breach is that the Israeli authorities did get, this is what we found out during the weekend, and I know that from my sources, the Ministry of Transportation in Israel did get the info of this pilot, but they didn't even check the background, although Israeli authorities should have done that. And also, you know, the Mossad should have been involved in the Shin Bet. This is a regular thing that should have happened, mainly, you know, after 9/11, America began to have these really important rules in terms of who can fly a plane, who can be in charge of, you know, 170 passengers. For some reason, in Israel, there was a breach there, and eventually it ended, you know, with such a miracle, but it could have ended completely differently.
1: Yes. So you have to wonder where this goes from here and how this adds to everything And when just the bigger question is Iran linked to it at all? Are they investigating that portion of this?
2: So, of course, that was the main thing that Israel wanted to investigate at the very beginning. They did not find a specific linkage to Iran. They did find some empathy that this pilot, El-Hamami, has portrayed to Al-Qaeda and other terror organizations. They did find that his social media, by the way, was pretty, you know, out there with those opinions about like terror organizations and the liking of them. But when you look into the details in his investigation, according to my sources, he told the investigators that he was, when he was looking for a job, he was specifically looking to work in an airline that would fly to Tel Aviv. By the way, he also had opportunities in the past to do that. This is not the first time he had flown to Tel Aviv, but he changed his mind when he had the last chance to do that. Thanks God, by the way, because we can know what would have happened with different people on this airplane, because you had this hero Indian pilot, Captain Smith Machar, and you had those group of specific people on this airplane that were able to, in a few seconds, they were able to save the situation and to take control of the situation.
1: Right.
2: But you can know, you can never know what would have happened. And so he had the chance to do that before, and he didn't do that. But he was plotting planning on doing that.
1: Yeah, I want you to hear from the pilot. Here's him talking about what happened. Cut 25.
3: I did try and manage to open the door once, but I think he shut it back closed. At this point, I remember I was lying down on the cockpit floor. I felt the aircraft and the whooshing sound and people screaming. And as I was telling the ambassador here, I had that one last fight left in me that, you know, call it personal or call it for people, but let's say I did it, that if I don't do it, I'm gonna die. And that's when I pushed against everything. I gave everything that I had.
1: Just incredible. He had an axe in the head and he's still able to say, I'm gonna open the door twice.
2: It's unbelievable, because he was, first of all, fighting him, and then I'm going to open the door, as you're saying. But also he explained that he was not even he was not able to see anything. His vision was blurred, so he was not able to see what he was doing. But he had this instinct of, you know, pulling his hand and trying to open that buckle there. And he was successfully doing it for the second time. And then it was Yaniv Chayun, the guy that I interviewed, the plumber, as the President Trump called him. By the way, he's a huge fan of President Trump. I should say that as well. Yeah. Yaniv Chayun, when I called him, it was immediately I'm a journalist here in the United States, and I work for Israeli media. So they know me there. So he was immediately telling me how much he likes President Trump. So just in case, you know, the president, I know he likes your work. So Yaniv Chayun loves President Trump. So anyhow, Yaniv Chayun, he was rushing into the cockpit while the pilot, Captain Smith Machar, was able to open the door for the second time. This is unbelievable how heroic what he's done there. Also realizing that there are people that are coming to try and help him. And I, by the way, spoke to his uncle this morning, and he told me that he spoke with his nephew, of course, and he said he did his best and he succeeded. And he said, as we understand right now, he's out of danger, out of the woods, he's getting better and better, and he'll be back home soon. And he said that Captain Smith Machar feels that his prayers, Captain Machar prays every night before he goes to bed. So he prayed this specific chant to Lord Hanuman. This is what his uncle told me, Hanumanji. So he did this prayer and he feels like it got him stronger.
1: Gotcha.
2: And then he managed to do that as well. So he had all of those thoughts during that specific thing.
1: I want to bring up another topic, and that is New York Times today writes that in Iran, there's really massive unrest. There's been an oil minister resignation. He was warning about how bad things were getting, and he has resigned on Sunday. The president talked about a worsening economic conditions, and Iran's national security advisor warned that the rapidly deteriorating economy has plunged the country into one of the most difficult periods in its history. It looks like this stranglehold is working. What do you hear?
2: So this is, I think, what President Trump had predicted. he spoke about that possibility that they're sort of strangling the Iranian economy would work out. And we see that for a while now. We see this is a long process of Iran basically losing its economy and having their coin becoming less and less valuable. And the people of Iran, you can tell that by the way they act. They try to also say that on social media. They realize that the economy is becoming much and much worse. Their living there is so expensive, much more than I would say a year and a half ago, but also 6 months ago. And this was President Trump's plan alongside Minister Bessent, that he was trying to take the economy situation of Iran and put that that was the target. That is the main target now. He's also, of course, working on the Strait of Hormuz, but he's also trying to strangle their economy. And from what I've been hearing from sources in the Middle East, the government, the Iranian government, has been starting to feel it more and more intense in a more intense way in the past few weeks than it was before. And they feel it in the oil, but they also feel it in different aspects of life.
1: Yeah, and you no can one's tell getting it paid.
2: By no one's getting paid. It's really, I mean, not anyone, but like a lot of people are not being paid. It's really hard for them to put food on the table. It's really hard for them to buy something, because even if they get paid, the coin is worth less and less. So it's really hard for Iranians to keep on living that way. And the government is not really helping in relieving that situation for the citizens, because they're trying to also keep, you know, the governmental money for their power, for their army loading. So this entire situation is bringing Iran to the verge of sort of a collapse, an economical collapse in Iran. But I think that it's too early to say whether they would actually collapse from that situation. I can tell you that Israeli sources, you know, the Israeli government, they're wishful that it would help, but they are also trying to push President Trump into trying to bomb them again. Yeah. And if I can just add, Brian,
1: real quick, we're up against
2: in 22 days, there are elections in Israel. So,
1: yep, matters a lot. Neria Kraus, thanks so much. Back in a moment.
2: Thank you.
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17: I can't believe I'm doing this.
18: Don't be nervous. It's not that bad. I've just never done anything like this before. Like, what if my dad finds out?
17: Just try it. Look,
18: give me your hand. Close your eyes.

0: I think I liked it.
1: Now lick it.
2: So what was that about?
3: So it's the Steve Hilton ad that's getting quite the controversy, in that it's like two girls. There's like this big trans flag in the background, and basically it's alluding to the fact like she's just going to try being with a girl. But the reality is she's having her fill in the ballot for Steve Hilton to be a Republican, not vote Democrat.
2: Oh, my God.
3: Yes. You want to hear? There's a pastor in California who had a reaction to it.
2: Yeah, let's hear it.
4: Whose decision was that to make that grotesque, insensitive, and maybe it's unknown to them, but an issue regarding lesbianism among college girls and some high school girls that is an actual pandemic of social ill. Do you guys believe that this is a battle between good and evil? Because I do. And I'm not going to hold it against Steve regarding who put out this video. Yes, I'm voting for Steve Hilton. I'm not going to judge him with this stupid ad.
2: It was stupid.
3: I mean, it got a lot of people talking, I will say that. We'll see how it does. Like right now in the polls, right, it's up and down, right?
2: No, you think he's down by 12.
3: Yeah, so he needed the attention, right? He needs something to spice things up, apparently.
2: You just can't believe, it doesn't really fly with him, does it?
3: I guess in some way they thought it was going to win some sort of constituency by putting it out.
2: All right, so some other wacky stuff. Robert De Niro on a Trump's terrible, hands off our ballot rally. Listen, cut 17.
5: When Trump's Department of Justice threatens election officials, demands voter rolls, and seizes ballots, what do we say to them? Hands off our vote. When masked and armed ICE thugs stalk our polling places, what do we say to them? Keep your hands off our vote.
2: Well, he's a genius, right? This is why they write scripts for him. This is what he came up with.
3: I know, he couldn't be more.
2: Trump is not even looking at New York. Bruce Blakeman is New York. He's not even playing a role in New York. What is he even talking about?
3: Good question, but I mean, he's getting the coverage, right, by going out there.
2: I don't know. So the other controversial is Ken Paxton. Ken Paxton says, Washington's really running my campaign. And he also said, the RNC midterm convention didn't help me. Well, the RNC is running your campaign, Washington's running your campaign because you seem incapable of doing it. But one vote he did get was for Randy White, the Cowboys legend. Listen to this. Cut 15.
6: This other guy, I don't know him, but I hear what he says, and that's different from what I believe.
7: Do you believe that James Tallarico is too woke?
6: Yes. I don't want to go into each specific thing, but yeah, I mean, he is not. He's different than what I think is right. And that's why I'm here today. We can't have this guy be in Texas. Are you kidding me? If this guy gets elected in Texas, I'm going to pull my hair out, and I don't have many left. So we got to get out and vote, and so this doesn't happen.
2: Yep, that's Randy White. So he's got some tradition. A lot of people think that these Republicans, if they don't stay home, will give Ken Paxton the victory. The thing that could do it is that they feel discouraged and won't. And a lot of people feel as though the Hispanic vote's in jeopardy for the president of the United States to capitalize on the redistricting because they said an overzealousness in arrests on the illegal immigrants. Now, it wasn't, you know, they went beyond worse first. So that's what people worry about. And that's what people are saying, that people worry about on the right, that they went too far. I think that there were some incidents that go on. I think it's a combination of things. When you see someone's illegal and they're a criminal, you go get them. And when they're hanging out with other people here illegally, you grab them too. And then there's others that you grab because they don't show up at any of their hearings. They're illegal. ICE knows it. They can target them and get them out. They're getting them out by the thousands. It's going to allow comprehensive legal immigration to happen. Just keep in mind, Uniting the States, my brand new book, comes out 8 days from today. You can pre-order it now at briankilmeade.com. Also, get a signed copy and personalized. It goes to my local Barnes & Noble. I go sign it and send it back to you.
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11: ABC News, I'm Chuck Sievertson. Records reviewed by ABC News show frat brothers at Cornell accused of raping a student 2 years ago tried to do damage control. ABC News obtaining a recording of a phone call between Jane Doe and frat brother Matthew Ingalls in which she asks how they ended up in a threesome.
12: So you come in, say hi, we start dancing for like maybe 3 to 5 minutes, and then I pop the question. You say yes, then I remember, like, we didn't know who else to bring, so I go up to who was on the dance floor, too, and I pop the question, and he's like, yeah, and then we go upstairs.
11: The co-pilot who attacked the captain on the Fly Dubai flight to Israel intended to crash the plane into Tel Aviv's Ben-Gurion Airport, say two senior U.S. officials and an Israeli source. Issues the Supreme Court will hear as it opens its new term today include requiring voters to show proof of citizenship. This is ABC News. What could move the markets this week from ABC's Dave Packer?
13: Earlier in the week, a report on the services sector could offer a fresh reading on business activity, employment, and inflation pressures. And then on Friday, the preliminary University of Michigan Consumer Sentiment Index will release its fresh reading, showcasing real-time inflation expectations and household confidence.
11: Look up tomorrow, if skies are clear, early in the morning, says ABC's Wayne Cabot.
14: You got to be up around 4 o'clock in the morning to see it. Jupiter being eclipsed by the moon, visible across the eastern U.S. and much of the central U.S. and adjacent southern Canada. Astronomer Joe Rayo tells ABC News it should be spectacular and particularly beautiful. The illusion of a sparkling diamond at the edge of the moon, the third such occurrence since 1889.
11: All this month, astronomers say you can have one of the best looks ever at Saturn, rising in the east after sunset and setting in the west just before dawn. Chuck Sievertson, ABC News.
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17: From the WMAY Newsroom, I'm Greg Hallblind. Sangamon County Sheriff's Office has released video of a September 24th vehicle pedestrian accident near the Sangamon County Complex involving an off-duty lieutenant with the department. Lieutenant Andrew Henton was turning from 9th Street onto Monroe Street when his vehicle struck the pedestrian. The Sheriff's Office said Springfield Police reported the pedestrian suffered non-life-threatening injuries. The videos are on the Sangamon County YouTube page. Springfield Police ticketed Henton for failing to yield to a pedestrian in a crosswalk. Resurfacing begins today on Stevenson Drive in Springfield from Adloff Lane to the Interstate 55 ramps. Work is expected to be completed by the end of the week. A former News Channel 20 personality is joining the Trump administration as Assistant Press Secretary. Benny Ray Harmony joined Real America's Voice as White House correspondent in September 2025. She begins her new duties today. And the Illinois Health and Hospital Association has given U.S. Senator Dick Durbin its Distinguished Service Award. 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
18: Here's your updated News Channel 20 Storm Team forecast. Ample sunshine expected today, with daytime highs approaching 75. Winds out of the northeast, around 5 miles per hour. Clear skies tonight, lows level off around 51. Highs level off around 79 tomorrow. I'm meteorologist Jennifer Wojcicki on 97.7 and 970 WMAY, Springfield's news and talk. Right now, 49.
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20: 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We all know it. Alexi Janulius is running for re-election and mayor of Chicago at the same time. Is it too much to ask to run for just one job at a time?
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0: Welcome, everybody. Monday edition of Clay and Buck kicks off now. Thank you for being here with us. We have a lot going on, much to discuss here. Trump out in Ohio. We have some of those highlights. He is on the campaign trail. He is trying to help, as we know, voting already underway in a number of states. And the midterms are 30 days out, give or take a couple days, whatever the latest count is. I mean, the midterms are coming up here very shortly. And we will be seeing what the political reality is of the final 2 years of Trump's second term. We'll be seeing that shortly. So we have a lot on the political front. Sophie Cunningham, dare I say the favorite WNBA player of a lot of the guys, those of you who follow WNBA. I'm gonna go out on a limb and say a lot of you are Sophie fans. She has teed off on WNBA players whining about fans. Clay will certainly address that in a bit. That's going to be something that continues on here, as nobody has accepted Clay's $10 million challenge either for the high school, the eighth grade now basketball team, the boys team. A plague case in Russia. People are concerned whenever they hear about plague, understandably. Like actual plague, you know, medieval kind of plague stuff. We shall discuss that. More on the Cornell allegations. They are going all out on this, meaning that they have appointed Letitia James, which is an obvious effort to make this as political as possible. Even though I think that this is clearly a non-case from a criminal standpoint. I mean, I would just say if I were the prosecutor based on the facts and evidence, and I think any fair prosecutor who was not influenced by politics would come to the same conclusion. There is no crime to charge here. That's a very different conversation than college kids should act differently, fraternities are gross, whatever it is you want to discuss. That's all a conversation to be had, fine. But there is no crime as I see it to charge here. Clay, I know, feels the same way, but we'll give you the latest on that because Democrats are running with it. But in the meantime, I wanted to give you an update to a story that, well, it broke last week as we were on the air, and I will say that our assessment of it has, unsurprisingly, proven, as more facts come in, to be absolutely spot on. It was a thwarted jihadist attack on that Fly Dubai flight last week. Now, Fly Dubai, I didn't know this until I was reading more about it, is actually a sort of a low-cost, almost like the Ryanair of Emirates Airlines, I believe, Clay. So it's the lower-cost provider for regional flights. And let me just give you, I'm going to read to you guys the Wall Street Journal front page piece on this, and then we will discuss, Clay, the stunning security lapses involved here. Before Hamam al-Hamami stood behind his captain on Fly Dubai flight 1073 and raised an emergency axe to begin the assault that nearly brought down the plane, there had been ample opportunity for authorities in three countries to keep him from getting anywhere near that cockpit. Oman had scrutinized his online habits and decided he showed too much interest in radical ideology to trust as a pilot at state carrier Oman Air, where he worked. They banned him from flying, sent him to a de-radicalization program, and put him in a desk job, but didn't flag their concerns more broadly. The last chance to stop him before the airport came in Israel. It was a low bar. Pilots from countries like Oman that don't have diplomatic relations are barred from flying to the country. So Hamami should have been stopped outright. Clay, a cascade of failures here. Somehow a guy who was banned by an Arab country from flying planes for them, Oman, for being too radical and crazy, got behind the controls of a plane inbound to Israel, which does not allow people to be pilots from countries without diplomatic relations to fly planes into Israel for obvious reasons.
1: Yeah, look, I suspect, I was reading all about this over the weekend, I suspect this is a sign of just how desperate the demand is for pilots, that you, even if you are leaving one airline, Fly Dubai evidently has expanded so rapidly that they have a desperate need for pilots, and so they were willing to overlook this issue. and or they didn't have any knowledge of it at all, I think is probably the most likely outcome, because I don't know to what extent these different airlines communicate with each other when it comes to a decision made about who is and who is not eligible to be able to fly planes. I do think also, Buck, this is a sign of the opening of relationships among many Middle Eastern countries and Israel. This is probably a security breach that they haven't spent enough time on. The Israeli-based airlines, I can just tell you, if you fly El Al, for instance, like we did, you basically get significantly questioned before you even get on the plane yourself. I mean, when we went and flew to Israel, they really vigorously question you about all of your background as a passenger. So the idea that you would have pilots who are basically jihadis and that they're not catching this seems like a huge, monstrous flaw. And we're thankful that this didn't have any more success. I'll also point out, Buck, the caller we got who pointed out the fact that that hatchet was in the cockpit and even suggested how ridiculous it was as a former pilot that if you try to come in with, a screwdriver or nail clippers, whatever it is, like you're going to immediately get flagged. But as soon as you get into the cockpit, you have access to that hatchet because you might have to, I presume, break out the front windshield at some point in time. But the fact that that was used as the method of attack, I don't know that you can in any way reconcile or fix that. I think we're just incredibly fortunate that the individuals on that plane were able to basically do what they tried to do on Flight 93, which is keep a plane that was hijacked and otherwise going to be used as potentially. I still think there was some likelihood that he was going to try to use that plane as a missile. I don't think it's coincidental that he decided to try to take over the plane right as they got close to the Israeli.
2: They think that border. That is the assessment of the Israelis and others already, is that he was going to, exactly what we said, bury that plane in the absolute heart of Tel Aviv and just kill as many people as possible. He could have killed easily 400 or 500 people with that. I mean, it depends if he
1: depending
2: hit a tower,
1: on what plane, what
2: if he
1: building
2: hit,
1: he hits.
2: Right,
1: I
2: if
1: mean,
2: he hit
1: thousands
2: a building,
1: of
2: he
1: could have
2: killed
1: could
2: thousands
1: die.
2: Of people. Yeah, it's true.
1: So, I mean, he basically was going to do a 9/11 style terror attack 25 years after 9/11, and I think Israel has to dive into this now in earnest and figure out how to stop this from happening again. Because you think that's the only jihadi influenced pilot that has access to commercial jet airliners in the Middle East? I think that's highly unlikely.
2: Let me say this. Anyone listening right now, if they were told, hey, the guy who's flying your plane, there's two pilots, but one of the pilots, well, the country of Oman, which you would think would be pretty sympathetic to him maybe being a little critical of Israel or a whole range of things, they thought he was too jihadi crazy to fly for them and sent him to a de-radicalization program. How do you feel about that? I would not get on the plane.
1: Yeah.
2: Full stop. I don't care if I was flying first class, economy, big family vacation. If my family's going to be even more unlikely, I'd get on that plane. I'm not getting on the plane. How is this guy able to fly after this?
1: I suspect, Buck, that they did not share that information with the new airline that hired him.
2: Well, they did not.
1: So I would think that you have to put in place standard employment. I know these are competitive companies and based out of different countries and everything else. In the United States, if you didn't share information like this, it would typically be because you were afraid of getting sued. And so sometimes somebody leaves and you sign an NDA. And so you agree basically,
2: it'd be
1: hey,
2: tough
1: I'm
2: for
1: not going
2: to
1: say anything
2: to get
1: negative.
2: Sued for anti-Arab discrimination, though.
1: Yes.
2: That would be a tough one to pull off.
1: I don't
2: off
1: think
2: there.
1: The legal aspects of the issue that would exist in the United States. But it is, I think it's clear one airline did not have the information the other airline had. And again, I think this goes to the massive pilot shortage that is out there, that there are a lot of people being hired that really have no business flying commercial airlines.
2: Well, something else that comes up as I was reading this, when you rightly discussed the massive pilot shortage. By the way, there was the effort to raise the age, and I talked about it here on the show, even in this country, and airline unions didn't want to do it. I think that was a mistake. I said so at the time on the air, and you know they made their decision. because Clay, another thing that comes into play here is how long before people, this is really interesting. I'm comfortable. I went to dinner on Saturday before I came down with the cold that all of you are now hearing. I went to dinner on Saturday in an autonomous, fully autonomous vehicle, which was a Waymo.
1: Yep.
2: So I like Waymo because they don't have the smelly trees. You know those trees they put on the dashboard and a lot of Ubers and cabs and things like that is the worst smelling thing in the world. Honestly makes me want to like jump out of a moving vehicle when people, especially when they have multiple of them. You don't have that. Autonomous vehicle. Why am I talking about autonomous vehicles, Clay? How long before people say, you know what? I don't even want people in the cockpit. I want the plane to just fly. And I want the plane to be able to do. Now, we're not there yet. I get it. But if you're about to start your career in aviation, you think that you're going to be flying? Do you really think that you're going to be flying for a commercial airliner in 15, 20 years?
1: I think they'll always have pilots in the cockpit.
2: Already, there's a lot of what do you call it? Guidance.
1: The pilot actually.
2: Autopilot. Yeah,
1: the amount they have to actually do now is substantially declined compared to old school pilot days. Basically, it's taking off and landing, right? I just think the danger, I think people for the rest of our lives are going to want pilots in cockpits, even if the pilots are mostly there for show.
2: They will want, but that's interesting. They'll want a pilot there.
1: Yeah.
2: But I'm pretty confident that the technology, if we have drones, which we already do, that are able to fly, maneuver, do all these things, and pick target sets out on their own, which, as we know, that's already happened, we could have planes that could fly themselves entirely. The technology is there. I think you're right. I think people want a captain in that chair when they get on the plane. And that the other part of it is, unlike driving, aviation is incredibly safe already. We go years and years and years without a crash. You know, God forbid we get one this year, but, you know, you go years and years without a major airline crash. So the safety issue is different than it is with driving when you actually, if autonomous driving took over America tomorrow, what did we say, 30,000 lives roughly would be saved?
1: About 40,000 people a year die in traffic accidents.
2: So they don't have that with the aviation thing, but they do have, you don't have to worry about the pilots' ideological proclivities when you get on. So I wonder how close we are to that situation where you'd have people willing to get on a plane that was entirely, you know, there would obviously be communication, I'm sure, with staff, and there's never going to be a staffless plane, right? That would be too weird for people. Anyway, if any of you pilots listening want to weigh in on this, like how far do you think we are from, you know, your Delta flight, whatever, or American flight, whatever, takes off. This thing that happened in the Middle East, though, Clay, there are multiple levels of failure that had to occur for this to happen, including on the Israeli side, I might add, which is particularly
1: surprising
2: to people.
1: Yeah, particularly, I think it's surprising. I think it, again, has to do with the number of flights now coming from Middle Eastern countries. I just think they haven't been able to do the diligence and background research on those pilots in the same ways that they have been from the United States and other places.
2: It really came down to that pilot, who I believe is a Hindu from India, that pilot who was attacked with the axe just managed to keep fighting and kick that door open. That doesn't happen. This plane gets buried in central Tel Aviv, and we are counting hundreds and hundreds of bodies at a minimum. That
1: Correct.
2: Is what would have happened.
1: And think about where the trajectory of the discourse would have gone. Because, you know, what would have almost immediately happened? They would have said, on the left, hurt people, hurt people.
2: Oh, I was gonna say the real threat is Islamophobia.
1: Yeah, that would have immediately started.
2: Yeah, of course. Look, here's a little trade craft for those of you who want to know how we do it in the intelligence community. If you want to get someone, you start with where they sleep, learn their routine, learn what they do. That used to take a team of analysts because I was one of them looking for the bad guys. But these days, data broker already did it for you. 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
9: 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News Talk AM 560 KBLU, Border City, three major checkpoints, lots of Border Patrol agents live and work in that community. Welcome to the Clay and Buck family, red, white, and K-blue. I don't know the official number now, Buck, but we're getting close to 600 total affiliates nationwide, which I believe when Rush passed, he was at 700. So we have almost got all of the affiliates back that that Rush had. We started June of 21, so a little bit over 5 years. So thanks to all the different stations that continue to roll back into a part of this community. You want to talk some of this Cornell allegation stuff more, Buck, because there's a big piece in the Wall Street Journal

0: where they basically are going after Letitia James for that Facebook post, saying that she is not able to actually conduct this investigation. And all of the details continue to come out. And I just look at it even more and more and say, the prosecutor who investigated this case, I think he got it completely right. There's no way to bring charges and be honest and forthright in terms of doing
1: it. I go even further than that, Clay, in the sense that there's no way to bring charges because no crime was committed.
0: Yes.
1: There was no crime committed. It's not that, oh, we think a crime was a crime occurred, and if only we had more evidence. No, I don't think a crime occurred based on what I've seen.
0: I'm with you. We'll talk about that and more when we come back. I've got a Monday Night Football pick for all of you. Falcons Saints, the over. That is going on tonight. I think we're going to get a shootout in that Falcons Saints game tonight. Big rivalry between Atlanta and New Orleans. Take the over. You can get hooked up $100 in bonus bets when you bet $5 if you go to hardrock.bet/clay. 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If you love sports like I do, hardrock.bet/clay. The Saints and the Falcons over is the play tonight.
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4: ABC News, Wall Street Now. Stocks have opened the week mixed. The Dow headed into the midday down by 91 points. The S&P 500 was up 0.4%. The NASDAQ composite was higher by 0.75% and in record territory. Facing backlash over new data centers, Amazon is promising to invest more than $1 billion over the next 5 years in places where it's already running data centers. The money would go to local education and preservation of water and energy. This comes as Amazon hopes you'll want to read more on its new Kindle. The company is introducing e-readers that are thinner and lighter than previous models. One version geared toward kids starts at $180. A key ingredient in future power sources may be in your pantry. A Texas college has taken delivery of 2 tons of molten salt to be used to cool down nuclear reactors. Abilene Christian University in West Texas is building an experimental nuke plant. Jim Ryan, ABC News.
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8: Here's your updated News Channel 20 storm team forecast. ample sunshine expected today with daytime highs approaching 75. Northeasterly winds around 5 miles per hour. Lows dip down to about 47. Tonight, clear skies. Highs level off around 77. Tomorrow, ample sunshine expected. I'm meteorologist Jennifer Fujitsky on 97.7 and 970 WMAY, Springfield's news and talk. Currently, it's 56 degrees.
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1: Welcome back into Clay and Buck. Let's get some calls, and then we'll actually talk a bit more about the Cornell 7, as they're being called, as this case has now become something of a national media phenomenon, a case that should not be a case because there's no case to bring because no crime, in my opinion, and Clay's opinion, occurred. Calls. David in Kentucky, retired airline pilot. What's going on, David?
17: Hey, Clay and Buck. I was an airline pilot my whole life. I am retired now. However, I thought it was very important that you brought up that the Omanis were able to restrict this person from the cockpit, but that's because their countries do not have a constitution and they're able to do that. In this country, there is absolutely, Clay, you know this to be true as an attorney, you cannot restrict these people on their religious beliefs. And quite honestly, they exist. There are radicalized people out there. Some of them, I think you'd only be a fool to think that they are not in the cockpit. And there is absolutely nothing you can do with our laws to keep that from happening. And I that's just my point. They're there. And I don't know. It's a very, very frightful situation, but it does exist.
0: Thank you for the call. I mean, this is a concern in general. Let's leave aside religious. There have been, what, about 7 or 8 different pilots that have taken down planes, commercial jet airline planes, for a variety of reasons. It could just be you're depressed and you decide you're going to commit suicide as a pilot while flying the plane. That's what they think happened with the Malaysian air flight. That's what's happened quite a lot. But jihadist sympathizing methods of killing yourself and killing others in a suicide attack is, I think it's kind of scary in the wake of this one that just happened in Israel.
1: Let me tell you this. If you are doing a poll among Muslim Arab pilots in the Middle East for their thoughts on Israel,
0: not going to be a very positive.
1: It's not going to be a positive poll. Yeah. I mean, yeah. And by the way, that doesn't mean that they're terrorists. I'm just saying it's very hard to separate out what is extremist ideology that somebody may act on versus, hey, I just flip on Al Jazeera when I get home at night, and this is kind of what I think. Sam in North Carolina, you have flown Fly Dubai. What do you have for us on this, Sam?
18: Yeah, I've flown a lot through them.
15: I'm retired military, and afterwards I was a defense contractor doing work in Afghanistan and Iraq. And Fly Dubai was the budget airline of the Middle East. I mean, imagine something like Spirit, which obviously is out of business now.
1: R.I.P.
15: But yeah, not a U.S. carrier, you know. And some of the
0: did you ever feel Sam, you've flown it a lot. Did you ever feel threatened or wonder about the qualifications of the pilots of those planes? Did you ever think about it prior to now?
15: I mean, you know, flying into those kinds of countries, you think about it all the time. It's just something that's always in the back of your mind until you're out in what I would consider normal society. You know, once we got back to Dubai or wherever our destination was, then everything kind of calmed down a little bit. But even then, you know, you're still kind of taking your life in your hands just going to the airport in one of those foreign countries because, as your previous caller mentioned, there are people there that simply don't value their own life, or they see it as some sort of great offering to, you know, their version of their God to, you know, give themselves up for this kind of thing. And
1: thank you, for calling in.
0: J.D. Vance Buck has weighed in as well. We have him. He's flying out to Alaska to help campaign for the real Dan Sullivan, current senator from Alaska, and here he is saying, we knew the guy, he was a problem. He shouldn't have been flying an airplane, cut 23.
18: Do you have concerns that Iran was involved? Any updates on that? And do you also have concerns about foreign pilots coming to the U.S. and flying flights to the U.S.?
19: Well, I think anytime you have any person coming from outside the United States, you've got to be extra careful that that person is actually, one, a good human being, is going to contribute to American society. And, of course, that's the story of the 9/11 terrorist attack, is that we brought a lot of people into the United States of America who shouldn't have been here and certainly shouldn't have been flying planes. I think the interesting thing about that story is we knew that guy was a problem, meaning not United States intelligence, but if you look historically, that person should not have been flying an airline. And so we're certainly looking at our procedures within the United States to make sure that people who are obviously flight risks are not getting behind the wheel of an airplane. But I feel good about what's going on in the United States of America. In terms of involvement with Iran, that's something I defer to John Ratcliffe and some of the intelligence folks on.
1: So, Clay, he's right in that this stuff was known by some of the countries involved, including, by the way, Israel would have, under their own regulations, never allowed this guy to be a pilot for a plane landing in Tel Aviv, or landing in Israel, landing in Tel Aviv. We all understand why. We know that a plane can be a missile, and so you essentially have a stealth-guided missile just waiting to be unleashed on the people of Israel the moment that you have some lunatic like this. And also the notion that he's able to get an axe, but they got to stop everybody, you know, they got to stop everybody from having like a 3-inch knife or something on the plane is pretty remarkable, too. I mean, an axe, that's a handy weapon to have. I'm
0: surprised that you could get attacked with that axe and that the guy survived and was able to open the door of the cockpit. Yes. The pilot who was attacked. Chet in Tampa, what you got?
20: I'm on the other end of the pilots. I was air traffic control specialist for years, radar. And one of the big things that came to my mind, first off, say there's an emergency on that plane. Pilots can have to describe what the emergency is to the controllers. I don't see a computer doing that, for one.
1: No, look, it's a fair point. I think what Clay said is likely true. First of all, there have been debates, I know, about this, going back for a while on whether it's one or two pilots needed in the cockpit, and people just feel better about having two. One pilot might have a heart attack. One pilot might be a jihadist nutbag. I mean, there's always those concerns. So two feels safer to people. But even if you had autonomous flying, you would need to have staff on the plane so that people feel like there are human beings who could communicate with ground control, who could communicate with air traffic control. So you're not going to get rid of human beings involved in that process, but I just think that increasingly there's going to be a button that you push. There will come a time when the pilot pushes a button, the plane takes off, flies, lands, and the pilot is there in case of, Clay. I think that is where we are heading. I don't think we're that far from that now based on what I've heard about fly-by-wire and the I keep forgetting the name of it when you're on autopilot, when you go to the autopilot setting. But turbulence, changes from ground control, things like that, there are people there in case the, and honestly, I think in case the people on the plane start to feel uneasy about things. Chet, are you still there?
20: Yeah, another rule that a lot of people don't realize is true. On overseas flights or long flights, pilots are required when at mealtime, they cannot eat the same meal. They have to have different meals on the off chance something is wrong with one of the meals.
0: Oh, that's interesting. In case there were poisoned or food poisoning on the meal, yeah. Like both pilots are
1: incapacitated. Makes sense. Yeah. It's like the movie Airplane. Wasn't it in the movie Airplane, wasn't it you had the chicken or the fish, that if you had the fish, you got really sick and like people died from the, I mean, it's a comedy movie, but wasn't that what happened, I think? Yeah.
20: That's one of the rules that a lot of people don't realize is going on.
1: Chet, can I ask you something separate, but you would know, how do we fix air traffic control? Because what I found out is that the airlines now, you know what they do all the time for all their delays and all their nonsense? They blame you guys. They blame air traffic control.
20: Well, now, see, that's what, now you brought up a subject that I really need to talk about, was when the helicopter, military helicopter, collided with the plane coming in on a final approach.
1: At Reagan, yeah.
20: Yeah, there's three things to go around. One, the controller was by himself, and it was slated to three controllers at that particular time. Two, apparently it was found out that the pilot, going back for a retraining, they had the wrong altimeter setting in the helicopter, and that makes a ton of difference on the height you are. And three, the controller should have said, you know, you have traffic, and then he should have given the position on the clock. He just said, you have traffic in front of you turning on final. He should have said, you know, in the 10 or the 11 o'clock position. So I think the controller is screwed. Whoever set the schedule is screwed. And obviously, you know, unfortunately, everybody in the helicopter and the plane, you know, they paid the price. But the controller did two things wrong. So that's it. And if there's a... You're right. They do blame us all the time. But now, see, that's where we have a defense, is everything is recorded on tape. And we have to go down and transcribe every word that's on that tape. And so either that's our salvation or our executioner as far as what we did wrong.
0: Thanks for the call. Right. By the way, President Trump just posted a new truth, Buck. Kind of ties in a little bit with the fact that we're 29 days out from the midterms. We had this conversation last week. He said what's driving up gas prices, no longer the Strait of Hormuz, because record numbers of barrels are coming out now on an almost daily basis, but refineries, where Russia's are being blown up by Ukraine and ours are being closed up in blue states like California by the Democrats. President Trump weighing in there. Diesel prices way higher now than gas prices, and we had that conversation. I just thought last week, I think on Thursday and Friday, we had some discussion about that. That post just going up from President Trump. We'll take some more of your calls. We'll start to set the table for this Cornell situation when we return, but it's easy to pull off small projects around the home until they become bigger problems. 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
0: Welcome back in, Clay and Buck. We're rolling through the Monday edition of the program. Bunch of you want to weigh in on a variety of different topics. And just a reminder, we're going to go into Cornell allegations. Also, Buck, the Russia plague has escaped. I don't know how much attention you paid to that story in Siberia. And also, Justice Alito said he did seriously consider stepping down, but decided that he could still do more work. That is a story worth paying substantial attention to. But Adam, in South Florida, you fly a lot to the Middle East and you make airline decisions based on the pilots. What's that?
30: Well, excuse me. I do a lot of business in Israel, so I fly back and forth with Israel quite a lot. And I will only fly El Al because all the pilots are ex-military. And I actually happen to know a thing or two about the security with El Al. I used to know one of the transportation ministers from the Knesset. And some of the things he was allowed to tell me that I guess I'm allowed to repeat are, not if you're flying through Ben Gurion, you go between 13 to 15 different levels of security. You're only aware of about three of them, number one. Number two, on El Al planes itself, you have, I don't know if they're military, I don't know if they're, I don't know what it is, but you have at least four, five, six, seven people who are trained to deal with the situation if, God forbid, it happens. Another thing, too, is that if they should signal the pilot in any way, shape, or form that something is going down, one of their procedures is to throw the plane into a nosedive to disorient whoever may be creating a problem on the airline.
0: Thank you for the call. I mean, I felt very comfortable on El Al based on the security when we were going in, which was still very much at time.
1: From a safety point of view, the seats weren't great. You know, this is what the...
0: Yeah. It was not, I mean, I was in the back of the plane and coach for 12 hours on a long flight. That was not ideal. 14 hours, whatever the heck it ended up being. Joe in Canyon Lake, Texas. Joe, what you got?
4: Hey, good afternoon, gentlemen. I caught the last part of your conversation about the axe and how the co-pilot could have gotten that through security. I'm a retired Air Force air crew member, and on the aircraft that I flew, we had two crash axes on board close to the overwing hatch. And so if there was an event where we could not get out through the normal exit door, we could chop our way out. So it's very possible that that airline had a crash axe somewhere on board, accessible to the crew members, but not to the passengers. And he knew exactly where it was at, and he grabbed that axe and went up and commenced the attack.
0: Yes.
1: Oh, that's sure that's
0: very
1: what
0: likely.
1: Happened.
0: Thank you for the call. I mean, I think it kind of points to the flaw is that there is a weapon that is incredibly valuable for purposes of incapacitation as well, which is there also to try to help people be safer. Chris in Michigan, you've been waiting a while.
5: Hi, how you doing? Thanks for letting me call. I'm a chemical engineer with 40 years experience. I've done extensive hazard and operability studies on chemical plants, refineries, and such things that could cause, death or large catastrophic incidents. And when you go through something like an airplane, you have to identify all the possibilities of having a catastrophic event. And then you can design safeties, whether they're mechanical or administrative or whatever, to put layers of protection so that you can prevent those things. Planes already have automated flying, landing, and takeoff programs, but if you look at the possibilities of what can go wrong, I'm not sure that anyone could not only program all those different things, but then have enough layers of protection to be able to be sure that you couldn't, have a problem. So you look at Sully landing in the river. You look at why do you have two pilots? There's all kinds of things that they do to provide layers of protection for that. So the cost, I'm sure you could do it for probably 80, 90% of the cases, but you're not going to be able to do everything that a person can do, especially a well-qualified person. And that's why experience really matters. A Challenger went down because of administrative problems, not because of technical problems. They flew that thing, and the technical people told them not to. I had a similar incident at a chemical plant where we didn't have nearly the kind of stuff that NASA had in backup. Same kind of problem, administrative problem. You get administrators in the way of the technical details and the way to fix a problem. And
0: thank you for the call. We're coming up on a break. I would say this. Let's finish the plane conversation on a positive.
1: Let's land the
0: plane. To your point, Buck, it's incredibly safe. And every time something goes wrong, everybody commits to examining what exactly occurred and how to make sure that it never happens again. That's the positive. It's never been safer to fly on planes. When we come back, Cornell 7, Kiss James in charge. What happens next?
6: Speaking truth and having fun. 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
4: ABC News, I'm Mike Dubosky. Today marks the first day of the new term for the Supreme Court, and the justices are beginning with a case on climate change. Major oil companies say the city of Boulder, Colorado can't sue them for the negative effects of climate change, instead arguing that's the federal government's job. ABC's Peter Haralambos explains.
5: Yes, on one hand, this is one local government, Boulder, Colorado, suing over the costs of climate change. But at the same time, we've seen more than two dozen similar lawsuits filed by states and localities across the country. If the justices ultimately come out here and say that this lawsuit cannot proceed because it's preempted by federal law, then this effectively kills all of those legal challenges. And we're talking about billions of dollars on the line here.
4: Vice President J.D. Vance now says the decision to pull U.S. bombers out of Fairford Air Base in the U.K. was made out of an abundance of caution. Last week, several men were arrested in connection with an apparent terror plot, but later released on bail. This is ABC News. The first of the 2026 Nobel Prize winners have been announced in Sweden, with the prize for medicine going to three researchers. Thomas Perlman is the Secretary General for the Nobel Committee.
6: The Nobel Assembly at Karolinska Institutet has today decided to award the 2026 Nobel Prize in Physiology or Medicine jointly to Karl Deisseroth, Peter Hegemann, and Georg Nagel.
4: The three are being honored for their work on light-gated ion channels and optogenetics, which the committee says has opened up avenues for research to reveal the brain's mysteries. Prizes in physics, chemistry, literature, peace, and economics will be handed out throughout the week. After burning more than 1,000 acres, the Bouquet Fire in the Angeles National Forest near Los Angeles is now almost half contained. That fire is being fueled by triple-digit heat in the area. I'm Mike Dubosky, ABC News.
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8: 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From the WMAY Newsroom, I'm Greg Hallblank. Sangamon County Sheriff's Office has released video of a September 24th vehicle pedestrian accident near the Sangamon County Complex. involving an off-duty lieutenant with the department. Lieutenant Andrew Henton was turning from 9th Street onto Monroe Street when his vehicle struck the pedestrian. The sheriff's office said Springfield police reported the pedestrian suffered non-life-threatening injuries. The videos are on the Sangamon County YouTube page. Springfield police ticketed Henton for failing to yield to a pedestrian in a crosswalk. Resurfacing begins today on Stevenson Drive in Springfield from Adloff Lane to the Interstate 55 ramps. Work is expected to be completed by the end of the week. A former News Channel 20 personality is joining the Trump administration as Assistant Press Secretary. Benny Ray Harmony joined Real America's Voice as White House correspondent in September 2025. She begins her new duties today. And the Illinois Health and Hospital Association has given U.S. Senator Dick Durbin its Distinguished Service Award. 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
10: Here's your updated News Channel 20 Storm Team forecast. Ample sunshine expected today with daytime highs approaching 75. Northeasterly winds around 5 miles per hour. Lows dip down to about 47. Tonight, clear skies. Highs level off around 77. Tomorrow, ample sunshine expected. I'm meteorologist Jennifer Fujitsky on 97.7 and 970 WMAY, Springfield's news and talk. Currently, it's 56 degrees.
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0: Welcome in, hour number two, Clay and Buck. Appreciate all of you hanging out with us as we are rolling through the Monday edition of the program. Hope all of you had fantastic weekends. Thanks for coming back on your Monday and hanging out with us. Several different stories. We've talked about the story surrounding the would-be, the attempted hijacking, how the jihadi crazy man ended up at the controls, even able to potentially create an Israeli 9/11. A lot of great feedback calls on that. Several different other stories that are out there. Justice Alito, we're going to get into this some, said yes, he did think about stepping down, felt like he had more that he could still do. This is significant, obviously, because whoever controls the Senate starting in January of 2029 will be able to get a Supreme Court justice seated. And if Democrats control the Senate, then they are going to keep Republicans from filling any Senate vacancy. I should have said January of 2027. January of 2029, we might have to wait 2 years. Could have an open Senate, open Supreme Court seat for a couple of years. We'll get into that some of the comments that Justice Alito made to Shannon Bream. There has been a highly contagious Russian plague escape in the Siberia area. We might get into that, but we've teased this a little bit, so I want to dive back into it. The Cornell 7, the so-called 7 Cornell students who were alleged to have been involved in a criminal sexual assault. No charges were brought. All of the details now, I was reading in the New York Times of the different outcomes from these investigations has now been released. Two of the individuals were expelled. Multiple others had significant consequences, suspensions of a significant degree. And there is an article that is, I think, very well done in the Wall Street Journal this morning on the editorial page, laying out that Letitia James, the attorney general who has been appointed to investigate this case, is probably not able to even do this because she is conflicted out based on the comments that she has made. This is... I think a pretty significant story that we are going to continue to follow here, because we know what Letitia James is supposed to do, right, Buck? She is supposed to bring charges in this case. Same reason she ran on and said, I'm going to go get Trump. All of this is, I feel like, a foregone conclusion as soon as Kathy Hochul selects her. But she sent a Facebook post that I think might lead to her being disqualified. And this this Wall Street Journal piece, well done, talks about the New York rules of professional conduct prohibits a lawyer from making an extrajudicial statement that that is going to in some way impact things. And look, I just think this story is not necessarily going to go away. And it's because the complaint is being discussed in a viral manner online. That is the alleged victim's complaint. But the actual details of the case make it quite clear that she is not the victim of a crime. The charges, the decision not to bring charges was the correct one. And now we live in such a kangaroo court in many blue states that they're going to try to bring these charges no matter what. What's kind of your take on this? I know we talked about it. I don't see any way that these 7 guys are going to escape being charged. And if the jury doesn't convict, or if a judge tosses these claims because he decides that they haven't done what they need to do to be able to do it, to me, this is a complete miscarriage of justice. And it's a sign that if something goes viral on social media, that politicians now will react to it, even if their reaction is outside what should be considered the rule of law.
1: Well, Clay, I think that from the perspective of Hochul and Letitia James and the Democrat apparatus of New York State, they are in what is for them a win-win situation here, all across the board. Here's why. if they remove Letitia James, let's just say, Court of Appeals, I don't even know how that process would work, but somehow she were to be, or even just the political pressure was so heavy, they would say, well, we tried to put our best on it, and the system wouldn't let us, but we stood with survivors. That's the term that they're using now. We stood with survivors. Okay. That's one version of it. Another version is Letitia James stays on the case and brings charges, and it's a not guilty verdict. Well, then she will have done everything, and they can blame the jury. And obviously, there's a possibility she would bring charges and you get a guilty verdict. We all know they would celebrate that. I think that's very unlikely, but that's just my guess. So as far as they're concerned, every option is a better play than just allowing the previous decision made by that prosecutor to stand, which we have said we both agree is the right one based upon the facts of the case. And I would just say, first of all, you know, there are so many cases that would be a lot murkier than this. It is, I would assume, I'm not an expert in this, but it is unusual for a person who was in a sexual situation like this to tell cops, no, I consented and I did the drugs on my own a day later. I mean, it's not like they picked her up right afterwards and she was still under the influence or something. So they have on record, stated record, that she consented. And now the story is, well, actually, she didn't consent. That's a very tricky thing. I mean, this would be like somebody, you know, confessing to the murder and then a week later, like, yeah, but my confession wasn't real. Okay, well, what are we supposed to do about confessions then? And Clay, I think that there's one other aspect of this that everyone should keep in mind. For Hochul and Letitia James, this is a political move. And this shows that in the state of New York, the prosecutor's office is to be used as a weapon of political retribution, a weapon of political attack. And they don't shy away from that at all. And they want anyone to know that if you get on the wrong side of the left in New York, you too can be a target. So much so that they'll even have Letitia James stacking the deck in public against you while she has taken on the role of prosecutor. So there's no defense for this. What she said and this little thing, that's why in that press conference, she just said, I won't speak to Facebook posts. It's your Facebook post. That's not an acceptable response. They're asking you that who was that journalist, by the way? Or that reporter, was it a real reporter?
0: Good job by him, because yeah. That's what the reporter should actually do, is ask legitimate questions of people in power.
1: No one can think that whatever the outcome is here, it was a fair shake given by Letitia James. I guess the only way that's possible would be if she doesn't bring charges after investigating. But then what's the point of all
0: this? There's a 0% chance of that.
1: I think that that's correct. I think that's very unlikely that she does not bring charges against at least some of the seven.
0: That's right. And by the way, one of the lawyers for the Cornell Seven, as they're being called, is demanding that Letitia James step down. Here's the problem with this. They're just going to find somebody else to be the hatchet man.
1: Yes.
0: Right? Like, if Letitia James steps down, do you think they're going to elevate someone truly impartial to conduct an investigation that determines these guys shouldn't have been charged? It is, to me, not even remotely we know what's going to happen, right? You give this to Letitia James so that charges are brought. And then if a jury ends up finding not guilty, or if the cases get tossed somewhere down the line, she says to everyone out there, I did my job. This was a case that demanded justice. And I just look at this, and it's a scary kind of situation to be in, Buck, because imagine if you're one of these kids, right? You're investigated for years and you're cleared. The DA says, based on all the evidence, including the alleged victim saying in text that she does not believe she was a victim of a crime. And then years later, they bring charges against you and just derail your entire life. Again, I this is not a tough call. And the fact that you think, meaning writ large out there, anyone thinks fraternity guys on Ivy League campuses are getting anywhere near the benefit of the doubt, Buck, they wanted to do everything they could to hold these guys accountable. Well, that's the story here.
1: I would also reiterate, I had said this before, it's true, because it is a multiracial group, the Cornell Seven, that complicates matters a little bit for the left.
0: So does
1: here.
0: The fact that the girl is white.
1: Yes.
0: Because if she were a minority and this were seven white guys.
1: That was what the Duke lacrosse case, yeah, was like. It was just like straight out of a Law and Order script. The seven preppy white kids from upper middle class backgrounds gang raping a black stripper. That was the story the New York Times thought happened, because that happens a lot in this country, according to people at the New York Times, or far too often in this country. It would have been the first time in history I had come across such a thing. But nonetheless, I would say, you know, the Tawana Brawley case, by the way, is another famous instance of a black woman who claimed to be gang raped by white guys, and it was all a complete hoax, a fabrication, a total lie, which built Al Sharpton's career, while Al Sharpton was building his career, rather. Clay, the other part of this, though, is I think that there's a little bit of like mob tactic here, mafioso tactic, if you will. They know that we know that appointing Tish James means the fix is in, and that's why they're doing it. To show everybody, like, this is how we do things in New York. We will put the most overt partisan hack on this case, and you can't do anything about it. And that makes the base of the Democrat Party happy. That makes the online left ecstatic. But they could have just assigned, a line sex crimes prosecutor who had been doing this for 15, 20 years and said, this person, probably a woman, will look into the case and we will come back with, you know, more conclusions. No, they put just James on it because we all know what this is. The fix is in. That's exactly right. The fix is in. And that's why they're doing it. And they know that, and we know. No one, there's no doubt about this. Everyone has the same reaction. Oh, my God, these kids are screwed now.
0: This is the same reason, Buck, I have been saying, if you can get your assets out of blue states, blue cities, do it. Because can you think of anything comparable that happens in Florida, Tennessee, or Texas? Where you would have sort of a kangaroo court being run like this, where you say, hey, these people are guilty because we didn't like the complaint that was filed. By the way, civil complaint where she's seeking millions of dollars in damages. Honestly, Buck, the fact that these two guys got kicked out, I think is kind of over punishment.
1: Yes.
0: For school. I mean, she can, like, whatever you think of this incident, and I'm not defending it. I mean, it's a ridiculous situation when you're snorting drugs off naked body parts and having double orgies. She consented to it all. I don't even understand how these guys got kicked out of school. Like, it's not a crime engaging in sexual activity, even if it's sexual activity that I don't think your average person would countenance as normal sexual activity. It's not a crime. That's why all of her quotes, all of the evidence, I was surprised New York Times got the disciplinary files that two of the guys were kicked out of the school over it. I don't even think that's justified. I mean, I'm not saying that I would want my sister to date him, or that I would want, if I had a daughter, that I would want my daughter dating one of these guys, but I don't think that they engaged in behavior that's so reprehensible they should have been kicked off campus. I mean, based on all the facts that I've seen.
1: Yeah. No, all true. Guys, look, there's a intersection we face in our lives as adults. It's that cross between wanting to get it all done and just not having the energy to do so. 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
5: Welcome back in here to Clay and Buck. So, we will continue following that Cornell 7 case as it goes, because I think now, Clay, really the next phase is just, will there be charges? We've been through the, oh my gosh, we need to look at this again, and people saying it's so horrible and everything else. The real question is, will the prosecutor involved here decide, in this case, Tish James, that she is going to just do what the online, it's tough to, you know, Clay, one problem I have is coming up with a proper way to describe, like, what is the, who is the person by description that thinks that the Cornell 7 are all gang rapists, probably thinks, also, I would put out there, probably thinks that Lindsey Clancy wasn't criminally responsible for the heinous act she committed, probably thinks that Donald Trump is a giant threat to democracy, right? I mean, there's not, we call them the left, we have these broad terms, but somehow there is an ideological connective tissue between this incident and many others like it, and it brings in a whole bunch of different people who, I guess, just view the world through this lens. So I think we'll find out whether or not the charges are brought, and that's a big part of it. Jerry in Florida wants to talk about Tish James.
6: Wise known as
5: Jerry.
6: Can you hear me?
5: Yeah, yes. You're on, buddy. You got a minute. Go for it.
6: Okay. These guys have no chance. They might as well sign themselves into the nearest state prison and avoid the Christmas rush, because Hochul, AOC, Bigfoot, Tish James, and all the Democrats in the entire media say they're guilty. They've already been tried. In public opinion, it's over. That's the way law is. There is no real law in New York City. They do whatever they want. I mean, just look at the E. Jean Carroll case. They even changed the statute of limitations just so they could get money out of Trump. I don't know, what does he have to give her, like $1 billion now? So yeah, it's over. They might as well, like I said, just go to prison themselves.
5: So Jerry, we share, Clay, you could take this one, we share a lot of your sentiments. Some of it, I think you're going a little bit, it's New York State, not New York City.
7: The boys' benefit is the jury that they would get in the Cornell area is not the jury that you would get in New York City. Here's the problem as I see it, Buck. This is not a complicated case that requires a lot of investigation. There's over 1,000 pages of investigatory materials that have already been put together. We all know exactly what happened. We know what everybody said. We've seen the text messages. We've seen the interviews. We've seen the transcripts. They're going to bring a charge because they believe that these women, this woman is a victim, because to connect all this, women are victims. Women are victims in Democrat left-wing mindset, and so they can't be consenting adults. It conflicts with their...

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3: From the WMAY Newsroom, I'm Greg Hallblyde. More than 7,300 city water, light, and power customers on Springfield's west side were without electricity for more than an hour Sunday evening. Utility said power was restored to all locations by 8:25 after a lightning arrest at the old Jacksonville Road substation failed after 7 p.m. The Sangamon County Sheriff's Office has released video of a September 24th vehicle pedestrian accident involving an off-duty lieutenant with the department. Lieutenant Andrew Henton was turning from 9th Street onto Monroe Street when his vehicle struck the pedestrian. And video showed Henton was not using a phone or computer at the time. He immediately stopped to check on the pedestrian and call emergency services. Springfield Police ticketed Henton for failing to yield to a pedestrian in a crosswalk. The Sheriff's Office said Springfield Police reported the pedestrian suffered non-life-threatening injuries. The video is on the Sangamon County YouTube page. Resurfacing begins today on Stevenson Drive in Springfield from Adloff Lane to the Interstate 55 ramps. The Illinois Department of Transportation said the lanes will be reduced during the project and work is expected to be completed by the end of the week. Retiring U.S. Senator Dick Durbin has been recognized by the Illinois Health and Hospital Association with its Distinguished Service Award. Association said on Friday that Durbin has made longstanding efforts to support hospitals and expand access to health care. Durbin is 81 and is retiring in January after serving five terms in the Senate. More at WMAY.com.
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5: 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He's running, we all know it. Alexi Janulius is running for re-election and mayor of Chicago at the same time. Is it too much to ask to run for just one job at a time?
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9: Here's your updated News Channel 20 Storm Team forecast. Ample sunshine expected this afternoon with daytime highs approaching 75. Winds out of the northeast around 5 miles per hour. Clear skies again tonight, lows level off around 47. I'm meteorologist Jennifer Wojcicki on 97.7 and 970 WMAY, Springfield's News and Talk. 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
15: Welcome back in, Clay and Buck. Appreciate all of you hanging out with us. We've been talking about the Cornell rape investigation that Letitia James is going to be heading up. We feel like it is inevitable that there are going to be charges. Let's also, by the way, we should play this, and then I'm going to dive into this Justice Alito story, Buck. Cut four, the New York Times' Michelle Cottle says Trump is to blame for what happened at Cornell. Let's listen to that.
16: It goes beyond the campus systems, though. What this is it's a fundamental disrespect for women. You can't send those messages, no matter how drunk you are as a frat boy, without having some kind of misunderstanding about what women are there for and whether this is a real person you're dealing with. And that, I think, starts, you know, we can go to the president for this one. I mean, we are in a moment in this culture where the glorification of being thuggish and swaggering and mistreating women is kind of making you a cool kid.
15: She voluntarily had multiple threesomes, Buck. The inability to allow women to make decisions that are bad and be responsible for them, whether it's killing your three kids, as we saw with Lindsey Clancy, or deciding to engage in multiple threesomes, saying you were totally fine with it until you didn't get invited to the Halloween party at the frat house. There's just a lack of personal responsibility that will be for women that the left has basically adopted as their mantle. Women can't be held responsible for the choices they make. They're always being victimized by men. That is the world through which these women see everything.
1: I think you mentioned this last week, but it just struck me again as you're saying that. Really dumb move not to invite her to the party, guys. Just everything else aside. Again, not criminal or anything, but just you think that's going
15: to go over
1: well?
15: None of this may have happened if they had just called her up and said, come on to the Halloween party. We want you to be here.
1: Right, and you know, the longer time passes, the less she would probably be concerned about her reputation and these sorts of things. I'm just saying they did not handle a lot of things properly, and that is one of the things that I think that they made a misjudgment on, shall we say. But I think
15: that's what seems to have actually led her to decide that she had been raped. If you look at all the evidence, as soon as they called her and said, actually, you can't come to the Halloween party. She then decided that basically she had been raped. She was that was the tipping point for her.
1: I think this woman, whoever she was, who was saying you could take this to Trump. I mean, that's preposterous. As we know, this happened under Biden. But also, by that logic, anything you don't like that ever happens in the world anywhere is Trump's fault, which some Democrats, I do think, go through life that way. I mean, everything is Trump's fault. He is the alpha and omega of all bad things. But I think normal people with rational minds who are not emotionally destabilized in the Trump era can see that for what it is and fully understand that that is its own species of like anxiety disorder. Trump derangement syndrome, a Trump anxiety disorder of sorts. So Clay, I think we're just going to continue to follow this until we see whether or not there are charges. That's really going to be what makes the difference here. Oh, and just one other quick note. Colleges do this thing where they encourage, and I could give you, I obviously haven't been in college in 20 years, you know, Clay, same thing. But when we were in school, they were already doing this. The pushing of degrading sexual activity. We used to have sexual health educators, they called them, Clay, coming in. And it was always like the grossest stuff that they were trying to tell everybody that you could do. And it was normal. And, you know, I can't even really say it on the show because I know there are kids listening and stuff. But I learned about different, like from these workshops that they would have about different sex toys and things that Now, I wasn't some babe in the woods. I grew up in New York City, but I got to college and I was like, what is that thing? I told you about the dental dam. I didn't even know what a dental dam was. I was supposed to give it out as an RA. I was like, that's weird. But there's a lot of that stuff. So they push this. Everyone's going to get drunk. Everyone's going to, you know, and people are non-binary. They can hook up with men and women at the same time and all this craziness. And you know, they push it all. And then the one place they draw the line is, if a woman, after the fact, no matter how overwhelming the evidence may be that she actually consented, if she wants to change her mind, they'd like to back her up on that. That seems to be the overarching narrative about campus sex and campus culture around this stuff. And it's just wrong. It's degrading. It's gross. But college, for a lot of people, has been exposed. There's a Wall Street Journal article, I'm sure you saw, Clay, of... I've been saying this forever. It doesn't work as an IQ sorting mechanism anymore. It doesn't work as branding anymore, really, either. Not the same way it used to, because they've changed it so much and kids learn so little. There's so many reasons why you get in. DEI is a big part of this, not the only reason. That now, you know, I went to name a fancy school doesn't mean, oh, wow, you must be really smart. People who know and are hiring know that's not true.
15: When you take away the meritocracy aspect, that is the best and the brightest go to the highest level schools, then the overall value is of the brand is eventually getting degraded. I did want to play this, Buck. I'm surprised this isn't getting as much attention. Justice Alito says he has an opinion about who leaked the draft opinion overturning Roe v. Wade. Remember, I know that that story just kind of vanishes, but somebody showed up trying to kill Brett Kavanaugh because for the first time ever, a draft opinion overturning Roe v. Wade was leaked. And until that opinion was published, it was just that, a draft opinion. It wasn't the law of the land. Listen to Cut 8.
17: It was a grave breach of the trust that everybody who worked in this building had before that point. And it very predictably made the five of us in the majority targets for assassination and nearly resulted in the assassination of my colleague, Brett Kavanaugh.
18: Do you have an opinion about who you think the leaker was?
17: I do have an opinion, but the evidence available at this time is not strong enough for the court or for me to say this is the person who was responsible.
15: It's a couple of things there, Buck. Yeah. I mean, I'm surprised this isn't a bigger story. Alito, if you are out there and you're thinking, I don't know why it matters, I don't care about who's going to win the midterms, control of the Senate is really about who gets the ability to potentially fill any of these Supreme Court vacancies. Alito, I believe, is 76. A lot of the conservative justices are getting older, and if you look at just, you know, random prognostications of outcome when you're in your 70s moving towards 80s, look at what happened with Ruth Bader Ginsburg. You don't get to decide when your health condition is going to occur. And there's the possibility that a lot of these conservative justices could end up getting replaced by a bunch more Ketanji Brown Jacksons.
1: Well, I would say this on the leak of the of Dobbs. To me, it's quite obviously the case that even if the Supreme Court justices were going to come out and say, we know who did it and here is the person, if it were a fellow justice, which is, in my opinion, is the likeliest, I don't have proof, but you're asking my gut instinct, and it always has been this, in my opinion, it was always a fellow justice, I think the risk is too great for somebody who's a staffer to do something like that. I think that they would, that would be a, now maybe they think that it's instant heroism, you know, instant hero status to the left.
15: Oh, you think it's a justice. I think that is,
1: yes.
15: I mean, if it's a justice, yes. That is, I mean, it, that is beyond the pale. I mean, you should right. lose your
1: but,
15: seat.
1: But this
15: on
1: is my,
15: board,
1: my point but, about yeah. thinking that it's a justice, Clay. If it were a justice and that came out and there was real proof, I mean, it wouldn't be something that would really be adjudicated in court, I don't think. But if it, were, it did come out and they said, you know, we know who it is and this is who it is and it was a justice, Democrats in the Senate would not go along with removal. There would be no, there'd be no punishment of that person. I don't believe that for one second. I don't believe for one second Democrats would remove a left-wing Supreme Court justice over the leak of a decision. They would say, you know, it was necessary to try to preserve the constitutional right of abortion.
15: I think it was a clerk. And I think it was a clerk because for all the reasons you're pointing to, the clerk would actually benefit. I'm a little bit surprised the clerk who did it hasn't just come out and said, yeah, I did it. It was me. Because I think that that person would be so protected and lionized on the left that there would be no significant consequences. And they would be a hero to a lot of people.
1: But then why wouldn't they come forward already? Why wouldn't we already know if that were the case?
15: Yeah.
1: To me, if it's a justice, then it's somebody who knows they don't really face any sanctions. They don't really face any punishment for doing it. And in fact, I feel like this is something that you could hear a justice. You probably all, you guys all know who I think did it. I'm not going to say it, but you all know who I think did it. But if it's if it were something that came up later on, I think that that justice would come forward and say in their final days, yeah, it was me, and would want that to be a part of their
15: legacy.
1: You know, legacy, yes.
15: I suspect that, first of all, if you're a if you're the leaker, and let's say you're, you know, a 25-year-old clerk, you may be concerned that there could be some prosecution because there may be something that they could track down.
1: Official misconduct. You got to be careful whenever you're doing any government work. Official misconduct, they can often get you on.
15: And you're also a lawyer. And so you might be concerned about, depending on where you are practicing, how the Bar Association might respond. And but I think the clerk is the most likely because I just think the you're only there for a year. So the relationships that you're burning to a large extent are less less significant than if you are a judge, because at some point in time, Ketanji Brown Jackson or Sotomayor, Kagan, they're going to need a conservative justice to sign on with them. And I think it would be hard to be trusted and be able to get that fifth vote if you were the person who put a legitimate target on the back of those conservative justices. Put it this way. If you were Brett Kavanaugh, would you ever sign on as the fifth vote for the justice that leaked Dobbs? If you were John Roberts, would you do that? I think that's less likely if the justice themselves did it.
1: I don't know. John Roberts probably would, just because he loves the institution so much. He's such a sellout. But, you know,
15: you may be right about that. Yeah. 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
1: Welcome back in here to Clay and Buck. Clay, you got the call screen up. First one, go to.
15: Yeah, let's go. Carly in Colorado. Carly, fire away.
30: Hi, both of you. I worked at a rape crisis center, and I've been with rape victims dealing with the police in hospital rooms and standing with them in court. These young men are immoral. I could say a lot more about them, but I won't waste time. This woman who is now claiming rape is doing such a disservice to real rape victims, and she should be ashamed. But you have to have character to be ashamed. She and E. Jean Carroll should start a club for liars. What she is doing is vile and disgusting, which is also what she is. And I pray God deals with her for the lives she's ruining. That's
15: I think doing. This is important. So you work in a rape crisis center. I just want
30: I
15: you
30: did.
15: To expand
30: I don't
15: on
30: now, but I did.
15: You did in the past.
30: Yeah.
15: When women come out and falsely allege that they have been raped, what does that do for actual victims of rape?
30: It just cheapens what they're the pain and suffering these true rape victims are going through. It's disgusting. It is so painful for these women. I can't even begin to describe it. And for this person, just like E. Jean Carroll, to, oh, yeah, I was raped now. 2 years later, I was raped. It's disgusting and immoral.
15: Thank you for the call. Brian in Syracuse, you're not as optimistic in the jury in the event that charges are brought here.
0: Yeah, that's correct. Ithaca is full of more flaming blue-haired liberals than you would think. I mean, Central New York's kind of red. It's purple now because more blue because they included Ithaca and the Syracuse area in the voting district when they did all that gerrymandering stuff. But, like, if they get a jury pool selected out of Ithaca, New York, they're done.
15: So you're not – my general consensus or belief was that the jury pool would be way better for them than it would be for New York City. But just based on your experience, you're not convinced that's true.
0: No, not even close. I mean, Ithaca is super, super, super liberal. Like, you got – it's like – I don't know what to compare it to, but it's very, very liberal. Like, a lot of times
15: college towns are liberal themselves, but their surrounding community, which might also be included in the jury pool, tends to be more of a normal jury pool. So that's kind of what I was hoping for, but we'll see. One last call, Buck. Sandra in New Jersey. Sandra, fire away.
3: Oh, good afternoon, Clay and Buck. You know, I was thinking about Letitia James. She might, I'm thinking she might go completely the opposite way and not persecute them because, in a way, she's perceived as a monster. You know, look what she did to Trump. So maybe she wants to say, look, I'm not like you think, guys.
15: I appreciate that you have faith in Letitia James's commitment to justice and also fairness, and I appreciate it. I do not think that Letitia, like, she was selected because they know that she will bring the charges. In the same way that they gave Alvin Bragg the case in New York, Letitia James knows what her job is, and it's to indict people who have right-of-center political beliefs. And by the way, we don't even know. I mean, odds are that these seven guys, their families probably are left-leaning. I mean, I don't think there are that many right-wing Ivy League student bodies in general. Maybe this seven is, but it's a multiracial group, as you pointed out. I just think that they are on the downside of this sort of woke firestorm that continues to emerge on social media, and that complaint was taken as fact, and they're evil, and so they must pay consequences.
1: Rob Riggle, the actor, is coming up with us next, guys. He's got a new Jimmy Stewart movie. It's going to be great. You guys are all going to love it. We're talking about the movie, and Rob's a great guy, and that's going to be fun. And we've got a big third hour coming, so stick around.
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10: ABC News, I'm Mike DeBusky. With less than a month to go until the midterms, President Trump is out on the campaign trail again today, trying to shore up support for Republican candidates. ABC News Chief White House Correspondent Mary Bruce.
11: Today he heads to Nebraska, a state he won by 20 points, to campaign for incumbent Senator Pete Ricketts, as he faces union leader Dan Osborne, an independent who's backed by Democrats. And on Wednesday, Trump's back in Texas, his second stop in the span of a week, to bolster Texas Attorney General Ken Paxton, who's trailing in the polls behind Democrat James Tallarico.
10: A week after that supposed terror threat at a UK airbase, the U.S. military has now pulled back at least a dozen aircraft from that base. And the State Department and the Centers for Disease Control both now say they're monitoring a reported case in Russia of pneumonia of unknown etiology that apparently led to a death at a lab researching the plague. This is ABC News. The man formerly known as Prince Andrew is suing his local police department over his arrest related to the Jeffrey Epstein case.
12: Attorneys for Andrew Mountbatten-Windsor are questioning how the evidence seized during raids on his homes 8 months ago was obtained. They've lodged a judicial review as to whether the search warrants issued were legal. Back in February, Andrew was detained and his homes in Royal Lodge in Windsor and the Sandringham Estate in Norfolk were searched. Boxes of evidence were carted away, all of it believed related to the former Duke of York's long-standing friendship with convicted sex offender Jeffrey Epstein. Sherry Preston, ABC News.
10: More than 120 cases of Gatorade are being voluntarily recalled due to undeclared food dyes. The FDA says the recall across 37 states includes Gatorade Lemon Lime and Gatorade Orange, both the normal and the zero versions. The FDA has classified the recall as a Class 2 recall. I'm Mike DeBusky, ABC News.
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6: From the WMAY Newsroom, I'm Greg Hallblind. Sangamon County Sheriff's Office has released video of a September 24th vehicle pedestrian accident near the Sangamon County Complex involving an off-duty lieutenant with the department.
2: Lieutenant Andrew Henton was turning from 9th Street onto Monroe Street when his vehicle struck the pedestrian. The sheriff's office said Springfield police reported the pedestrian suffered non-life-threatening injuries. The videos are on the Sangamon County YouTube page. Springfield police ticketed Henton for failing to yield to a pedestrian in a crosswalk. Resurfacing begins today on Stevenson Drive in Springfield from Adloff Lane to the Interstate 55 ramps. Work is expected to be completed by the end of the week. A former News Channel 20 personality is joining the Trump administration as Assistant Press Secretary. Benny Ray Harmony joined Real America's Voice as White House correspondent in September 2025. She begins her new duties today. And the Illinois Health and Hospital Association has given U.S. Senator Dick Durbin its Distinguished Service Award. 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
16: Here's your updated News Channel 20 Storm Team forecast. Ample sunshine expected this afternoon with daytime highs approaching 75. Winds out of the northeast around 5 miles per hour. Clear skies again tonight, lows level off around 47. I'm meteorologist Jennifer Wojcicki on 97.7 and 970 WMAY, Springfield's News and Talk. 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

0: Third hour, Clay and Buck kicks off now. Rob Riggle joins us, actor, comedian, star of the new movie, Jimmy, the untold true story of actor Jimmy Stewart's service in World War II as part of the U.S. 8th Air Force, and how the It's a Wonderful Life star was saved when he, the It's a Wonderful Life star saved him when he returned home. Rob, thank you for being with us, man. Appreciate it.
1: Yeah, glad to be here. Thanks.
0: Talk about the movie. We got a lot of things. You were in the Marines. You did cool stuff. You're an actor. I love Step Brothers, by the way. I have been told many times that I look like the Adam Scott character in Step Brothers and have a similar smarmy take at the dinner table sometimes. But, you know, guilty as charged with the stories. Nonetheless, Rob, tell me about the Jimmy Stewart movie.
1: Yeah, it's a great biopic about an American hero that, you know, I want a new generation, even my generation, really, to learn the story of Jimmy Stewart. He is truly a rare individual. There are not many like him anymore. There's a few, but not many who choose service over self. This guy won an Academy Award in 1940, a year before we got into the war, and then still volunteered to go serve. And he didn't take an easy path. He was a pilot. He was a great leader. So he put those skills to work and got into a bomber squadron and eventually worked his way up to a squadron commander and then eventually all the way up to a wing commander. So he's quite a legend, and he really did. He walked the walk, and that story is one that needs to be told, and it's been told, but it's in book, but now it's being told in film, and I think the cast for this film was amazing. I think they did a great job. I think the actor KJ Apa, who portrays Jimmy, did a fantastic job. You know, award worthy performance, in my opinion. So hopefully people will go out and see it and learn about a great American hero.
2: Rob, one of the things that stands out to me among many parts of World War II is guys like Jimmy Stewart. I know you're also a sports fan. A lot of the best baseball players went and left and served, and baseball basically shut down, right? Ted Williams, if you go back and look, he was the greatest hitter. He took off 2 or 3 years to go fight the Nazis. Then he came back, and then he had a second, you know, Hall of Fame career on the backside. It's really kind of hard to even comprehend to the degree to which everybody was all in like this during the World War II era. Can you imagine many of our top actors, many of our top athletes just dropping everything and saying, hey, we're going to go fight too? But it happened, and those guys didn't see themselves as being above their duty to the country, which is really pretty remarkable.
1: Yeah, it is remarkable, and it's outstanding. I love it. And I think, if I'm not mistaken, Ted Williams also went back to Korea.
2: I think you're right.
1: And did a tour in Korea as well. So he was a Marine aviator. Oh, and proud of him for that. But yeah, it's true. I mean, you know, Pat Tillman comes to mind. You know, here's a guy who had amazing talent, had a lot of money, big contracts, and still chose at a time when the country really needed people to step up, he chose to serve. We don't see enough of that, but we do see it. So it's not gone. It's not unheard of. But yeah, I think it takes a special type of person to put all of those advantages and all of that potential on hold and kind of write a blank check with your life to serve your fellow man, to serve your fellow countryman and your nation, and go out there and risk it all. So I think that's why they call them heroes.
2: We're talking to Rob Riggle. Buck and I have been hammering this theme for a long time. You're around our age. In the 1980s, 1990s, it feels like movies were made to appeal to everyone. And then everything kind of started going niche. I'm sure you've seen, we don't need to explain to you, but there haven't been anywhere near as many great comedies made in the last 10, 12 years as prior, What is the overall vibe that you see in Hollywood? How hard was it to get a film like this made? And are you optimistic as you look ahead that we might be able to go back to the past somewhat and start to create the kinds of movies that bring everybody together in theaters again?
1: Yeah. Oh, man.
2: That's a big question. I know, but
1: it is. But here's the thing. Like, I'm with you. You know, I also, the second I start griping, I'm going to sound like that crusty old man who's like, these damn kids, and this damn industry, and da da da da da. And you know, yeah, I'm with you. Look, I loved, you know, the $15-20 million comedy that you could find in the theater almost every other week. You know, there would be a new offering and Sandler and Ferrell and go down the list of all these great comedians that were putting out films and they were fun. And for whatever reason, somehow, you know, I think the artistry got stripped out of filmmaking and now it's corporate. You've got non-artists making decisions and it's all about money, and that's fine. It should be. I mean, it's show business. But I don't know. I feel like you either have to make an independent film or you have to make, a 9-figure Avengers film. And all those medium films, budget-wise, have just kind of evaporated.
3: How does that
1: now,
3: get, Rob, having, how does that
1: having
3: get?
1: Said that, though, I, having said that, I am optimistic, and I do believe that people in this town are still creating, constantly creating. There's a ton of scripts out there. All we just got to do is get them financed.
3: I was going to say, how does this change? I mean, Paramount is possibly in the moving stage, right? They might be going to a different state. Clay's talked about that a lot on the show, and there's consolidation going on there or in progress. So maybe there's some movement from the studio side that would open up some possibilities. But how do we get back to a place where, you know, every other... I mean, look, I was just with my wife over the weekend. I was like, you know, we should watch a movie. Let's see what's out that has been released in the last year. And we already watched Young Washington, so that was off. And I look at this and said, there's just nothing. I remember a time when it was basically 3 or 4 good movies a month that you could sit down and you'd say, it may not be the best thing I've ever seen, but I'm going to enjoy this experience. 3 to 4 movies a month. I think that was the case until right around 2010-ish, and then things started to go downhill. Is there a way to get back there? What would that look like?
1: I pray that there's a way to get back there. And I'm with you. I remember, you know, we used to compete over what weekend we were going to open. You know, like it was, oh, well, you know, you would make your film and then you'd claim a weekend and then that would be your weekend to open. And you would hope that you weren't competing against another comedy or another, you know, another big movie. And that meant almost every weekend of the year was spoken for. And so they were making some films and comedies, and you could go and, hey, you know, you want to go see a rom-com, you want to see just a straight up comedy, you want to see an action film, you know, some sort of thriller, suspense. Like, you were all, the offerings were out there. And I don't know why the paradigm shattered. I don't know. There's a lot of theories. There's a lot of potential reasons, but it did. And I don't know how to get back to it other than, I think, you know, you need to make those mid-range movies again, get them into the theaters, and then people need to go back to the theater. You know,
2: Rob,
1: it's a business model. It's a business.
2: Yeah,
1: if you don't go, they're not going to make them. And so if they do put a movie in the theater, go, just go, you know, have dinner in a movie, even if it's not what you wanted to see, go see it, because they copycat here in Hollywood. You know, if one movie has success, they'll make 10 more just like it.
2: How hard is it to do comedy when you're worried that people might be offended by the comedy that you do? Or even worse than that, your career might end, right? You could get canceled. You've been doing comedy for a long time. I'm sure you've seen a lot of your friends and colleagues over the years of all different backgrounds where somebody makes a joke and it goes viral and, you know, I don't know if you're like us every now and then, like you check to see what's trending and you see somebody's name that you know and you're like, uh-oh, you know, what do they do now? Does it feel like it's getting better in the comedy world, or is there still a great deal of trepidation and fear out there in your experience?
1: I think it's getting better. I think it's getting better. And, you know, screw fear. Everybody's tired of it. Everybody's tired of living in fear. There's always going to be haters. At this point, if you don't know that, I don't know what to tell you. You know, there's always going to be a group out there who doesn't like what you're saying or what you're doing or what you look like or what you represent or blah, blah, blah, blah, blah. They can go on and on and on and on. There's always going to be a reason to be angry. There's always going to be a reason to throw hate.
3: All right, Rob.
1: I don't know what to
3: Rob, favorite.
1: You know, I'm tired of living in fear. You know, everybody's got to go out there.
3: We're with you on this. Rob, by the way, guys, go check out the movie that Rob, it'll be next month. The movie comes out next month. The audience, by the way, you can get a discount. We got a banner on the screen if you're watching on YouTube. The movie is A Wonderful Life. Jimmy.
2: Oh, that'd be a heck of one to be in.
3: That'd be a hell of a, sorry. The movie is
1: That'd be great.
3: Which is about Jimmy Stewart, famous for, of course, It's a Wonderful Life. But I just want to get a chance because, you know, you're a guy who's done comedy and you got a whole range. What is your favorite comedy, Rob? Your favorite action and or like war movie, and then favorite movie all time?
1: Oh my gosh. I'm going to have to, let me pause on the comedy. War movie, I think Black Hawk Down was just amazing as far as its realism and storytelling. I just thought that was an amazing film. And favorite movie all time, True Romance. I love it top to bottom. I love all the characters.
2: Wow.
1: Yeah.
2: Wow.
1: And now going back to the comedy, that's just not fair. I mean, there's too many that I grew up on. Ghostbusters, Meatballs, Caddyshack. I grew up on, Dumb and Dumber. I mean, I can quote all those movies chapter and verse. I love them all. But I also love, you know, I loved Step Brothers. I loved The Hangover. I loved all those, you know, those films as well. So there's comedy's too hard for me to pick one.
2: Let me give you this then. Yeah. What's the most fun making of a movie that you've ever been a part of? Just the movie might not have been the best, but ideally they would overlap too. But one that you did and you just said, man, this was so much fun. This is the best group of people. I couldn't believe we got paid to do this.
1: Oh, gosh. Probably Step Brothers, to be honest with you. We improvised so much on that film. Will Ferrell, Adam McKay, both come from improv backgrounds. Everybody on the cast I just felt like we were all in a great mood the whole time we were filming and everybody wanted to play. There was just a ton of, like I said, improvising stuff that you could make a whole nother movie with the stuff they left on the cutting room floor. And it would be, I think, just as good as what made the actual film. So, yeah, that was a true joy. I looked forward to going to set every day. I even wanted to be there when I wasn't filming.
2: That's awesome.
3: Guys, go check out Jimmy, Rob Riggle. Thank you so much for being here. Appreciate you making the time. Come back and hang out anytime.
1: Yeah, thanks, guys. Good to see you.
3: You too.
2: Thank you.
3: Okay, rapid radios have helped more people sidelined by severe weather than you can imagine, including my own family. 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
10: 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And it's the Falcons and Saints on Casey's Big

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1: Welcome back in, Clay and Buck. Rob Riggle just with us, obviously, has been in a lot of great comedies over the years. And I do think the question of whether comedians are fed up with woke culture is finally reached the point where, regardless of what your politics are, the fact that you could get canceled for a joke is beyond absurd. Buck, I don't think we mentioned it on the program, but I know we talked about it off air. The Portland Trailblazers, the NBA franchise out in Portland, go figure, fired a guy for tweets that I would say were mildly offensive at best from when he was 15 years old. 15 years old.
2: Why is it that we all accept that, you know, if you like stole a car at 15, you're supposed to have a sealed record and you don't have full criminal. Now, people might argue with this, but in general, 15, you're not, unless you do something heinous, you're not going to have full criminal culpability. And even then, a lot of times you won't have full criminal culpability. But if you tweeted something naughty, you should be ruined as an adult for that. That's insane. I actually think we should have like a societal rule. If whatever you tweet before you're 18 cannot be used against you in a professional context. It's just crazy.
1: You're preaching to the choir on this, and I think anybody out there that has teenagers, kids, or grandkids in that age range, to your point, you could rob a convenience store at 15 years old with a weapon, and that entire incident is expunged from your life history once you turn 18, yet we're going to fire a kid because he sends an off-color tweet when he was 15. I just think people are fed up with this, and even including Chris Rock, who sat down with the New York Times and compared the modern era that we just came through with the Salem witch trials. Listen.
3: The problem with, you know, quote unquote wokeness, and don't get me wrong, it is great that marginalized people have a voice. It is great to advocate for anybody that feels marginalized. This is great. But the problem with wokeness is we're in the Old Testament right now. And the Old Testament has no forgiveness. The Old Testament didn't work, so they had to write a remix called the New Testament. Again, it's great to help those that need help. That is an amazing, you know, we need more of that. The problem is when you institutionalize it, you know, that's the problem, you know. So my half a joke, the Salem witch hunts. I'm sure, you know, the first three witches they caught were actually f-ing witches. But then you open up a witch office and now you got to start lying. Now you got to f-ing make f-ing up because you got overhead.
1: It's actually pretty funny. I do think the problem is, Buck, a lot of these people, you know, AOC tried to laugh off woke 1.0. A lot of people still think that was correct. James Tallarico may get elected despite the fact that he was wrong on everything. Texans have to wake up. There's a lot of this where people are still being rewarded for it.
2: Well, woke 2.0 is just one woke 1.0 with a new coat of paint on it. It's the same thing. They haven't changed any of their beliefs or ideas. They just are a little less willing to try to smash your face into a big pile of it on the ground. I mean, they're less aggressive right now, but that's a function of power, not a function of belief change. They believe trans stuff, all the same stuff. Police stuff, all the same stuff. We've Cash Patel, the FBI, President Trump, lowest murder rate, you know, certainly in our lifetime, maybe in recorded history in this country, modern history, and the left doesn't care. Still same beliefs.
1: Amen. When we come back, we'll dive into a couple more of these stories, the Russia plague escape. Sophie Cunningham also with some takes. We'll share all that and more with you. 3 years ago this Wednesday, Israeli firefighter Danny faced a nightmare no parent should ever endure. As terrorists attacked his community, he and his wife sheltered in their safe room. Just yards away, his daughter, son-in-law, trapped inside the home as it burned to the ground. Nothing he could do to save them. Danny chose a career dedicated to rescuing others. Despite his own loss, he stepped forward to help evacuate survivors and care for his shattered community. Today, he continues helping rebuild. His story is one

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3: Good afternoon, I'm Steve Bridge with news. Sammy County Sheriff's Office has released video of a September 24th vehicle pedestrian accident involving an off-duty lieutenant with the department. Lieutenant Andrew Henton was turning from 9th Street onto Monroe when his vehicle struck that pedestrian in the crosswalk. Video showed Henton was not using his cell phone or a computer at the time. He immediately stopped to check on that individual, called emergency services. Springfield police ticketed Henton for failing to yield to a pedestrian in a crosswalk. The video is available on the Sammy County YouTube page. Retiring U.S. Senator Dick Durbin has been recognized by the Illinois Health and Hospital Association with its Distinguished Service Award. The association said on Friday that Durbin has made longstanding efforts to support hospitals and expand access to health care. Durbin's 81, retiring in January after serving five terms in the Senate. Resurfacing underway today on Stevenson Drive in Springfield from Adolph Lane to the Interstate 55 ramps. Department of Transportation says lanes will be reduced during that project, work expected to be complete by the end of the week. And more than 7,000 city water, light, and power customers on Springfield were suddenly without power for a while on Sunday evening. City Water, Light, and Power reported a lightning arrestor at the old Jacksonville Road substation failed around 7. Utility said power is restored to all locations in about 90 minutes. For more news, visit WMAY.com.
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7: Here's your updated News Channel 20 Storm Team forecast. Ample sunshine expected this afternoon with daytime highs approaching 75. Winds out of the northeast around 5 miles per hour. Clear skies again tonight, lows level off around 47. I'm meteorologist Jennifer Wojcicki on 97.7 and 970 WMAY, Springfield's News and Talk. 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
14: Welcome back into Clay and Buck. You could say the plot thickens here with the Cornell 7. Now, new situation unfolding here. A Cornell 7 fraternity brother is claiming that he was, in fact, too wasted to consent to sex with the accuser, and that he is, in fact, the real victim. Now, before anyone starts to go where I think a lot of them will on this, which is the usual, oh yeah, poor guy, a guy, you know, some guys, this is like their dream or whatever it is, that we have a, there is a very real societal double standard about this stuff. And this then becomes a question, Clay, as to can that be reflected as a matter of law? If so, why? The notion that a man is too drunk to have sex with a woman, I know people are laughing at this in their heads, but that comes from a very similar place to a woman being too drunk to consent. The only way that you'd be able to make this argument, I think, legally, would be to say that women bear a more substantial risk because of the possibility of pregnancy from a, let's say, a reckless or an unconsented to sexual act. But the statutes have got to reflect that. And then that brings up a whole bunch of other things as well. On what basis would it be dismissed currently, Clay, that one of these guys says, I was, in fact, too drunk to consent. She effectively raped me.
0: Look, if alcohol is going to be used as an excuse for a woman, I don't understand why it can't be used as an excuse for a man, too. And obviously, there's physicality that gives a better sense of whether a man consents than a woman, potentially, without getting too graphic here on broadcast radio. But I do think if the argument is, remember, in this case, she specifically described herself as 5 out of 10 drunk. When she arrived at the frat house and began the night of extracurricular activities. Several of the guys say that they were basically blackout drunk. And so they were unable to consent. Now, under New York law, there is a, you're not able to use as a argument, I was drunk or I was on drugs, if you voluntarily consented to the consumption of that alcohol or those drugs. And here it appears they all consented to use the alcohol and drugs that they consumed during the course of all this encounter. And so I just think this is, again, remember, why did she file this lawsuit? She's trying to get millions of dollars in damages. That's the impetus behind why this lawsuit was filed. She already has, they had 12 different investigatory hearings on Cornell's campus. What you are seeing now is what I predicted would happen, Buck, which is everybody who's in a position of power at Cornell is now thinking, uh-oh, we have made enemies on the left, the governor, the attorney general, and those people's jobs are in danger. And when your job becomes in danger, usually most people are cowards. They don't do what's right. They do what shifts the blame from them to somewhere else. And so I read the Cornell president's statement And she is clearly feeling the pressure of potentially losing her job. And I just think they're going to throw these seven boys under the bus. But again, the fact patterns are such that at least one of the frat members can allege that he was the one who was raped by her. I don't think it's very likely that women are going to be charged with rape of men. But this is an abnormal fact pattern, and I do think I don't know that this woman is going to benefit as she believes she is as more and more of this evidence comes out.
14: But are we at a place where a woman can say in any state, let's just say, for example, do we have gender-specific consent rules, de facto or de jure? Do we have this anywhere? Because I do think that that's something worth exploring. There is certainly there's a huge difference, proportional difference between how many women are accused of rape versus how many men, obviously, heterosexually. Homosexual rape, as in like what happens in prison and other places too, that is, you know, that is a thing that certainly happens and we're all aware of it. But heterosexual female to male rape is very, very unusual. You very rarely hear of any case of that anywhere. But it does raise this question about the situation of drinking and consent on college campuses. I seem to recall, I think there was a case that was written about at my college, Amherst, where a female performed a sexual act on a very drunk man, and he got in trouble somehow. And everyone said, well, hold on a second. Now she like didn't. He was really drunk. She wasn't drunk at all, had nothing to drink. But somehow he's still in trouble because she says that she didn't want to, or, you know, there was some. So there are double standards in reality that exist with this stuff. And I would wonder how they would play this out. I think what I'm really saying, Clay, is there's a cultural, oh, come on, he didn't really think she raped him. Well, what is the standard?
0: I would also just bring it back to, think about historically, the reason why men said women don't deserve the right to, for instance, be contracting parties or be able to vote or be able to have ownership of property was because they don't have the mental capacity to have the responsibility, right? That is the 17th, 18th, 19th century argument, certainly way before that too, but in the modern era of somewhat modern era, that was the argument. Isn't it ironic, don't you think, that we've ended up in a situation where the most progressive left-wing female argument is women, because of their unique hormonal situations, are not responsible for murdering their own children, and women are not responsible for the sexual choices that they make if they later regret those choices? Women are arguing and citing it as the apex of femininity, of feminism itself, that women are not responsible for their own acts, whether it comes to killing kids or engaging in aggressive sexual encounters.
14: There's also a problem that I think the left runs into here with they tend to think that there is no distinction to be made between men and women on a whole range of things. They pretend, for example, that men don't even have an advantage over women in athletics, as we know.
0: Yes.
14: Which goes to the whole trend, and we can do the Sophie Cunningham clip, by the way, in a minute if you want. But they do like to pretend that there is effectively no difference in physical power, strength, and speed. Certainly, you're told there's no difference, and this goes to what you're saying about accountability and victimhood, no difference in the psychology of men and women related to their gender specifically. Meanwhile, we are told that the laws as it pertains to consent, rape, and sex should be very skewed in favor of women or the defense of women, and very harsh on men based on what? If we're all the same, we're all the same, right? This is kind of what I'm getting to. If you don't have a psychological difference by gender, you don't have a physical difference by gender. By the way, I, of course, think that those that's not true. You do have differences. But if that is their claim, Clay, on what basis can they say that the consent for that women present can be any different than what men present? I think that it's a very fair place to go with the conversation. So I don't think it's as frivolous as some might think that this guy is saying, no, she raped me. Okay, well, what is the basis? What is the basis for her rape allegation? It's not force. Nobody physically held her down. That has not been, as far as I know.
0: The basis of her rape allegation is she didn't get invited to the Halloween party and came to regret the choices that she made.
14: That's correct. I mean, that's what, you know, in Judge Clay's court of law, that would be said openly. Yes, that is true. That is the basis of the allegation.
0: I mean, this also comes back to why statute of limitations matter. The truth of the matter is this. If you are raped, you should immediately go to a hospital and have a rape kit done. Beyond a shadow of a doubt, the instant that it happens, and immediately allege your perpetrator, all of those things. She waited weeks. And largely seems to have been motivated by regret over the way her actions followed her on campus and the fact that the boys all talked about the fact that this had occurred. But all of her quotes, I mean, she's like I'm paraphrasing. She's saying back in the medieval era, this kind of thing happened all the time. She did drugs off of the body parts of some of these boys. She snorted drugs off of their genitals. I think it's hard to argue, hey, you know what? She's the real victim here. And again, her motivation in filing this lawsuit was to get millions of dollars in damages. So she is alleging, I'm a victim, give me tons of money. And I think it's hard to argue that when you read and look at all these fact patterns that she's a victim at all. She made choices. She may not be happy with the choices she made. Go figure. What percentage of 19 and 20-year-olds are happy with every decision they made when they were 19 or 20 years old? Pretty low. What percentage of 40-year-olds are happy with every decision, you know, we made in a year? Pretty low, probably, right? We're all going to engage in imperfect acts, but that doesn't mean that she's a victim. And so, again, when the entire Democrat Party is predicated on basically everyone who votes Democrat, they consider to be a victim. I don't think it's coincidental that we've ended up where we are, but I do think the New York Post story about the guy saying, hey, actually, well, I was the one who's raped is a plot twist that many people probably didn't see coming. 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
0: Welcome back in, Clay and Buck. Closing up shop on the Monday edition of the program. Bunch of you want to weigh in. Let's take some calls to finish off today's program. Appreciate all of you that have been hanging out. Let's see here. Chris in Carrollton, Georgia. Chris, fire away.
23: Hi, guys. I'm very excited to talk to you. I was just going to say, if she can say she was under the influence of drugs, that she took of her own free will and therefore not responsible for her poor decisions, why can't the guys say they were under drugs, they took of their own free will, and so they're not responsible for their poor decisions either?
14: Well, that's exactly what we're talking about.
0: Yeah.
14: I mean, Chris, you're going right into the heart of our discussion from a moment ago. I think that there is no legal basis for one accusation and not the other if the set of facts are what we think they are. So it's essentially, you say I raped you, but, you know, you actually raped me is what one of these guys is claiming. It's a counterclaim.
0: Yes.
14: So there you go.
0: Matt in Wisconsin has a good question. Matt, fire away.
24: Show. Hey, what's the legal recourse to these guys if false allegations are brought against them, like in a defamatory type way? And Letitia James, I mean, shouldn't she somehow be liable? I mean, she's got no skin in the game. If there is any kind of payout for these guys, if they do file a defamation suit, New York will pay it out. So what does she care?
0: And yeah, thank you for the call. Legally, yes, if you accuse somebody of committing a crime, now, here, I think you could say it is at least within the realm of responsibility of whether or not they committed that crime. And they're certainly, at this point, public figures based on the amount of coverage that has occurred. The defamation standard is very high for public figures. But
14: provably false and malice, right? You have to hit those two things, meaning, you know, it's definitely not true and you knew it wasn't true and you said it anyway. Letitia James is not reaching that level with this, guys.
0: I think that is correct. Louise in Loveland, Colorado.
25: Hi, guys. I listen to you all the time. A while back, Buck said someone with a VCR could probably get $1,000 for it. And I thought he should buy it because I have Gone with the Wind, which he's never seen, and Fiddler on the Roof, Oklahoma, The Music Man.
0: You still have your VCR. You know who has a ton of VCRs, Buck? Legacy Box. I mean, it's like going back into 1985 when you walk in there. And they do this. They go on eBay. I was talking to the guys because they're constantly needing to get new VCRs. They basically buy almost any VCR they see on eBay.
14: Our caller should sell it to the guys at Legacy Box, really.
0: Yeah.
14: You know, they'll put it to good use. I don't know what you could get for it. $1,000, a little rich for my blood, but I'm sure there's a good buyer out there for you somewhere, so go check it out.
0: But you still need to see Gone with the Wind. Al in Mississippi. I can't believe you haven't seen that movie. Al, what you got for us?
2: Yes, sir. My question is, how do you protect young men? If you have a son and someone makes an allegation against them, and you're dealing with school administrators and school staff who have no investigative experience or skills, how do you protect your children?
0: Amen.
14: It's a great question.
0: I think it's a fantastic question. And by the way, there's a lot of moms out there and grandmas with boys, too, who have seen the way this Cornell story plays out. And they've been through some of these investigatory processes on college campuses. Remember, the standard that they have to determine, Buck, is more likely than not. It's not a criminal standard. If you more likely than not committed a sexual assault, you get kicked off a campus. But sometimes you can't even cross-examine the girls who are accusing you. I mean, this is a big
14: total
0: issue.
14: Kangaroo court stuff on the campuses. Everyone has known that for a long time. And it reminds me of why the Kavanaugh thing was one of the ugliest. The attempt to destroy Kavanaugh so that they could protect abortion, which is what the whole thing was about, was one of the ugliest things I've ever seen in American politics. Kamala Harris was directly involved in it at the highest level, publicly trying to tear him down. Other Democrat senators who are still in office. Clay, that guy was manifestly innocent, and anybody with two brain cells to rub together knew it, but they didn't care. And if they could have gotten Kavanaugh on that stuff, even if they just stopped him being a Supreme Court justice, it means they could take anybody out. Someone that can't prove what year they met you, that doesn't know if they met you, where they met you, or how they met you, says 30 years ago you touched them inappropriately at a party in your hometown. Prove that's not true.
0: Which is why the burden of proof in criminal cases is to prove you did do something. You don't have to prove that you didn't. But sometimes on college campuses, they're flipping that, and you have to prove that you didn't do something. It's broken. Appreciate all of you. We'll be back tomorrow. Same bat time, same bat channel.
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14: 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And then you see it. That water stain in your ceiling you noticed a couple weeks ago is bigger than you remember. You're not going anywhere.
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7: ABC News, I'm Mike Dubusky. Supreme Court justices are tackling a climate change case. On the first day of their new term, the case argues that oil companies can't be sued by local governments for the effects of climate change. Instead, they argue that's the federal government's responsibility. Gas prices are down slightly this week after G7 countries agreed to tap into the strategic oil reserves last week. Gas Buddy's Patrick DeHaan says it's likely only a Band-Aid fix.
8: Certainly, you know, this drawing to a conclusion would be helpful, but to potentially risk further escalations between the U.S. and Iran, then without any strategic reserves of significant status globally, that certainly could be a very bad sign of potentially even more record prices later this year for gasoline and diesel.
7: The State Department says it's aware of and monitoring a fatal case of suspected pneumonic plague linked to a research lab in Russia. This is ABC News. Chipotle is taking plant forward to a new level.
9: Hear that flute? It was made with corn. That percussion? It's lettuce. Chipotle has teamed up with a London Vegetable Orchestra, a five-member ensemble that performs entirely with instruments made from produce to create a new song. Chipotle says the track turns the same ingredients used in their restaurant every day into what it calls the sound of the brand. It was recorded at Abbey Road Studios. You can download it or stream it if you want to see the veggie instruments actually being played. Sherry Preston, ABC News.
7: It's sentencing day for a former Ohio pastor and one-time American Idol contestant called Caleb Flynn. He was found guilty of murdering his wife, Ashley. Prosecutors say he staged the murder to look like a home invasion, saying he was motivated by a nearly two-year-long affair with a woman he met at his church. I'm Mike Dubusky, ABC News.
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28: 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City Water, Light, and Power reported a lightning arrestor at the old Jacksonville Road substation failed around 7. Power is restored to all locations by 8:25, according to the utility. Sammy County Sheriff's Office has released video of a September 24th vehicle pedestrian accident involving an off-duty lieutenant with the department. Lieutenant Andrew Henton was turning from 9th Street onto Monroe when his vehicle struck a pedestrian. Video showed Henton was not using a phone or a computer at the time. He immediately stopped to check on that pedestrian and call emergency services. Springfield Police ticketed Henton for failure to yield to a pedestrian in a crosswalk. Sheriff's office says the Springfield police reported the pedestrian suffered non-life-threatening injuries. For more news, visit WMAY.com.
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12: Here's your updated News Channel 20 Storm Team forecast. Ample sunshine expected this afternoon with daytime highs approaching 75. Winds out of the northeast around 5 miles per hour. Clear skies again tonight, lows level off around 47. I'm meteorologist Jennifer Wojcicki on 97.7 and 970 WMAY, Springfield's news and talk. Right now, 72.
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29: Good Monday to you, Illinois. Thanks for joining us for this adventure in broadcasting on the fifth day of October 2026. On the program, Darren Fry over in Peoria at Water Street Consulting. And we have next crop report coming up this Friday. It's all, I mean, the old way of thinking was, hey, don't do anything until November. But what about now if more information is coming in? What do we think about this corn number? And might the yield actually come down a little bit, either for this report or the next? If it were to come down, what would that mean price-wise? Also, I talked to him, if I don't have as much corn as I thought I did, then that means I've got, let's say I've got more of it priced than I already thought it did. What are some ways to get some of that back on paper, what's already been committed previously? Today, December corn lost half a cent, 497 and a quarter. March was unchanged, 511 and a half. July unchanged, 522 and three quarters. November soybeans up 2.5, 1280 and three quarters. Jan up 3, 1297 and a half. March up 3.25, 1308. December soy meal down 40 cents, 347.10. December soy oil up 73 at 69.35. December wheat up 9.25, 692 and a quarter. KC up 7, 742 and a quarter. December Oats up 8 and a quarter at 416 and a half. 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
29: 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I'm Delos Yonke, Darren Fry in Peoria, Water Street Consulting. How's it going over there?
21: Hey, we're doing well. Making through harvest here, and things are starting to pick up again with this open harvest window that we have ahead.
29: This is completely out of left field. I've got to ask, because I just learned this. When I think of your spot, I think about, well, you know, it's right on the Illinois River. That's called Water Street. Like, that's the street by the river. And there's Kelleher's, which has a great burger. But I just learned today, if you go up the hill by where the Chiefs play, that's where they make Papa Shots. The corporation that makes all those Papa Shot games is in Peoria. I never knew that. Did you know that?
21: Yeah, it is. It is. It's right around the corner from where our office is. That's true. That's true.
29: Man, I have to find a reason to justify an interview. I had no idea that was an Illinois company, let alone Central Illinois. So, yeah, that's...
21: Yeah, that's, right here in Peoria, right by the ballpark.
29: Yeah, that's cool. Okay, well, let me ask you here. So, the idea of this kind of weather, and surely this kind of weather would bring harvest pressure, right? I mean, is that still a thing? I feel like if there was a pit, that would be a thing, but is that still a thing today for these markets?
21: Yeah, harvest pressure is a thing. I just don't know if we're going to feel a lot of it this year in the corn. We could in the beans, and I think that goes back to how big the crop is. I don't know how much you have been getting yield results, DeLoss, but It's quite variable out here. We have some people with better corn yields than last year. I'd say those are far and few between. We have some with equal yields. Those are a little bit more common, but I'd say what's more common than anything is yields that are, you know, 5, 10, 15, even 20% off of last year when it comes to corn. And that is going to mean that the crop is shrinking. If that is the case, if that is in a good chunk of the Midwest, 60-70% of it. And I doubt you'll feel harvest pressure if that is, in fact, what the USDA finds when they come with this October WASDE.
29: I had, I think it was a week ago Friday, I had River Valley Cooperative on. You know, the guy's in Peoria County, and he said, but that territory, you know, would be north of you. And he said they're expecting 10 to 15% below They're certainly not the only ones there. So when does that show itself? Maybe not until January, though.
21: Well, I would think that if it's that bad, and it seems like it is that bad, it seems like a lot of people are in that 10-15% less on corn. So these are farmers that had, a 250 or 280 bushel farm average last year in really good ground in Illinois. They're having more like 210, 220 now. And those are substantially less. And I would think if that's as widespread as I'm hearing it is, the USDA will mark this crop down in October because they have a lot further to go by the time they get to January. So it's I don't think we'll wait till January to see it if it's that bad. But if it's only a minor markdown, then maybe it will be January. But I'm thinking the USDA might have to drop yields 3-4 bushel on this next report.
29: Oh, okay. Because I was going to say, would you stair step something like that down? And I also thought, would you, especially now, if you like, you should be able to do it earlier, instead of waiting until November necessarily. Like you should have enough information hopefully to do it earlier.
21: Yeah, I would think so. And if the USDA has gone out there, the numerators got in the field here last week and they looked around and they saw, wow, this is quite a bit less than what we expected. If that is the case, then, they have to go more than a bushel or two this time around. They'll go 3 or 4 or 5 or whatever they do. And then they'll have a little bit more to go in November and then try to finalize it in January. It kind of reminds me of 2010, DeLoss, when we were, had a bearish September 30th stocks report. They found 300 million bushels back then. It's hard to remember that far back, mm-hmm. but that's what they did. And then they marked down the October yield 6.7 bushel in a report. And I'm not suggesting they're going to do 6.7 at all. I'm suggesting that if it is a problem out here and a lot of people are finding less yield on corn, much less than what they expected, then 3 or 4 or something like that would be possible, this report.
29: Well, I almost hate to ask this, how much would something like that be worth then? I assume that would get us squarely better than $5, though.
21: Yeah, well, we're hanging around 5, and I think what happened in this September 30th report, we all knew, if you look at the balance sheet last year when we had this 186.5, that they upped the feed and residual number by 450, 480 million bushels. And there was no more feeding units out here. It wasn't like the cattle business had expanded or the hogs or the chickens. And so where did all that feed and residual come from? It's the slush fund the USDA uses to balance the books. And they've taken that out. They've taken that out the last report or two. In this September 30th report, they took another 230 that's coming out of October. So I think they have that squared now. And now any type of reductions will come to the ending stocks that will come off there. So what is it worth? I would imagine we'd get back to the highs around 550.
29: Wow. So that's all assuming a few things take place, but...
21: Yes.
29: Because then you might see a stone X estimate and be like, oh, they still have something like 182.
21: I know. I don't know how. I don't know how. I look at that and... like I said, we have growers all over the Midwest, and, some of them have as good a yield as last year, some have better. But for everyone that says those two things, there's 5, 6, 7 people that say, wow, we're not just a little worse, we're 10, 15, 20% worse. And so these are substantial losses out here in the corn side of things. We're not seeing that, the loss on the beans. Soybeans, we have people getting, the highest yields ever. So, could it be a year that corn pushes toward, 170 and beans push toward 54? I don't know, but it sure seems like that's the trend.
29: By the way, do you have many people who are like, I'd like to be going, but I'm broke down. I can't go.
21: No, I don't have many people like that.
29: Good. That's good. That's good.
21: I don't have many people. A lot of people can't get in their beans. Now they're starting to be able to with this nicer weather, but yeah. I think the beans are pretty good out here if we didn't get damaged from too much rain,
29: Yeah. All right, more with Darren Fry at Water Street after the break. 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
1: Hey, you know, a great way to reach farmers, reach those in agriculture, is through local radio. 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
1: Talking to Darren Fry, Water Street Consulting in Peoria. By the way, I mentioned Kelleher's. I was at Gill Street on Saturday. I haven't been there in years. That's out in Anna City. Oh my gosh, that place is
8: yeah.
1: I could probably draw a circle around Peoria and find 20 places that everyone would say is just fantastic, but. That one brought back some memories, but that's not why I called. Because I was wondering if, looking at what we did today, we started to hire, and then we gave that back pretty quickly, but we've also held around, and some contracts even came back close to unchanged or right around the plus side at the end of the day. I was wondering, like, have we just found a new range here right around $5 after spending a lot of September from 5.25 to 5.5, but, you know, we may change that very thing come Friday.
8: Yeah, we might. I think the market is probably going to just trade sideways, maybe into the report a little firmer, just because we don't know what the government's going to say. And I do believe the bean yields could be very good. They could have to raise those on Friday, and they could have to lower the corn yield. And depending on how that shakes out, the market will take its cues from that. But I do think the feed and residual has been corrected. I think we have downgrades in corn coming, and I don't know how big those downgrades will be, but obviously October will give us a clue to how much more they think they got to go. If we get a small decrease, then they don't have much more to go. If we get a big decrease, then they got a much smaller crop here they're trying to pencil in. So I think we're going to hang around this $5 area. We'll see what the numbers are, and then we'll start moving from there.
1: If I am quite a bit lower, just from an individual standpoint. If I don't have it this year, if I thought I had 50% sold, and now I have less crops, so I might have 60% sold. then,
8: correct,
1: you know, could that be hard to pull the trigger considering what my costs are whirling around me and, you know, what do I do with what's left that's still unpriced?
8: Yeah, I think if you got stuff still unpriced, you know, you need to hold it. I think if you got stuff that you've priced too much of, you got to re-own it. You know, I was looking with a client today, and you can buy a $5 December call for about 10 cents. And,
1: oh,
8: you know, that expires on November 20th. And so if this is going to be a bullish report,

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1: It's the same thing. They're fairly reasonable. However, you know, January bean prices and November bean prices have pushed up against that $13 area. Mm-hmm. And so they're a little bit more expensive out there. For example, Jan beans are trading right at $12.98 here is where they closed today. And of course, the $13 is going to cost you around 35 cents. Uh-huh. And the $13.50 is going to cost you around 25 cents, 23 cents, something like that. So they're a little bit more expensive just because they're soybeans. But boy, either one of those is a pretty good deal if we're going to go higher.
2: Right. But if I were to pick one of the two, of which one might go higher soon, I'd probably pick corn, right?
1: Yeah, I mean, given the yields and what we're seeing, I'd say corn has a story coming here as we get past this report. Mm-hmm. I'm just checking where we closed on those, not to mislead anybody. The December calls, the $5 calls closed at 12, so they're not 10. Okay. They're 12 cents is where they closed, so they closed a little bit firmer than what I said.
2: Yeah.
1: But still.
2: Still very much cheap. In that ballpark, yeah. Interesting.
1: Yeah.
2: By the way, since I'm thinking about that, what about December 27 corn at 517? I mean, wasn't that long ago. It was closer to 530. But is that at all worth taking a look at?
1: Well, you know, I mean, I can't say it's not. It depends on where somebody's break-even is going to be for next year. And I don't know if people have that figured out yet with all these wars going on and some of the uncertainty around fertilizer prices. But, hey, if they got stuff locked in and that's profitable levels, there's nothing wrong with getting started with some sales there. I'm kind of looking up in that 550 to 580 areas where I want to really hammer on December of 27 corn. And we haven't gotten up there yet. We've gotten, you know, we're obviously, you know, 40 cents, 30 cents higher than where we are now. But, you know, when we get up past 550, 570, I think that's the area to really lay into it. But I'm pausing for now, but couldn't say that's a bad idea if you know where your costs are.
2: Yeah. Yeah, I was to say, these variable costs, that's the problem with them being so variable and so high, and just how long of a tail these things are going to have.
1: Yeah, you know, P and K costs weren't that bad this fall, and people put it on the fall, but it's a nitrogen. If you can't take possession of it, buy it and take possession of it, you know, that's a wild card. Mm-hmm. And we know nitrogen's a huge expense of corn, and we also know that some of these other costs will continue to grind higher if these wars go on, like your fuel costs, for example. So costs are a little bit uncertain as we move into 27 for sure.
2: Yeah. Okay, Darren, good deal. Thank you very much.
1: Thanks for having me on.
2: Darren Fry, Water Street. The website is waterstreetag.com. 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By the way, I mentioned Gill Street over in Hanna City. That's between Peoria and Farmington on 116. Instead of corn fritters that they give you at the meal now, they've switched to pumpkin fritters. Fantastic. 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

Agribusiness Today is on the air. Here we go on this Monday afternoon, just before 2:30. Beautiful day. They make them better than this? Don't think so. Weather's just picture perfect. Going to be this way for the at least the week. We'll be a little warmer by the time we get to midweek for a couple of days, but nothing too out of the ordinary. I mean, look at that, though. It'll still be 10 degrees above average by the time we get to midweek, and some even more mid-80s throughout the weekend.

0: end. So a warm October is upon us, just like we had kind of a hot run. So we had a hot September, certainly to start. Whew, man, all those 90-degree days. It was 100-degree days. It was hot. We'll characterize this as a warm start. We start turning the air conditioner on at home and thinking about having to cool the place off in October. Then we'll switch back to hot for sure. But we can tolerate this, too. Incredible. Out today, which we'll hear about in a little while from now, and the news update, down to the Melvin Price Lock and Dam, Alton, 41-degree dew points. So although it is a little sunny, it's a little warm, if you will, even in the sunshine, if you're doing stuff, with dew points as low as that, we know that the comfortableness of the day just simply can't be beat just about anywhere. Forecast, then, is going to be really easy to give you. We won't have to spend a whole lot of time on this thing for a while because nothing's really going to change for the next 7 to 10 days. It's going to be interesting in some other places, not so much here. There is an opportunity here next few days, next week or so, the National Hurricane Center telling us about a tropical disturbance in the far southwestern Gulf. Could be a tropical storm this week. That's going to be heavy rain throughout portions of Florida, maybe 8 inches or more. It is hot as all get out in the western states. Baseball fans, college football fans, you watch like the Dodgers at home. I mean, come on, Chavez Ravine. October baseball, it was 101, I think, there once the game was already underway. So 100-degree heat out across the Golden State. Of course, then obviously 100-degree temperatures into the desert. High and upper 80s across the Intermountain West. We've got them all beat. This is the place to be. Sometimes you just trade that crummy weather, hot stuff on and off between places here in the continental U.S., and we're winning. We're winning for now. People in L.A. would take a vacation to Central Illinois in a heartbeat with our kind of weather. December, January probably flips the script a little bit. We'll be watching the Rose Bowl. Illinois won't be in it, but we'll be watching the Rose Bowl and thinking, man, San Gabriel Mountains look nice this time of year. Huge area of high pressure spread across the Midwest, really, truly. That's what's going to kind of keep things where it's at for a while. It's going to keep our temperatures seasonal day or two. Then we're going to kind of shift around the H's, right? The high pressure systems on the weather board just a bit, going on into Wednesday, Thursday. One will leave and move up kind of across the eastern seaboard, up across the northeast. It's going to replace it with a high pressure system from down around Texas, Four Corners region, Panhandle kind of stuff. Then we told you about all that heat, kind of usher in warmer weather with it. We'll increase the temperatures just a bit on Wednesday before we kind of put a lid back on it by about Thursday. We see a cold front drop back in from the upper Midwest here into central Illinois by Thursday. Gives us a little bit of relief, a couple of ticks above seasonal as opposed to 10 degrees above seasonal. Dry the entire time we're talking about here, too, all the way through Saturday and Sunday and Monday right now, as we see that weather just be ideal through the entire weekend. What we'll be looking at eventually is, and it's going to be dry like all over the United States, so it's rain essentially throughout maybe the Gulf Coast, Southern Dixie, and the Florida region for like the entire week. There's not a lot of notable rain just about anywhere. Harvest progress should be ripping wherever it needs to be. And then we won't really talk about rain for the Corn Belt until maybe Monday at this range. What we start to see is a couple of fronts develop well off to our north, Great Plains, Montana, that kind of a region Sunday afternoon, and then start to infiltrate the upper Midwest by Monday. And that could be a weather maker for us if things kind of speed up Monday, Tuesday, maybe Tuesday, Wednesday. Maybe it fizzles and we go dry all the way out to them. But we had seen this harvest window, this dry harvest window, reopen up. Told you about it at the tail end of last week, and it looks like we've got a good long stretch of dry and open weather to do stuff in outdoors, at least all the way through almost the first two full weeks of the month of October.
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0: Agribusiness Today continues here in Springfield's News and Talk. 72. It is typically 73 and 48. 5 days through the month of October. 89, this date, 1981, 2007, and 2024. Triple record that day. 28, 2004. 6:59 sunrise, 6:35 sunset, 3/4 of an inch of rain on the month, a little over 4/10 would be normal. No rain this time last October. Humidity 33%, winds are fairly light. The barometer is 30.25. The dew point is just 41. It is dry. It feels dry. That's okay. 72 today, maybe 73 or 74. Low 48 tonight, another crisp evening. Those overnight low temperatures pop up here a little bit. Next couple of days, tomorrow near 80 and 57, Wednesday's 84 and 55. There's that warm trend as the fronts just evolve a little bit. Thursday, slightly cooler though, high near 80, low of 53. Friday is 79, low of 52. Sunday's 84. Saturday, Sunday, 84, 85 degrees right there through that range. We don't see even a threat of precipitation in the forecast until perhaps by the time we would get out to, I'm not even going to say Monday in this time frame. I'm going to think more at least Tuesday and or Wednesday. That's the way it sits for now, at least. Corn relatively unchanged on the day. Soybeans moved higher right now. Prices on the corn front. Can you get December corn to $5? That's probably what a lot of folks are thinking about in the marketplace right now. Still just kind of struggling to get back up there as it otherwise was steady on the day to start the week, but not a lot of news one way or the other to push it. Ag Rule says Brazil's first corn crop is 38% planted as of Thursday, behind the 40% take from a year ago. Soybeans held on to what it's got out there. They are 7% planted as of Thursday, behind the 9% number from last year. Soybean crop is going to be figured out maybe 183 million metric tons overall, according to Ag Rule. That's a lot of soybeans. December is down a half, 497 and a quarter. March is unchanged out to September, 507 for corn. November beans up 2 1/4, 1283 quarters. Jan beans, 1297 and a half. October live cattle down $1.60, 217.25. Feeders down 77 cents, 333.85. Lean hogs down 2 pennies, 77.85. At the Dow Jones, it was a better day today there. The Dow, the S&P, the NASDAQ, all green. Dow's up 162 points, 51,339. S&P's up 65 points. NASDAQ up 1.2%. NASDAQ goes 300 points to the good, record high number right now there. Gold is higher. Silver's up 2%. Oil today down 2.4%, 88.92 for a barrel of crude. Those are your financials as always. 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

0: Time for headlines brought to you by Farm Credit Illinois, that farmer-owned cooperative, the single purpose in mind, the financial credit insurance needs of farmers and agribusiness. Ag economists are sounding the alarm over the widespread suspension of restrictions on red diesel. Gabriel Lade, Ohio State, says while the move would lower costs in the short term, it might have some longer-term consequences for producers. An increase of just a few cents in that off-diesel farm cost could put farmers in a worse position. He says suspending fuel taxes also doesn't address factors pushing prices higher. You're in a supply constraint environment. Refineries at capacity. By cutting taxes, you don't change supply conditions. Consumption increases as a result. Then the off-road diesel price starts to go up. Lade says the increase diesel demand could then bump up the cost of off-road diesel. According to AAA, the national average yield for diesel was $6.38 a gallon. It was $3.68 this time a year ago. It's about $3 a gallon more. That's a lot of money. U.S. Senator Charles Grassley says he is optimistic about trade negotiations between the U.S. and Mexico. Iowa Republican says that the president of Mexico, Claudia Sheinbaum, has been willing to come to the table throughout the USMCA process, making a real effort to get along with the Trump administration. Has to be complimented on it. Now she's getting pressure in her own political party not to be so cooperative. Grassley says it's his understanding that any hangups in negotiations have dealt with steel, not having the transshipment from other countries that are in violation of trying to get around tariff law. Doesn't mean there aren't issues, though, with ag. Earlier in the summer, U.S. Trade Representative Jamison Greer told lawmakers the administration is pursuing separate bilateral negotiations with Mexico, Canada as part of the USMCA review. An extension agronomist says disease pressure mixed bag in the 2026 growing season. Southern rust tar spot, one of the bigger ones, Megan Anderson says, over at I-State, she says. But crown rot caught many agronomists and farmers by surprise across the Midwest. Didn't expect to see so much of fairly early in August, then kind of worsened from there. That's the lower portion of the corn plant that's susceptible. Weakens, pulls energy from the stalk during grain fill, increases the risk of lodging, widespread standability issues right now, Megan says. Mental health specialist Farm SOS, formerly the Farm Family Resource Initiative, says partnership with the Illinois FFA is helping spread the message of farmer mental health. Rachel Brown says the organization's once again awarded grants to chapters across Illinois aimed at promoting mental health in agriculture. Call them the Bend Don't Break grants. Send an application with a project idea that's related to doing something to raise awareness about mental health in their community. 20 chapters were selected last year. Those grants have funded a number of projects. Ag professionals can call 1-833-FARM-SOS for any assistance with your mental health 24/7. Headlines is always brought to you by Farm Credit Illinois.
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0: Agribusiness Today, here we go on a beautiful Monday. Steve Bridge along with you, as is Mike Quimby, already thinking of doing a little of that fall cleaning. Right, Mike, at the dealership? What's up?
1: That's right, Steve. How about a final quarter in the month of in the year of 2026? That's what we're in right now, and so it's a full-court press, and I can't believe it. Hyundai brought back the 0% for 60 months, and they spread it across the line pretty heavily. Tucson, these are 26 Tucsons, 26 Santa Fes. Hybrids also in the Santa Fe available, 0% for 60 months. And of course, no payment till next year if you prefer that too, both on top of each other. And then how about this? I can't believe they did this. 0% on the new 2027 Santa Fe Select models. That is a 27 already with 0 for 60 months on it. These cars are priced right and priced to sell, like the Elantra at $23,000 that gets, in the hybrid version, gets 55 miles to the gallon in the city. Yep, I'm all backed up by a 10-year, 100,000-mile warranty. So it's time for year-end closeout at your local, loyal Hyundai dealer, Green Hyundai, 601 Stanford Avenue.
0: There you go. He is Mike Quimby. Get away and see that guy with Green Hyundai right away. To Agribusiness Today continues on here, 97.7, 970 WMAY. Road trip today, and with weather like we've got right now, why wouldn't you want to be out there? Open road a little bit today. Headed down to the Melvin Price Lock and Dam, Illinois Department of Agriculture, with another grain tour. A few weeks back, it was out of the Schuller Grain Company for buyers throughout Asia and the Mideast. Today, it's the Melvin Price Lock and Dam to talk to grain buyers from around Latin America. So the U.S. is about 85% of the business sending soybean meal to Colombia. It's worth somewhere near $800 million a year or so. But that country would like to be able to grow more of their own soybeans. And so the grain buying tour is about grain buying, of course, but it's also about all that other ag technology that is made and produced right here in Illinois and shipped all over the place. And so with thinking about that, the expansion of hectares and growing regions in Colombia for their twice-a-year soybean crop, we catch up with Santiago Gomez to tell us more about why he is here in Illinois, why he is on the IDOA's grain tour, and what he hopes to take away from his time across the land of Lincoln, seeing sites like the Melvin Price Lock and Dam, that advantage the U.S. has over so many countries when it comes to transportation and the movement of grain, but also on the mechanical end, the technology end, the operational end of farming.
2: My name is Santiago Gomez. I'm from Colombia, South America. I work for Semillas Cameroon. It's a soybean processing plant for soybean seed.
3: So you're here on an ag and grain tour put on by the Illinois Department of Agriculture. And a lot of time I talk to buyers who are here, people that are here representing folks that want to buy bulk soybeans, bulk grain, hard commodities to bring to their country to turn into soybean meal or to eventually feed to livestock or something else along that chain. And that's, you're a lot more interested in the technology and the machinery that we have in the U.S.
2: I agree with that, yeah. I'm like for seed processing, seed counters, packaging, and about combines, grain carts, all kind of, but mainly is technology.
3: I don't necessarily think of Colombia right away when I think about countries in South America that grow a lot of soybeans, but you've got some growing regions right now in your country where that's happening.
2: Yeah, especially we call Llanos Orientales, is at east from us, about 350 miles, 400 miles from us. And I think the main idea is to grow about six million hectares.
3: Is Colombia expanding their soybean acres? Have you grown soybeans in this area for a long time, or is this something fairly new?
2: Oh, no, very new. They start merge that region about 25, 30 years ago, and they are growing so fast.
3: Why do you think Colombia decided to expand their soybean acres?
2: Because we don't want to spend a lot of money buying grain for countries like U.S., Brazil. We want to produce our commodities like soybean and corn.
3: You said a little bit about maybe some grain equipment, maybe some combines, maybe some seed counters, maybe some of the things like that. Is there any company or any place you're going to go here while you're on this tour that you're interested to see the products that we make in the U.S.?
2: Oh, yeah, like GSI Silos and Seedboro. They have equipment to process seeds and kind of stuff.
3: What's that? What's the expansion like? How good is the economy right now in Colombia when it comes to what farmers are doing? Are they in good shape?
2: Well, you see, this is a worldwide. Farming right now is a hard business because it depends on the weather, the grain prices, fluctuation. But right now, I think we are on established year.
3: Was there something else being done with that land that you're growing soybeans on now? Was there another crop, or was it for livestock, or what was it before over the last 2 decades, 20 years?
2: Well, the main crop in our region is sugarcane. Sugarcane fields are taking the few soybean and corn fields because the sugar used to be really good the two last years, but right now the prices are going extremely down. So they are switching, the sugarcane farmers are switching again to row crops like soybean and corn, even milo.
3: So you have some interest in like GSI grain bins.
2: Yeah.
3: Are there GSI grain bins down in Colombia or with your company now? Have you made a purchase like that before?
2: Yeah, my in-law bought like 20 years ago. He invests in grain silos and I think a dryer. I'm not sure of the brand, but.
3: And you mentioned John Deere. If we would come to Colombia, would we see John Deere green combines, maybe Case IH red harvesters? What's the dominant implement or tractors you guys have?
2: I think John Deere leads the way. And Case is right behind. Those are the main tractor or agriculture companies.
3: Any kind of real key things, Santiago, that you want to see or take away from your experience while you're here in Illinois?
2: Well, I want to gain knowledge in how you guys have the technique to produce higher yields and all the kinds of transportation. Those are the main keys of productivity. Low cost on transportation, low cost on production.
3: So it's global, right? If you can produce more yield and you can move it for a cheaper price, the farmer can make more money.
2: More profit, yeah. Yeah.
3: That's
2: the key of the production, yeah. You need to labor, fertilizer, and that kind of thing. But you always have the same costs.
3: Speaking of costs, if I'm talking to a farmer today in the U.S., they are really worried about the price of a gallon of diesel fuel. It's made farming and harvest here a whole lot more expensive than it would have been a couple of months ago. Are fuel costs, and also you can talk to a farmer in the U.S., fertilizer costs are on their mind. Are those inputs also expensive, and is that an issue for a farmer in Colombia?
2: Oh, yeah. Those are the highest prices. Fuel, fertilizer, and seed. Those are expensive. Oh, even herbicides as well.
3: Now, we know in Brazil they'll kind of get almost three growing seasons. You can plant a soybean crop, you can come back with a safrinha crop, and what we call their corn crop after a soybean crop, and you can even sneak in a third growing season of corn in some areas. How many growing seasons, if you will, or how many crops will a Colombian farmer grow in a year?
2: We have two seasons per year. We usually start with soybeans and then rotate to corn, and that's how we roll.
3: I like that. Are you kind of planting soybeans right now then in Colombia?
2: We start planting a month ago, but it has right now we're crossing about the Niño. It's a rainy season in our country.
3: And how do you think the yields look so far? What's the weather been like, and what do farmers in Colombia think the weather will be like for the rest of this growing season?
2: Very wet, yeah. We are expecting low yields. We start harvesting about in January, February, and we are expecting a hard season because a lot of rain.
3: Anything else you'd like to tell me today, Santiago?
2: No, thank you for having us here. I love this country. I enjoy visiting this kind of stuff, all the factories, and again, thank you so much.
3: And the weather's always this nice here, by the way.
2: Perfect, yeah.

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1: Good trip down to the Melvin Price Lock and Dam. They're just south of Alton. You can see the Lewis and Clark Bridge as you pick your poison, turning right or left on the Great River Road from Melvin Price, the Confluence Tower just south of that. It's a neat area. If you haven't been down there, you think how neat is a lock and dam. They give tours. A boat was making portage through one of the locks while we were there. And of course, you just got a great, all other great things to do up and down that river road. Didn't have time today to hike up to the top of that Confluence Tower, but it's a great perspective. And a day like today, man, it would have been awesome to spend a little bit more time down there. One thing noticed coming back highway, I think it's 140. You can go kind of three or four different ways down there. Picked a different way to come home than I did to go down. And yeah, stuck behind one of you farmers with a grain wagon and a tractor making your way down a state highway. But you just pack your patience and you don't try to pull out and pass somebody on a tight corner or a curve or a hill. And you know what? In about 2 minutes, that tractor pulls over, gets off down another road, and everybody behind that farmer can just keep going back to wherever they were going, safe and sound. It is harvest season. There's a lot of equipment moving around our area roadways. Just make sure that you are giving everybody their space and bring your patience and expect to maybe just take a minute or two longer on your entire trip to get to where you are going. And it'll all be okay. That's all for today. Appreciate you being alongside here on Agribusiness Today. Patrick and PM Springfield next.
2: Will you survive being scared to death? 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
3: ABC News, I'm Mike Dubosky. ABC has obtained new recordings of a phone call made between Jane Doe, the victim of an alleged gang rape at Cornell University, and Matthew Ingalls, one of the fraternity brothers who was expelled after the incident.
4: Jane Doe then asking for his help to identify all of the men, saying she remembered four in the bed and more standing around the room. Ingalls seemed to suggest both of their memories may not be accurate.
5: I have racked my brain for this mystery. You know, it's possible that both of us, like, remember this and it's not true.
4: Jane Doe pushed back, saying, no, because I remember looking up and being like, that is too many people.
3: ABC's Aaron Katursky. Measles cases in Pennsylvania have now topped 1,000, making it one of the worst outbreaks in recent memory. Around 200 people have been hospitalized with the illness. Five people have died. And the State Department says it's monitoring a suspected case of the plague in Russia, which claimed the life of a lab worker there. This is ABC News. It's early in the season, but flu cases on the West Coast are inching upward. San Francisco recently reported its first death from the flu. The flu vaccine is recommended for everyone above the age of 6 months. Former House Speaker Dennis Hastert has died at the age of 84.
6: Dennis Hastert was the longest-serving Republican speaker, leading the House from 1999 until 2007 when the Democrats took control. What happened after that, however, is what most people remember about him. In 2015, Hastert was accused of evading banking regulations as a part of a plan to pay hush money to conceal what was later described as the sexual abuse of teenage boys on the wrestling team in Yorkville, Illinois, where Hastert had been a high school coach. He served time in prison for bank fraud, later admitting mistreating some of his athletes, but never referring directly to sexual abuse. Sherry Preston, ABC News.
3: And the former Prince Andrew has sued his local police department over his arrest related to the Jeffrey Epstein case. Mike Dubosky, ABC News.
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9: Good afternoon, I'm Steve Bridge with news. More than 7,300 City Water, Light and Power customers on Springfield's west side were without electricity for more than an hour on Sunday evening. City Water, Light and Power reported a lightning arrestor at the old Jacksonville Road substation failed around 7. Power is restored to all locations by 8:25, according to the utility. Sammy County Sheriff's Office has released video of a September 24th vehicle pedestrian accident involving an off-duty lieutenant with the department. Lieutenant Andrew Henton was turning from 9th Street onto Monroe when his vehicle struck a pedestrian. Video showed Henton was not using a phone or a computer at the time. He immediately stopped to check on that pedestrian and call emergency services. Springfield Police ticketed Henton for failure to yield to a pedestrian in a crosswalk. Sheriff's Office says the Springfield Police reported the pedestrian suffered non-life-threatening injuries. For more news, visit WMAY.com.
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14: Here's your News Channel 20 Storm Team forecast with meteorologist Cheryl Lemke.
15: Central Illinois has had a string of beautiful fall weather, and this week features more of the same. If you like sunshine and pleasantly cool temperatures, then you're going to love the forecast. Tonight, clear skies and temperatures rather chilly, falling back to around 48. For Tuesday, plenty of sunshine and not a cloud in sight, with afternoon highs around 78. And for Wednesday, partly cloudy to mostly sunny skies with highs a touch warmer, topping out in the low 80s. With your News Channel 20 Storm Team forecast, I'm Chief Meteorologist Cheryl Lemke.
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Good afternoon. I'm Patrick Pfingston. 29 days from Election Day until this version of my own personal hell is through. I started getting campaign texts, not like the automated stuff that you get, just people in politics. I got my first one this morning at 5:14 a.m. When do you people expect me to sleep? I'm ready. Campaign people are a freakish lot, by the way, and I know because I've been one. They survive on coffee and whiskey and no sleep, and for about half of the group, cigarettes, and somehow hang by their thumbs for the last 3 months of a campaign, and I don't really know how. It's intense, man. It'll all be over soon enough. There is a new poll in the governor's race. I don't know how accurate it is. I have not gone through the crosstabs, which I just got literally 6 minutes ago. But it came from an outfit called Chicago News Weekly, which I've never heard of until today. Apparently, it's a progressive, black-affiliated, I don't even want to call it a magazine, but maybe it's a magazine. I'm trying to figure that out. I don't know who funds them. I don't know where they're selling ads. I don't know anything. So what it says in this poll, which was done by Public Policy Polling, which I think we can all agree is a left-leaning polling firm affiliated with the Democratic Party. So it is a partisan poll, I would argue. Stand by. So they have Trump's approval rating at 33% statewide, which is higher than I would have expected. The governor's race, they have Pritzker up 20. 54-34 and 6 for independent Colin Corbett. And a 6% undecided. I can't tell you about the private polling that I've seen. I can tell you there are things about that that track. There are things about that that don't track. They have the Senate race, Stratton up 13, 15% still undecided. The only other statewide race of interest is the comptroller race, where Margaret Croke is leading by 11 over independent or Republican, pardon me, Brian Drew, 48-37 with 15% undecided. Let's see what they've got. 18% Chicago, 19% rest of Cook County, 26% collar counties, 37% rest of state. So it generally tracks geographically. Also doesn't ask if it's likely or registered voters. 72% tech, almost 30% landline. That's high. So I don't know. I mean, look, I don't think anybody's questioning whether Pritzker's up big, because I think everybody knows Pritzker's up big. I don't know who paid for this poll, this Chicago News. Hold on, let me put my glasses on. Chicago News Weekly says that they paid for it, but I don't see a lot of advertising on their website. Most of their graphics were made with AI. I have theories, but we won't get into conspiracy theories right now.
But I will say that they did do a big profile on Christian Mitchell, the Democratic candidate for lieutenant governor. So if you want to know who they affiliate themselves with, may not be hard to find out. Yeah, I'm looking at their actual print issue. And like, there's a Cook County Health Department ad, which may or may not be an ad. There's a Greater Food Bank, Chicago Food Bank ad. And that's like it. I don't know where they're getting their money from. Oh, there's a Pritzker ad. Do you think there's a chance the Pritzker campaign paid for this to keep Colin Corbett out of the debate? Do you think? Honestly, I think that there's warrant to that. I'm not a conspiracy theory type. Yes, Colin Corbett, friend of mine, covers his campaign as fairly as everybody else. But with the WTTW debate coming up in a couple of weeks, I think it's 2 weeks from tomorrow, maybe. A week from tomorrow. I would almost bet you that they went to a friendly, progressive outlet, if you want to call it an outlet, and said, hey, call this pollster and we'll buy a nice big ad for you. Because public policy polling ain't cheap. Listen, everybody's going to deny this. It's just a harebrained theory on my part. But it makes one wonder. I don't disagree with the idea that J.B. Pritzker's up big. There's no metric that we've seen in this campaign so far that tells you that J.B. Pritzker's anything but up big. And there's some hinky stuff here. Little bit of questionable stuff here. I'm sure we will talk more about this the rest of the day. Because, I don't know. You know me. I get hyper fixated on these things. So don't be surprised if I'm in on this the rest of the day. Because somebody sent me this poll this afternoon. And it's like, wait a second. Who's this group? Who's this outfit I've never heard of? How are they paying? Because I am an above average news consumer. Above average news. I'm top 1% of news consumers in this state. And I've never heard of these guys. Never heard of them. So how do they have the money to buy a $20,000 public policy polling poll? I think there's something going on here. All right, coming up on the program, we're going to get back into this. Coming up on the program today, after the news at 4, Dan Petrella of the Chicago Tribune will join us. We'll talk about the big news in the governor's race today and the endorsement of Governor Pritzker by a formerly high-ranking Republican. More on that in a moment. After the news at 5, independent candidate for lieutenant governor Carolyn Schofield joins us. You heard on the show last Friday, Aaron Del Mar, the Republican candidate for lieutenant governor. I'm scheduled on Thursday to sit down with Christian Mitchell, the Democratic candidate for lieutenant governor. So hopefully we'll have that on the show on Thursday. If I can't turn that around quickly enough, it'll be on Friday. But the plan is for Thursday. Because I've got to, you know, take the file and get it cleaned up and that sort of thing, you know, in time for the show, which is a little easier for audio than it is for the video part of it. Because I ain't no video editor.
Hope you had a good weekend. It was interesting for us. We took our four-year-old to his first Illinois game on Saturday. And, you know, because mostly, I mean, you know, obviously to drive over it, it has a, you know, it's when you're 2 and 3 in these 11 a.m. and 2:30 p.m. and certainly 7 p.m. games, usually always conflicted with nap time. So we're finally to a point that we can, you know, maybe skip a nap or figure it out in a way that we can take him to a game. So, you know, I took him to a Cubs game a few weeks ago. He had a really good time. So we thought we would try an Illini game, and it was a lot of fun. It was a lot of fun for my wife and I to go with him to, you know, he was tired. It was a little loud. Illinois stunk, just stunk on Saturday, but it was fun to key in the four, you know, I mean, cause we used to go to games all the time when, you know, my wife and I were freshly married before we were married. We'd love to go over on Saturdays and just spend the day. And, you know, even when we were in Indiana at that point, it was only 2 hours over when we could. So it was really fun for us to take him to a game. He was, you know, kind of dancing, you know, when the band plays the old I'm a gigolo, I ain't got nobody. He was dancing on the bleachers. It was a lot of fun. Now, if only the football team were fun, and they are very much not. I'm a sad boy when it comes to college football these days. All right, that and more coming up. First, though, our Monday headlines. President Trump's top cabinet members huddled for hours at Camp David Friday to discuss next steps in the Iran war and the Saudi Houthi conflict in Yemen, three U.S. officials said. The highly unusual meeting was not announced by the Trump administration. The last time a similar meeting took place was June of 2025, just days before Israel went to war with Iran. Secretary of State Marco Rubio confirmed the Camp David meeting in a gaggle with reporters Monday before heading to Europe. Vice President Vance chaired the meeting, officials said. Among other participants were Secretary of State Marco Rubio, Defense Secretary Pete Hegseth and his hair, White House envoy Steve Witkoff, CIA Director John Ratcliffe, Chairman of the Joint Chiefs of Staff, General Dan Kane, and Treasury Secretary Scott Bessent. The White House declined comment. When negotiations stalled, President Trump is considering resuming major combat operations in Iran. At the same time, Trump is being asked to join Saudi Arabia's planned offensive against the Houthis in Yemen. The Saudis are urging the president to conduct airstrikes against the Houthis, an Iranian-backed terrorist group. Trump has been leaning against it, but U.S. officials said he could change his mind. Friday afternoon, while his advisors were at Camp David, Trump was asked by reporters what his next move on Iran will be. If I told you, you would have a major story, he said, but you will see. Yeah. The White House is monitoring reports of a suspected plague case and related quarantines in Russia, Trump administration official said Sunday. Russian health authorities have taken precautionary measures in response to the death of a woman who worked at an anti-plague research facility, but have not confirmed that she contracted plague. The Trump administration is aware, monitoring the outbreak and assessing the options, the administration official said. On September 25th, 28-year-old Daria Shablova, who worked at an anti-plague research institute in Russia's Irkutsk region, broke a test tube containing the pneumonic plague pathogen, local reports said. She was admitted to the hospital on September 29th with symptoms of severe pneumonia and died overnight between October 1st and 2nd. After her death, authorities imposed quarantines at several medical facilities in the region and placed nearly 200 people who had come in contact with Shipalova under medical observation. Russian media reports suggested she may have contracted pneumonic plague, but health authorities have not confirmed the diagnosis.
Russia's public health agency said Shapovalova had pneumonia of unknown entomology and that further testing showed no microorganisms linked to her work. The agency said

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1: Pastor was a little-known Illinois lawmaker with a reputation for congeniality that helped him ascend the ranks of congressional leaders. When Newt Gingrich lost support because of ethics violations and the GOP's poor showing in an election, Republicans elected Pastor to succeed him. In his first weeks on the job in 1999, he presided over the House while the Senate conducted then-President Bill Clinton's impeachment trial. After the Republicans reclaimed the White House, Hastert helped then-President George W. Bush pass his legislative agenda. In 2015, he was accused of evading banking regulations as part of a plan to pay hush money to conceal unspecified prior misconduct. Nearly a year later, prosecutors said Hastert's alleged misconduct involved the sexual abuse of teenage boys on his wrestling team in Yorkville in Kendall County. Prosecutors said Hastert sexually abused at least four team members during his coaching career, which lasted from 1965 to 1981. The person Hastert was paying, identified in court papers only as Individual A, said the abuse occurred in a motel room when he was 14 on the way home from wrestling camp. Hastert allegedly touched other wrestlers in a locker room after saying he would give them massages. Two wrestlers said Hastert performed sexual acts on them. Hastert agreed to plead guilty to evading banking laws and all paid more than $1.7 million out of the $3.5 million that he had promised to Individual A, sometimes in lump sums of $100,000 cash. Accentuating the schisms that have helped make Republicans the supermajority political party in Illinois, former House Republican leader Jim Durkin said he is endorsing Democratic Governor J.B. Pritzker for a third term over Republican nominee Darren Bailey in the November 3rd general election. His campaign is going nowhere. He's on a foolish escapade, Durkin said of Bailey, adding that the Republican gubernatorial nominee has a delusional, egomaniacal view of the world. Durkin's refusal to support Bailey's second consecutive bid against Pritzker is not surprising, but his public endorsement of the Democrat in a video the governor's campaign released today marks a major break for Durkin, who still considers himself a Republican. In a statement, Pritzker returned the praise, saying that while the two didn't always see eye to eye, I never doubted his devotion to the people of our great state. We'll talk more about this later because this goes well into the long history between Durkin and Bailey and probably has more to do with personalities than politics. Sangamon County Sheriff's Office has released a September 24th vehicle pedestrian accident video involving an off-duty lieutenant with the department. Lieutenant Andrew Henton was turning from 9th Street onto Monroe Street when his vehicle struck a pedestrian. Video showed Henton was not using a phone or computer at the time and immediately stopped to check on the pedestrian and call emergency services. Springfield police ticketed Henton for failing to yield to a pedestrian in a crosswalk. Could have also been ticketed for not wearing a seatbelt. The sheriff's office said Springfield police reported the pedestrian suffered non-life-threatening injuries. Video was posted on the Sangamon County YouTube page. I watched them. I don't know why such a big deal is being made of them. They're pretty mild for a minor traffic accident, but somebody's always got something, I guess. Resurfacing begins today on Stevenson Drive in Springfield from Adloff Lane to Interstate 55 ramps. Department of Transportation said the lanes will be reduced during the project. Work expected to be completed by the end of the week. So pay attention as you're headed out that way. That's what's happening around the country and around our neck of the woods. Governor Pritzker was in front of microphones for the first time in 2 weeks today. In almost 2 weeks. We'll share some of that with you after the news on 97.7 and 970 WMAY, Springfield's News and Talk.

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6: I am bumfuzzled by this poll. Not a surprise that Pritzker's up. I mean, it's a Democrat firm, public policy polling. There's some things that don't make a ton of sense, though. 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
7: Good afternoon, I'm Steve Bridge with news. Sangamon County Sheriff's Office has released video of a September 24th vehicle pedestrian accident involving an off-duty lieutenant with the department. Lieutenant Andrew Henton was turning from 9th Street onto Monroe when his vehicle struck that pedestrian in the crosswalk. Video showed Henton was not using his cell phone or a computer at the time. He immediately stopped to check on that individual, called emergency services. Springfield police ticketed Henton for failing to yield to a pedestrian in a crosswalk. The video is available on the Sangamon County YouTube page. Retiring U.S. Senator Dick Durbin has been recognized by the Illinois Health and Hospital Association with its Distinguished Service Award. The association said on Friday that Durbin has made long-standing efforts to support hospitals and expand access to health care. Durbin's 81, retiring in January after serving 5 terms in the Senate. Resurfacing underway today on Stevenson Drive in Springfield from Adolph Lane to the Interstate 55 ramps. Department of Transportation says lanes will be reduced during that project, work expected to be complete by the end of the week. And more than 7,000 city water, light, and power customers on Springfield were suddenly without power for a while on Sunday evening. City Water, Light, and Power reported a lightning arrestor at the old Jacksonville Road substation failed around 7. Utility said power is restored to all locations in about 90 minutes. For more news, visit WMAY.com.
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6: Here's your News Channel 20 storm team forecast with meteorologist Cheryl Lemke.
16: Central Illinois has had a string of beautiful fall weather, and this week features more of the same. If you like sunshine and pleasantly cool temperatures, then you're going to love the forecast. Tonight, clear skies and temperatures rather chilly, falling back to around 48. For Tuesday, plenty of sunshine and not a cloud in sight, with afternoon highs around 78. And for Wednesday, partly cloudy to mostly sunny skies, with highs a touch warmer, topping out in the low 80s. With your News Channel 20 Storm Team forecast, I'm Chief Meteorologist Cheryl Lemke.
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0: 341-97-790-WMAY, Springfield's News and Talk. Patrick here, glad to have you with us. All right, so the governor's in the Metro East today, or was in the Metro East today. First time he's taken questions from reporters since September 24th. Also, by the way, we're 29 days to the election, and he hasn't done a campaign event since, or at least a public campaign event since, what is it, September 13th? I had it in the newsletter this morning, and now I forgot the date. September 13th, when he was at the Mexican-American, or Mexican Independence Day parade. So not acting like they're running 10 points down, are they? So the governor got asked a couple of questions today down in Roxana, or no, Wood River, right? Where was it? Wood River, I think. So we'll share, I think, three questions with you. Two of them are from former Channel 3, Make It All About Him reporter Mark Maxwell, who wants to ask very tough sounding questions so that he can get himself in a promo. One on data centers, one on Schott, and then another on rhetoric. So here's a couple of minutes of what the governor had to say this morning down in the Metro East.
1: Your op-ed opens with LBJ and warns AI might kill us all. You left out that Illinois spent $1 billion in tax credits to bring the data centers here. How do you square your welcome, Matt, with your warning?
2: Well, in 2019, we didn't have AI data centers. Those didn't exist back then. And so what we were doing was just trying to compete with all the other states that had incentives for data centers. In fact, we're a place that people want to bring their data centers if they can. And so we just wanted to be competitive, and that's all we did. It was a bipartisan vote to support those data center tax credits. What we now see is these hyperscale, massive data centers where they want to take an entire nuclear power plant offline and apply it to a data center that might be many millions of square feet. That's not something we want to have happen unless those data center companies and those big tech companies are willing to bring their own electricity, make sure nobody is paying for their cost of electricity, and they're bringing closed loop water systems and letting local communities decide whether or not they want to have a data center in that community.
3: 3 years ago, you said you were going to ramp up the mental health side of and kind of pull back on the DD side. Back in July, you decided to change the scope. Can you kind of take us through that decision?
2: Journey? Yes. Well, what I said, as you may recall early on, was that if we couldn't fix the problems that existed at Schott, that we may have to close it. And I said that from almost day one, that we needed to go work on fixing it, but that the problems may not be fixable. It may be endemic. It may be part of the culture of the people who work in each of those facilities. And so we tried very hard, as you know, but we saw repeated instances of people abusing their roles at Schott. So I think the decision was that we want to make sure, first and foremost, that we are protecting the patients, the people who live in those facilities. That's what we're attempting to do by changing up the facility. As you know, we're not closing all of Schott. And indeed, we're going to continue to have jobs there, and we continue to have jobs elsewhere for many of the people who work at Schott. And we made sure to talk to AFSCME about that long before we ever made the announcement. And now I think, you know, there are folks who want to complain about the result, but my number one consideration is protect the people who live there.
1: Governor, when you talk about the Trump administration, you routinely say that members of the Trump administration will face justice or accountability someday, maybe when Democrats take power again. What's the difference for our voters following along between you saying that and Donald Trump's leading a crowd chanting, lock her up? What does it say about our country that every party that comes in seems to want to investigate or prosecute them?
2: I want to follow the law and follow the Constitution. That is not what Donald Trump is doing. He's threatening people extrajudicially. He's literally said he wants to jail me. He wants to jail other governors. He wants to jail mayors. with no purpose or cause behind it, except that he opposes our policies or believes that we are opposed to his. So all I can say is I'm following the law. I'm following the Constitution. He's not.
4: Thanks, guys.
2: Thank you.
4: Have a good one.
0: All right. So that's the governor today in Wood River as he helped them break ground on the new Hollywood River Studios, which is going to get some pretty hefty film credits, tax credits for filming TV and movies down there in the Metro East, which is not without a question about who's connected to who gets some of these credits. There was a story in Capital News Illinois last week. It said, under Illinois' film credit expansion that Pritzker signed, the percentage of the income tax credit increased from 30% of qualifying expenditures to 35%, with added sweeteners that stack for green productions, productions that move into Illinois from other states, in addition to the extra credits for downstate and low-income locations. The Illinois film credits, which will not expire until the end of 2038, have been historically uncapped, meaning that a production company could finance a movie for hundreds of millions of dollars that would be eligible for 35% or more of its expenditures in tax credits. The change in the state law promises a financial windfall for film productions, increased sales for the tax credit resellers, and greatly reduce tax liabilities for the credit recipients and buyers. Records reviewed by the Illinois Answers Project in Capital News, Illinois, show the wealthy and connected benefiting from the state's tax credits. For example, William Pritzker, J.B. Pritzker's cousin, was an executive producer on the 2025 feature film Pools, a coming-of-age drama starring Odessa Azian. No idea if I said that name right. I've never heard it or seen it before in my life. Should pre-read these scripts once in a while. Yeah, I've never heard of her. I've never seen her either. The production company, Pools Film, had a production budget of about $950,000. The state of Illinois, in turn, issued the company an income tax credit of $274,000. Which was transferred to William's parent, Jennifer Pritzker. They did not respond to messages seeking comment. The governor and his office have no knowledge or role in individual film tax credit transfers, according to a Pritzker spokesman. In a statement, the Department of Commerce and Economic Opportunity said it does not determine who buys or receives tax credits, but only provides support overseeing the transfers. Peng Zhao, CEO of the hedge fund Citadel Securities, which is the Ken Griffin outfit, which has since moved from Illinois to Florida, purchased $13.7 million worth of income tax credits from 2021 to 2025, state records show. And after producing the Smashing Pumpkins video Beguiled, Coke Marshall Productions transferred the $15,500 tax credit to band leader and longtime Highland Park resident Billy Corgan. On the higher end of the spectrum, the 10th season of Chicago Fire, which was shot in 2021, had $104 million in Illinois expenses, and the production company received a more than $30 million tax credit in 2025. Credits can also be used in financing tool for small productions, which can borrow against the anticipated tax credit to finance their projects. Records show that about $250 million in film tax credits were issued to nearly 3,000 small commercial projects in the last two decades. That's more than the $170 million issued for 301 movies, but less than the $1.2 billion issued for nearly 770 television projects. So the tax credits are great for those that can use them. News in the governor's race today, an endorsement of Governor Pritzker coming from former House Republican leader Jim Durkin. Here's what Durkin said in a video released by the Pritzker campaign today.
4: Hello, I'm Jim Durkin. I'm a Republican, and I've been a leader in the Republican Party for many years. I believe in responsible fiscal stewardship, fairness, and respect for all. I proudly served Illinois in the General Assembly for over two decades as a representative and as the House Republican leader for a decade. We have two choices for governor this November, J.B. Pritzker or my former colleague Darren Bailey, who served under me. It's unfortunate, but I cannot cast my vote for my party's nominee. I served with Darren Bailey in Springfield, and I know what he is and isn't capable of. Bailey stands for exclusion over inclusion, and his politics are of subtraction over addition. His politics don't work for me, nor the Republican Party I know. He's never accomplished anything for Illinois, and he's not cut off for the job. Frankly, he cannot be trusted to lead our state. I may not agree with JB on everything, but he's a good person, and he has delivered on matters important to me and to this state. Things like common sense firearm regulation, 12 credit upgrades, and investing in our state's infrastructure. In this election, I'm not going to waste my vote. I'm voting for Governor J.B. Pritzker.
0: All right, so that's Jim Durkin, the former House Republican leader. And obviously, if you listen to this show, you know we are friendly with Durkin around here. He's on this show occasionally. I'm trying to figure out the last time he was. Search. He was on the show not that long ago. There we go. September 1st. It's about a month ago he was on the show. So there's going to be a narrative here that the Pritzker people are going to try and put out. That this is a sign that even Republicans are abandoning Darren Bailey and coming to vote for J.B. Pritzker, the single most progressive politician our state has ever known. That's hyperbole, by the way, because he's the most progressive governor for sure, but not the most progressive politician of all times. We should talk about the truth here, okay? There is not a groundswell of Republican support for J.B. Pritzker. Republicans, grassroots to grass tops to all the way in every color and size and side of the Republican Party, despise J.B. Pritzker. But there's something about Jim Durkin who, you know, I think respects the governor, even though he doesn't agree with him at all. Jim Durkin despises Darren Bailey. Despises Darren Bailey. And Darren Bailey despises Jim Durkin. So this goes back to 2017, when one of the members of Durkin's leadership team, then Representative David Rice from the Olney area, was challenged by a Hayseed school board member in a primary named Darren Bailey. And with the help of a crap ton of money from some uber conservative primary running groups, Bailey beat the tar out of Rice in that primary. And from the moment he got to Springfield in 2019, Bailey was a pain in the butt for Durkin, was a pain in the butt for Republicans, was certainly more about himself in the time that he was in the House and Senate. I would argue that mood, that way that Bailey conducts himself is a lot better this time around. And I think some of that has to do with the way that he views the world and how that changed after his family tragedy last year. But this isn't Jim Durkin saying Republicans are for J.B. Pritzker. This isn't Jim Durkin as a sign that Republicans are abandoning Darren Bailey. I would say this is a sign that Jim Durkin, who, by the way, two of his partners in his law firm, one is the husband of who's going to be the state comptroller. The other is a former top Pritzker deputy named Lisa Duarte, who I know and have done some TV with. This is a compelling business move for Durkin as well. Don't get me wrong in any way, shape, fashion, or form there. So listen, this is not to be taken as anything bigger than one guy who really doesn't like Darren Bailey. And let me tell you something, Jim Durkin really doesn't like Darren Bailey coming out and telling the world that he really doesn't like Darren Bailey. More after the news, 97.7 and 970 WMAY, Springfield's News and Talk.

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8: ABC News, I'm Mike Dabusky. Caleb Flynn, the former American Idol contestant convicted of murdering his wife, has now been sentenced to life in prison without parole. Last week, the G7 countries tapped into the strategic oil reserves in an effort to get gas prices down. This week, there has been some relief, but Gas Buddy's Patrick DeHaan says it's only a short-term fix.
9: The G7 has been pushed to release oil and refined products from strategic inventories. Once those releases are over, there's really no strategic reserve left for the G7 or the U.S. or any other country to draw on. And the bigger question is, will we continue to see the Strait of Hormuz being impacted? In addition, we've also seen Zelensky potentially talking about more Russian refinery attacks if Russia does not ease back as well.
8: And speaking of oil, a state of emergency is now in place in Massachusetts over the high cost of home heating oil, which the governor says is driven by the war in Iran. This is ABC News. Sources now tell ABC News the man accused of attacking a fellow pilot on a Fly Dubai flight last week to Tel Aviv planned to crash the plane into the city's airport. The first of 2026 Nobel Prize winners have been announced in Sweden, with the first prize going to 3 researchers. ABC's Sherry Preston has more.
10: Nobel Committee Secretary General Thomas Perlman awarding scientists Carl Dieselroth, Peter Hegman, and George Nagel the Nobel Prize in Medicine
11: for their discoveries concerning light-gated ion channels and optogenetics.
10: That's a very Nobel way of saying they created a tool using light to be able to see deeper into the brain. That tool is now being used by labs worldwide to help unlock more about the mysteries of the mind. Sherry Preston, ABC News.
8: And early tomorrow morning, you could see Jupiter being eclipsed by the moon, visible across the eastern U.S. and much of the central U.S. It's just the third such occurrence since 1899. Mike Dabusky, ABC News.
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12: From the WMAY Newsroom, I'm Mike Windmacher. Former Republican Speaker of the House from Illinois, Dennis Hastert, has died. Hastert, who was Speaker of the House from 1999 to 2007, was 84. After Hastert had left politics, he faced allegations that he molested high school athletes when he was a wrestling coach. Hastert eventually pled guilty to evading banking laws pertaining to hush money payments and was sentenced to 15 months in prison. Hastert said he was, quote, deeply ashamed and admitted that he, quote, mistreated some of his athletes, but he never referred directly to sexual abuse. Hastert, according to the Kendall County Coroner, died of natural causes. The Illinois Farm Bureau has named State Senator Steve McClure a Friend of Agriculture. The Illinois Farm Bureau's Friend of Agriculture Award recognizes lawmakers who have shown a strong commitment to farmers and the agriculture industry through their work in the General Assembly. The award highlights legislators who understand the importance of agriculture to Illinois and the role farmers play in producing food and fuel for communities across the state and beyond. For more news, visit WMAY.com.
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19: Here's your News Channel 20 Storm Team forecast with meteorologist Cheryl Lemke.
20: Central Illinois has had a string of beautiful fall weather, and this week features more of the same. If you like sunshine and pleasantly cool temperatures, then you're going to love the forecast. Tonight, clear skies and temperatures rather chilly, falling back to around 48. For Tuesday, plenty of sunshine and not a cloud in sight, with afternoon highs around 78. And for Wednesday, partly cloudy to mostly sunny skies, with highs a touch warmer, topping out in the low 80s. With your News Channel 20 Storm Team forecast, I'm Chief Meteorologist Cheryl Lemke.
19: 74, our current temperature. Clear, dry, light breeze in the capital city at 407 on 97.7 and 970 WMAY Springfield's News and Talk.
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0: 409 in the capital city, 97.7 970 WMAY, Springfield's News and Talk. Patrick here, glad to have you with us. On these airwaves this weekend, high school football Friday night. 6 o'clock, our high school football preview show with Mike Wenmacher, Tim Schweitzer, Steve Bridge, Derek Paris. 6:30, we'll split our signal. 97.7 WMAY FM, we'll have SHG in Rochester. 6:30, the American Bank of Freedom pregame show, 7 o'clock kick with Chris and Steve over on 970 AM. QND at Glenwood, 6:30 pregame, 7 with Papa Frank's pregame, 7 o'clock kick. Danny and Coach on the call there. 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You can get either perspective that you like. The 1 o'clock or 1:30 pregame for Illinois and Michigan State on Saturday. I do not want to talk about college football right now after the complete and utter disaster that was Illinois football on Saturday. All right, 29 days from Election Day. Tomorrow marks 28 days, 4 weeks. Dan Petrella of the Chicago Tribune joins us. Is it over yet?
1: Well, I guess, like you said, 28 days. Yeah. It's just time for us waiting for it to get started.
0: That's the thing. Like, it feels like I was saying in the first hour that, like, I was starting to get texts from campaign people in the 5 a.m. hour. I'm like, yep, you know, it's October now. And it's just like, it's the weirdest campaign season that I can remember, right? Because everybody kind of knows it's not competitive, but like, they're still kind of going through the motions and most of these things. And then when you get the weird one-off story here and there, it just kind of throws us all for a loop. So, and today's, I guess, is the endorsement of Jim Durkin, the former House Republican leader, who of course we're friendly with on this here show. He's a guest on this show often. He was here about a month ago. Asked him to be on today. He said no. I had the take of this is more about Durkin very much disliking Darren Bailey and the people who surround him and the kind of people he associates with than it was about him supporting J.B. Pritzker. What did you make of it?
1: You know, I think it's interesting. I think it's a little bit of both. You know, I think the reaction from some Republicans, including the new chairman of the Republican Party, to this endorsement kind of tells you a lot about why the party is where it is these days. You know, having covered Durkin and Pritzker throughout their joint time in office, it was a, you know, relationship that can run very hot and cold. I think they are, you know, they remain friendly, but during their overlapping time in office, they certainly butted heads over plenty of issues. Durkin was a very outspoken opponent of the graduated income tax amendment proposal that the governor was behind in 2020. You know, they certainly did not see eye to eye on a whole host of issues. But as former leader Durkin said in the video that was put out by the governor's campaign, there were areas where they had agreement and, you know, they have worked together where they could. Interestingly, one of the things that they did sort of negotiate together was the data center tax credit back in 2019 as part of the governor's first budget, which now obviously has a whole different sort of set of political ramifications or you know, political perspective than it did maybe 7 years ago when that was first, you know, put into law at the request of the House Republicans.
0: It does bring back some memories of the 2018 primary, where, you know, this Hayseed school board member, backed by a bunch of Dan Proft and Richard Uihlein money, named Darren Bailey, came in and knocked off one of Jim Durkin's top leaders in the House Republicans, David Rice from down by Olney, who's a lobbyist now, and it has always, to this day, and that includes Darren Bailey's 2 years in the House. I remember there's a I don't know if you want to call it famous, maybe infamous photo from the Trib of when Darren Bailey was then a state representative and on the floor of the Prairie Capital Convention Center. Remember when the House moved all their, the BOS Center, moved all their legislative business over to the BOS Center. And there's a photo of Durkin like standing at Darren Bailey's desk, pleading with him to just stop the charade and put on the damn mask. And Bailey refused to and got kicked out of the session. I think I specifically remember a Trib photo of that. I mean, this distaste for Durkin to Bailey and Bailey to Durkin is an 8-year-old issue at this point. This is not a new thing.
1: No, it's not. And, obviously he was, Durkin was still the House Republican leader, in 2022. And so, I think there was some rumblings at the time that maybe his days in that role were numbered, but, something where he couldn't publicly speak his mind or was.
0: Durkin was a Richard Ervin supporter in the primary.
1: Yeah, that's right. He was a very strong proponent of Ervin. And, like he said, I think that, he's not doing this because he necessarily agrees with Governor Pritzker on a whole host of issues. But, he's doing what folks seem unable to do in a lot of ways, folks in both parties these days, is put aside, the party label and vote for and support the person who they think is best capable of doing the job.
0: Jim Durkin is a fiscal conservative, though, for the most part, right? I mean, he's probably made a couple of spending votes here and there that like the far right wouldn't like, and generally a social moderate, right? He's certainly he voted for the assault weapon ban. He's generally always been pro-choice. His policies, where Jim Durkin stands, is a heck of a lot closer to Colin Corbett, the independent, full disclosure, friend of ours, gets treated like every other candidate, who his policies line up a lot more with Corbett than they do either Bailey or Pritzker. So why not, if you're gonna say, give a middle finger to the Republican candidate, why not go with the guy that matches what you actually believe in?
1: I think that speaks to some of the problem that Corbett is having, generating traction for his campaign as an independent candidate. Part of it's the timeline of when independents are able to get into the race and that sort of thing. There's also, obviously challenges raising money outside of the party infrastructure, but, it would be folks like Jim Durkin, who, an independent candidate running for that sort of centrist position would need to appeal to. And, some of, what Durkin said in the video to me, seemed sort of trying to think of the right word, a subtle, maybe dig is too strong.
0: I'm not going to throw my vote away. Exactly, yeah, is what he said.
1: Exactly.
0: I took that as a clear line about Corbett.
1: Yes. Yeah. And there's, Durkin is a good example of the type of Republican who used to be able to win races in places like, the near west suburbs of Cook County, in DuPage County, places like Lake County, that sort of fiscally conservative, socially moderate, even on some issues, maybe a little left of center socially. I'm not sure that Jim goes quite that far. But, the fact that there are a lot of folks like him who feel like they are out of place in the party as it exists right now, I think has a lot to do with the reason that we are, sitting here a month out from the election and, not seeing a whole lot of competitive races up and down the ballot here in Illinois.
0: Dan Petrella of the Chicago Tribune joins us here on 97.7 and 970 WMAY. Dan, the former Lee Enterprises and SJR reporter, who's now in the big time up in the big city. There was a poll out today. This is weird to me, Dan, and I'm probably going to write about it in the newsletter in the morning, so I don't know that I want to give away the good stuff yet. But this media outlet that I've never heard of until today, with this Chicago News Weekly, which I guess is a magazine-ish or digital magazine sort of thing that did a big profile on Christian Mitchell, the Democratic candidate for lieutenant governor, and doesn't seem to have a ton of advertising in their magazine, website, whatever you want to call it, somehow came up with the cash to get a public policy polling survey, which ain't cheap. As someone who's commissioned a lot of polls in his life, public policy polling, also a Democratic affiliated polling outfit. They show Governor Pritzker with a 54-34% lead, a 20-point lead over Darren Bailey, with Corbett at 6. The Senate race, a 13-point race, Stratton at 49, Tracy at 36. The only other one of note there, I think, would be the Croak and Drew race was an 11-point race, 48-37 for comptroller, with 15% undecided. I just sent you what I got from it recently, Dan, so I don't know that you've even had a lot of time to absorb it, but any thoughts on that at this point?
1: Yeah, you know, these kind of polls are really hard to know how to put much how much stock to put into them. I think one of the problems we have, you know, evaluating these races here in Illinois in the last few cycles is the lack of really high quality publicly available polling. You know, I think 20% seems like a very wide margin, but you know, given the state of the campaign, is it outside of the realm of possibilities? I'm not sure that it is. You know, I think it's really hard to judge based on one poll whether the reality on the ground is quite that quite matches that. But I think you know, I think we would all be better served, at least we in the news media who try to, you know, give people a sense of these things, would be better served if there were more publicly available polling. Obviously it's something that Tribune and WGN used to do a lot of that we don't do anymore. The Paul Simon Public Policy Institute down at Southern Illinois University used to do quite a bit of polling that they don't do anymore. So
0: Sun-Times did one 4 years ago that I don't think they're doing this time. I'm not doing one this time.
1: It's expensive and it's gotten harder and harder to produce accurate results because of the way, you know, we all communicate and don't pick up random phone calls and things like that anymore. So, yeah, it's hard to put.
0: Also, a third of the responses on this poll were landline, which I thought was wild, or 28% of which. So I thought.
1: Yeah, and again, I've seen so little polling in this election cycle that I don't know how that compares to other, you know, polling that might be done. It is interesting. I did a quick search of my Tribune email inbox as we were jumping on the phone here, and the only other items from that Chicago News Weekly that popped up were a couple things from the governor's campaign and the governor's office, you know, referencing different interviews and things, that one of them being the Christian Mitchell profile that you mentioned. So yeah, not a widely known outlet here in Chicago.
0: I mean, at least for my yeah, I said this earlier. I'm an above average. I'm like a top 1% news consumer in this state, and I've never heard of these guys. So it's I'm trying to find more about them and trying to find out more as we go on this afternoon. But certainly, it's the first poll we've seen. It would theoretically have an impact on the governor's debate next week, because without any public polling, I'd been hearing that Channel 11 was going to let all three candidates onto the debate stage if everyone stayed in. This may change that. I don't know. We'll try and figure that out. But it's just interesting. I mean, typically by now, we've probably seen 4 or 5 public polls by now, and it's just the way that things have changed so quickly.
1: Yeah. Yeah. Like I said, it makes, you know, it harder for us who try to keep our fingers on the pulse of voters and how folks are viewing different issues. You know, it makes it harder for us to get a real strong sense of that that's based on solid data.
0: So, Dan, I'm going to jump this on you, or spring this on you, because it just came out a few minutes ago. The Ulines are back in the game. Elizabeth Uline just gave $100,000 to House Republican leader Tony McCombie. So it seems as if the U-lines are coming in on legislative races, but not the governor's race or Senate race.
1: That is quite interesting. And I think it's one of those questions that's been kind of lingering out there is whether they or other donors who have been very active in the past were going to get involved here at all this time around. You know, it might be enough to help some of those top tier candidates that the House Republicans are hoping to, you know, defend or seats they might be trying to pick up. But this late in the game, it'll be interesting to see how much impact that will have. And it'll be interesting to see also where Leader McCombie directs that money in the coming weeks here before the election.
0: Well, because they've got a lot of members they're trying to defend, right? They've got McLaughlin up in Barrington. They've got Jennifer Santolitro. They've got Dan Ugaste. They've got Brandon Schweizer down in Danville. They've got Kevin Schmidt down in the Metro East. So they've got a bunch of defenses that they've got to try and keep. I think they probably admit, they may admit privately that the Amy Grant seat in Wheaton is probably gone, but then they also see a couple

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1: Perspective of how much, you know, they put into a PAC backing Bailey 4 years ago, or how much they're spending on national politics these days. It's, a rounding error. But like you said, it'll be interesting to see where and how they deploy that money.
2: What are you looking at big picture here, Dan, before we let you go? I mean, I've been thinking about turnout, which I think is probably going to be down from the almost 4 million 4 years ago. I think it can be down big just because this election's been so sleepy. Obviously the blue wave question is out there. Like what impact does that have in Illinois, where there are nearly no interesting congressional races, where the legislative races are kind of just breaking through, the statewide races are kind of sleepy. Does the governor have coattails? What does the governor's 2028 plan have to do with anything? What are you watching as we hit 4 weeks tomorrow?
1: Yeah, I think what I'm looking to see is whether we see a little bit of stepping on the gas, particularly from the candidates for governor, but also from the Senate candidates, United States Senate candidates in this home stretch here, whether we see folks out and about more, doing more public campaign events. Obviously on election night, we'll be watching the margin of victory in the governor's race, where it is compared with what it was 4 years ago and what it was in Governor Pritzker's first run against Bruce Rauner back in 2018.
2: See, Dan Petrello, we're trying to figure out like news as it happens on the radio. We don't get these luxury of newspaper times where you just have to like figure something out by publication time. So, all right, Dan Petrello, the Chicago Tribune. Dan, appreciate the time. Have a good week. We'll talk to you soon.
1: Thanks, Edgar.
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2: Game 2 of the American League Division Series at Cleveland. End of the first, Guardians lead the White Sox 2-0. Sox lead the series 1-0. But down early in game two. 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
3: From the WMAY newsroom, I'm Mike Windmacher. The Illinois Farm Bureau has named State Senator Steve McClure a Friend of Agriculture. The Illinois Farm Bureau's Friend of Agriculture Award recognizes lawmakers who have shown a strong commitment to farmers and the agriculture industry through their work in the General Assembly. The award highlights legislators who understand the importance of agriculture to Illinois and the role farmers play in producing food and fuel for communities across the state and beyond. Resurfacing began today on Stevenson Drive in Springfield from Aldoff Lane to Interstate 55 ramps. Illinois Department of Transportation said lanes will be reduced during the project. Work is expected to be completed by the end of the week. More than 7,300 City Water, Light, and Power customers on Springfield's west side were without electricity for more than an hour Sunday evening. CWLP reported a lightning arrestor at the old Jacksonville Road substation failed after 7 p.m. Utility said power was restored to all locations by 8:25. Former Republican Speaker of the House from Illinois, Dennis Hastert, has died. Hastert, who was Speaker of the House from 1999 to 2007, was 84. After Hastert had left politics, he faced allegations that he molested high school athletes when he was a wrestling coach. Hastert eventually pled guilty to evading banking laws pertaining to hush money payments and was sentenced to 15 months in prison. Hastert said he was, quote, deeply ashamed and admitted that he, quote, mistreated some of his athletes, but he never referred directly to sexual abuse. Hastert, according to the Kendall County Coroner, died of natural causes. For more news, visit WMAY.com.

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7: Central Illinois has had a string of beautiful fall weather, and this week features more of the same. If you like sunshine and pleasantly cool temperatures, then you're going to love the forecast. Tonight, clear skies and temperatures rather chilly, falling back to around 48. For Tuesday, plenty of sunshine and not a cloud in sight, with afternoon highs around 78. And for Wednesday, partly cloudy to mostly sunny skies, with highs a touch warmer, topping out in the low 80s. With your News Channel 20 Storm Team forecast, I'm Chief Meteorologist Cheryl Lemke.
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439 977 970 WMAY. Springfield News and Talk. Patrick here. Glad to have you with us. White Sox trail the Guardians, almost called them the Indians. 2-0, middle of the second. They are underway in Cleveland. The mistake by the lake. Do they still call it Jacobs Field? No, it's Progressive Field now, right? God, I was there years ago, probably 2002. Nice ballpark. Gotta wonder, though, how long they're gonna... It seems like everybody wants to replace everything now. White Sox trying to replace U.S. Comiskey Field. Their new minority owner, is it Ishbia, Justin Ishbia? I don't know. I'm not a White Sox guy. I'm a Cubs guy, such as they are. Such as they are, not playing. Thanks for that. All right. When you look at the sheer dizzying menu of outrageous things that have come out of Donald Trump's second term so far, it's kind of easy to just look at the ballroom White House renovation project and think, all right, fine. Guy wants his tacky ballroom. It's ridiculous. It's an expensive monument to his own gold-flavored vanity. But on the grand scale of authoritarian power grabs and damage to democracy, it's not really near the top of the list, right? You can make that argument, but look deeper. Literally deeper. Six stories down. Because this isn't just a ballroom. It is a six-story subterranean bunker complex featuring a full military hospital, facilities for quote-unquote unspecified research. Are they keeping the aliens outside? They're under the White House. And a rooftop drone port. Now, call me an old-fashioned boy. But what kind of galas are we planning here? What kind of party favors are being handed out where you need a military hospital and a drone pad? Thank you, sir, for coming to the state dinner. Here's your dessert and a tactical airlift. This is not a ballroom. It's like a James Bond villain lair. And more importantly, it's a massive, walking, talking, separation of powers crisis that, if we let it stand, basically turns Congress into a bunch of highly paid decorative houseplants, which you could argue they already are. Put aside the president's burning desire to host diplomats inside a gilded panic room, and let's ask the most basic fundamental question of American democracy. How exactly is this $900 million subterranean mega fortress being paid for? Funny story. Nobody knows. Now, that's not really the detail that you want left as a mystery, especially if you consider yourself any kind of a fiscal conservative like I do. Especially considering the White House already has a nuclear-proof, top-secret underground facility built during the Obama administration. Was that one not shiny enough, not gold enough? Leading Trump to steamroll ahead and build this massive underground complex that actually dwarfs the White House itself in square footage. In a normal constitutional republic, what we used to be, there are 535 people whose job it is to know where that money comes from.
They sit in Capitol Hill because, last time I checked, under Article 1 of the Constitution, Congress and Congress alone holds the power of the purse. When the whole circus started in July of last year, 2025, Trump assured everyone, promised like a Boy Scout, that taxpayers wouldn't pay a dime for this damn thing. His exact quote was, and I quote, "We have no taxpayer putting up 10 cents. He promised it would be a taxpayer-free gift to the nation, fully funded by private donors." Now, hold that thought, because that was a bold-faced lie. But as a strategy, it was brilliant. It bought him just enough time to break ground and start digging a massive hole in the ground and knocking down the entire East Wing. And as soon as the dirt started piling up, the story suddenly changed. So quickly that Trump started making noise that, gosh, you know what? Finishing the ballroom is actually going to require a little bit of taxpayer money. You know, just for the national security part. It's the exact same trick he pulled with that free luxury plane from Qatar. Oh, the plane's totally free. It just needs a few minor $400 million security upgrades so it can be fully maxed out. And right on cue, the late Republican Senator Lindsey Graham and the corpse of Senator Charles Grassley tried to play white knights, introducing bills to give Trump the taxpayer cash he wanted. But the interesting plot twist is they failed. A group of bipartisan senators looked at the bill, realized taxpayers were getting squeezed for a vanity bunker, and stripped the ballroom funding clean out of the budget. Congress said no. The jellyfish without backbones said no. And in our system of government, when Congress says no, that's supposed to be a hard stop, full stop. Turn off the bulldozers, pack up the shovels, go home. Money's gone. We're done here. Because if Congress doesn't appropriate the money, the president doesn't get to spend it. End of story. So how did Donald Trump keep digging? Here's the thing. He stole it. I'm not using hyperbole here. I'm not dipping into that Trump derangement syndrome portion of my brain that you all seem to hate me for. Investigative reporting by the Washington Post revealed that the White House and the Office of Management and Budget, OMB, diverted $352 million away from Secret Service recruitment and training to cover the ballroom's bills. Think about the sheer, unadulterated comedy of the logic for that. Donald Trump took $350 million away from the people whose literal job it is to stand in front of bullets for him so he could build an underground bunker to hide from the bullets. You wish you could make this stuff up. And keep in mind, when they announced the project in July of 2025, the price tag was supposed to be like $200 million. Then it was $400 million. Now it's $900 million. At this rate, by next Thanksgiving, the ballroom's going to cost more than the entire Apollo space program. And journalists are currently tearing their hair out, trying to figure out which other agency coffers the president is raiding to cover the difference, because Congress sure as hell doesn't know. How is he getting away
with this accounting witchcraft? How's he doing it? Because he's using the Office of Management and Budget, OMB, as his personal getaway car. Originally, Congress created an apportionment process to let OMB release budgeted funds to agencies over time, ensuring they didn't like blow their budgets like an 8-year-old with candy money in the first week. But over time, OMB turned into a weapon to thwart Congress's spending laws. You might remember from Trump 1.0, OMB illegally froze military aid to Ukraine, which, if memory serves, led to his first impeachment. After that fiasco, Congress passed a law during the Biden administration forcing OMB to post all of these funding decisions on a public website so watchdogs could see what they're doing. Naturally, Trump 2.0 said we're not going to follow the law. A group called Protect Democracy stepped in, built a searchable public tracker called openomb.org, and they literally sued the administration to force them to put the records back up. Protect Democracy won in court, keeping openomb.org alive so journalists and congressional staffers can track where tax dollars are being shuffled. But shocker, the administration's appealing that ruling right now, because they are inventing new ways to break the law. Right now, they're using OMB to cancel congressionally approved funds through something called a pocket rescission. Senators are calling it illegal, including Republican senators. The Government Accountability Office called it unconstitutional. Even if the Trump administration's brand new official America.gov AI chatbot, a digital bot literally programmed to praise the administration, describes the pocket recessions as not allowed. Think about that. When your own custom-built propaganda chatbot calls your moves illegal, you know you might have crossed the line. The chatbot also, by the way, when it was launched, said that Joe Biden won the 2020 election and the Trump administration forced them to change the bot so that it wouldn't give the public the fact of who won the 2020 election, because they still can't let it go. What do we do about a president who looks at the United States Constitution and treats it like a menu of mild suggestions? A Republican-controlled Congress has made it crystal clear they're not going to do a damn thing. They have abdicated their duty. Mike Bost, Mary Miller, Darren LaHood, all the same. But if the upcoming midterms see a new majority in Congress that actually seems to realize they're still in Article One, maybe there's a playbook to shut this crap down. First things first, they got to follow the money, all of it. Congress needs to fire up its subpoena power, trace every single dollar that went into this subterranean palace. We need to know what budgets were gutted, with which public safety, healthcare, education programs were stripped to pay for custom marble and drone landing pads. Who authorized these illegal transfers? We need the contracts, the emails, the text messages, the wire transfers. And while we're at it, we need to drag the private contractors to the Hill under oath. Private companies love to snuggle up for lucrative federal contracts. But let's see how much they enjoy explaining under oath how they took diverted funds for an unauthorized bunker. And I think we need to shine a massive spotlight on these alleged private donors. Right now, the administration is hiding behind a legal loophole in the National Park Services Authority to accept gifts that conserve scenic and historic sites. Since when does conserving natural scenery, though,
mean demolishing a historic piece of White House grounds and building a six-story subterranean bunker. Who are these mystery donors writing mega checks? Surprise, surprise. It's corporate executives with massive business before the federal government trying to get on Trump's good side and foreign entities trying to buy influence. It is a walking, talking vector for corruption. Even Jamie Dimon, the CEO of JP Morgan Chase, saw the trap. It's a trap. Publicly refusing to donate to the Ballroom Project, saying, and this is a direct quote, mind you, "We have to be very careful about how anything is perceived and how the next DOJ is going to deal with it." Translate that for me, would you? Google translate that for me. It says, I'm not getting dragged into a federal bribery conspiracy just so Donald Trump can have a shiny new dance floor. And if you want to know how absurd the project really is, the lead architect on the Ballroom, James McCreary II, flat out resigned because Trump kept demanding he ignore fundamental fire and building safety codes. And when the architect warned him that he can't just ignore structural safety, Trump reportedly looked up at him and said in the eye, or said to him eye to eye, "I am the code." It's absurd. It is the most absurd thing ever. I'm sure it's very comforting for folks when the ceiling collapses during a state dinner. More coming up, 97.7 and 970 WMAY, Springfield's News and Talk.

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10: ABC News, I'm Mike Dubusky. A judge in Ohio has sentenced Caleb Flynn, the former American Idol contestant, to life in prison without parole. Last month, he was convicted of murdering his wife, Ashley, after engaging in an affair with another woman. Flynn, speaking before that sentence came down.
11: I made vows to Ashley on her wedding day. I failed those vows. And through my decisions, I have caused you guys an incredible amount of pain.
10: President Trump is out on the campaign trail. This evening, he'll be in Nebraska rallying support for incumbent Republican Senator Pete Ricketts, engaged in a close race with independent Dan Osborne. On Wednesday, he heads to Texas for the second time in a week to rally for Republican Ken Paxton, who recent polls show is trailing Democrat James Tallarico. This is ABC News. Massachusetts has declared a state of emergency over heating oil prices, Governor Healey signing an executive order that makes hundreds of thousands more customers eligible for home heating assistance and will eliminate charges and fees on electric bills for the winter months. Amid complaints about privacy violations and misuse by police officers, the debate over automated license plate readers is far from over. ABC's Jim Ryan is in Texas, where it's suddenly more difficult to gain access to information about the cameras.
12: More difficult and much more expensive. Local and state law enforcement agencies have begun to charge a fee for records on their Flock camera systems. The Texas Tribune quotes a privacy watchdog as saying that the Fort Worth suburb of North Richland Hills is demanding $2.3 million for information about the city's AI-powered Flock cameras.
10: And Pennsylvania health authorities now say they've recorded over 1,000 confirmed cases of the measles in that state. I'm Mike Dubusky, ABC News.
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15: From the WMAY newsroom, I'm Mike Windmacher. Former Republican Speaker of the House from Illinois, Dennis Hastert, has died. Hastert, who was Speaker of the House from 1999 to 2007, was 84. After Hastert had left politics, he faced allegations that he molested high school athletes when he was a wrestling coach. Hastert eventually pled guilty to evading banking laws pertaining to hush money payments and was sentenced to 15 months in prison. Hastert said he was, quote, deeply ashamed and admitted that he, quote, mistreated some of his athletes, but he never referred directly to sexual abuse. Hastert, according to the Kendall County Coroner, died of natural causes. The Illinois Farm Bureau has named State Senator Steve McClure a Friend of Agriculture. The Illinois Farm Bureau's Friend of Agriculture Award recognizes lawmakers who have shown a strong commitment to farmers and the agriculture industry through their work in the General Assembly. The award highlights legislators who understand the importance of agriculture to Illinois and the role farmers play in producing food and fuel for communities across the state and beyond. For more news, visit WMAY.com.
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19: Here's your News Channel 20 Storm Team forecast with meteorologist Cheryl Lemke.
20: Central Illinois has had a string of beautiful fall weather, and this week features more of the same. If you like sunshine and pleasantly cool temperatures, then you're going to love the forecast. Tonight, clear skies and temperatures rather chilly, falling back to around 48. For Tuesday, plenty of sunshine and not a cloud in sight, with afternoon highs around 78. And for Wednesday, partly cloudy to mostly sunny skies, with highs a touch warmer, topping out in the low 80s. With your News Channel 20 Storm Team forecast, I'm Chip Rogers, Cheryl Lemke.
19: It is a beautiful day in central Illinois as we roll into October, 73 right now at 507 on 97.7 and 970 WMAY Springfield's News and
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19: 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Patrick here. Good afternoon. Glad to have you with us. Guardians lead the White Sox 2-0 into the third. Sox lead the AL Division Series against Cleveland 1-0. Play-by-plays over on our sister station, Sports Radio 1450, 92.3. But you want to stay here anyway, don't you? Don't you? Don't you? All right, so 29 days from Election Day last week. You'll remember, you should remember because you were listening Friday, weren't you, to our conversation with Republican Lieutenant Governor candidate Aaron Del Mar. It was on our podcast over the weekend for the Illinois. I didn't have room Friday to play it, but have room this afternoon. So here's our conversation from last week with the independent candidate for Lieutenant Governor, Carolyn Schofield. It's our pleasure to welcome the independent candidate for Lieutenant Governor in the 2026 general election. She is Carolyn Schofield, a former candidate for State House, former member of the McHenry County Board, member of the Chicago Planning Commission, Chicago Area Planning Commission, formerly worked on the, most recently worked on the staff of State Senator Don DeWitt, and ran for Lieutenant Governor in 2022 as a Republican in the primary, now running as a Lieutenant Governor candidate as an independent in 2026. Let's start here. How do you go from a tried and true Republican who's run for office, who served in office, who continued to work for Republican politicians, who got the Chicago Tribune endorsement in 2022 in the Republican primary, and now say, yeah, I don't want any part of the GOP anymore. I'm going to go be an independent. How do you do that?
1: Well, it wasn't so much a choice I made. It was one that was made for me. I like to say I have the same philosophies. I represent in the same way. I've always been about the people. And that process has actually left me and not allowed me to continue those conversations. So being an independent this time has opened up a whole new process for us. You know, we have had these extreme partisan ends of the spectrum that have crept into each other. And now there's just this divided line that you have to be this or that. And I always was in that middle piece. And now being an independent, it has actually allowed me to continue the discussions in that middle piece, eliminating the extreme partisan politic discussion.
19: Maybe a couple of disclosures here. Carolyn and I first spoke in 2019 when she was running for the House. I tried to pitch her some political consulting business. She didn't hire me. Probably good for her. Probably a smart move on her side. And also her running mate, Colin Corbett, is a personal friend of mine who gets treated in this race like any other candidate. Just get those out of the way so nobody accuses me of hiding anything. When you talk about the party leaving you, you ran against in 2020 a very conservative then state representative in that primary who ended up losing, and it was already well into the Trump era of our politics of the Republican Party, and to now, and also, you know, ran in 2022. I mean, you know, I hold a little bit of a hand up here too, right? I continued to be a Republican until 2020, and officially left the party at that point. But how do you say the party left me when you continued to be a Republican and run as a Republican and stand for the Republican platform all the way through the last couple of years?
1: Well, and I will have to say, I didn't really always stand for that platform, which was the problem I had. And I will say it's not even just the party that's left me. It's the entire process that hasn't allowed a space for me to be in. And until this opportunity to run as an independent came up, there was no longer a space for me. So I have been inactive in the political elected field. After that last run in 2022, I had said, you know, I'm not going to run for office again just because it's really not a space for me. I honestly had been offered on both sides of the aisle to run for various offices. And I had to do a lot of soul searching and a lot of thinking about where do I fit anymore. And I just didn't even fit within the entire process. So because it has just become so extreme issue based, and there was no longer any room for common sense political or policy solutions actually representing people anymore, then there was just no space in the process for me. So having this opportunity come up and be asked to now challenge that process and allow a lane where people can actually have those discussions that we used to be able to have by having reaching across the aisle, having both sides of an issue come to discussion and come to solution and actually move those solutions forward, it was an opportunity I couldn't pass up.
19: When Colin Corbett calls you and says, hey, I'm leaving the party, I'm going to run for governor, I need a running mate. This is also a guy who, you know, has been a partisan actor for two decades, right? I mean, he's run campaigns, he's been a talking head in spaces, and now is going to come out and say, I don't want to be a part of this party anymore. How did you react to that? And were you all on board with the idea from day one, or did you have some skepticism?
1: I was on board with the idea from day one, not necessarily as the candidate to do it, but absolutely with the philosophy of it, just because I've been speaking it and I've been challenged to it, but I've held true to those convictions for a decade now. And so it was something that I truly believe in. I truly believe that we've lost our way in representing people and that we no longer are actually allowed to do that the way that our structure is. So I was on board immediately as soon as he said, you know, are you in? Yes, was my response. I guess I didn't realize the reality of it until I was asked to be the candidate. And then we announced, and I thought, oh, wow, there's no going back on this. But there was about, you know, 2 seconds of what did I do? And then now it's just so freeing. And it's fun to have those conversations. I always would have those policy solutions and finding common ground, which was actually used against me previously in campaigns. You know, it was printed in the paper that because one of my the competitors, he had said that because I wanted to find consensus and work with the other side, that was actually a negative. And, you know, now I'm able to use that as a positive. And I've always truly believed that's where the people get represented when all parts of the conversation come together and find the solutions together.
2: When I hear from people on either side about your campaign, the race that you and Colin Corbett are running, I get two distinct answers for the most part. One is either they're going to be completely irrelevant. They haven't raised any money. Doesn't matter. The other, and this one mostly comes from our Republican friends, is that they are playing spoiler for Darren Bailey, that they're taking votes away from Darren Bailey, that they've probably been paid off by J.B. Pritzker in some way, which there's no evidence of course, that they are in this race to hurt Darren Bailey. Let me give you a chance to start there, because I'm sure you've heard it too. Are you guys spoilers? Are you in this race to hurt Darren Bailey?
1: Absolutely not. In fact, we're not even fighting for the same votes there. I will say that the rumors of the Pritzker funding, I think, started actually on your show. And I will dispel them right now that there is no funding coming from there. All of the funding sources are reported.
2: That was on my radio show, by the way, that Aaron Del Mar, the lieutenant governor candidate, came on a few months ago and hinted that. And then his campaign has repeated that. Allegation a couple of times without evidence, just to be clear that is where it came from for the first time, but it has certainly permeated among Bailey's supporters.
1: And that's the rhetoric that continues, you know, on anything that all, and that's why nobody knows where to turn to for information anymore, because there is just these flippant, unfounded knee-jerk reactions that are put out there, you know, the one-liners, the clickbait. It sounds good, and then you never have to back it up. And then even if you do share the reality of it, nobody's paying attention at that time. So I will say right now that is completely not true. It is actually a lie that we have any sort of backing or funding from Pritzker. I mean, we're here to fight that fight. You know, we're fighting against both sides of this issue, because right now we are stuck in a federal administration and a state administration that are constantly battling with each other on issues that really aren't affecting the everyday lives of people. But those people get caught in that conversation because the actual issues and the solutions that should be happening aren't being done because of their little personal battles. So we're fighting against that. Just because we're wanting to run in the same office doesn't mean that we're taking votes. We're hoping to really take votes from both sides, actually more so even from the other side, because we need more votes coming from the left and the left moderate than we do even from the right to actually win this. So when people say, you know, I'm for Bailey, you know, that's fine. That's their personal choice, but I'm willing to have that conversation to convince them otherwise. But I'm willing to do it on the left as well.
2: Let's talk some issues, Carolyn. Obviously, affordability is the buzzword of this campaign. Though I've stated in opinion pieces and things like that, that both parties are sort of failing at that issue, right? Look at the federal problems where the war in Iran has driven gas prices up, that the tariffs have driven the cost of goods up, that the president has promised to lower prices for goods on day one, which of course was never going to happen. But in Illinois, it's more expensive here than it is in our neighboring states. Property taxes, which haven't been reformed since Governor Pritzker took office, even though he now blames it as a local issue, even though the property tax code is in state law. CEJA has helped drive energy prices up. They didn't do anything to address gas prices when they're charging more than 50 cents a gallon. If you put together the gas tax and the sales tax on gasoline on top of it, add all the other little nickel and dime things that run through state government in our everyday lives, and it's incredibly expensive to live here. So instead of telling me which side is right on the affordability debate, tell me how an independent candidate and independent governor and an independent lieutenant governor roll into the state house on January 13 and make life more affordable.
1: It's because we have a plan. So I have been laying low a little bit, in this campaign. And the reason why is I've been having conversations with tons and tons of people. I've had a lot, over 100 hours of conversations with individuals on both sides of all of those issues that you've mentioned, experts in the field, current legislators, former legislators, actual just people from the general public, business owners, community leaders. We've had those conversations and we've asked them, what the solutions are, what would help them solve these problems. And we're rolling out our platform. Affordability alone is about 20 pages long. So that really out today, so it will be on our website, and you can see the solutions we're actually putting forward. We're not doing the one-liners. We're not saying a realistic sentence that is not implementable. We actually have implementable solutions that are on our platform, and we also know that the day one, we can't solve the problem. We're realistic in that expectation. If anyone tells you, the moment I get into office, I'm going to change your life, that's not true, because the process still is there in an existence. But the one thing we can say is we have a plan and we know how we're going to get there. And this is having conversations with those people, which we've already done. And then we put forth the solution. And if you have individuals at the table who are passionate about issues, I have found if you take politics out of the discussion, it's like 90% of the time that people agree. So we're focusing on that 90% of the time, and then we're putting the solutions forward where both sides are actually, they're good with, because they see the end result is actually a positive for everybody.
2: One of your running mates' economic platforms is a service tax. To help, do things like pay for education, property taxes, pension debt, those sort of things. There's no hook to reduce taxes elsewhere, like personal income taxes, that sort of thing, business taxes to keep business here. Is that on paper? Is that, here's just another tax and spend idea that's going to cost us more money?
1: No, this has actually been on paper for years now, too. There have been actual experts in the field that have put this forth, and nobody has talked about it because it is a very complex solution. It's just not the taxing services that has been talked about at the state level previously. Just taxing services is just adding another tax. You actually have to create an entire modernization of the way that the sales tax is done. So it's a completely new structure, and it's introducing the service tax into that sales tax base. But what it does is it creates more equity within the system, because right now the percentage that a family that has a lower income, that someone's in a higher income bracket, the percentage of their overall take home is a lot greater on those everyday items. So we are now taxing people on groceries and diapers and baby formula and medical needs. We're creating those taxes that they then don't have any room for any other type of services that they can utilize. And so they're very restricted. But now if you take away those and lower that actual percentage on the lower incomes, and then apply a service tax for some that may be in a higher income bracket, now they choose to have those services done, and they actually can fill those gaps, and it equalizes and it creates greater equity within our sales tax system. So we actually have a fairly regressive sales tax system right now, but it's modernizing the entire system. It's not just adding a service tax and not actually having an effect on those everyday items.
2: Republicans will tell you we're losing population. I don't think we're not losing, but we're not growing nearly as quickly as neighboring states and certainly Sunbelt states, which are exploding. How do we stem the population loss here and the business loss here so that we can get the economic ship moving in the right direction?
1: And there's several things in there. Again, we will have an entire platform that outlines this. But, you know, it's just reducing the cost to actually live here. Property tax is the number one thing people talk about, and it's true. So it's the way it all ties together, the way we fund education.

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1: Environment, it would actually encourage other businesses to move here and relocate here. And then that has the overall effect on property taxes as well. The more people we get moving into this state, I like to think of it as a pie, that property taxes are a pie and the size of the pie stays the same. But the number of people that you invite to that party, that slice gets smaller. So we want, you know, we want a small slice of that pie. So as long as we can get more people to come here, more businesses to come here, then that'll have a direct impact on the affordability actually to live here as well.
2: Two quick things before we let you go. One is related to if you actually win, which I think you guys even know and admit to, it's probably unlikely. But if you were to actually win, you go to Springfield with a Democratic supermajority and a Republican superminority, both of whom hate your guts. You've beaten their guy. You're not part of the establishment. How do you ever get anything done? Or is it just a, if you want to call the Rauner years a disaster, you could call this 4 years of stagnation, right? In that way. So how could you ever get anything done?
1: I think there's a big difference when you compare it to another party coming in and actually having the executive branch versus having an independent, because we are not running on opposition to anything that anybody is saying. We are actually running on collaboration with the two sides. So we will bring them together. We'll be part of that conversation. We'll listen to what each side has to say. So we're not ignoring and we're not trumping their ideas. There are good ideas on both sides of the aisle. It's just unfortunate that sometimes they never get heard because of the process. So we can actually have those conversations. We're willing to have those discussions and we're willing to put forth good ideas no matter where they come from.
2: All right, I'll get you out of here on this. Just hinted at it, right? There's little expectation that you and Colin Corbett win this race. The fundraising hasn't been, I think, what you expected. Obviously, it's an uphill climb when the governor's put $90+ million of his own money into his campaign since June of 2025. Obviously, there are built-in party infrastructures. Colin has talked about building a movement, whatever that is, but. What's a win? When the polls close on November 3rd and you see the results and you see the numbers come in, what's that number? What's that idea that you walk away with and say to yourself, yeah, this was worth it?
1: And I don't know if I have the number so much in mind. I think we've had some wins along the way already that we've put forth ideas. And you're right. This is a bigger movement. This is about changing the conversation. This is about standing up to the process and saying it's no longer working for the people. So this is about actually representing people. So I think a bigger win was we're putting out this platform. If there are components of that platform that actually get implemented and actually can be life-changing for the residents here in Illinois, you know, that's what I consider the big win. You're right. You know, who knows what election night, although it would be, I think we're going to surprise a lot of people because this isn't a vote just for us. This is a vote for change. This is a vote to stand up for the process and just say it is not working. This process we're in is not working. We need something to change. So that would be a big win to just see any sort of surprise in people's eyes. But the bigger win would be having our platform get actually implemented, whether we're the ones to do it or not, but being able to change the lives of people in Illinois and actually moving Illinois forward rather than keeping this stagnant situation that we're in right now.
2: Carolyn Schofield, the independent candidate for lieutenant governor. Carolyn, thanks for the time and we wish you the best between now and November 3rd.
1: Thanks so much, Patrick. Good to talk to you.
2: That's Carolyn Schofield, the Republican candidate the independent candidate for lieutenant governor. Republican Aaron Del Mar joined us on Friday. 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
5: From the WMAY newsroom, I'm Mike Windmacher. The Illinois Farm Bureau has named State Senator Steve McClure a Friend of Agriculture. The Illinois Farm Bureau's Friend of Agriculture Award recognizes lawmakers who've shown a strong commitment to farmers and the agriculture industry through their work in the General Assembly. The award highlights legislators who understand the importance of agriculture to Illinois and the role farmers play in producing food and fuel for communities across the state and beyond. Resurfacing began today on Stevenson Drive in Springfield from Aldoff Lane to Interstate 55 ramps. The Illinois Department of Transportation said lanes will be reduced during the project. Work is expected to be completed by the end of the week. More than 7,300 City Water, Light, and Power customers on Springfield's west side were without electricity for more than an hour Sunday evening. CWLP reported a lightning arrestor at the Old Jacksonville Road substation failed after 7 p.m. Utility said power was restored to all locations by 8:25. Former Republican Speaker of the House from Illinois, Dennis Hastert, has died. Hastert, who was Speaker of the House from 1999 to 2007, was 84. After Hastert had left politics, he faced allegations that he molested high school athletes when he was a wrestling coach. Hastert eventually pled guilty to evading banking laws pertaining to hush money payments and was sentenced to 15 months in prison. Hastert said he was, quote, deeply ashamed and admitted that he, quote, mistreated some of his athletes, but he never referred directly to sexual abuse. Hastert, according to the Kendall County Coroner, died of natural causes. For more news, visit WMAY.com.
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1: Central Illinois has had a string of beautiful fall weather, and this week features more of the same. If you like sunshine and pleasantly cool temperatures, then you're going to love the forecast. Tonight, clear skies and temperatures rather chilly, falling back to around 48. For Tuesday, plenty of sunshine and not a cloud in sight, with afternoon highs around 78. And for Wednesday, partly cloudy to mostly sunny skies, with highs a touch warmer, topping out in the low 80s. With your News Channel 20 Storm Team forecast, I'm Chief Meteorologist Cheryl Lemke.
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0: On a Monday, 97.7, 970 WMAY. Tomorrow's 4 weeks from Election Day. Make it stop. Please, please make it stop. White Sox trail the Cleveland Guardians 2-1, top of the fifth. The Guardians get two in the bottom of the first. White Sox added one in the top of the fourth. Sox lead the series 1-0. It's over on our sister station, Sports Radio 1450 and 92.3. But you can move over there in 18 minutes when we're done, okay? Okay. We need to talk real quick about something that is totally normal, completely fine, and not at all terrible for the United States of America. State-run television. I know what you're thinking. Wait, state-run TV? Like the Soviet-era mustache and military parade guys? Apparently not. All you need is a YouTube channel. So the White House, President Trump, has officially launched an official channel advertised as showcasing his biggest moments all in one place. Think of it as Netflix, but every single show is The Apprentice, every actor is Donald Trump, and the genre is unhinged authoritarian drama. California Governor Gavin Newsom called it quite literally state-run TV, and honestly, Gavin was being generous. It's state-run TV with the production quality of late-night infomercial selling fake gold coins. But wait. It gets better. Or worse. Whatever you want to call it. Whatever you think. Depending on how much you enjoy your taxpayer dollars being incinerated, depends on, we'll gauge how much you like or dislike the following. Over the past few days, including on the Bears game on Sunday, yesterday, the president has been using your hard-earned taxed dollars to run political TV ads framing himself as the nation's savior. You paid for that. You worked a 40-hour week, or if you work for the state, 37 and a half, paid your taxes, and the federal government looked at your money and said, great, let's use that to buy some primetime TV slots where Donald Trump gets rendered like a Marvel superhero, saving us from inflation. And then we come down to the crown jewel of all modern American media, Truth Social. Donald Trump's fake social media site. For the first time in history, the president of the United States owns and runs his own social media platform. Richard Nixon had covert tape recorders. Donald Trump has an app where he can post in all caps at 3 a.m. while eating a Big Mac on a gold toilet. And because he's the master businessman, you know, he actually tried to charge users a premium fee for early access to his presidential announcements on the site. Can you imagine? Pay $4.99 a month to find out which ally we're insulting 10 minutes before the rest of the world finds out. It's not a presidency. That's like authoritarian Patreon. Subscribe to my political OnlyFans for exclusive footage of me threatening the First Amendment. Yeah, maybe you'll get some feet pics too. Why is he doing all of this? It's mostly and partly, mostly one of the two. Clearly, because the midterm polls are disastrous for Republicans. And Donald Trump does not do accountability very well or at all. When normal politicians see bad poll numbers, they adjust their policies or tweak their messaging. Trump, he blames the press. He's lashing out, settling scores, executing a full-blown assault on the First Amendment for a free press. This is his October surprise. He realized he can't win over voters with results, so he's trying to energize his base by demonizing the people whose job it is to tell you what's actually happening. By the way, they banned Politico from Air Force One today, even though they had a judge's order that Politico was to be credentialed. Not listening to court orders is probably another issue for another day. Because it's the ongoing fallout from stripping the credentials from CNN, MSNBC, or MS Now, or whatever they're called now, and Politico. Didn't send a formal letter, didn't hold a briefing. He just announced the ban on Truth Social, just labeling the outlets as fake news. Because in Trump's world, fake news doesn't mean inaccurate news. It means news that doesn't make him look like a golden-haired god. Now, if this were just about celebrity gossip or White House interior design, good, it would be funny. But Trump's efforts to contain the narrative extend straight into active military conflicts, specifically the war in Iran. That war has been raging for almost seven months now. 6 months of active military engagement. Do you know how many official press briefings the Pentagon has held on that war since May? None. Zero. Nada. Total radio silence from Pete Hegseth and the warfighters in the Department of War. A little Vince McMahon there. War. The building responsible for sending young American men and women into combat hasn't had a press briefing in months, because when you don't answer questions, you don't have to account for mistakes. And last month, the Washington Post broke a story to reveal exactly what they've been hiding. The Pentagon has actively concealed full reporting on the extent of American casualties in the war. Four American service members killed in combat were simply left off the casualty counts, because the Trump administration was desperately trying to, and I quote, portray the war as a success. How do they justify leaving dead soldiers off the ledger? Brace yourselves for this sociopathic bureaucracy. The Pentagon declared those deaths didn't count because they took place in a separate phase of combat. A separate phase of combat. Think about the sheer unadulterated cynicism of that phrase. Imagine calling the family of a fallen soldier and saying, ma'am, we're deeply sorry for your loss, but technically your son died in phase 1B and we're currently marketing phase 2A as a total victory, so his sacrifice is off the books. But thanks anyway. It's sick. It's Orwellian. It's turning human lives into an accounting error to save a politician's ass, if not his polling numbers. And the propaganda machine doesn't stop with casualty counts. Last week, your defense secretary, Pete Hegseth and his hair, your secretary of war, looks like he was designed to show up drunk for his weekend morning show. Hegseth addressed military leaders. News reports had recently surfaced, pointing out severe declines in American arms stockpiles and plummeting morale among the troops. Normal defense secretaries would address these as critical military issues. Pete Hegseth? No. Blame the reporters, not the news. He called the reports anti-American. He didn't deny them. He didn't disprove them. He stood up in front of military brass and called news reports about troop morale acts of partisan activism that intentionally spears the troops and the historic mission that they're undertaking. And then he added, it's sick. It's a national betrayal. It's treason, actually. Treason! Reporting on the physical reality of military readiness is now treason. When I talk to experts, when I read stories, when I talk about the condition of the military on this show, and I say that the military has screwed this up, mostly the civilian leadership, like Pete Hegseth and his hair, they're saying I committed treason and should be put to death. Shall we offer a gentle civics reminder to the Secretary of War? Members of our armed forces swear a sacred oath to the Constitution of the United States. They don't swear an oath to a president. They don't swear an oath to a political party. And they certainly do not swear an oath on Pete Hegseth's delicate feelings. That Constitution includes the First Amendment, the very right to report the truth without the Secretary of War screaming treason like a dictator in a bad suit. This is the same Pete Hegseth, by the way, who last year imposed such draconian restrictive rules on Pentagon reporters that virtually every major news organization handed back their press passes and walked out. He cleared the room because every good propaganda department needs new staff. So he replaced them with his own hand-selected group of cheerleaders, mostly from like Newsmax and Real America's Voice, not serious people. The Washington Post reported in August that the Pentagon secretly installed several conservative military veterans with massive social media followings directly into government roles. Their official job was to amplify Hegseth's viewpoints and attack anyone who dares to scrutinize the Trump administration. We went from having independent journalists in the Pentagon press pool to paying MAGA influencers our tax dollars to make hype edits for the Defense Department. This is what happens when you treat independent journalism as an enemy. Attacks on the press aren't abstract academic debates. They aren't just squabbles between journalists and politicians on Twitter. When you gag the press at the Pentagon, people suffer in silence. Voters are forced to head into the election completely blind to the true cost of war. Government-controlled reporting isn't journalism. It's state propaganda designed to trick an electorate into surrendering its power. And of course, no Trump media assault would be complete without his absolute unhealthy obsession with TV ratings. Trump doesn't just attack independent news. He brags that he gets better ratings than they do. Recently claiming that the midterm Republican convention drew, get ready for it, 107 million views. Claiming that the political rally had more viewers than an NFL playoff game. Let Trump have his YouTube channel. Let him charge $5 for Truth Social, whatever. But as long as there are journalists willing to ask the hard questions, expose the body counts, call out the state-sponsored lies, democracy still has a fighting chance. Back to wrap things up on 97.7 and 970 WMAY Springfield's News and Talk.
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0: Right, top of the sixth in Cleveland. Guardians lead the White Sox 2-1. Sox still lead the series 1-0. 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You can head over there right after this show. Thanks to our guest today, Dan Petrella of the Chicago Tribune, an independent candidate for Lieutenant Governor, Carolyn Schofield. Tomorrow marks 4 weeks to Election Day. Let's see if we can make it through alive. 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
2: ABC News, I'm Mike Dubusky. Former pastor and American Idol contestant Caleb Flynn has been sentenced to life behind bars without parole. Flynn was convicted of murdering his wife, Ashley, and then tampering with evidence. ABC's Melissa Adon has details.
3: We saw Caleb Flynn. He was emotional. Then he started crying when he was reading a letter dedicated to both his daughters, who are 10 and 12 years old. But in it all, he still maintained that he did not kill his wife. But mind you, prosecutors have found with several evidence, I mean, throughout this whole trial, there was so much evidence that was laid out against him. During the trial, they say that he called 911 to report that this intruder broke into their home, made it look like and staged it like a home invasion, if you will, a burglary situation.
2: The U.S. State Department is monitoring a reportedly fatal case of pneumonic plague linked to a research laboratory in Russia. And less than a month to go now before the midterm elections, President Trump is hitting the campaign trail in Nebraska tonight. This is ABC News. Protests are growing right now at Cornell over how the university handled an alleged case of gang rape in 2024. Jamie Clydman is a former sex crimes prosecutor in New York and tells ABC News the Tompkins County District Attorney's Office should have taken action when seeing the statement that Jane Doe, the alleged victim, gave to police.
4: I don't know how a prosecutor can look at a six-page statement that was taken by the Cornell police without any indication as to whether they specialized in sexual assault, whether they had training to speak to victims, and based on that six-page statement, decide we're not going to go forward with any criminal charges.
2: The Pentagon has pulled more than a dozen bombers from a British airbase, which was at the center of a suspected terror plot last month. Several people were arrested in connection with that incident, though all have since been released on bail. I'm Mike Dubusky, ABC News.
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7: From the WMAY newsroom, I'm Mike Windmacher. The Sangamon County Sheriff's Office has released video of a September 24th vehicle pedestrian accident involving an off-duty lieutenant with the department. Lieutenant Andrew Henton was turning from 9th Street onto Monroe Street when his vehicle struck the pedestrian. Video showed Henton was not using a phone or computer at the time, and he immediately stopped to check on the pedestrian and call emergency services. Springfield Police ticketed Henton for failing to yield to a pedestrian in a crosswalk. The sheriff's office said Springfield Police reported the pedestrian suffered non-life-threatening injuries. The video is on the Sangamon County YouTube page. More than 7,300 City Water, Light & Power customers on Springfield's west side were without electricity for more than an hour Sunday evening. CWLP reported a lightning arrestor at the old Jacksonville Road substation failed after 7 p.m. The utility said power was restored to all locations by 8:25. For more news, visit WMAY.com.
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10: Here's your updated News Channel 20 Storm Team forecast. Lows level off around 47. Tonight, under clear skies, winds out of the east, around 5 miles per hour. Highs around 79. Tomorrow, clear skies. 57 tomorrow night, clear skies. Lots of sunshine and dry Wednesday and Thursday. Mid-80s, Wednesday, upper 70s by Thursday. I'm meteorologist Carol Foster on 97.7 and 970 WMAY, Springfield's News and Talk. 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

0: Welcome back to the Ramsey Show in the Fairwinds Credit Union Studio. Rachel Cruz is my co-host today. Number one best-selling author, Ramsey personality, and my daughter. Alex is in Virginia Beach. Hi, Alex. How are you?
1: Hey, Dave. I'm doing well. How are you doing?
0: Better than I deserve. What's up?
1: So I have quite a bit of a mess on my hands, and I've made a few poor financial decisions, so I'm just calling to get your opinion on what I should do next. So I'm a single mom who's been working full-time, and I've been in school full-time for the past 2.5 years. I've been receiving minimal help or inconsistent support from my child's father. So I was primarily taking on all of the financial responsibilities, including childcare. So now I have two questions. I received a lump sum of about $7,000 of back pay child support. I was wondering, is it ethical for me to use that money toward my household income and toward the baby steps? And then my next question is, I've been listening to your show for a little bit, and before I attended school, I made sure to apply to 1,000 scholarships and pretend like that's my second job. I attended a affordable state school, and so I actually have a refund coming back because I applied to so many scholarships
2: wow.
1: and received so many funds. I'll be getting $8,000 back.
0: Go, and
1: then
0: girl.
1: I was also
0: I love
1: wondering
0: it.
1: With that.
0: Way to go. What are you studying?
1: Thank you. Psychiatric nurse practitioner.
0: Excellent. And how old are you?
1: Yes. I'm 31.
0: And how many babies?
1: Just one. She's 3 years old.
0: 2 years old.
2: Sweet.
0: Okay.
2: Three.
1: Three.
2: Mm-hmm. And how much are you making a year?
1: So that varies because I've been doing contract work to maximize my income. Mm-hmm. The caveat to that is that I don't have insurance. However, I've been doing insurance through my school since I've been in school full time.
2: Okay.
0: So how much do you make?
1: So about 65 an hour.
0: And how many hours are you working?
1: About 36 hours a week. I'm a nurse.
0: Oh, okay. Wow. Good for you.
2: Mm-hmm.
0: Okay. So you're making... What's that come out a month?
1: So that's about, each paycheck is about $3,800 after tax, roughly.
0: Yeah, and you got four of those.
1: Two
0: of those.
1: So
0: okay, so you're making about $8,000
1: yeah.
0: a month. Mm-hmm. Okay, $8,000 a month.
2: Yep.
0: Way
2: yep.
0: to go. Cool. Good for you.
2: Well done. And how much debt do you have?
1: And that's the thing. I know y'all are going to yell at me.
2: No.
1: But I'm here
0: Not
1: for
0: yet, but we might.
2: No.
1: Okay. So I have $7,000 that's in a private student loan from getting my bachelor's. I have $5,000 that was pretty much a hospital bill from when I delivered two or three years ago.
0: Mm-hmm.
1: I have $30,000 in federal student loans, and this is where Dave is going to get at me. But I have $10,000 in a car loan at Sakia, and then the $28,000 in a Tesla.
2: You got two cars.
1: I do.
2: Why?
1: Because I made very poor financial decisions.
2: Okay,
1: and
2: yes.
1: I'm ready to
2: can you
1: clean
2: sell,
1: it up.
2: Yeah, can you sell one of them?
1: I could. So that was one of my questions. With that $7,000 and the $8,000 coming in, should I?
0: Okay. We had some fun with this. Let's okay. think a minute.
2: We got $80,000 in debt.
0: The you said... When you said the $28,000 Tesla, and that's your second car, and I made a poor financial decision, and Dave's going to yell at me. Dave would never yeah. yell at you just for the fun or the entertainment value. I want you to win, right? And you know that,
1: yes.
0: right?
1: Yes.
0: So really, really,
2: like,
0: what?
2: Dear God, yes, I think so.
0: Yeah, what you're saying? No, but I mean, what you're saying is that I know I messed up. That's all you're saying, and we've all messed up, right?
1: Yes.
0: Okay.
1: Just very,
0: so how do you fix the mess up? You sell the Tesla.
1: Okay.
0: 30 seconds takes to make that decision because there's nothing about this. It's a blessing from God. This has brought you nothing but pain.
2: And what's crazy is
0: every time you look at the car, you feel dumb.
1: Yes.
2: Yeah. And it takes your debt down to 50. Then you put the other money towards it.
0: Yeah, you're going
2: you know
0: to be cleaned
2: I mean?
0: Up fast.
2: Yes, I was going to say you're down to 35 just in this one call.
0: You
2: right?
0: You got seven in child support check. You got eight coming back in the other stuff. And so, yeah, mm-hmm. you sell the Tesla and you start applying the principles because you're doing so many smart things in this story until
2: yes.
0: we got to the end of the story. You know? And you just got to stop that last little part and, you know,
2: yeah.
0: get you back on track, kiddo. You're doing good.
2: Why are you emotional, Alex?
1: Thank you. I'm emotional because I kind of had my intuition. I knew that it wasn't smart. I knew that I knew about you guys. My mom did introduce me to the Avery, and I still kind of knowingly went in. But at the same time, she was there with me, and she took the class. So I'm thinking it's a smart move because I got a good deal on it. But it's not. And so I beat myself up because I knew better.
2: Alex, can I tell you this, too? You're working full-time. You're in full-time school, and you're a single mom on your own. It doesn't sound like he's helping at all. You're on. I mean, you're exhausted. You're exhausted. And exhaustion can, if you're not careful, bring on some desperation and what feels good in the moment. It feels good to have a new Tesla, right? Like that. It felt like a, you know, a medicator for a hot second because it's like, okay, that would feel really good. Like, you know what I mean? Like, I can totally see how it occurred. And then once the newness wears off and you look at the bill every month, then you're have the regrets, which is fine.
0: Yeah, you woke up from the party with a hangover.
2: Yeah, so you can reverse some of this. That's the beautiful thing. This isn't permanent for the rest of your life.
0: Yeah, thank goodness. Yeah. I think you're a warrior princess. Yeah, I'm proud of you.
2: Amazing.
0: I think you've done so many things right in this whole discussion. And the other answer to your other question is it is not immoral to use child support money to live on because you are paying more to raise that child.
2: Yes.
0: The child costs more than the child support money coming in.
1: Okay.
0: And so if you're already in the hole. Even if he pays, you're in the hole. And when he does finally pay the back child support, you're still the child. Mm-hmm. The child still costs more to raise than he's giving you. So, you know, you use that money. It's just part of your budget, period. And the same thing's true if you're out there and a spouse passed away and you get Social Security checks from your spouse that passed away for your minor children. Mm-hmm. That does not need to go into a mutual fund. It needs to go to pay for food and lights and water and run your household and raise your children. That's what that money's for. And so it's actually unethical to not use the money as part of your household. So do that and sell the Tesla, and then let's use this money and let's start working these baby steps, get you cleaned up, and let's finish this plan, finish this schooling, because, I mean, nurse practitioner's strong, kiddo. That's strong.
1: Thank you.
2: Yeah, you're gonna do it. You're gonna look up in a year, 18 months, and it's gonna be a totally different financial situation for you, Alex. Really.
0: And let me tell you what, you need to teach this child as they grow up what you've done and how you lived, because they have a warrior princess right in front of them, and if they can learn to work like you've worked and sacrifice like you've sacrificed for a noble cause, you will have raised a great kid.

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0: Well, we wish we could get to every call and every question here on the show. We can't. If you have a money question and you want an answer for your situation, head on over to our website. Use our free AI tool called Ask Ramsey. It's free, and it was trained on only Ramsey principles. If you don't know how AI works, it can only, it's artificial intelligence. It's not real. And so it can only spit back out what you feed it. And so that's like the problem with Google, because Google's artificial intelligence is like reading through Reddit, which is a sewage pit. And so it's getting all this crap in it to give you an answer. But if you go to an AI tool that's only been fed a steady good diet, like only Ramsey stuff, then it's only going to give you Ramsey answers. And that's what Ask Ramsey is. Okay, so like 3 years worth of answers off this show dumped into it. All the books we've read and all the books we've written dumped into it. Not all the books we've read. All the articles we've written, like 2,000 articles on our website on different financial issues, all dumped into it. And so it's going to give you an answer. And we've even been working on the snark. It's starting to be pretty snarky like we are, because we're a little smart aleck here. And so we kind of like that. It's part of our brand and a little sassy, right? And so Ask Ramsey's got all of those things. It won't yell at you, and I don't yell at you as often as some of you think I'm going to, but anyway.
1: I don't know. Half the calls today have been like, Dave, don't yell at me.
0: I know Dave's going to yell at me, but then Dave just says, hey, I love you,
1: sometimes,
0: and I want you to win.
1: Sometimes we get empathetic Dave. We've had empathetic Dave today. Well, very caring.
0: Okay, there we go. Caring. All right.
1: We don't know which Dave is going to show up.
0: But with Ask Ramsey, you know, okay? So there
1: it's
0: you go.
1: True.
0: All right. Not enough coffee. That's all it is. All right. Check it out, RamseySolutions.com. Click the link in the description if you're listening on podcast or YouTube. It's free. Check out Ask Ramsey and ask it a question. See what it does for you. You'll like it. Juan is in, Jesus is in Los Angeles. I got it all covered here. What's up, Jesus? How can we help?
2: Me and my wife, we've been watching your show for a while. And we've been following your steps of getting out of debt and stuff. We don't have any debt, and we have 6 months' worth of expenses.
0: Way to go.
2: And after all expenses and everything, we have $4,500 left over a month.
0: Wow.
1: And good for you guys.
2: And we would like to see, because we're like, a little bit naive when it comes to that. Where can we invest that money?
0: Good for you. Very well done. What do you do for a living?
2: I work in housekeeping, like public area.
0: Yeah. You work hard. Good for you, man.
1: Yes. How much do you guys, I know you have 4,000 left over, you said, Jesus, but how much do you guys make a year, household income?
2: She makes 87,000 and I make 67.
1: Okay. Wow. Well done, y'all.
0: Way to go, man. Excellent. Well, I think the biggest thing I learned about money is if you don't give it a name, meaning a goal, and each of those dollars need an assignment, it will just disappear. And so you say, I got $4,500. Now, what am I going to do with that? Mm-hmm. And you need to say, all right, out of that, we're going to invest a certain amount, and we're going to put a certain amount aside to buy our first house. Okay, or whatever it is you're going to do. I don't care, but it needs to have a goal, not just stacking cash. And if you give it a name, it won't disappear because it'll go to the name. You speak a name over it. That's why we call our budgeting app Every Dollar, because you give every dollar an assignment. Every dollar has a name. And I want you to do that with your saving and your investing. So probably you've got your emergency fund in place. Probably you're going to start putting some money aside for retirement, wealth building, and you're probably going to put the rest of it aside to buy a house. Does that sound right?
2: She said a house is not a good investment.
0: Who did?
2: We should stay. My wife.
0: She's wrong.
2: We should stay. Okay.
0: Who said a house is not a good investment? Of course a house is a good investment.
1: I mean, in L.A., in Southern California, it'll take you guys a while to save up the down payment, for sure. But overall, it's gonna go up in value.
0: Yeah, investments go up in value. So by definition, a house is a good investment. They go up in value.
2: So our plan, according to us, right, we're planning to just invest the money and retire, if it's possible, maybe at 50 or 48 or something like that.
0: Yeah, but where are you going to live? In a rental house? Mm-hmm. You going to be a renter?
2: No. Well, we live in an apartment right now.
0: I know. But, I mean, you're going to retire with a big pile of money, but still have rent.
1: Jesus, okay. How old are you guys?
2: I'm 35, and she's 31.
0: Okay.
1: Okay.
0: You guys do what you want to do. The first thing I would tell you to do is to give every dollar an assignment, like I said, and I would sit down with a SmartVestor Pro, click on Ramsey Solutions, and click on the SmartVestors. It'll drop down a list of the ones in your area. Sit down with them, and they'll help you guys set some goals with this money.
1: Mm-hmm.
0: And if all you want to do is invest it and be a renter, then they can help you do that.
1: Well,
0: I don't recommend that, though.
1: Right. And where you guys are at, salary-wise, it's about $2,000 a month that you can be investing for retirement. And if you guys don't retire early and you retire at, say, 60 years old, and you do this every single month, this is what's crazy. And again, this means that you haven't gotten a raise or anything, which is not going to happen. You will continue to grow your income and be investing more. But it sits at right about $5.6 million.
0: Yeah, why $2,000? He had $4,500.
1: $2,000 a month?
0: He had $4,500 a month.
1: Yeah, but he didn't invest all of that. He needs to invest 15% of his income into retirement.
0: I know.
1: And take the other $2,000 and save for a house.
0: That's towards buying a
1: house, yeah. But I'm just saying, if he invested 15% of his income right now.
0: What we
1: every
0: teach.
1: Yes, yeah. Okay. Every year. Yeah, it's called the baby steps. You know, baby step four.
0: Works.
1: It's called baby step.
0: Slipped away from
1: baby
0: you
1: step
0: Who knew?
1: Four. Invest 15%. Yeah.
0: Okay. But then the other $2,500 a month, which is $30,000
1: a
0: year.
1: For a house payment. Yeah. Or for a down payment on a house.
0: Yeah, $30,000 a year, and let that grow in a high yield savings account.
1: Yeah,
0: but
1: sure.
0: Sit down with a SmartVestor Pro. You can put the whole $4,500 in there, and
1: for a season,
0: you'd have that $5 million a lot faster.
1: Yep.
0: And buy a house later and be a renter for a while. That's not what we recommend, though.
1: Yeah.
0: Yeah.
1: Exactly.
0: I would get in the housing market because they're going up all the time, and they always have. Juan is with us in Fresno. Hi, Juan. What's up?
3: Hey, thank you, Dave. Thank you for talking to me. In a nutshell, I'll get right to it. I have two mortgages, or a mortgage and an equity line, so to speak, and then a 401A. I don't understand the difference between an A and a K mechanics, but I'm going to read them straight off my latest statements to you. Every month, I pay $1,515.58 for my primary loan, which is conventional, and the balance of pay-

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1: Second.
2: I have it right here in front of me, 49,401.
1: Okay, so $100,000 pays it off, but you'd be broke other than your pension.
2: Correct.
1: Don't do that. No. Let these pay on out. You just work them on through. You're going to be done with them in a few years anyway. But I don't want you sitting there with no money and only a pension.

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2: From the WMAY newsroom, I'm Mike Windmacher. The Illinois State Police have announced that on Wednesday, October 7th, they will be conducting a large-scale multi-agency training exercise at the Illinois State Fairgrounds involving dozens of emergency responders and vehicles. Residents in the area may hear loud noises and sirens and see people in hazmat suits and tactical equipment. The Illinois State Police also added that there will be no impact on routine community emergency services and daily police and fire operations will not be affected. More than 7,300 City Water, Light, and Power customers on Springfield's west side without electricity for more than an hour Sunday evening. CWLP reported a lightning arrestor at the old Jacksonville Road substation failed after 7 p.m. Utility said power was restored to all locations by 8:25. Sangamon County Sheriff's Office has released video of a September 24th vehicle-pedestrian accident involving an off-duty lieutenant with the department. Lieutenant Andrew Henton was turning from 9th Street onto Monroe Street when his vehicle struck the pedestrian. Video showed Henton was not using a phone or computer at the time, and he immediately stopped to check on the pedestrian and call emergency services. Springfield Police ticketed Henton for failing to yield to a pedestrian in a crosswalk. The Sheriff's Office said Springfield Police reported the pedestrian suffered non-life-threatening injuries. The video is on the Sangamon County YouTube page. Resurfacing began today on Stevenson Drive in Springfield from Adloff Lane to Interstate 55 ramps. The Illinois Department of Transportation said lanes will be reduced during the project. Work is expected to be completed by the end of the week. For more news, visit WMAY.com.
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3: Here's your updated News Channel 20 Storm Team forecast. Lows level off around 47. Tonight, under clear skies, winds out of the east, around 5 miles per hour. Highs around 79. Tomorrow, clear skies. 57 tomorrow night, clear skies. Lots of sunshine and dry Wednesday and Thursday. Mid-80s, Wednesday, upper 70s by Thursday. I'm meteorologist Kara Foster on 97.7 and 970 WMAY, Springfield's News and Talk. 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

0: 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On the stage is Sean and Angela. Hey, guys, how are you?
1: Hello.
2: Hi, thanks for having us.
0: Welcome, welcome. Where do you guys live?
2: We are from Wyoming.
0: All right. What part?
2: Central Wyoming, about around Casper.
0: Okay. All right. Cool.
1: So nice.
0: Welcome all the way to Nashville. That's a bit of all. Excellent.
1: Is.
0: And so you're here to do a debt-free scream. How much have you paid off?
1: $336,000.
0: Wow.
1: Oh, my gosh.
0: How long did that take?
1: 6 years.
0: Uh-oh.
1: Oh, wow.
0: Okay. And your range of income during that time?
1: We started about $180,000, and we ended about $300,000.
0: Wow. What do y'all do for a living?
2: I am an attorney.
0: Mm-hmm.
1: And I'm a pharmacist.
3: Oh, good for
0: okay.
3: you guys.
0: Okay. Wow. Okay.
1: Yes.
0: Cool. Good for you guys. Great careers, and $336,000. I was going to guess paying off the house, but then I hear those two careers, I'm thinking student loans.
1: We did the student loans first. This is round two, and it was the house this time.
0: Okay.
3: Oh,
0: all right.
3: Nice.
0: Well done.
3: Congratulations.
0: All right. Looking at weird people.
2: Yep.
0: 100% debt-free, house and everything. What's the house worth?
1: Probably about $650,000.
0: Excellent. Yep. And how much in your retirement nest eggs?
1: About $300,000 to $350,000. So.
0: Okay. So you're hitting the $1 million net worth range.
1: Yep.
0: Excellent. Way to go. And you're not that old. How old are you two?
1: 38. 42.
0: All right.
3: Oh, my
0: and you're
3: gosh.
0: And your baby steps millionaires.
2: Yes, sir. Yes.
0: So how long ago did you start following Ramsey stuff?
1: About 14 years ago.
0: Yep. Wow. Okay. So there we go.
3: Wow.
1: Right when we got out of college with our debt.
3: So. How much student loan debt did you guys have with all the degrees?
1: We had about $145,000.
3: Yes.
0: Oh, that's lower than I would have guessed. I mean, a pharmacy and an attorney.
1: Yep.
0: Ooh.
1: Yep.
0: We pharmacist
1: cash flowed
0: and an
1: last
0: attorney.
1: Year of, okay. of law school. And
3: amazing.
1: I was in, so,
2: yep.
1: yeah.
3: So
2: wow.
3: great, you guys. Incredible. So what made you go all the way and say, hey, you know what? We're gonna pay off the house. We're going to take 6 years of our lives and throw extra income at it and just knock it out. What was the motivation to do that?
1: We were intentional for about the first 5 years, and then about a year ago, almost today actually, we decided, we just felt that God told us we needed to get out of debt completely, and we calculated we need an extra $15,000 to be able to, if we throw everything at the house,
3: yeah.
1: we can pay this off in a year, and so we ended up doing DoorDash.
0: No way.
1: Got it done in 9 months. And so.
3: Oh, my gosh, you guys.
1: Yeah. We were made fun of for being a lawyer and a pharmacist door dashing. So.
3: Yeah, but for the big goal.
0: But
3: the
0: how do you, how do you like me now, huh?
1: Yep.
0: Yeah,
2: that's right.
0: I'm a
2: that's
0: millionaire
2: right.
0: and I'm 40. Shut up. Yeah.
1: Yep.
0: Yeah, that turns out that there's a surefire way to making money. It's called work.
1: Yep.
0: Yeah. Way to go, guys.
3: So great.
0: Pretty incredible. I'm so proud of you. So what was the hardest part of this whole thing for you guys?
2: That's a good question. The hardest part, I think, has just been delaying what we want. We want to buy that new car. We want to move on with something. We want to go on trips like we are right now.
0: So you're like normal people.
2: Exactly.
0: You want those stuff. Okay.
2: And so delaying that and this trip right here is even actually one of the first trips we've done as a family that wasn't just to go visit family, but we are actually going to take money and spend it and go enjoy ourselves. So,
0: that's cool. That's good. I like it.
3: I like that, too.
0: Very
3: have you guys
0: cool.
3: had a month or two, I'm sure you have, where you've had no mortgage payment?
1: We have. We paid it off in June.
3: Okay.
1: And then as soon as we paid it off, he went into the hospital twice. And
3: oh my gosh.
1: Our son broke his leg. And so there was a reason that we needed to pay that off because we were just able to cash flow anything that was thrown at us, and it was wonderful.
3: Oh my gosh! Yeah, so you kind of celebrated.
0: So now you've had a couple. Now you've had a couple months without anything.
2: So
0: yeah.
2: I was in the hospital, but we were grateful that I was in the hospital that month and not the month before.
3: Yeah,
2: so,
3: right. Yeah. Oh my gosh, you guys! God, life just keeps going.
1: Yeah.
3: And you guys have kids, right? Three kids.
1: Yep.
3: How old are they?
1: 13, 11, and 8.
3: Okay. What did they think about the process? How are they?
1: They're a big help. They're cheering us on the whole way, and.
2: We'd bring them along with us whenever we would try and get a little bit of work done. They would come and wait in the car with us or help us as much
3: yes.
2: as they could.
3: Oh, so. I love it. Oh, my gosh, you guys. That's awesome. Well done.
0: Well, and they have that memory that you know, when I was 12, And when they're a grandmother and they go, you know, back in '26, mom and dad was doing a thing called door dashing, and that's how we became multi-bazillionaires in our family. You know, that's what they'll be doing when they're grandmother, right?
1: Yep.
0: That's perfect because they got that memory. I carry that stuff up to the front door for people. Yeah, I mean, I can hear it, you know? It's the stories we all tell when we get old. This is how it happened, right?
1: Yep.
0: Way to go. I'm so proud of y'all. Great. See, you did change your family tree because they got involved and they helped.
3: Oh, yeah.
0: They know what happened, and, you know, that's a big deal.
2: Absolutely. They helped, and actually this is kind of a special trip for us because we're here with my wife's parents, and they are just retiring, having followed Dave Ramsey, and then we are on this journey ourselves, and then now we actually, even our oldest is taking your foundations and personal finance class, and so she's starting her own journey with Dave Ramsey. So
0: love it.
2: It's been great.
3: So great. So generational, right? Three generations sitting right there. That's awesome, you guys. Well,
0: so when someone asks, what's the most important thing you're going to do if you want to get out of debt, what do you tell them the trick is? No trick, but yeah.
2: Persevere. You just have to keep going no matter what comes at you. Just keep persevering.
1: Mm-hmm. Stick to that budget, even though it's hard.
0: Were y'all working together before you started all this as a team pretty good, and then this just was one more thing you did, or did you start working together even more intensely? Unity between the two of you.
2: We've always had unity. I think this created intentionality. We had to actually choose. Every dollar went somewhere, and we had a choice to make with every dollar. And that's what really changed for us.
0: Yeah, that aligns your value system in a very, very, very real way.
3: Yeah, for sure.
0: Okay.
3: So and hitting a big goal together as a married couple. I feel like that's one thing we talked on the show a lot with couples, where I'm like, when you do it and then it's done, you look back and you're like, we walked through that together. Like, we did that together. You know, there's something so bonding about going through something that's pretty much impossible is what it feels like. Having a paid-off house in today's world feels impossible. $360,000 paid. I mean, that's a lot of money, you guys, right? I mean, it's amazing what you've done. Absolutely incredible.
0: Yeah, very proud of you. Okay, the kiddos' names and ages again.
2: We have Brianna, who's 13, Allie, who's 11, and Kylan, who's 8.
0: Okay, and one is going to join you, or all, or whoever, huh?
2: One of them's going to come up and join us.
0: Okay, anybody that wants to is welcome.
2: All right.
0: But here we go.
3: Oh, we got the. Is that the middle one?
2: This is our oldest.
3: Okay. So great.
0: Very cool.
3: So good.
0: Yeah, she did most of the DoorDash work. Yeah. Yes.
2: She did indeed.
0: No question.
3: Brianna's like, listen, I deserve to be up here.
0: That's right. You're part of the team, kiddo. Well
3: so
0: done.
3: Great. So
0: all
3: good.
0: Right. Sean and Angela, Brianna, Allie, and Kylan?
2: Kylan.
0: Kylan. Good, good. From Casper, Wyoming area. $336,000 paid off. House and everything in 6 years, making 180 to 300. And, of course, they also along the way became Baby Steps millionaires. So proud of you guys. Count it down. Let's hear a great debt-free scream.
1: Three, two, one.
0: We're debt-free! Yeah! That's how it's done. Woo-hoo-hoo-hoo!
3: So great. Oh, my gosh.
0: Well, I mean, in today's world, this can be done. But, you know, they said it 14 times in that thing. He kept using the word over and over and over, intentionality. No one wins at anything by accident. Winning is not an accidental act. Having a great marriage for 45 years is not an accidental act. Raising great kids is not an accidental act. Succeeding and pushing through in your career and increasing your earning power is not an accidental act. Building a wealth and becoming a millionaire at 40 years old with a paid-for house is not an accidental act. These are intentional acts. These are things you control. Trump doesn't control them. Biden doesn't control them. Thank God. You're in control.

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0: Our scripture of the day, Philippians 4:12. I know what it is to be in need, and I know what it is to have plenty. I've learned the secret of being content in any and every situation, whether well-fed or hungry, whether living in plenty or in want. C.S. Lewis said, the task of the modern educator is not to cut down jungles, but to irrigate deserts. Ooh, C.S. Lewis.
1: Hmm. Not one. What would a jungle be?
0: Hmm. Wow.
1: No, what? I don't get it. Cut down jungles. Don't cut
0: it's
1: down
0: not,
1: jungles.
0: It's not to tear down, it's to build up.
1: Oh, to bring life, irrigation, yeah, exactly. Water. Okay.
0: Not to slaughter the rainforest.
1: What would that? Yeah. What does that entail? Don't tear down. That's good, though.
0: Yeah. All right. Linda is in Grand Rapids. Hey, Linda, what's up?
2: Hi. I'm recently widowed.
0: Oh, no.
2: Pardon me.
0: It's okay.
2: My husband provided for me, but now I don't know how best to steward the insurance money that he left for me.
0: Wow. How long ago did he pass away, Linda?
2: August 4th.
0: Wow, just the other day. How long were you married?
2: We had just celebrated our 21st anniversary.
1: Wow. Was it unexpected, Linda?
2: No. Okay. He's been failing the last few years, so okay. We knew it was coming, and it was a blessing because it allowed us to put a lot of things in place and to have a lot of hard discussions. But it made the final days much easier.
1: Yeah. What was his name?
2: Raymond.
1: Okay. Oh, I'm so sorry.
0: I'm sorry.
2: Thank you so much.
0: How much is the life insurance proceeds?
2: We had $81,000 in savings.
0: Okay. And how old are you?
2: 69.
0: Okay. And is everything paid off, or what kind of situation are you in?
2: We still have a mortgage. There's about $129,000 left on the mortgage.
0: Mm-hmm.
2: And the house, according to Zillow estimates, is in the 250 to 280 range as far as current resale value.
0: Mm-hmm.
2: Not sure how much I trust that.
0: It's a guess right now. I mean, Zillow's not accurate, but yeah. Okay, cool. Yeah. And I know it's still real early in this process. Do you have a plan as far as whether you're going to stay or not in the house? What do you want to do?
2: He encouraged me to move to get a smaller place. It was less upkeep and less work. But right now, and from all the wise advice I've heard over the decades, don't make any quick decisions for at least a year.
0: Yeah.
2: So I'm trying to abide by that. And all of our memories are here in this house. We've lived here since we married.
0: Yeah.
2: It would be hard to leave that.
1: That will be hard.
0: Yeah.
2: Yeah.
0: Yeah. I want to make big decisions that I can't undo.
2: Right.
0: Very slowly. And after some of the fog of grief has started to lift, because it takes about, you're still in the stage where you're just trying to breathe.
2: Yes.
0: I mean, just starting to talk about it already brings the tears up, and that's normal.
2: It does, and
0: that's a good thing. That's right where you should be. I'm sorry you're going through this.
2: Thank you so much.
0: I'm real good with you doing nothing. Have you got an income coming in of some kind that you eat on?
2: Yes, fortunately.
0: What is that?
2: Current monthly income is just over $4,800.
0: Okay.
1: Where does that come? Is that from you working, or did he have a pension or anything?
2: He had a pension and Social Security, of course, and I had a very small pension. That's enough. I'm just like $200 short each month to cover all of my expenses. But with this so new, some of those expenses may be less than what I've budgeted for, just because I'm not sure, like groceries, those kinds of things that fluctuate.
1: Yeah. How much is the mortgage payment?
2: The mortgage right now is $671.
1: Oh, good. Okay.
2: Yeah, we have a really low interest rate. We got in at 2.75, I think.
1: That's great. Okay.
0: Yeah, I'm gonna stick with what you've heard and go slow, because you can eat. And you're fine.
2: Right.
0: You're taken care of. Mm-hmm. And just let you have time to breathe and hurt for a little while and cry for a little while.
2: Yeah.
0: And then as some of the fog starts to lift, then you'll make better decisions and decisions that you'll feel more confident in. I would, if I were in your shoes. I mean, okay. Sharon and I have been together 45 years, and if something happened to her in August, I wouldn't be on the show right now. I mean, I'm still trying to figure out how to make a sandwich. You know, I mean, it's just unbelievable. So I wouldn't be able to breathe.
1: Yeah.
0: And so, you know, it takes a little while. It just does, and that's yeah. good.
1: But probably some advice, though, for after nothing rushed right now at all, Linda, but for that 300.
0: I would just park it in an high-yield savings. Go ahead and sit down with a SmartVestor Pro and tell them you want to park everything on hold until you can breathe.
2: Okay.
0: And then decide next spring what you're going
1: to
0: do.
1: May invest some of it, right, to let it grow.
2: Right.
1: Keep some in cash, just in a high yield that you can get to if you needed it, right? So you can, you'll definitely be able to do maybe one or two things with that 300.
0: I would pay off it next spring. If you're going to stay in the house, I'd pay it off.
2: Okay.
0: And invest the rest.
1: Mm-hmm.
0: That's, you know, invest the rest and you're
1: going to
0: be just fine. You're going to be in great shape. You're going to have a great life. And if you're going to sell the house and move into a different property, just make sure that the numbers still are somewhere around the same numbers when you do that.
2: Okay.
0: That you're not, you know, you're not moving up to a $500,000 property, okay?
2: Right.
0: You don't have that kind of money. All right.
2: No.
0: So, but that's next spring.
1: Mm-hmm.
0: And by then you can say, okay, this house has served its purpose. He was trying to be practical and put you in something that's less maintenance, but you're still being romantic, and this is where all the memories are.
2: Yes.
0: And so
2: absolutely.
0: The practical versus the romantic can decide next spring.
2: Okay. Okay. I just was so concerned about not making that money work for me.
0: It's okay.
1: No, you're fine for now.
0: You don't need it. If you needed it, I'd get a little more panicked about it, but you're in good shape. And if you sit down with a SmartVestor Pro and tell them to send you $1,000 a month out of it, and like you said, so that gives you a little wiggle room. You're not living on pinched, and you got a little room to breathe. And then next spring, make a decision. That's a $12,000 play, not a big deal.
1: Yeah.
0: And you got 89. You got 81 and 300. So you got almost $400,000 to deal with. So you're in good shape. You're fine.
2: Okay.
0: And you're
2: okay.
0: Right. He did provide for you. And just give yourself some room here. Go through a normal, healthy grieving process when you've had this kind of a loss, and B, make better decisions at the end of it. And I think you already had decided all that. You just wanted somebody to tell you that, right?
2: Yes, I wasn't sure I was doing the smart thing.
0: Yep, that's it.
1: Yeah, you're doing a good job, Linda.
0: Yeah.
1: I'm so sorry.
2: Thank you so much.
0: Yeah.
2: Thank you.
1: That's
0: thank
1: so
0: you for,
1: hard.
0: Thank you for trusting us with your call and in the middle of your situation.
1: Yeah. That
0: honors us. Thank you.
1: That's one of the toughest things when something traumatic happens, especially a loss,
0: mm-hmm.
1: right, of any kind, having to learn to function in a new way in mm-hmm. general, not just with money, but it's your life, you know, especially your partner. And it's,
0: yeah.
1: You're
0: and
1: going
0: and
1: through
0: it
1: dating.
0: It just illustrates though, guys, that, you know, it sounds very crass in a way, but get life insurance.
1: Oh, dear Lord, yes.
0: Go to Zander Insurance and get your term life insurance in place.
1: Because if she didn't have that 300.
0: It changes her whole world.
1: Oh, my gosh. Oh, my gosh.
0: Now we got to make decisions in the middle of this mess.
1: Yep.
0: Because she's pinched.
1: Yep.
0: You know, but the 300 gave her the luxury of grief.
1: Of time.
0: Yeah.
1: Yes.
0: And it doesn't cost that much. Yeah, go to Zander Insurance and get this stuff. I mean, really.
1: And term life, and depending on age and health, it's very inexpensive. And you can get a good policy, and especially parents, if you have kids in the house and something happens to one of the spouses, I mean, take care of your family.
0: Been doing this a long time. The number of times I've talked to a 30-year-old that lost her husband, she's got two babies, and she gets $1 million. Or a 30-year-old that lost her husband and she gets nothing. It's a big difference. That puts this hour of the Ramsey Show in the books. We'll be back with you before you know it. In the meantime, remember, there's ultimately only one way to financial peace, and that's to walk daily with the Prince of Peace, Christ Jesus. If you want to win with money in 2026, you can't keep living normal. Normal's broke. You need a plan. 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
4: ABC News, I'm Dave Packer. A Justice for Survivors protest at Cornell tonight.
5: We are Cornell. We say enough is enough, and we demand justice for Jane Doe.
4: Among their demands that the alleged sexual assaulters in the Jane Doe case be expelled. Caleb Flynn, the former American Idol contestant convicted of murdering his wife, sentenced today to life in prison without the possibility of parole. President Trump says the U.S. is ready to offer Russia assistance after reports of a suspected case of the plague in southern Siberia. Sources now tell ABC News the man accused of attacking a fellow pilot on a Fly Dubai flight to Tel Aviv planned to crash the plane into Ben Gurion Airport. The United Kingdom Maritime Authority has received a report from the master of an oil tanker in the Strait of Hormuz that it has been hit by an unknown projectile. The engine room said to be burning and crew is fighting the fire. This is ABC News. State health officials say Pennsylvania has surpassed 1,000 measles cases this year, making it the largest state outbreak in more than three decades. That includes 198 hospitalizations and five deaths. When it comes to birds, one city isn't winging it anymore.
6: Pigeons and pigeon droppings have become such a problem, some officials in Boston want to scare these birds with this bird. Axios reports the MTBA, the Massachusetts Bay Transportation Authority, is asking falconry companies how raptors could help keep birds out of a system with more than 200 rapid transit and commuter rail stations. They've had it with pigeons fouling their property and hope to train raptors to intimidate and regulate. Wayne Cabot, ABC News.
4: The NFL has suspended line judge Jeff Seaman two games for swearing at Arizona Cardinals tight end Trey McBride during the team's loss to the New York Giants. Seaman caught on camera cursing at McBride. Dave Packer, ABC News.
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